0: then Harp and Brandon and Bomer, obviously all really good today.
1: After a very slow start, the Phillies are now 35-30, and they currently have a wild card spot. While the Braves keep rolling, they're a Major League best 45-21, a three-game sweep of the Pirates, 3-2 the final score. Michael Harris, go-ahead, pinch hit, three-run double in the seventh. The Marlins knock off the Rays 4-1. Tampa Bay and New York currently tied for first in the AL East. In golf, Nelly Korda wins the U.S. Women's Open at 8-under, first time winning that major, or fourth major of her career. In the PGA, JT Poston made a 7-foot birdie putt on 18 to force a playoff with Ryan Gerard, and Poston wins the playoff to win the Memorial in Ohio.
2: Hey, it's Evan Cohen. Coming up Monday, we'll continue to react to the NBA Finals, the Stanley Cup, and get you ready for the World Cup, which kicks off Thursday. It's on Sportsmanlike, 6 a.m. Eastern, right here on ESPN Radio, ESPN2, and ESPNU.

0: Sunday, June 7th, 2026. And this is Game Night.
1: Well, history to be made one way or another. As the NBA Finals go on, the Knicks with the 2-0 lead, can they hold on? And maybe in the process, set themselves above some other teams when it comes to titles on a 15 straight win streak to win the title. Would that be the greatest run in playoff history? It's Game Night right here on ESPN Radio, ESPN App, SiriusXM Channel 80, presented by Progressive Insurance. I'm Matt Fontana. He's Justin Tinsley. History has been around for a long time. There's a lot of great teams out there. There's a lot of historical wins and historical titles. Justin Tinsley, I'll ask you, if the Knicks got this done in a sweep and won 15 consecutive playoff games to win a title, would that go down as the greatest run in playoff history?
2: Yes. Ooh. And I'll say it like this, the greatest run. Now, if we're talking the greatest team in playoff history, I think there's a couple of candidates for that, right? We can go like 96 Bulls, 17 Warriors, 86 Celtics, whatever you want to say, right? But if we're talking the greatest run, a team that was down 2-1 in its opening series, and yes, I understand historically people are going to point to, I guess, the level. I mean, it's the playoffs. They can only play who they play, right? They're going to point, oh, it was a young Hawks team. You know, a Sixers team that was off a high, beating Boston in the first round, Cleveland in the conference finals, and yes, they beat a young San Antonio team. I understand all the disclaimers. I understand all the caveats. But if you win 15 straight playoff games, if you win them in the manner that they have won so many of these games, like you just said, the closeout game against Atlanta, they were up 60. They were up 60 in the playoffs. They understand how to close something out. Like, I think it would be the greatest run. It would have to be the greatest run ever in playoffs. Now, the greatest team, that's a totally different conversation. But these are conversations, these are topics that you talk up on an off night, I guess you could say, because we're the only ones that really care about it.
1: Right, and that's the hole I'm going to kind of poke into this, is that if they had beaten Boston, I'd be singing a different tune. If they were beating Oklahoma City, I'd probably be singing a different tune. And it's not their fault. It's not their fault that it played out the way that it has. And I give them a lot of credit. I have been super impressed with the Knicks on how they are closing these series out and closing these games out. They are an extremely, like, focused, motivated, like, whatever word works. Like, they see it, they execute, and they just don't let these other teams breathe. I give them all the credit in the world for that. I just, exactly like you said, JT, like, I just, that 76ers team, you could tell they were not the same after they did everything they could to beat the Celtics. They did that. They didn't have anything left. Cavs, don't get me started on Cavs, but, you know, like, and we'll see, you know, the Spurs team, I think how history views it will kind of look back on, like, I think where Wemby goes after this, and it's hard because you just don't know exactly who they are. And these games have been close. That's the other thing that I want to give credit to the Knicks and credit to your side of it, saying that it is, because they went overtime against the Cavs. They had to erase a deficit against the Spurs to get back in and get that win. Like, these have not been cakewalks. Now, they've had some games where they've just smoked them, but there's been some really tough fought games. And I'll tell you this, Jalen Brunson, at the end of some of these games, has been some of the most impressive closing clutch moment shots that I've ever seen from player in a playoff run.
2: Man, he is so fun to watch. Whether you're a Knicks fan or not, if you respect the game, you respect how Jalen Brunson approaches it. And again, like we talked about earlier, they've been extremely physical with him throughout these games. They pick him up full court in the opening moments of the first quarter, and he doesn't get rattled. And that's the confidence that he has, or his teammates have, rather, in him. They know, like, look, he may be 4 of 19 going into the fourth quarter, but there is no other player in the world that I want shooting no shots. No moment feels too big for him. And they're two wins, honestly, man, they are two wins away from Jalen Brunson, if he's not there already, entering, like, best leader in sports category, you know, mm-hmm. like, because that team rallies around him. He, and again, when I say he's galvanized the city, I really mean that team, but Jalen Brunson is the head of the snake. Like, he's going to go down as one of the best free agent signings in NBA history, especially if they complete this run.
1: Right.
2: If they complete this run, it may not be 15 consecutive games, like you said. Honestly, this streak could have ended maybe like 7 or 8 games ago.
1: Sure.
2: But they just find ways to win. They know they are never out of a game. And so when we talk about would this be the greatest run in playoff history, again, I have to preface it, emphasis on the word run. Yes, I think it would be, because it wouldn't just be 15 consecutive games where they blew the doors off the team. Like, no, a lot of those games they had to, you know, rally from behind. You know, they had to go to overtime. They needed some clutch shot make, you know, Jalen Brunson or a huge defensive stand by Mikal Bridges or Josh Hart. Like, everyone has played a role and everyone has put their fingerprint on this, at least right now, 13-game winning streak, from Jalen Brunson to Landry Shamet to Deuce McBride. Like, everyone has played a role in this run.
1: It's game night here on ESPN Radio. Matt Fontana and Justin Tinsley. So we're talking about this win streak for the Knicks. Are the Knicks talking about it? Let's hear from Mikal Bridges, Knicks forward. He was asked about the winning streak.
3: Personally, I think we really don't, you know, care too much about, you know, the winning streak or anything like that. Because, you know, all that's in the past. You know, I think we just, to us, it's 0-0. And we just try to take it one game at a time. And our most important game is the next game, because it's our next game. So not really too worried, not really focused on that. We just try to take it day by day and attack that game.
2: I mean, I totally agree. Again, you expect him to say things like that, but they play like a team that is not drowning under the pressure of a long, you know, playoff winning streak. They approach each game like it's 0-0. Hell, sometimes they approach each game like they're the ones down 0-2. Like, there is a sense of urgency that lives in this team, and it shows in how they play. They never get rattled. They never feel like they're out of a game. And so I hope Mikal Bridges and the New York Knicks don't care about this winning streak, because it would do nothing to enhance the energy in the locker room. I could see morale up even more, but it won't do anything. It won't do anything but distract on the task at hand. They're not worried about a 15-game winning streak. They need to have a one-game winning streak on Monday. And again, hopefully extend that one-game winning streak to a two-game winning streak on Wednesday when they play again. So I know they don't care about the winning streak. Fascinating topic to talk about, because NBA history is one of those. Like, NBA history always gets people going. You know, normally it's, oh, who's the GOAT? That conversation has been running to the ground so many times. This is an appropriate historical conversation to have, because we have the evidence right in front of us.
1: I'm gonna go somewhere. You're gonna call me crazy.
2: Okay,
1: wouldn't be the first time. But like, as special as being a champion is, and any sport, football, Super Bowl, NBA Finals, whatever. As special as being as a champion is, there's like almost a qualifier behind it. You know what I'm saying? Like, when the Raptors, oh, Kawhi, and they pulled that off. Like, you know, okay, the Warriors, oh, they had Kevin Durant for the second one, and Steph won his first one. Like, you know, Giannis with the Bucks, Shea wins it with Oklahoma City, Jokic got, there's always like this, it's not just the Nuggets won the title, right? It was, okay, Jokic was able to do it. I think that the win streak, if they,

0: it wasn't that. The story would then just kind of shift to them winning it in a couple of years. But you know what I'm saying, Justin? Like, the champions, like, there's sometimes always like that. The team that won it, then there's like that little footnote behind it, and this has the chance to being the footnote for the Knicks.
1: I like that. I think footnote is probably the most accurate description of what this is. But to your point, they got to win two more games. Yeah. Nothing matters if you don't win two more games. And it sounds like that's what Mikal Bridges was saying.
0: Well, speaking of that, sometimes you just got to find a way. It's game night here on ESPN Radio and the ESPN app.
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15: Hey, it's Evan Cohen coming up Monday. 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

0: 1-0. Swing and a ball popped up. Left side of the infield. This is going to do it. Adames makes the catch. And the Giants win it here in 10. 2-1 the final as the San Francisco Giants come into Wrigley and take 2 of 3, and they win this one in extra innings.
1: So it's on tonight on ESPN Radio for a little Sunday Night Baseball. A low-scoring affair, but a little extra inning action tonight as we got the win there, as you heard. It is game night here on ESPN Radio, ESPN App, Sirius XM Channel 80's Justin Tinsley. I'm Matt Fontana, as it was the Giants getting that 2-1.

0: one win over the Cubs. And, you know, it's interesting, Justin, because there was that point of the season where everybody's talking about the NL Central, like everybody was above 500. And I know the Reds have kind of slipped a couple games under 500, so not everybody is. But arguably still the best division in baseball. But how you feel about being the Cubs, right? Like, you're still two games over about over 500, and you're 7.5 out of the lead because the Brewers are just running away with it right now. Well, speaking of that, let's talk to Doug Glanville, of course, ESPN MLB analyst. He was on the call tonight. Doug, Matt Fontana, Justin Tinsley with you tonight. And I wanted to go right there with you on the Cubs where they're sitting, you know, a couple games over 500, but they're still 7 out of the division. You know, we're into June now. Just kind of where do you think the Cubs' mindset is on how they're going to approach the rest of this season?
1: Well, you know, the challenge they have is, you know, when you're in a division that's as tight as it is, that it gets hard to leapfrog because everybody starts playing each other and you gain a game, but then someone beats someone, you know, below you, and you start to tread a little bit of water. And that's what the challenge is of the Brewers getting hot and they're just sort of tracking behind them. The big issue for the Cubs is, you know, their starting pitching is in shambles, and they lost another one today in Jameson Taillon. Assad did a great job in relief, but that's a concern where your entire rotation basically is on the shelf. And the one guy that was left, he was hurt earlier this year. So that's a high concern. Their offense has a huge upside. Bregman isn't playing well, but overall you can see a lineup that can score a lot of runs. They're disciplined. Their offense should be a strength. They play good defense, but they just haven't gotten the arms. And right now when you have the Brewers, you know, guys like Mizorowski and Harrison, who are just two aces, basically, it's hard to really catch those guys without, you know, really going on a run.
2: You know, Doug, you just mentioned that the Cubs pitching has been their downfall in a lot of this season, right? I know the trade deadline isn't until August 3rd, so we still have some time. But I'm looking at somebody like a Terry Skubal. What will the thirst and the fever be for him heading into the trade deadline for a team like the Cubs and any other team who wants a starting pitcher the caliber that he is?
1: Well, I mean, it's going to cost them like the Sears Tower or whatever. You know, they're going to have to give up part of the city. But look, Skubal, everybody, I know it's a new name now, but Skubal is, you know, elite. I mean, this is back-to-back Cy Young. And once he passes the test to show he's really healthy, you know, everybody and their dog are going to go after him. And the Chicago Cubs are a big enough market where they can make some noise. They were able to get Bregman, for example, away from the Red Sox. So there's no question, though, their hat will be in the ring because he just gives you the bona fide ace, the guy, hand the ball, it's win day, and, you know, he's pitched well in the postseason as well. So I see them as players as much as I'm sure the Dodgers and the usual suspects.
0: Talking everything MLB, Doug Glanville joining us, of course, ESPN MLB analyst. You know, to the other side, Doug, with the Giants, and I don't want to, you know, dismiss, they won the game tonight. It was a solid game, but kind of the questions around them with the Tony Vitello hiring and that obviously maybe not working out quite the way that Buster Posey thought it was going to. It was a pretty big shock to bring him up straight from college. Like, do you think they're regretting that hire, or do you think that their issues kind of stem more on the field than they do in the dugout?
1: Well, there's no question. It was highly, highly unorthodox, and it's a little bit more. Things have shifted a lot. You know, they brought in the Selig rule to kind of diversify the talent pool, and do that through quality people that were getting overlooked. And I think in that process, the game started to shifting to more of the analytics and the data. And a little bit more of an apprenticeship is how you got the role. You'd be a special assistant, and you'd kind of laterally move into being a candidate as opposed to, like, go to the minors, go to winter ball, go manage, you know, wherever, Japan. And that changed a lot. And so a lot of times when you have these changes in the culture of hiring, it sort of gets replicated. And you keep moving the goalposts of, like, oh, let me get someone who's really outside the box. And Buster Posey did that. And I was a little surprised, and just someone who's like a traditional catcher who's champion, he said, let me, and played under someone like Bruce Bochy and was like, no, I'm going to get this this guy with no experience as a professional, but a college coach. But with the information and the confidence these organizations have with the data and their ability to kind of make managers grow really quickly, they felt good about it. And I'm sure he'll try to stick it out. But what's interesting to me is talking to Tony Vitello last couple of days, he's very open about, you know, this is a little bit of a fire hose at me right now. And I'm still trying to figure out a lot of stuff and how to manage like three bench coaches and three hitting coaches and analytics departments with 32 people in it. He said he never had to, you know, run that big of a staff. So he's acknowledging that he's on the big part of the learning curve. But if he has any stick to it, just to him, which I think he does, it, over time, I'm sure he'll have the information and just start to get sharper with it.
2: Doug, one more question before we let you out of here. I want to ask you about some of the big news that popped out over the weekend. Obviously, Aaron Judge, he's going to be out of the lineup for at least a month, month and a half. As you know, the city of New York is on fire right now, thanks to the New York Knicks. So if you're talking to a Yankees fan, what is the glass half full on the Aaron Judge injury?
1: Depth. It's depth. They just have a very deep team with a lot of players that are talented enough that, yes, you're going to miss him, but you're going to get players who get opportunities to step in who have done it before. And, you know, Aaron Boone talks a lot about that. It's like, well, glass half full is that, you know, whether you have a Jason Dominguez or any of these young guys, Trent Grisham or, mm-hmm. you know, Bellinger, they have a bunch of MVP, former MVPs. People are going to get healthy eventually. And then the other side of it is, okay, you know, you do well, and then they come back. Aaron Judge comes back in whatever, 2 months, and all of a sudden you just acquired by not trade, but internally someone who's, you know, multi-MVP winner. So I see a lot of teams, and especially with the teams that have all these injured pitchers, they're going to get healthy. A lot of them will get healthy again, and that's like what the best trade acquisition you can get without giving anything up. And that's a lot of teams like the Dodgers completely capitalize on that the last couple of years. Guys come back and Blake Snell all of a sudden is an ace again. And that's an extra arm and an extra basically all-star at your disposal.
0: Best of luck with Aaron Boone going glass half full with Yankees fans, though, because like others, the Yankees fans, they really don't strike me as too much.
2: It's good vibes around the city right now.
0: Yeah, get you glass half full.
1: The glass is broken. I don't know what the Yankee fans are. Shattered glass or.
0: It's always the
1: half
0: worst.
1: Poison time.
0: That's how it goes. Doug, really appreciate your time. We'll talk to you soon. All right.
1: All right, guys. Appreciate it. Thank you.
0: There he goes. Yeah. I mean, I don't mean to rip on Yankees fans there, Justin, but they're just so downtrodden. It's been so long for them and the players and what that changes to that lineup and what that changes for the team. Like this Yankees team seems just so different, right? Where Cam Schlittler is just lighting the world on fire, and it's not.
2: Yep.
0: He wasn't some high draft pick. He's not Garrett Cole making. You know, Garrett Cole just coming back, and he seems to be getting back to form and all that kind of stuff. But they're led by another, like Ben Rice again, and not some huge high draft pick, high huge paid guy that's kind of keeping the Yankees afloat right now. They're just kind of having to piece through this, and you know, you mentioned. I'm so glad you asked about the Aaron Judge injury too, because also just my read on this is that they are not even sure exactly what's going on. They know it's a fractured rib, but there could be other thoracic outlet syndrome and all that. That's some scary stuff there if you're a Yankees fan.
2: Yeah, I mean, you just don't know what the timetable is going to be. I know 4 to 6 weeks was put out there in the initial reports, but we'll see because this doesn't sound like a normal, hey, he'll be back in a month, month and a half. This sounds like something that could linger.
0: And especially with a guy like Judge, for how big he is, how he swings, I mean, there's a potential. Trust me, I'm no doctor here, but like that's something that could be lingering as it kind of goes on. And especially for a Yankees team that sits there, they're going to have a fight on their hands. They're really going to have a fight on their hands, I think, coming down to the playoffs. Well, coming up, we talk NBA Finals. Who's the MVP going to be? It's game night here on ESPN Radio.
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1: I'm Chad Ryder. 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
2: The 0-1 is hit on the ground, right side, through the right side, hole and a base hit around third. And coming in to score is Cox, and a base hit for Chapman. And the Giants have the lead here in the 10th. It is 2-1.
1: John Shambi with a call on ESPN Radio, and that was the difference maker, that Matt Chapman RBI single in the 10th as the Giants take down the Cubs 2-1 in 10 innings. Angels blow out the Dodgers 13-5. Joe Adell, four hits, a two-run homer, his 10th of the season. And Angels catcher Sebastian Rivero, 5-for-5 with six RBIs. New York rookie right fielder for the Mets, Carson Bench, 5-for-5, solo homer, an RBI triple. The Mets defeating the Padres 7-3 in San Diego. Yankees over the Red Sox 6-1. New York with a 5-run eighth that included a Jazz Chisholm 3-run homer. Braves go to 45-21 on the season, a 3-2 win over the Pirates. Michael Harris clearing the bases, pinch hit, go-ahead 3-run double in the 7th inning. The Rangers overwhelm the Guardians 10-0. Texas with 4 home runs to back winner Jacob DeGrom, went 6 scoreless with 6 strikeouts. And the Marlins knock off the Rays 4-1 in Miami. Sandy Alcantara, 1 run, 7 strikeouts over 7 innings for the win. To golf, and Nelly Korda wins the U.S. Women's Open for the first time in her career, the 4th major of her career. NASCAR, Denny Hamlin wins in Michigan and dedicates the victory in honor of his late teammate Kyle Busch.
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4: Justin made a comment earlier talking about the GOATs and how that can be kind of played out, and there's always going to be a debate on who the GOAT is. And I think the same can also be said for the MVP, because people always argue, is it the best player in the game, or is it really what MVP stands for of the most valuable player? And that might be the debate when it comes to the NBA Finals. He is Justin Tinsley. I'm Matt Fontana with you tonight on Game Night, ESPN Radio, ESPN App, and SiriusXM Channel 80, presented by Progressive Insurance. And, you know, that's how it goes, right? It's the same thing about the GOAT, and people argue about eras and all that kind of stuff. But, Justin, I think that happens with the MVP, too, where there's years that you look and you say, okay, was this the best? Like, was Shea the best player? Yeah, actually, I think he was. But you could look at a guy like Jokic and say, well, no, he's actually the most valuable for what he does, or most valuable for his team. And the famous one was always Bron, right? Like, Bron could have won probably 7 MVPs in a row, but then there's fatigue, and is he the best player and the most valuable? And I think for the finals, you might have that depending on who wins, because like Jalen Brunson, is he still, you know, the odds on favorite DraftKings when you look at it, him, Cat, which one would you go with right now?
5: I am one of the biggest Jalen Brunson fans, I guess. That's not a Knick fan, right? I love everything about Jalen Brunson's game. I truly think Karl Anthony Towns, at least thus far, right? Again, sure, we're only halfway through this series, or only 2 games through this series, rather. I would go with Karl Anthony Towns. Not only, I mean, he's shooting like 56% from the field. He's giving you a double-double every night. His playmaking has been otherworldly. And, oh, yeah, he's guarding the generational player on the other team and making life difficult for him. So I think he's having a profound impact on both ends of the floor. So through 2 games, coming back to Madison Square Garden, coming back to New York City, if I had a vote right now, my vote would go to Karl Anthony Towns.
4: Brunson, for me, just gets a little kicker because of the late game heroics. The steal, the shots. And I think he's playing injured. It's pretty obvious to see that knee is kind of bothering him a little bit. And I think overall, like on an even playing surface, Cat has been better. He has been better. Yeah. They've needed him to be better. And the Knicks, it's like, this is going to come off as kind of like a shot against Jalen Brunson in a way. The team is so built. I think they are an extremely deep team. That doesn't mean I'm trying to take it away from Jalen Brunson, because he's got help around him and he's got such a good team around him. But I guess I would just lean Brunson because of the late game heroics and some of the shots that he's making. I don't know. So you tell me if I'm wrong on this, like if I was casting a vote. Should it factor in that he is the catalyst to this run? Because there's people like, no, this is finals MVP. Nothing else matters other than the four or five or six or however many games that they play. But like that just kind of like weighs in the back of my head to sit there and say, he is literally the number one reason why the Knicks are in the position they're in. Like, should that matter in the voting here?
5: I don't think it's a matter of should it matter. I think it does, because voting is a human process, right? We know that as great as this Knicks team is, the best player on the floor for the Knicks night in and night out has been Jalen Brunson. And he showed up in moments when they've absolutely needed him. Obviously, you talk about the big-time shots that he's made in finals thus far. And again, this is against some really tough defenders. Mm-hmm. You know, Stephon Castle basically playing him up in his chest every second of every game. You got Vassell who plays him tough. But he still finds a way to make huge plays down the stretch for this team. And again, look, I credit Cat so much in game one for helping start that comeback in the third quarter. Like they don't chip into that fourth quarter, I mean, a 14-point deficit in game one without Cat playing the way that he did, you know, offensively and defensively. But when you're casting that vote, you know that, like, yes, he may not be playing the best basketball or really shooting the ball as consistently as we've grown accustomed to, but this guy is a gamer, and he's still averaging 25 points a game mm-hmm. in the finals while playing hurt, like you said, and still making clutch baskets. So the storyline for Jalen Brunson is right there, and I think a lot of people understand, like, if he gets finals MVP, that means the Knicks win the series, right? If he gets finals MVP and the Knicks win this NBA finals with all the historical storylines, footnotes, as you just said, going into this, he already is. But this puts him on a different plateau of like legends in New York City.
4: Absolutely.
5: And so that is on the line there. That is on the line. And so the argument for Jalen Brunson is obviously there, and I'm not mad at it either.
4: Sure, and that's the thing, like you said, he joins that list of, like, the unequivocal, and no shot to Cat or, you know, Mikal Bridges, but it's like, you know, he's on that. He's there. He's for it. And I think he's already beloved by a lot of Knicks fans, regardless of this outcome, for him being able to do what he's done so far with the team. I head over to DraftKings, game night here on ESPN Radio, Justin Tinsley, Matt Fontana. So I'm on DraftKings. And here it is. Brunson is plus 100, which means if you bet 100, you win 100. Karl Anthony Towns is second at plus 185. So if you bet 100, you'd win 185. Then Wemby is third, plus 390. That is obviously more just because the Spurs are down. Then it's OG Anunoby and Mikal Bridges at plus 15,000. De'Aaron Fox, Stephon Castle, plus 18,000. So it's telling you right now it is one of the three, because they feel – if it's the Knicks, you're going to go with one of the two best players in either Brunson or Cat. And if it's the Spurs, it would be Victor Wembanyama. You know, you want to get crazy, it would probably be like, okay, come back for the Spurs, and it's led by Dylan Harper, who's plus 25,000, right? And he goes off for 30 points in three straight games or something crazy like that to get him back into it. But it tells you all you need to know right there, because it's a star-driven league, and your stars need to drive you in the finals. And that's kind of, I think, even another factor on this. Like, if I went back even before the finals started, or even as like the playoffs, let's go back to the playoffs are starting, right? The opening round, the play-ins are done. And I told you, hey, the Knicks are going to go win the title, and Jalen Brunson isn't going to be the MVP, because it's a world that we could potentially be in right now.
5: Most
4: people probably look at you and go, wait, what? Now, again, a Cat would be the pick in the second one, but I think a lot of people would sit there and say, well, I don't think they can win the title without Jalen Brunson being the finals MVP. So in a way, it's a positive thing for the Knicks that they're in the situation they're in, and it's not even a runaway that Brunson is the MVP, because it's been such a good team effort.
5: No, I totally agree. Like, as I said earlier in the show, everybody on this Knicks roster that has gotten into the game has played their role exactly how they should be. I looked at somebody like a Landry Shamet and how important he's been with some really timely shot making, defense. I mean, you can go on down the list on the roster. But that being said, all we are is a Jalen Brunson 35-40 piece in game three to help the Knicks go 3-0. If he has a big game in game three, then I think you can cancel Christmas after that. I think because it feels like it's supposed to go to Jalen Brunson. Look, Cat still has my vote for right now, but we are one big Jalen Brunson game away from this being like, okay, he's about to get the coronation is about to happen. The Knicks are about to win the title. He's about to win finals MVP. But that being said, that game three is so important, Matt. And I feel like we've been hammering this home the entire show because we'll know how the rest of the series is going to play out after tomorrow. It's either going to be like, uh-oh, the Spurs got one. Now it starts to feel like momentum is shifting a little bit. Or game four in the Garden on Wednesday, that could be a party the likes of which I don't think we've seen. not in bad, maybe since – What Cleveland in 2016, but then multiply just New York being right. New York, right?
4: Right.
5: So we'll learn a lot about this series and certainly Finals MVP after tomorrow night's game.
4: Right. And for Brunson, he's gone out for 30-20 in the two games.
5: Yep.
4: And you'd say like, okay, that's solid and respectable. But to your point, Justin, like the MVP, you feel like you got to have that signature game, and it's hard because that's signature moments, the steal, some of the shots that he's made late, but you kind of expect it like, oh yeah, went off for like a 45 point. Here's the crazy thing though. If this series is trending in the direction that it might keep going, they won't even need that. There's almost like not even an opportunity for him to do that.
5: For sure.
4: Because the Knicks had just been like kind of taking care of business with it. And certainly, I'm sure they would take it because they're probably in a pretty good spot to win the NBA Finals. 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Well, we do have a game three coming up. Justin and I will give our final thoughts and get ready to go for it on Monday. It's game night here on ESPN Radio.
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0: survive. This magic carpet ride continues. 13 straight victories, and they lead 2-0 here in these NBA Finals.
1: We don't feel like we played well or up to our standard, at least. We're going to go into game three, and if we play our brand of basketball up to our standard, we'll be just fine.
2: Next game might as well be 0-0 again. It's how it has to be. Can't be satisfied with anything.
3: Now you're going to go on the road in that environment. They don't know. They don't know what they're about to encounter. This is different.

0: Garden. I did see the ticket prices came down a little bit. Justin Tinsley. I'm Matt Fontana.
1: Oh, yeah, sure.
0: You know, they're only like $7,000 to get in or something like that.
1: Sure.
0: So wait right before the game, you know, that old that old hack. Just wait right before tip and then go ahead and grab them. It's game night on ESPN Radio, ESPN app, and Sirius XM Channel 80. Sound there courtesy of our friends at ABC TV as we get ready to go for Monday night. And just on the court, which, again, it's going to be so crazy with the people and, you know, the president's rumored to be there and certainly the fans. And just then we get to the court and the actual you know, the product of the game that's going to be played. Backs against the wall, certainly for the Spurs. We know that. And I think for the Knicks to I guess just kind of my view on the Knicks, Justin, is like complacent. Right? Are they going to sit there and be hungry and sit there and say, you know, we could have lost these two games in San Antonio. We didn't. We're getting a good spot here, but we can't be sitting here acting like we played perfect basketball because we didn't.
1: You know, one thing I'm not worried about with the Knicks going into tomorrow night is being complacent.
0: Okay, good.
1: We just heard Jalen Brunson talk. We have to treat it like it's 0-0. We haven't won the series yet. And I truly believe that they believe that. So I don't expect them to come out complacent. What I do expect is to see a desperate Spurs team. And a desperate team is oftentimes a dangerous team. So for me, I think it's the standard. It's not whether San Antonio can manage the storm that is coming with that crowd. That's going to be there. Can New York manage the storm that's coming with a very desperate Spurs team that knows – we can't get down early, because if we get down early, that crowd is going to suffocate us. And then the next thing you know, it's a 25-30-point lead. So I truly expect to see the most desperate Spurs team that we have seen all playoffs in game three. Now, whether that has an effect on the outcome of the game in their favor, I don't know. But that first quarter is going to be very, very interesting to watch unfold.
0: Well, speaking of that atmosphere, let's hear from Brian Windhorst, of course, ESPN NBA insider. He was on game day, and he talked about what we could expect from the atmosphere come Monday night.
2: I'm not sure how much more energy that you can squeeze out of an arena. It's a great arena to watch basketball in anytime. And so, yes, because of the stakes around it, you know, there's watch parties going on all over the city. You know, you see videos of, like, you can literally hear the city reacting because of all the watch parties. These are people posting sound. They're, you know, emanating from Central Park and other places where, you know, there's just groups of people getting together. That's obviously a unique situation. I almost feel like the city itself will be more alive out of the ordinary than the Garden. The Garden will be allowed and the crowd will be into it and they'll be, you know, completely locked in and have the emotion. But that's the case way it always here. I'm in the building right now. That's the way it always is here. But, you know, it'll be a different feel within the city itself, I think, especially leading up to and during the game. There will be many parts of the city that are alive in ways that you're not going to get on the average Monday night.
1: I mean, I totally agree with Wendy right there. The story is the game. The story is the environment in Madison Square Garden. But historically, what we have the chance to remember is how a championship run invigorated every corner of the city. I saw something earlier on Twitter. There was a huge watch party in Harlem. Somebody had a giant projector, and it's like the entire neighborhood came out in their beach chairs and watched the game. Like, that's how important this is to this city. It isn't just, oh, we're on the cusp of potentially winning a championship. These people have been waiting for this moment their entire lives. And if you love sports, you got to love that type of energy. But you got to see it through first, because you don't want to be that team to look at it like when the series is over, like, you don't want to be the 2021 Phoenix Suns. Mm-hmm. You know what I'm saying? You go up 2-0, you're feeling good. Chris Paul is halfway to a ring, and then next thing you know, the bottom drops out. The Knicks don't want the bottom to drop out. The Spurs want to make sure it does. That's a classic tug of war.
0: And especially for the Knicks, the fans, you know, unifying is kind of,
1: yep.
0: you know, I think that's the thing that brings everybody together. But again, like that pressure, because it's not been cool to be a Knicks fan for a long time, right? Because
1: yeah.
0: there's been
1: yeah.
0: so much heartache. And I think the pressure to win a title just to, you know, I don't want to say erase that, because it's not like this is, you know, 100 years, you know,
1: right,
0: the
1: yeah.
0: Red Sox. This isn't some curse per se.
1: They're halfway there.
0: You know, they're very close. They're more than halfway. You're 100% correct on that. Maybe there is a curse. I don't know. And I'm sure if you talk to some Knicks fans, they would tell you
1: they they've
0: cursed.
1: Got their theories.
0: You know, they...
1: they've got their theories.
0: And you, I'm sure you've been told them by several different people on what it is.
1: Absolutely.
0: But, you know, and that's what I'm saying. They want to exercise that. They want to
1: yeah.
0: exercise those demons to be done with it and be back to the pinnacle of the game. And for the fans, I think that is some of the pressure that they're going to try to put on this to say, we've been long and suffering and tired long enough, and we're done. And that's, yeah, you don't want to go down as one of the teams that choked away a 2-0 lead and to be able to close it out. I think there's immense amount of pressure on them to close out at home.
1: Oh, my goodness.
0: And do it in four.
1: Oh, my goodness.
0: How crazy would that be, right? Like, I don't even want to guess what those ticket prices would be. But, like, you know, all that, Justin, I think is on the plate here for the Knicks. And you're right. They need to refocus back in to say that this is still just the game. A team that you've seen, right?
1: Mm-hmm.
0: And I'm shocked that it's taken us this long in the show, and I'm remiss and I blame myself here about your 2-1-1 theory that I steal and I use and I give credit to you. Explain it to everybody about a 7-game playoff series and you need to win four. Explain your 2-1-1 theory to everybody, please.
1: So my theory goes like this. Obviously, in a 7-game series, as you just said, you need four wins. Two of those wins come from your best player. One of those wins comes from your second best player. Now, the fourth win, which is the second one in the 2-1-1 theory, that comes from a role player. It could be the role player game. That is the role player game. Because, and again, does this happen in every series, Matt? Of course not. But it happens way more often than you probably think.
0: Yeah, it does.
1: So if I'm looking at it like this for the Knicks, I have one game to Brunson, one game to Cat. I give, even though I just credited, you know, Cat with the run in the third quarter in game one, I think what Jalen Brunson did in that fourth quarter, scoring, I believe, like 13 of his 30 points in that fourth quarter, I gave that game to him. The second game, I gave to Cat, because I thought he just played a magnificent game on both ends of the floor. So by the 2-1-1 theory metric, they have one of the two. And then they have the Cat game already. So could game three be, I don't know, a Landry Shamet game? Mm-hmm. You know, could game three? I'm not even calling OG Anunoby and Mikal Bridges, you know, role players, but like they could easily have a big
0: qualify.
1: Game.
0: Yeah, like, and that's
1: Josh Hart. You know,
0: even like for game two, you got 50 points between OG Anunoby, Mikal Bridges, and Landry Shamet in that game. And I get you know, again, so I love your theory, because usually it's like one, but you could even kind of put it towards that. So do we get that other Brunson game? Like, what is Monday night going to be? Is it going to be that Brunson game? Is it going to be Cat? Is it going to be somebody else? And then I think for the Spurs, it has to be the role players. They don't have a choice. Like, it's going to have to be the role players to step up for them.
1: Which is hard, because you're asking role players to step up in an environment that I don't think anybody is truly prepared for.
0: Right. It'd be easier if Wemby was having off games and go, okay, just go be the star player that you are. Like, no, you're walking into I don't mean to laugh, but it's true. You're walking into Madison Square Garden looking at Julian Champagne and going, yeah, we're going to need you to hit a lot of threes here tonight for a chance to go. Best of luck.
1: Drown out the crowd, please.
0: Yeah, please try to crowd them out. Boys, that was had a lot of fun here, and we appreciate everybody joining us tonight at Game Night. Sports Center All Night comes your way next with Chris Lewis. This has been Game Night on ESPN Radio.
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15: The Yanks and Red Sox close out their series in the Bronx.
16: 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A three-run home run for Chisholm.
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0: A wackly, wriggly series concluded on Sunday Night Baseball on ESPN Radio. The Giants, they took Friday's opener by the lopsided margin of 18-3. In that game, they hit 7 home runs, their most home runs in a game at Wrigley Field in franchise history. The Cubs, they bounced back on Saturday with their 8th walk-off win, the most in Major League Baseball, and the most within their first 65 games of a season since 2015. Rubber match began with a San Francisco strike.
20: Here comes a 1-1. Swing and a line drive out towards left center field. That's a base hit. Pete Crow Armstrong picks it up, fires it into second. Devers coming in to score. It's an RBI single for Lee. And the Giants jump out front 1-0. Lee has hit in 15 in a row.
2: Red hot at the plate. It was an early run for the Giants, but this was a game that was centered around the pitching. Trevor McDonald, he went 5 innings of one-run ball, followed by 5 relievers who kept the Cubs off the board. On the other side, Chicago's Javier Assad pitched 6 1/3, scoreless on the back end of an opener. Game was tied at 1 into extra innings in the 10th.
20: The 0-1 is hit on the ground right side, through the right side, hole and a base hit around third. And coming in to score is Cox, and a base hit for Chapman. And the Giants have the lead here in the 10th. It is 2-1.
2: And that was the difference on ESPN Radio. Giants sneak past the Cubs 2-1 in 10 innings. It's the Giants' second win this season when scoring 2 or 1 run. They entered Sunday 1-25 when scoring 2 runs or fewer this season. After the game, Boog Shambi, Doug Lamville, they had a call on ESPN Radio. They break it down on Postgame Extra.
20: Thanks, Chris. Giants win it in extra innings. And the final 2-1 in 10. Doug Lanville, it started on the mound. I thought Trevor McDonald did a really good job.
21: He really did an excellent job. And, you know, the power sinker was in effect. And the Cubs had a lot of trouble squaring it up. He's known for his ground balls. He got some strikeouts to go with it. And most importantly, after the 5th inning, the bullpen of the Giants just cruised. They, you know, had a little traffic, but shut down the door, made some big pitches, a little base running mistakes on the Cubs side. And Matt Chapman was excellent again, you know, got the big hit. So that's the Giants that have the offensive potential but have to find ways to win these run prevention games. And the starting pitching has been a huge problem, but not tonight. McDonald was fantastic.
20: Alex Bregman really struggling for the Cubs right now, who are still in this offensive funk.
21: Yeah, I mean, Bregman has been this, you know, symbolic of some of their challenges to get going. Pete Crow Armstrong now at the top has done a good job of being the catalyst, but they're not getting the guys to drive them in, you know, drive in the runs. It's very spotty, and it's made the pitching on the other team strong in terms of getting the momentum to hand off to the bullpen in good shape. So they're trying to get that offense going. It's certainly a good offense on paper. They're not executing at this moment.
20: Giants get out of town. They'll head home and play host to the Washington Nationals. And meanwhile, for the Chicago Cubs, it'll be an off day tomorrow, and then a game with the Rockies on Tuesday. Again, the final here, the Giants win it in 10-2-1. For Doug Lanville, I'm John Shambi, right here on your home for Sunday Night Baseball, ESPN Radio and the ESPN app. Now we send it back to Chris Lewis in the studio.
2: Another great call by our duo. Thanks so much. And the Cubs, yeah, they're fading 7-20 since May 9th. They had the 27-12 record, which was the best in Major League Baseball entering May 9th. So it's been a reversal for Chicago. Let's go over to the American League, Yankees-Red Sox series. The game on Saturday was rained out, so they picked it back up on Sunday. Big 8th inning for the Yankees against the Red Sox.
22: One of 4 lefties in the bullpen for the Red Sox. They bring him in to face Jazz, who is trying to avoid the golden sombrero. He struck out 3 times. High fly ball, right center field. Rafael Labatt on the track, at the wall. See ya! A 3-run home run for Chisholm as the Yankees pouring it on here in the 8th inning.
2: That on Yes Network, the Yankees topple the Red Sox 6-1. They scored 5 runs in the 8th inning. All 5 runs and 4 hits in that inning were with 2 outs. Jazz Chisholm just heard it there, the 3-run home run. After the game, he talked about stepping up his game with the absence of Aaron Judge.
23: I think everybody would say that, you know, you just lost the MVP of the league. And, I mean, he means a lot to our team, especially because he's our captain and he leads us every day, you know. So I feel like everybody just feels like they got to find a way to contribute as best as they could in his absence.
2: Yankees 4-1 this season against the Red Sox. Tigers Mariners crucial series, and it ended in dramatic fashion on 97-1 the ticket.
24: And the man at second, the winning run, 1-0. McGonigal line drive off the glove of Cole Young on a leap. Perez coming home. He will score. Kevin McGonigal delivers a walk-off 2-run single in the bottom of the 9th inning. A mob scene of McGonigal near first base. The Tigers walk
2: call with plenty of enthusiasm, and the Tigers' second win this season when trailing entering the ninth inning. Their manager, A.J. Hinch, after.
1: We get to celebrate a walk-off in front of our fans against one of the best closers in baseball, a really good team, a team that eliminated us last year. So going into the off day, it obviously feels different. We've played back-to-back series against really good teams, and you can see how small the margin is. I mean, it's right there for us. We're trying to not to talk about what we're not doing or what we didn't do or how May went. We're trying to focus on what we're doing now and bring in this energy. Our fans were great. This weekend, you know, our energy in the dugout was great. We never thought we were out of it. It was a kick in the you-know-what when they kept tacking on runs. But, man, we got the right guy up at the right time. We earned it. We had a ton of opportunities today. The last opportunity was the most important with the right guy.
2: Yeah, May wasn't great for Detroit, but they're 5-1 since the start of June. They've won consecutive series for the first time since April. It's the SportsCenter All Night. Chris Lewis here on ESPN Radio. The New York Knicks, they are two wins away from achieving what many New Yorkers felt was unthinkable. Ending their 53-year drought without a championship, New York just the third team in NBA history to win games one and two of the finals on the road. The others, the 95 Rockets, the 93 Bulls, they did it en route to winning it all. Knicks, their fans, they've sensed this team could be special. As evidenced by the fact that they have taken over every road arena to this point, including San Antonio, just a couple of days ago. Forward Josh Hart recognizes the support.
3: To be honest, I'm not doing too much walking around the city right now. You know, it's to see. It's cool. But for me, I try to be as far removed from that as possible, just, you know, mentally, just because if you walk around the city or you go to different places and people are singing your praises and doing all that, it's very easy to be, you know, to get complacent and to listen to those things and start feeling good and then you start relaxing. So for me personally, I try to stay as far away from that as possible, even if I go to, you know, I go to dinner, I'm going to try to go into like a private room or something so I don't have to be around that, because you want to make sure you're as focused and locked in on, you know, the goal at hand.
2: Keeping the eyes on the prize. Well, given what's at stake at the Garden in Game 3, ESPN insider Brian Windhorst was asked on game day whether it could be the most wild fan atmosphere.
4: I'm not sure how much more energy that you can squeeze out of an arena. It's a great arena to watch basketball in anytime. And so, yes, because of the stakes around it, you know, there's watch parties going on all over the city. You know, you see videos of, like, you can literally hear the city reacting because of all the watch parties. You know, people posting sound that are, you know, emanating from Central Park and other places where, you know, there's just groups of people getting together. That's obviously a unique situation. I almost feel like the city itself will be more alive out of the ordinary than the Garden. The Garden will be allowed and the crowd will be into it and they'll be, you know, completely locked in and have the emotion. But that's the case way it always here. I'm in the building right now. It's the way it always is here. But, you know, it'll be a different feel within the city itself, I think, especially leading up to and during the game. There will be many parts of the city that are alive in ways that you're not going to get on the average Monday night.
2: I feel like there's two types of people. One, people who thrive being in crowds like that, seek it out, want to be amongst the people. And then there's the second group, and that group will do anything to avoid being in a crowd like that. I feel like I'm more on the second side. I think a lot of people maybe start out on the first part and then venture into the second part when they get older. They want to avoid it. It's either one or the other. I'm more on side two. I wonder if more people out there are on side one than I think, where they thrive and want to seek to be in a sea of crowd like that. But the ESPN public face of the Knicks is, of course, Stephen A. Smith, right? He is the Knicks fan of them all on our network. And the First Take host, he's hyped.
5: That was the last time 32 years ago that we felt as a franchise we had a legitimate shot to win the championship. This is the closest we've been, and to be up 2-0 after two road victories and for the next two games to be at the Garden, at Madison Square Garden, you got a chance not to even have to come back on the road to close them out and to feed off that adrenaline that New York, and when I say New York, I ain't talking about the Garden. I'm talking about the entire city. You're going to see it change.

0: You're in New York. You know, even, you know, when they travel, you know, you hear New York fans. So, I mean, when we came here during the regular season, we hit them first. They hit us back in the mouth, and then we just kind of weren't able to get our wheels turning again. But I think we've been pretty good on the road throughout the playoffs, and obviously this team has been really good at home as well. So we gotta try to come out and, you know, obviously easier said than done, but try to take the crowd out of it as quickly as possible. I think even like our game seven, we never really let the crowd get into the game. And like I said, obviously easier said than done, but just try to negate some of their runs. You know, I mean, you're gonna come in here. It's gonna be loud. It's gonna, you know, don't want to use the word hostile, but it's gonna be hostile. So you just try to not let the crowd get on their toes too much, because obviously this team plays, and usually it's more so role players and star players that play better at home.
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11: I would put Eli in way ahead of it's the Hall of Fame, not the Hall of Very Good. 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
12: I mean, that's fine. 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
1: 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The Knicks, they are 14-3 when leading 2-0 in a best-of-seven series, like they do in this year's NBA Finals. Karl Anthony Towns, he's been a primary reason for the success. Not only all playoffs, but this series specifically. His ability to carry various roles on offense, contain Wemby on defense, has been impressive. Here's former NBA guard Darren Collison on SportsCenter.
2: Well, this six-time All-Star is tired of hearing all the Wemby talk, by the way. And you can probably make the case that he's probably been the best player in this series as well. But it's how he's going about it, too, is this aggression, offensively and defensively. Offensively, he's not really settling for threes like we've seen him in the past. He's been having successful going to the paint, getting fouled himself, and he's staying out of foul trouble defensively. And like I said, defensively, he's playing phenomenal against Wemby, staying in front of the ball. I mean, Karl Anthony Towns is taking this personal, and he's showing it. And he's, like I said, you can make the case that he's been the best player so far in this series.
1: And Darren Collison had a couple of epic playoff battles himself as a member of the Pacers when his teams were taking on LeBron James. Now, one thing that Spurs big man Antonio Daniels noted on ESPN Radio Saturday was that Mike Brown has made an adjustment to how the Knicks run their offense. He compared Brunson's new role more similar to Steph Curry off the ball, while Cat has been used like Draymond Green on the ball, and of course Mike Brown, former assistant for the Golden State Warriors. Towns, he spoke about his change of role.
3: Yeah, I mean, just it's about impact and winning, you know, and especially this year, you know, throughout the year, I've always had to change my role for the betterment of the team. I've always had to change the way I play so it could be most beneficial for the team. And taking all that experience this year, I've had to do it on the fly. You know, it wasn't like game by game. It's been quarter by quarter, you know, and that comes with experience and just knowledge of the game and just time playing the game, time putting shots up, time reading defenses, seeing defenses, offenses. So, like I said, one game, you know, Jalen got hurt, you know, that's when I have to be a primary scorer. And then other games, you know, when he's cooking, I got to be, you know, a facilitator, a hub, a assist maker, aggressive in playmaking. And then there's games I need to do both when he's in and I'm in, and I got to be able to do both while his shot's, you know, warming up. And, you know, there's also days where I got to be a decoy. I got to be the best screener. I got to be the best spacer for our offense. So I think that right now, whatever it takes to win, especially when you're in the NBA Finals, I'm willing to do.
1: And that's what you hear from champions a lot. Whatever it takes to get the wins. Now, as our ESPN research team notes, Karl Anthony Towns, 30 years old, while Wemby is 22. It's the second finals meeting between number one picks, one 30 or older and one 22 or younger. The first came in 2007. And that was 31-year-old Tim Duncan. And the Spurs, of course, they were involved, sweeping a 22-year-old LeBron James and the Cavaliers. That was a young ascending player who many thought would become the best player in the sport, eventually did. LeBron, similar to how people are thinking of Victor Wembanyama. And, of course, both matchups featured the Spurs against Mike Brown. Funny how that works. SportsCenter All Night, Chris Lewis here on ESPN Radio. To Major League Baseball, and the Philadelphia Phillies on their homestand continue to play good ball, this time against the White Sox.
4: 1-1, the pitch. Swung on, hit hard and deep, right field, and Nishida going back, he turns, it's gone, and Rafael Marchand has put the Phillies back on top. It's his second home run of the season. It's a two-run shot. It's a 3-2 Phillies lead, and that ball landed about 2 feet from a guy wearing a Marchand jersey.
5: How about that?
1: It like the ball had eyes on Sports Radio 94 WIP. Phillies top of the White Sox at 9-5. Brandon Marsh had a good offensive game again. 2-for-4 home run, couple of runs batted in. The Phillies bats quiet for a good chunk of the year. They've woken up over the last couple of games, and their manager Don Mattingly on the suddenly revolved offense.
6: I like this whole homestand. It was this last series, just kind of staying with it and continuing to press on with runs. We had to also, you know, we gave up some runs And it seemed like the whole series felt like a back and forth, never felt really comfortable with the lead. You know, just a kind of a battle. Those guys were put good at bats on us. They put a lot of balls in play. They mix and match with their righties, lefties. You don't really get a bunch of good matchups where you get sections of the order. So they make it tough on you. But our guys did a great job, obviously, of kind of staying with it and putting runs on the board.
1: Even with the Phillies' win, hard to gain ground on the Atlanta Braves. They continue to pace the NL East, and they do so even more against the Pirates.
4: Bases loaded, one down, and a chance to tie up the game or better right here. A one pitch, swung on and banged, deep to the right field line, off the wall. They're off to the races. In to score Smith. Here comes Yaz. Here comes Mateo. Harris lays down the law. It's a three-run bases-clearing double, and the Braves surge ahead of the seventh.
1: On 680, the Fan, an exciting play, clearing the bases, legging out the double, and the Braves sneak past the Pirates 3-2. Their manager, Walt Weiss, after the game.
7: It's a very close group. It's a group that likes to compete. I say that a lot. They enjoy it, and they hold each other accountable to a high standard. In the first day of spring training, everyone talks about accountability, but the greatest form of accountability is when the group doesn't want to let each other down. It doesn't get any better than that. That's where they're at. They don't want to let each other down. There's just pressure to play the right way, to perform for the team. They all do that together, and that's everybody's goal in there. You know, and everybody's on board. It's just a really good group.
1: Keeping the theme of the NLE success, the Mets, they've woken up playing much better baseball and taking it to the Padres.
4: Oh, one hit hard inside first down the right field line. He has five hits. Beatty on his way to third. He's getting waved around. Bowen fires into the cutoff. Beatty scores without a throw. Carson Bench has hit a triple. And right now, whatever Bench can do, he can do no wrong.
1: Bench in the game, 5 for 5, a triple, a home run, 2 runs batted in, 3 runs scored on 880 ESPN New York. Mets a football score over the Padres 7-3. And their manager, Carlos Mendoza, raving about the young star.
8: It's cool to see it. Pretty impressive. I mean, rockets pretty much everywhere. Going, using the middle of the field, staying short, stay on top of the baseball, and the left-on-left homer. I mean, he was just pretty incredible. You know, it's just good to see him continue to fight, continue to compete, and just being himself. So, set the tone for us, and it was a good team win.
1: California series, Angels and Dodgers. After the Dodgers had the advantage early in the series, the Sunday meeting went the way of Los Angeles Angels.
9: Keep on pitching here in this inning. Angels have had the last 5 batters get on base in a row, and here's a high fly ball that's carrying deep out into center field, and that one is gone. Zach Neto has just blasted one out to dead center. That is a 3-run homer, and the Angels now are on top by a score of 12-5. Neto connects.
1: Angels radio, AM 830. Angels 13, Dodgers 5. It was the Dodgers' first loss to the Angels this season. They were 5-0 with a run differential of plus 36. Coming up next, what's on Wemby's mind heading into Game 3 on SportsCenter All Night.

0: it up top for Towns. Hey, it's good!
1: 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Windmills it home.
0: Runs him. Oh, what a big shot!
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1: Omaha picture getting clear as three more teams clinch spots in the College World Series. Zverev wins at Roland Garros for his first Grand Slam. Spurs and Knicks, they gear up for Game 3.
2: The Knicks survive. This magic carpet ride continues. 13 straight victories, and they lead 2-0 here in these NBA Finals.
3: We don't feel like we played well or up to our standard, at least. We're going to go into Game 3, and if we play our brand of basketball up to our standard, we'll be just fine.
4: Next game might as well be 0-0 again. It's how it has to be. Can't be satisfied with anything.
5: Now you're going to go on the road in that environment. They don't know. They don't know what they're about to encounter. This is different.
1: Not only did the Spurs become just the third team in finals history to lose the first two games of the finals at home, it was also the first time the Spurs had lost consecutive home games since December 27th and 29th of 2025 of this season. So the burden falls on San Antonio to avoid their first three-game losing streak all season in Game 3. Their superstar still collecting numbers. Two games into the finals, and Wembanyama is already the fifth player to have consecutive finals games with 25 points and three blocks since the block stat was tracked in the 73-74 season. He sat down with ESPN radio analyst team of Doris Burke and PJ Carlissimo.
6: With Victor Wembanyama before Game 3, you seem to have this insatiable appetite for growth and improvement, and I mean that beyond the basketball floor. But I'm just curious, is that innate? Is it something the way you were raised, Victor? Where does that stem from?
7: Interesting question. I would say it's multifactorial, but mostly innate. Entertain is because I've been close to the high level of basketball, you know, regardless of age, you know, for so long that it's the way my life is. I can't imagine it another way.
8: Victor, is there one aspect of playing in the NBA that has been very different than you anticipated coming over?
7: Yeah, for sure. Back in France, I basically had, on average, a week to prepare a game. The thing that's different from what I expected is you have to always elevate your goals because it's so hard to, like, get onto the next thing every time that you have to keep the big picture in mind while giving 100% at every game, you know, and it's a lot of games in a season.
8: Playoffs are a little different, and I know now in EuroLeague, sometimes you play series, but where I was going with this one is now you're playing a series. You play the same opponent, can be seven times like it was last game. Is that different than anything you've ever experienced in basketball where you're making these adjustments from game to game and you keep playing the same team, the same players?
7: Absolutely. I mean, previous series played seven games and we played them five times in the regular season. So playing the team 12 times, it's very different and very different challenges.
6: I was so taken by your comment about blurry because I hope I'm not misunderstanding you, but it's you have to process in real speed with things happening so quickly. How much growth have you seen individually from your processing speed and reading, getting through those reads from your first NBA game to now?
7: Oh, that's probably the area where I've progressed the most. As a rookie, everything goes so fast. It's like you don't have any control on the game. And it's like, it's sometimes as a rookie, it feels like you're just watching a movie. And then, like, I start playing against these guys like Jokic, and it feels like they can slow or speed up the game as they want. And I'm like, and this looks like something I can reach someday. And I feel like I'm slowly getting there. Of course, I still have to get a lot better, but slowly getting there. But I think there's nothing better than experience to learn that.
8: When you guys talk about your adjustments specifically now for Game 3, it seems New York's very good offensive rebounding team. Defensive rebounding has been a problem for you guys. Like, what can the Spurs do better to keep them getting second chance points, and B, get your fast break going?
7: Mm-hmm. I mean, you said it. Sometimes it's not more complicated than that. but I'm not going to reveal the rest of our plans.
6: That's spoken like a veteran.
1: Close to the vest on that final answer. But great for our ESPN radio team, Doris Burke, PJ Carlissimo, Mark Kasicher will join them. They'll have the call of game three like they've had the entire run of the NBA Finals. Meanwhile, Wemby will have to get the Spurs back on track in this series. The team put up 115 points per game during the playoffs before the finals, yet averaging just 105 points per game during the finals. San Antonio and the staff, they had 2 days in a lab to come up with some answers. So what's the game plan from Coach Mitch Johnson?
9: Same routine as we've had throughout the playoffs. You dig into the film, you argue, you beat yourself up, you give each other feedback, figure out how to help the guys for the next game. Have not got out and gone on a walk yet, so here's the answer for that. But yeah, now just trying to improve on things that we know that we have to be better at and settle into the series and try to continue to get better.
1: Now, it's one thing to have a plan to start the game, but finishing the game by out-executing the Knicks in crunch time, that's proven to be a challenge for everyone. For the postseason, Brunson, he's averaging 9.3 points per fourth quarter. That's the second most fourth quarter points per game or points per quarter among players to reach the finals since the 1997 playoffs. Johnson was asked about what his team could do better in the fourth.
9: We have not played to our standard. New York's played very well. They have something to do with that. And we have to just be better at some of those things. You know, we got them late clock a ton. We fouled Ananobi on a three, baseline out of bounds. Brunson gets a quick pass to a layup without any resistance. And then obviously, you know, loose ball foul there at the end, like you said. We've put ourselves in positions at times to make them miss. And we have to clean up the rebound and finish possessions out. And we have to be better again at taking advantage of when we put ourselves in good starting spots to take advantage of the things that we are doing well.
1: The NBA Finals, they're on ESPN Radio. Game 3, Knicks-Spurs. Coverage begins tonight, 7:30 Eastern on ESPN Radio, the ESPN app, presented by Gusto. The fourth time is a charm for Alexander Zverev. In his fourth major final, Zverev beat Flavio Cabolli of Italy in four sets to win the French Open title. It's a German's first major title and his 25th title overall. Here's the winner after the match.
10: Yeah, I was cramping. I was struggling physically a little bit, even though I don't think the cramps were physical. I think they were more mental. I was very tightened up. I was very, emotional. I was a bit unstable also in the fourth set, but and I actually think that the cramps helped me in a way. I think that I let go. I kind of hit my shots a bit more and just let go. And then of course the fifth set went my way, and I'm happy about that and happy to be sitting next to this beautiful trophy for the first time.
1: It was a crazy time at Roland Garros this year. You had the early exits of Jannik Sinner, Novak Djokovic, plus Carlos Alcaraz, who was unable to participate in this event with injury. And then all the upsets on the women's side as well. Zverev, he joins Russian teenager Mira Andreeva as the winners. Of course, Andreeva won the women's singles trophy on Saturday. The first three tickets to the men's College World Series were punched on Saturday, with number 16 West Virginia and Troy earning their first trips to Omaha, while Ole Miss heading back for the first time since they won the championship back in 2022. Five more spots still to be determined entering Sunday. And let's get it on. We start with the Athens Super Regional. Game 2, and 2 is all that Georgia needed to get past Mississippi State in a thriller.
11: Launched to left! Jackson, goodbye!
12: Well, it's the time of the year when you want your stars to show up. And Daniel Jackson, in my opinion, is going to win the Golden Spikes Award. His 31st long ball of the season.
1: Golden Spikes for the best player, that on ESPN. It was a crazy game, one of those June ones to remember in the Super Regional stage. Georgia 11, Mississippi State 9. That went 10 innings. Georgia to the College World Series for the seventh time. All right, we keep it there in that region. We go to the Chapel Hill Regional. This went to the third game, but North Carolina gets past USC.
13: 2-1 the count. Winning run at second, bottom nine, the pitch. Hall swings and drives one. Deep to center field. Takeuchi going back, and he can't get there. North Carolina is going back to Omaha.
1: I mean, that on ESPN as well. What better way to do it? North Carolina 4, USC 3. Now, between the men's and women's baseball and softball tournaments, there's just been just incredible unscripted drama. And speaking of one-run games, to get your team to Omaha, that's exactly what Texas did when they knocked off Oregon.
14: Adrian Rodriguez ready on a 3-1. Slashes one fair down the line in left field. Tinney's going to come in. Pack is going to score. The hand is okay. A double to give the Horns the lead.
1: Again on ESPN with the call, and that was enough. Texas 6, Oregon 5. This game was back and forth. Oregon gave up home runs, a couple of them, in the first five pitches thrown in this game. Had to work with a deficit, came back to get right back in it. But it is Texas that wins and advances to the College World Series for the first time since 2022. You used to be able to, you know, use that transition from the ones who don't get paid to the ones who do get paid when you go from college to pro. You can't exactly use that transition anymore. But to Major League Baseball we go. Speaking of close contests decided by the minimum, Royals Twins fit that description. Royals squeak past the Twins.
13: 3-1 pitch. Marte rips it high in the air, deep center field. Kreider races back. He looks up. It's gone. Into the batter's eye. Starling Marte's first Royals homer. A massive three-run shot. 441 feet for Starling Marte.
1: And Marte was just 1-for-11 in his previous seven games entering that one on 96.5 The Fan. Royals hold on for the 6-5 win. Let's go to an AL West showdown, Athletics and Astros. And it was all the team from Sacramento.
15: 2-2 pitch. Driven to right field. Moving back is Smith. He looks up and it is gone. A two-run homer for Kurtz. You knew it was going to happen at some point in Houston. And the A's have their first lead. It's 2-0.
1: Talk 650 KSTE 5-0 final. Athletics over the Astros. Florida showdown, Marlins and Rays. And it's back-to-back strong performances for the Fish.
13: Lefty Mets set at the belt. 2-2 again. Mack with a broken bat bouncer. The shortstop Walls has got it. He's coming home at the throw. And it pops away from Fiducia. Here comes Morsi. Allen rolls to the backstop. And both come in to score. Put the ball in play and see what happens. That is a two-run fielder's choice. And it's 4-1 Marlins in the home seven.
1: Yeah, two-run fielder's choice. Not every day you see that one on 104.3 The Fan, or 104.3 WQAM, I should say. Now, of course, not every day you hear a call like that as well. For the Rays, who, yeah, the Rays aren't fish. They're a different type of water creature. Marlins are fish, if we wanted to compare the mascots from Florida. But they've dropped 10 of their last 13 dating back to May 24th. They're a team that came in to the end of May playing strong baseball, but they have tailed off over the last couple of weeks. Other scores, Blue Jays topped the Orioles 6-4. It was the Cardinals 5, Reds 3. Brewers pound the Rockies 12-4. Rangers do the same to the Guardians 10-0. The Diamondbacks over the Nationals 5-1. Coming up next, why it was a winning move to ride with Nelly in L.A. This is SportsCenter All Night on ESPN Radio.
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1: A couple of blowouts in the WNBA on Sunday, starting with the Sparks dominating the Fire.
2: Coming over from France. There's 3 seconds left. Here's Late. This time, pocket picked. Here's Plum. Numbers for L.A. Hamby, the run out. Lay it up and in. Timeout, Portland.
1: That on NBA TV, and Portland needed the timeout. They did not recover. Sparks 89, Fire 72. Neka Ogumike, seventh career 20-point, 15-rebound game. She was stellar. The Fire have lost a season-high 3 straight games, and they dropped 4 of their last 5. The other blowout, Toronto Tempo, the other expansion new team this year, took it to the sky.
3: There's that defense coming back. Sykes. The contact and one.
4: It's really nice when Sykes also not in the open court, in the half court, still gets into the paint for the tough finish.
1: That on TSN, Brittany Sykes scoring that one. She had 25 points, the former Syracuse standout, as the Tempo beat the Sky 85-68. U.S. Women's Open in Los Angeles, Nelly Korda. She took the title Sunday for her second consecutive major victory. She held off Charlie Hull and Gabby Lopez by one shot. It's her first U.S. Open win and the fourth major victory of her career.
5: That 14-year-old girl that stepped on the range at Sabonics in 2013, I mean, her dream has just come true sitting next to this trophy right now. I mean, it's really hard to put into words. You know, this week was definitely a grind. I don't even feel like I had my B game. I was just grinding out there, and that's what I guess major championships are all about, right? It doesn't matter if you have your B or C game, you have to be there mentally, and I have a great support system off the golf course, on the golf course, and I literally would not be standing here without the millions of pep talks I just got on the golf course from Jay.
1: Talk about a flex. I just won the U.S. Women's Open. I didn't even have my B game. Nelly Korda, her 19th career victory on the LPGA Tour. She became just the third player in the past 30 years to win each of the first two majors of a calendar year. Let's go to John Ryder with today's top sound.
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7: Thanks, Chris. We start with Major League Baseball in the Bronx, and the Yankees pile up the runs in the 8th in a win over the Red Sox. Michael Kay with the call on the YES Network.
8: High fly ball, right center field. Rafael Labatt on the track, at the wall. See ya! A 3-run home run for Chisholm as the Yankees pouring it on here in the 8th inning.
0: Number 4.
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9: 1-2. He's hit high, deep to right field, carrying toward the fence, and out of here! The dream start to Brandon Valenzuela's big league career continues. Another home run, his 7th in 43 games. And the Blue Jays lead it 6-4.
0: Number 3.
7: Now to college baseball in the Super Regionals. Georgia gets past Mississippi State on this blast in the 10th inning on ESPN TV.
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11: The time of the year when you want your stars to show up. And Daniel Jackson, in my opinion, is going to win the Gold Spikes Award. His 31st long ball of the season.
0: Number 2.
7: Back to the big leagues, and the Tigers walk off the Mariners on 97-1 The Ticket.
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0: Number 1.
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13: 2-1 the count. Winning run at second, bottom nine. The pitch. Hall swings and drives one. Deep to center field. Takeuchi going back.
1: A Sunday without an NBA Finals game or a Stanley Cup final game, yet still plenty of drama on Top Sound. From Top Sound to maybe the top player in the playoffs, Jalen Brunson scored 30 or more six times this postseason, and the Knicks 6-0 when he does. Tied for the fourth most 30-point games in a single postseason in team history. Averaging 25.6 points per game in 83 career playoff games, up from just about 19 points per game during his regular season career. So that average of 6.4 points per game increase, it is the largest amongst players with 50 career playoff games. He took the podium in the day off, and he was asked a question about the vibe in New York City.
14: If people want to know what it looks like in New York right now, normally you guys wouldn't be here on a practice day. Are you looking around at all? Do you get a sense of it at all? Will you try and look, or... Not until it's over.
15: Not until it's over.
14: Is that, are you letting your family come look, your friends, anything like that? Or is
15: they can do what they want.
1: Yeah, he's in the zone, not expanding. How about improvements from struggling from the field in game two?
15: Playing better with the lead that we had in the 14th, the 14-point lead. The way they fought back and took the lead is just a credit to who they are. Us staying composed helped us win that game, but we do need to be able to finish the game better. Just unacceptable with the way we just obviously just let that 14-point lead go the way we did.
1: And here is my favorite response that he had at the podium on Sunday.
16: When a guy like you falls into the second round of the draft, a lot of people miss something about you. When you think back on your draft process, what do you think it was that was just underestimated, not seen in you at that time?
15: Everything.
1: Yeah, everything. Like, what is the one thing you got wrong? The one thing was everything. And boy, has he proved the doubters wrong. Not bad for a second round pick. It might be him or Karl Anthony Towns that could be your finals MVP if the Knicks keep it up. But coming up next, the conclusion of a wacky Giants-Cubs series that was on ESPN Radio. This is SportsCenter All Night.
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28: 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Rafael back on the track, at the wall, see ya! A three-run home run for Chisholm.
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1: A wackly, wriggly series concluded on Sunday Night Baseball on ESPN Radio. The Giants, they took Friday's opener by the lopsided margin of 18-3. In that game, they hit 7 home runs, their most home runs in a game at Wrigley Field in franchise history. The Cubs, they bounced back on Saturday with their 8th walk-off win, the most in Major League Baseball, and the most within their first 65 games of a season since 2015. Rubber match began with a San Francisco strike.
32: Here comes a 1-1. Swing and a line drive out towards left center field. That's a base hit. Pete Crow Armstrong picks it up, fires it into second. Devers coming in to score. It's an RBI single for Lee. And the Giants jump out front, 1-0. Lee has hit in 15 in a row.
1: Red hot at the plate. It was an early run for the Giants. But this was a game that was centered around the pitching. Trevor McDonald, he went 5 innings of 1-run ball, followed by 5 relievers who kept the Cubs off the board. On the other side, Chicago's Javier Assad pitched 6 1/3, scoreless on the back end of an opener. Game was tied at 1 into extra innings in the 10th.
32: The 0-1 is hit on the ground, right side, through the right side, holding a base hit around third, and coming in to score is Cox, and a base hit for Chapman. And the Giants have the lead here in the 10th. It is 2-1.
1: And that was the difference on ESPN Radio. Giants sneak past the Cubs 2-1 in 10 innings. It's the Giants' second win this season when scoring 2 or 1 run. They entered Sunday 1-25 when scoring 2 runs or fewer this season. After the game, Boog Shambi, Doug Lamville, they had the call on ESPN Radio. They break it down on Post Game Extra.
32: Thanks, Chris. Giants win it in extra innings. And the final 2-1 in 10. Doug Lanville, it started on the mound. I thought Trevor McDonald did a really good job.
33: He really did an excellent job. And, you know, the power sinker was in effect. And the Cubs had a lot of trouble squaring it up. He's known for his ground balls. He got some strikeouts to go with it. And most importantly, after the 5th inning, the bullpen of the Giants just cruised. They you know, had a little traffic, but shut down the door, made some big pitches, a little base running mistakes on the Cubs side. And Matt Chapman was excellent again, you know, got the big hit. So that's the Giants that have the offensive potential, but have to find ways to win these run prevention games. And the starting pitching has been a huge problem, but not tonight. McDonald was fantastic.
32: Alex Bregman really struggling for the Cubs right now, who are still in this offensive funk.
33: Yeah, I mean, Bregman has been this, you know, symbolic of some of their challenges to get going. Pete Crow Armstrong now at the top has done a good job of being the catalyst, but they're not getting the guys to drive them in, you know, drive in the runs. It's very spotty, and it's made the pitching on the other team strong in terms of getting the momentum to hand off to the bullpen in good shape. So they're trying to get that offense going. It's certainly a good offense on paper. They're not executing at this moment.
32: Giants get out of town. They'll head home and play host to the Washington Nationals. And meanwhile, for the Chicago Cubs, it'll be an off day tomorrow, and then a game with the Rockies on Tuesday. Again, the final here, the Giants win it in 10-2-1. For Doug Glanville, I'm John Ciambi, right here on your home for Sunday Night Baseball, ESPN Radio and the ESPN app. Now we send it back to Chris Lewis in the studio.
1: Another great call by our duo. Thanks so much. And the Cubs, yeah, they're fading 7-20 since May 9th. They had the 27-12 record, which was the best in Major League Baseball entering May 9th. So it's been a reversal for Chicago. Let's go over to the American League Yankees-Red Sox series. The game on Saturday was rained out, so they picked it back up on Sunday. Big eighth inning for the Yankees against the Red Sox.
0: One of four lefties in the bullpen for the Red Sox. They bring him in to face Jazz, who is trying to avoid the golden sombrero. He struck out three times. High fly ball, right center field. Rafael Labatt on the track, at the wall. See ya! A three-run home run for Chisholm as the Yankees pouring it on here in the eighth inning.
1: That on Yes Network, the Yankees topple the Red Sox 6-1. They scored five runs in the eighth inning. All five runs and four hits in that inning were with two outs. Jazz Chisholm just heard it there, the three-run home run. After the game, he talked about stepping up his game with the absence of Aaron Judge.
30: I think everybody would say that, you know, you just lost the MVP of the league. And, I mean, he means a lot to our team, especially because he's our captain and he leads us every day, you know. So I feel like everybody just feels like they got to find a way to contribute as best as they could in his absence.
1: Yankees 4-1 this season against the Red Sox. Tigers Mariners crucial series, and it ended in dramatic fashion on 97-1 the ticket.
10: And the man at second, the winning run. 1-0. McGonigal line drive. Off the glove of Cole Young on a leap. Perez coming home. He will score. Kevin McGonigal delivers a walk-off. Two-run single in the bottom of the ninth inning. A mob scene of McGonigal near first base. The Tigers walk it off on McGonigal. Line drive. RBI not.
1: Call with plenty of enthusiasm, and the Tigers' second win this season when trailing entering the ninth inning. Their manager, A.J. Hinch, after.
11: We get to celebrate a walk-off in front of our fans against one of the best closers in baseball, a really good team, a team that eliminated us last year. So going into the off day, it obviously feels different. We've played back-to-back series against really good teams, and you can see how small the margin is. I mean, it's right there for us. We're trying to not to talk about what we're not doing or what we didn't do or how May went. We're trying to focus on what we're doing now and bring in this energy. Our fans were great. This weekend, you know, our energy in the dugout was great. We never thought we were out of it. It was a kick in the you-know-what when they kept tacking on runs. But, man, we got the right guy up at the right time. We earned it. We had a ton of opportunities today. The last opportunity was the most important with the right guy.
1: Yeah, May wasn't great for Detroit, but they're 5-1 since the start of June. They've won consecutive series for the first time since April. It's the SportsCenter All Night. Chris Lewis here on ESPN Radio. The New York Knicks, they are two wins away from achieving what many New Yorkers felt was unthinkable. Ending their 53-year drought without a championship, New York just the third team in NBA history to win games one and two of the finals on the road. The others, the 95 Rockets, the 93 Bulls, they did it en route to winning it all. Knicks, their fans, they've sensed this team could be special. As evidenced by the fact that they have taken over every road arena to this point, including San Antonio, just a couple of days ago. Forward Josh Hart recognizes the support.
12: To be honest, I'm not doing too much walking around the city right now. You know, it's to see. It's cool. But for me, I try to be as far removed from that as possible, just, you know, mentally, just because if you walk around the city or you go to different places and people are singing your praises and doing all that, it's very easy to be, you know, to get complacent and to listen to those things and start feeling good and then you start relaxing. So for me personally, I try to stay as far away from that as possible, even if I go to, you know, I go to dinner, I'm going to try to go into like a private room or something so I don't have to be around that, because you want to make sure you're as focused and locked in on, you know, the goal at hand.
1: Keeping the eyes on the prize. Well, given what's at stake at the Garden in Game 3, ESPN insider Brian Windhorst was asked on game day whether it could be the most wild fan atmosphere.
13: I'm not sure how much more energy that you can squeeze out of an arena. It's a great arena to watch basketball in anytime. And so, yes, because of the stakes around it, you know, there's watch parties going on all over the city. You know, you see videos of, like, you can literally hear the city reacting because of all the watch parties. These are people posting sound. They're emanating from Central Park and other places where, you know, there's just groups of people getting together. That's obviously a unique situation. I almost feel like the city itself will be more alive out of the ordinary than the Garden. The Garden will be allowed and the crowd will be into it and they'll be, you know, completely locked in and have the emotion. But that's the case way it always here. I'm in the building right now. That's the way it always is here. But, you know, it'll be a different feel within the city itself, I think, especially leading up to and during the game. There will be many parts of the city that are alive in ways that you're not going to get on the average Monday night.
1: I feel like there's two types of people. One, people who thrive being in crowds like that, seek it out, want to be amongst the people. And then there's the second group, and that group will do anything to avoid being in a crowd like that. I feel like I'm more on the second side. I think a lot of people maybe start out on the first part and then venture into the second part when they get older. They want to avoid it. It's either one or the other. I'm more on side two. I wonder if more people out there are on side one than I think, where they thrive and want to seek to be in a sea of crowd like that. But the ESPN public face of the Knicks is, of course, Stephen A. Smith, right? He is the Knicks fan of them all on our network. And the First Take host, he's hyped.
14: That was the last time 32 years ago that we felt as a franchise we had a legitimate shot to win the championship. This is the closest we've been, and to be up 2-0 after two road victories and for the next two games to be at the Garden, at Madison Square Garden, you got a chance not to even have to come back on the road to close them out and to feed off that adrenaline that New York, and when I say New York, I ain't talking about the Garden, I'm talking about the entire city. You're gonna see it shaking, reverberating, you're gonna see it all. To know that's coming, man, this is the closest we've been to a championship in over a half century.
1: That was from the Hoop Collective podcast. The Spurs, they went 0-2 at home to begin the series, and that only added to the outrageous get-in price for the games at the Garden. I mean, we're talking like five figures as the get-in price for the upper sections at MSG. San Antonio guard De'Aaron Fox, he spoke about what he expects from the road atmosphere.
15: You're in New York. You know, even

0: it's going to, you know, don't want to use the word hostile, but it's going to be hostile. So you just try to not let the crowd get on their toes too much, because obviously this team plays, and usually it's more so role players and star players that play better at home.
1: The NBA Finals, they're on ESPN Radio. 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Coming up next, what has been the real key to this Knicks run? 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
1: 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The Knicks, they are 14-3 when leading 2-0 in a best-of-seven series, like they do in this year's NBA Finals. Karl Anthony Towns, he's been a primary reason for the success. Not only all playoffs, but this series specifically, his ability.

0: to carry various roles on offense, contain Wemby on defense has been impressive. Here's former NBA guard Darren Collison on SportsCenter.
1: Well, this six-time All-Star is tired of hearing all the Wemby talk, by the way. And you can probably make the case that he's probably been the best player in this series as well. But it's how he's going about it, too, is this aggression, offensively and defensively. Offensively, he's not really settling for threes like we've seen him in the past. He's been having successful going to the paint, getting fouled himself, and he's staying out of foul trouble defensively. And like I said, defensively, he's playing phenomenal against Wemby, staying in front of the ball. I mean, Karl-Anthony Towns is taking this personal, and he's showing it. And he's, like I said, you can make the case that he's been the best player so far in this series.
0: And Darren Collison had a couple of epic playoff battles himself as a member of the Pacers when his teams were taking on LeBron James. Now, one thing that Spurs big man Antonio Daniels noted on ESPN Radio Saturday was that Mike Brown has made an adjustment to how the Knicks run their offense. He compared Brunson's new role more similar to Steph Curry off the ball, while Kat has been used like Draymond Green on the ball, and of course Mike Brown, former assistant for the Golden State Warriors. Towns, he spoke about his change of role.
2: Yeah, I mean, just it's about impact and winning, you know, and especially this year, you know, throughout the year, I've always had to change my role for the betterment of the team. I've always had to change the way I play so it could be most beneficial for the team. And taking all that experience this year, I've had to do it on the fly. You know, it wasn't like game by game. It's been quarter by quarter, you know, and that comes with experience and just knowledge of the game and just time playing the game, time putting shots up, time reading defenses, seeing defenses, offenses. So, like I said, one game, you know, Jalen got hurt, you know, that's when I have to be a primary scorer. And then other games, you know, when he's cooking, I got to be, you know, a facilitator, a hub, a assist maker, aggressive in playmaking. And then there's games I need to do both when he's in and I'm in, and I got to be able to do both while his shot's, you know, warming up. And, you know, there's also days where I got to be a decoy. I got to be the best screener. I got to be the best spacer for our offense. So I think that right now, whatever it takes to win, especially when you're in the NBA Finals, I'm willing to do.
0: And that's what you hear from champions a lot. Whatever it takes to get the wins. Now, as our ESPN research team notes, Karl-Anthony Towns, 30 years old, while Wemby is 22. It's the second finals meeting between number one picks, one 30 or older and one 22 or younger. The first came in 2007. And that was 31-year-old Tim Duncan. And the Spurs, of course, they were involved, sweeping a 22-year-old LeBron James and the Cavaliers. That was a young ascending player who many thought would become the best player in the sport, eventually did. LeBron, similar to how people are thinking of Victor Wembanyama. And, of course, both matchups featured the Spurs against Mike Brown. Funny how that works. SportsCenter All Night, Chris Lewis here on ESPN Radio. To Major League Baseball, and the Philadelphia Phillies on their homestand continue to play good ball, this time against the White Sox.
3: 1-1, the pitch. Swung on, hit hard and deep, right field, and Nishida going back, he turns, it's gone! And Rafael Marchand has put the Phillies back on top. It's his second home run of the season. It's a two-run shot. It's a 3-2 Phillies lead. And that ball landed about 2 feet from a guy wearing a Marchand jersey.
4: How about that?
0: It like the ball had eyes on Sports Radio 94 WIP. Phillies topple the White Sox at 9-5. Brandon Marsh had a good offensive game again. 2-for-4 home run, couple of runs batted in. The Phillies bats quiet for a good chunk of the year. They've woken up over the last couple of games, and their manager, Don Mattingly, on the suddenly revolved offense.
5: I like this whole homestand. It was, or not the homestand, but more this last series, just kind of staying with it and continuing to press on with runs. We had to also, you know, we gave up some runs. And it seems like the whole series felt like a back and forth, never felt really comfortable with a lead. Yeah, just a kind of a battle. Those guys were put good at bats on us. They put a lot of balls in play. They mix and match with their righties, lefties. You don't really get a bunch of good matchups where you get sections of the order. So they make it tough on you. But our guys did a great job, obviously, of kind of staying with it and putting runs on the board.
0: Even with the Phillies' win, hard to gain ground on the Atlanta Braves. They continue to pace the NL East, and they do so even more against the Pirates.
6: Bases loaded, one down. The chance to tie up the game or better right here. A one pitch. Swung on and banged. Deep to the right field line. Off the wall. They're off to the races. In to score Smith. Here comes Yaz. Here comes Mateo. Harris lays down the law. It's a three-run bases clearing double. And the Braves surge ahead of the seventh.
0: On 680, the Fan, an exciting play, clearing the bases, legging out the double, and the Braves sneak past the Pirates 3-2. Their manager, Walt Weiss, after the game.
7: It's a very close group. It's a group that likes to compete. I say that a lot. They enjoy it, and they hold each other accountable to a high standard. The first day of spring training, everyone talks about accountability, but the greatest form of accountability is when the group doesn't want to let each other down. It doesn't get any better than that. That's where they're at. They don't want to let each other down. There's just pressure to play the right way, to perform for the team. They all do that together, and that's everybody's goal in there. You know, and everybody's on board. It's just a really good group.
0: Keeping the theme of the NL East success, the Mets, they've woken up playing much better baseball and taking it to the Padres.
8: Oh, one hit hard, inside first, down the right field line. He has five hits. Beatty on his way to third. He's getting waved around. Bowen fires into the cutoff. Beatty scores without a throw. Carson Bench has hit a triple. And right now, whatever Bench can do, he can do no wrong.
0: Bench in the game, 5 for 5, a triple, a home run, 2 runs batted in, 3 runs scored on 880 ESPN New York. Mets a football score over the Padres 7-3. And their manager, Carlos Mendoza, raving about the young star.
9: It's cool to see it. Pretty impressive. I mean, rockets pretty much everywhere. Going, using the middle of the field, staying short, stay on top of the baseball. And the left-on-left homer, I mean, he was just pretty incredible. You know, it's just good to see him continue to fight, continue to compete, and just being himself. So, set the tone for us, and it was a good team win.
0: California series, Angels and Dodgers. After the Dodgers had the advantage early in the series, the Sunday meeting went the way of Los Angeles Angels.
10: Keep on pitching here in this inning. Angels have had the last 5 batters get on base in a row, and here's a high fly ball that's carrying deep out into center field, and that one is gone. Zach Neto has just blasted one out to dead center. That is a 3-run homer, and the Angels now are on top by a score of 12-5. Neto connects.
0: Angels radio, AM 830. Angels 13, Dodgers 5. It was the Dodgers' first loss to the Angels this season. They were 5-0 with a run differential of plus 36. Coming up next, what's on Wemby's mind heading into Game 3 on SportsCenter All Night.
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28: 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Aaron Donald's only 35. And we all know he was still at the top of his game when he left. He's not posting videos of him on a boat. It is multiple videos of Aaron Donald, whether he's just messing with us and having fun, or he's just showing everybody, Myles Garrett being there, maybe I might make another run at it.
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1: Omaha picture getting clear as three more teams clinch spots in the College World Series. Zverev wins at Roland Garros for his first Grand Slam. Spurs and Knicks, they gear up for game three.
2: The Knicks survive. This magic carpet ride continues. 13 straight victories, and they lead 2-0 here in these NBA Finals.
3: We don't feel like we played well or up to our standard, at least. We're going to go into game three, and if we play our brand of basketball up to our standard, we'll be just fine.
4: Next game, mine's going to be 0-0 again. It's how it has to be. Can't be satisfied with anything.
5: Now you're going to go on the road in that environment. They don't know. They don't know what they're about to encounter. This is different.
1: Not only did the Spurs become just the third team in finals history to lose the first two games of the finals at home, it was also the first time the Spurs had lost consecutive home games since December 27th and 29th of 2025 of this season. So the burden falls on San Antonio to avoid their first three-game losing streak all season in Game 3. Their superstar still collecting numbers. Two games into the finals, and Wembanyama is already the fifth player to have consecutive finals games with 25 points and three blocks since the block stat was tracked in the 73-74 season. He sat down with ESPN radio analyst team of Doris Burke and PJ Carlissimo.
6: With Victor Wembanyama before game three, you seem to have this insatiable appetite for growth and improvement, and I mean that beyond the basketball floor. But I'm just curious, is that innate? Is it something the way you were raised, Victor? Where does that stem from?
7: Interesting question. I would say it's multifactorial, but mostly innate. Entertain is because I've been close to the high level of basketball, you know, regardless of age, you know, for so long that it's the way my life is. I can't imagine it another way.
8: Victor, is there one aspect of playing in the NBA that has been very different than you anticipated coming over?
7: Yeah, for sure. Back in France, I basically had, on average, a week to prepare a game. The thing that's different from what I expected is you have to always elevate your goals because it's so hard to, like, get onto the next thing every time that you have to keep the big picture in mind while giving 100% at every game, you know, and it's a lot of games in a season.
8: Playoffs are a little different, and I know now in EuroLeague, sometimes you play series, but where I was going with this one is now you're playing a series, you play the same opponent, can be seven times like it was last game. Is that different than anything you've ever experienced in basketball where you're making these adjustments from game to game and you keep playing the same team, the same players?
7: Absolutely. I mean, previous series played seven games and we played in five times in the regular season. So playing the team 12 times, it's very different and very different challenges.
6: I was so taken by your comment about blurry because I hope I'm not misunderstanding you, but it's you have to process in real speed with things happening so quickly. How much growth have you seen individually from your processing speed and reading, getting through those reads from your first NBA game to now?
7: Oh, that's probably the area where I've progressed the most. As a rookie, everything goes so fast. It's like you don't have any control on the game. And it's like, it's sometimes as a rookie, it feels like you're just watching a movie. And then, like, I start playing against these guys like Jokic, and it feels like they can slow or speed up the game as they want. And I'm like, and this looks like something I can reach someday. And I feel like I'm slowly getting there. Of course, I still have to get a lot better, but slowly getting there. But I think there's nothing better than experience to learn that.
8: When you guys talk about your adjustments specifically now for Game 3, it seems New York's very good offensive rebounding team. Defensive rebounding has been a problem for you guys. Like, what can the Spurs do better to keep them getting second chance points, and B, get your fast break going?
7: Mm-hmm. I mean, you said it. Sometimes it's not more complicated than that. but I'm not going to reveal the rest of our plans.
6: That's spoken like a veteran.
1: Close to the vest on that final answer. But great for our ESPN radio team, Doris Burke, PJ Carlissimo, Mark Kastischer will join them. They'll have the call of game three like they've had the entire run of the NBA Finals. Meanwhile, Wemby will have to get the Spurs back on track in this series. The team put up 115 points per game during the playoffs before the finals, yet averaging just 105 points per game during the finals. San Antonio and the staff, they had 2 days in a lab to come up with some answers. So what's the game plan from Coach Mitch Johnson?
9: Same routine as we've had throughout the playoffs. You dig into the film, you argue, you beat yourself up, you give each other feedback, figure out how to help the guys for the next game. Have not got out and gone on a walk yet, so here's the answer for that. But yeah, now just trying to improve on things that we know that we have to be better at and settle into the series and try to continue to get better.
1: Now, it's one thing to have a plan to start the game, but finishing the game by out-executing the Knicks in crunch time, that's proven to be a challenge for everyone. For the postseason, Brunson, he's averaging 9.3 points per fourth quarter. That's the second most fourth quarter points per game or points per quarter among players to reach the finals since the 1997 playoffs. Johnson was asked about what his team could do better in the fourth.
9: We have not played to our standard. New York's played very well. They have something to do with that, and we have to just be better at some of those things. You know, we got them late clock a ton. We fouled Ananobi on a three, baseline out of bounds. Brunson gets a quick pass to a layup without any resistance. And then obviously, you know, loose ball foul there at the end, like you said. We've put ourselves in positions at times to make them miss, and we have to clean up the rebound and finish possessions out. And we have to be better again at taking advantage of when we put ourselves in good starting spots to take advantage of the things that we are doing well.
1: The NBA Finals, they're on ESPN Radio. Game 3, Knicks-Spurs. Coverage begins tonight, 7:30 Eastern on ESPN Radio, the ESPN app, presented by Gusto. The fourth time is a charm for Alexander Zverev. In his fourth major final, Zverev beat Flavio Cavoli of Italy in four sets to win the French Open title. It's the German's first major title and his 25th title overall. Here's the winner after the match.
10: Yeah, I was cramping. I was struggling physically a little bit, even though I don't think the cramps were physical. I think they were more mental. I was very tightened up. I was very, emotional. I was a bit unstable also in the fourth set, but and I actually think that the cramps helped me in a way. I think that I let go. I kind of hit my shots a bit more and just let go. And then of course the fifth set went my way, and I'm happy about that and happy to be sitting next to this beautiful trophy for the first time.
1: It was a crazy time at Roland Garros this year. You had the early exits of Jannik Sinner, Novak Djokovic, plus Carlos Alcaraz, who was unable to participate in this event with injury. And then all the upsets on the women's side as well. Zverev, he joins Russian teenager Mira Andreeva as the winners. Of course, Andreeva won the women's singles trophy on Saturday. The first three tickets to the men's college World Series were punched on Saturday, with number 16 West Virginia and Troy earning their first trips to Omaha, while Ole Miss heading back for the first time since they won the championship back in 2022. Five more spots still to be determined entering Sunday. And let's get it on. We start with the Athens Super Regional. Game 2, and 2 is all that Georgia needed to get past Mississippi State in a thriller.
11: Launched to left! Jackson, goodbye!
12: Well, it's the time of the year when you want your stars to show up. And Daniel Jackson, in my opinion, is going to win the Golden Spikes Award. His 31st long ball of the season.
1: Golden Spikes for the best player, that on ESPN. It was a crazy game, one of those June ones to remember in the Super Regional stage. Georgia 11, Mississippi State 9. That went 10 innings. Georgia to the College World Series for the seventh time. All right, we keep it there in that region. We go to the Chapel Hill Regional. This went to the third game, but North Carolina gets past USC.
13: 2-1 the count. Winning run at second, bottom nine. The pitch. Hall swings and drives one. Deep to center field. Takeuchi going back, and he can't get there. North Carolina is going back to Omaha.
1: I mean, that on ESPN as well. What better way to do it? North Carolina 4, USC 3. Now, between the men's and women's baseball and softball tournaments, there's just been just incredible unscripted drama. And speaking of one-run games to get your team to Omaha, that's exactly what Texas did when they knocked off Oregon.
14: Adrian Rodriguez ready on a 3-1.
15: Slashes one fair down the line in left field. Tinney's going to come in. Pack is going to score. The hand is okay. A double to give the Horns the lead.
1: Again on ESPN with the call, and that was enough. Texas 6, Oregon 5. This game was back and forth. Oregon gave up home runs, a couple of them, in the first five pitches thrown in this game. Had to work with a deficit, came back to get right back in it. But it is Texas that wins and advances to the College World Series for the first time since 2022. You used to be able to, you know, use that transition from the ones who don't get paid to the ones who do get paid when you go from college to pro. You can't exactly use that transition anymore. But to Major League Baseball we go. Speaking of close contests decided by the minimum, Royals Twins fit that description. Royals squeak past the Twins.
13: 3-1 pitch. Marte rips it high in the air, deep center field. Kreider races back. He looks up. It's gone. Into the batter's eye. Starling Marte's first Royals homer. A massive three-run shot. 441 feet for Starling Marte.
1: And Marte was just 1-for-11 in his previous seven games entering that one on 96.5 The Fan. Royals hold on for the 6-5 win. Let's go to an AL West showdown, Athletics and Astros. And it was all the team from Sacramento.
16: 2-2 pitch. Driven to right field. Moving back is Smith. He looks up and it is gone. A two-run homer for Kurtz. You knew it was going to happen at some point in Houston. And the A's have their first lead. It's 2-0.
1: Talk 650 KSTE 5-0 final. Athletics over the Astros. Florida showdown, Marlins and Rays. And it's back-to-back strong performances for the Fish.
17: Lefty Mets set at the belt. 2-2 again. Mack with a broken bat. Bouncer. The shortstop Walls has got it. He's coming home with the throw. And it pops away for Fiducia. Here comes Marcy. Allen rolls to the backstop. And both come in to score. Put the ball in play and see what happens. That is a two-run fielder's choice. And it's 4-1 Marlins in the home seven.
1: Yeah, two-run fielder's choice. Not every day you see that one on 104.3 The Fan, or 104.3 WQAM, I should say. Now, of course, not every day you hear a call like that as well. For the Rays, who, yeah, the Rays aren't fish. They're a different type of water creature. Marlins are fish, if we wanted to compare the mascots from Florida. But they've dropped 10 of their last 13 dating back to May 24th. They're a team that came in to the end of May playing strong baseball, but they have tailed off over the last couple of weeks. Other scores, Blue Jays topped the Orioles 6-4. It was the Cardinals 5, Reds 3. Brewers pound the Rockies 12-4. Rangers do the same to the Guardians 10-0. The Diamondbacks over the Nationals 5-1. Coming up next, why it was a winning move to ride with Nelly in L.A. 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
35: John Kincaid, 97.5 The Fanatic in Philadelphia, joining us here reacting to what we all knew was going to happen. Expected to happen. A.J. Brown is now a Patriot.
36: John, what was the driving force behind A.J. Brown getting traded to New England?
37: Well, I think when somebody quits on you in the middle of games, it's best to get them playing in someone else's uniform. He got what he wanted. I hope he enjoys himself.
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1: A couple of blowouts in the WNBA on Sunday, starting with the Sparks dominating the Fire.
2: Coming over from France. There's 3 seconds left. Here's late. This time, pocket picked. Here's Plum. Numbers for L.A. Hamby, the run out. Lay it up and in. Timeout, Portland.
1: That on NBA TV, and Portland needed the timeout. They did not recover. Sparks 89, Fire 72. Neka Ogumike, seventh career 20-point, 15-rebound game. She was stellar. The Fire have lost a season-high 3 straight games, and they dropped 4 of their last 5. The other blowout, Toronto Tempo, the other expansion new team this year, took it to the sky.
3: There's that defense coming back. Sykes through the contact and one.
4: It's really nice when Sykes also not in the open court, in the half court, still gets into the paint for the tough finish.
1: That on TSN, Brittany Sykes scoring that one. She had 25 points, the former Syracuse standout, as the Tempo beat the Sky 85-68. U.S. Women's Open in Los Angeles, Nelly Korda. She took the title Sunday for her second consecutive major victory. She held off Charlie Hull and Gabby Lopez by one shot. It's her first U.S. Open win and the fourth major victory of her career.
5: That 14-year-old girl that stepped on the range at Sabonics in 2013, I mean, her dream has just come true sitting next to this trophy right now. I mean, it's really hard to put into words. You know, this week was definitely a grind. I don't even feel like I had my B game. I was just grinding out there, and that's what I guess major championships are all about, right? It doesn't matter if you have your B or C game, you have to be there mentally, and I have a great support system off the golf course, on the golf course, and I literally would not be standing here without the millions of pep talks I just got on the golf course from Jay.
1: Talk about a flex. I just won the U.S. Women's Open. I didn't even have my B game. Nelly Korda, her 19th career victory on the LPGA Tour. She became just the third player in the past 30 years to win each of the first two majors of a calendar year. Let's go to John Ryder with today's top sound.
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7: Thanks, Chris. We start with Major League Baseball in the Bronx, and the Yankees pile up the runs in the 8th in a win over the Red Sox. Michael Kay with the call on the YES Network.
8: High fly ball, right center field. Rafael Labatt on the track, at the wall. See ya! A 3-run home run for Chisholm as the Yankees pouring it on here in the 8th inning.
0: Number 4.
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9: 1-2. He's hit high, deep to right field, carrying toward the fence, and out of here! The dream start to Brandon Valenzuela's big league career continues. Another home run, his 7th in 43 games. And the Blue Jays lead it 6-4.
0: Number 3.
7: Now to college baseball in the Super Regionals. Georgia gets past Mississippi State on this blast in the 10th inning on ESPN TV.
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11: The time of the year when you want your stars to show up. And Daniel Jackson, in my opinion, is going to win the Gold Spikes Award. His 31st long ball of the season.
0: Number 2.
7: Back to the big leagues, and the Tigers walk off the Mariners on 97-1 the ticket.
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7: 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The final call on ESPN TV.
12: 2-1 the count. Winning run at second, bottom nine. The pitch. Hall swings and drives one. Deep to center field. Takeuchi going back.
1: A Sunday without an NBA Finals game or a Stanley Cup final game, yet still plenty of drama on Top Sound. From Top Sound to maybe the top player of the playoffs, Jalen Brunson scored 30 or more six times this postseason, and the Knicks 6-0 when he does. Tied for the fourth most 30-point games in a single postseason in team history. Averaging 25.6 points per game in 83 career playoff games, up from just about 19 points per game during his regular season career. So that average of 6.4 points per game increase, it is the largest amongst players with 50 career playoff games. He took the podium in the day off, and he was asked a question about the vibe in New York City.
13: If people want to know what it looks like in New York right now, normally you guys wouldn't be here on a practice day. Are you looking around at all? Do you get a sense of it at all? Will you try and look, or not until it's over?
14: Not until it's over.
13: Is that, are you letting your family come look, your friends, anything like that? Or
14: they can do what they want.
1: Yeah, he's in the zone, not expanding. How about improvements from struggling from the field in game two?
14: Playing better with the lead that we had in the 14-point lead. The way they fought back and took the lead is just a credit to who they are. Us staying composed helped us win that game, but we do need to be able to finish the game better. Just unacceptable with the way we just obviously just let that 14-point lead go the way we did.
1: And here is my favorite response that he had at the podium on Sunday.
15: When a guy like you falls into the second round of the draft, a lot of people miss something about you. When you think back on your draft process, what do you think it was that was just underestimated, not seen in you at that time?
14: Everything.
1: Yeah, everything. What is the one thing you got wrong? The one thing was everything. And boy, has he proved the doubters wrong. Not bad for a second round pick. It might be him or Karl Anthony Towns that could be your finals MVP if the Knicks keep it up. But coming up next, the conclusion of a wacky Giants-Cubs series that was on ESPN Radio. This is SportsCenter All Night.
0: The traditions. 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
7: The Yanks and Red Sox close out their series in the Bronx.
8: 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Rafael Labatt on the track, at the wall, see ya! A three-run home run for Chisholm.
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1: A wackly, wriggly series concluded on Sunday Night Baseball on ESPN Radio. The Giants, they took Friday's opener by the lopsided margin of 18-3. In that game, they hit 7 home runs, their most home runs in a game at Wrigley Field in franchise history. The Cubs, they bounced back on Saturday with their 8th walk-off win, the most in Major League Baseball, and the most within their first 65 games of a season since 2015. Rubber match began with a San Francisco strike.
31: Here comes a 1-1. Swing and a line drive out towards left center field. That's a base hit. Pete Crow Armstrong picks it up, fires it into second. Devers coming in to score. It's an RBI single for Lee. And the Giants jump out front, 1-0. Lee has hit in 15 in a row.
1: Red hot at the plate. It was an early run for the Giants. But this was a game that was centered around the pitching. Trevor McDonald, he went 5 innings of 1-run ball, followed by 5 relievers who kept the Cubs off the board. On the other side, Chicago's Javier Assad pitched 6 1/3, scoreless on the back end of an opener. Game was tied at 1 into extra innings in the 10th.
31: The 0-1 is hit on the ground right side, through the right side, hole and a base hit around third. And coming in to score is Cox, and a base hit for Chapman. And the Giants have the lead here in the 10th. It is 2-1.
1: And that was the difference on ESPN Radio. Giants sneak past the Cubs 2-1 in 10 innings. It's the Giants' second win this season when scoring 2 or 1 run. They entered Sunday 1-25 when scoring 2 runs or fewer this season. After the game, Boog Shambi, Doug Lamville, they had a call on ESPN Radio. They break it down on Postgame Extra.
31: Thanks, Chris. Giants win it in extra innings. And the final 2-1 in 10. Doug Lanville, it started on the mound. I thought Trevor McDonald did a really good job.
32: He really did an excellent job. And, you know, the power sinker was in effect. And the Cubs had a lot of trouble squaring it up. He's known for his ground balls. He got some strikeouts to go with it. And most importantly, after the fifth inning, the bullpen of the Giants just cruised. They you know, had a little traffic, but shut down the door, made some big pitches, a little base running mistakes on the Cubs side. And Matt Chapman was excellent again, you know, got the big hit. So that's the Giants that have the offensive potential, but have to find ways to win these run prevention games. And the starting pitching has been a huge problem, but not tonight. McDonald was fantastic.
31: Alex Bregman really struggling for the Cubs right now, who are still in this offensive funk.
32: Yeah, I mean, Bregman has been this, you know, symbolic of some of their challenges to get going. Pete Crow, I'm sure now at the top, has done a good job of being the catalyst, but they're not getting the guys to drive them in, you know, drive in the runs. It's very spotty, and it's made the pitching on the other team strong in terms of getting the momentum to hand off to the bullpen in good shape. So they're trying to get that offense going. It's certainly a good offense on paper. They're not executing at this moment.
31: Giants get out of town. They'll head home and play host to the Washington Nationals. And meanwhile, for the Chicago Cubs, it'll be an off day tomorrow, and then a game with the Rockies on Tuesday. Again, the final here, the Giants win it in 10-2-1. For Doug Glanville, I'm John Ciambi, right here on your home for Sunday Night Baseball, ESPN Radio and the ESPN app. Now we send it back to Chris Lewis in the studio.
1: Another great call by our duo. Thanks so much. And the Cubs, yeah, they're fading 7-20 since May 9th. They had the 27-12 record, which was the best in Major League Baseball entering May 9th. So it's been a reversal for Chicago. Let's go over to the American League Yankees-Red Sox series. The game on Saturday was rained out, so they picked it back up on Sunday. Big eighth inning for the Yankees against the Red Sox.
4: One of four lefties in the bullpen for the Red Sox. They bring him in to face Jazz, who is trying to avoid the golden sombrero. He struck out three times. High fly ball, right center field. Rafael Labatt on the track, at the wall. See ya! A three-run home run for Chisholm as the Yankees pouring it on here in the eighth inning.
1: That on Yes Network, the Yankees topple the Red Sox 6-1. They scored five runs in the eighth inning. All five runs and four hits in that inning were with two outs. Jazz Chisholm just heard it there, the three-run home run. After the game, he talked about stepping up his game with the absence of Aaron Judge.
5: I think everybody would say that, you know, you just lost the MVP of the league. And, I mean, he means a lot to our team, especially because he's our captain and he leads us every day, you know. So I feel like everybody just feels like they got to find a way to contribute as best as they could in his absence.
1: Yankees 4-1 this season against the Red Sox. Tigers Mariners crucial series, and it ended in dramatic fashion on 97-1 the ticket.
6: And the man at second, the winning run. 1-0. McGonigal line drive. Off the glove of Cole Young on a leap. Perez coming home. He will score. Kevin McGonigal delivers a walk-off. Two-run single in the bottom of the ninth inning. A mob scene of McGonigal near first base. The Tigers walk it off on a McGonigal line drive. RBI not.
1: Call with plenty of enthusiasm, and the Tigers' second win this season when trailing entering the ninth inning. Their manager, A.J. Hinch, after.
9: We get to celebrate a walk-off in front of our fans against one of the best closers in baseball, a really good team, a team that eliminated us last year. So going into the off day, it obviously feels different. We've played back-to-back series against really good teams, and you can see how small the margin is. I mean, it's right there for us. We're trying to not to talk about what we're not doing or what we didn't do or how May went. We're trying to focus on what we're doing now and bring in this energy. Our fans were great this weekend. You know, our energy in the dugout was great. We never thought we were out of it. It was a kick in the you-know-what when they kept tacking on runs. But, man, we got the right guy up at the right time. We earned it. We had a ton of opportunities today. The last opportunity was the most important with the right guy.
1: Yeah, May wasn't great for Detroit, but they're 5-1 since the start of June. They've won consecutive series for the first time since April. It's the SportsCenter All Night. Chris Lewis here on ESPN Radio. The New York Knicks, they are two wins away from achieving what many New Yorkers felt was unthinkable. Ending their 53-year drought without a championship, New York just the third team in NBA history to win games one and two of the finals on the road. The others, the 95 Rockets, the 93 Bulls, they did it en route to winning it all. Knicks, their fans, they've sensed this team could be special. As evidenced by the fact that they have taken over every road arena to this point, including San Antonio, just a couple of days ago. Forward Josh Hart recognizes the support.
0: To be honest, I'm not doing too much walking around the city right now. You know, it's to see. It's cool. But for me, I try to be as far removed from that as possible, just, you know, mentally, just because if you walk around the city or you go to different places and people are singing your praises and doing all that, it's very easy, to be, you know, to get complacent and to listen to those things and start feeling good and then you start relaxing. So for me personally, I try to stay as far away from that as possible. Even if I go to, you know, I go to dinner, I'm going to try to go into like a private room or something so I don't have to be around that, because you want to make sure you're as focused and locked in on, you know, the goal at hand.
1: Keeping the eyes on the prize. Well, given what's at stake at the Garden in Game 3, ESPN insider Brian Windhorst was asked on game day whether it could be the most wild fan atmosphere.
10: I'm not sure how much more energy that you can squeeze out of an arena. It's a great arena to watch basketball in anytime. And so, yes, because of the stakes around it, you know, there's watch parties going on all over the city. You know, you see videos of, like, you can literally hear the city reacting because of all the watch parties. These are people posting sound. They're, you know, emanating from Central Park and other places where, you know, there's just groups of people getting together. That's obviously a unique situation. I almost feel like the city itself will be more alive out of the ordinary than the Garden. The Garden will be allowed and the crowd will be into it and they'll be, you know, completely locked in and have the emotion. But that's the case way it always here. I'm in the building right now. It's the way it always is here. But, you know, it'll be a different feel within the city itself, I think, especially leading up to and during the game. There will be many parts of the city that are alive in ways that you're not going to get on the average Monday night.
1: I feel like there's two types of people. One, people who thrive being in crowds like that, seek it out, want to be amongst the people. And then there's the second group, and that group will do anything to avoid being in a crowd like that. I feel like I'm more on the second side. I think a lot of people maybe start out on the first part and then venture into the second part when they get older. They want to avoid it. It's either one or the other. I'm more on side two. I wonder if more people out there are on side one than I think, where they thrive and want to seek to be in a sea of crowd like that. But the ESPN public face of the Knicks is, of course, Stephen A. Smith, right? He is the Knicks fan of them all on our network. And the First Take host, he's hyped.
11: That was the last time 32 years ago that we felt as a franchise we had a legitimate shot to win the championship. This is the closest we've been, and to be up 2-0 after two road victories and for the next two games to be at the Garden, at Madison Square Garden, you got a chance not to even have to come back on the road to close them out and to feed off that adrenaline that New York, and when I say New York, I ain't talking about the Garden, I'm talking about the entire city. You're gonna see it shaking, reverberating, you're gonna see it all. To know that's coming. Man, this is the closest we've been to a championship in over a half century.
1: That was from the Hoop Collective podcast. The Spurs, they went 0-2 at home to begin the series, and that only added to the outrageous get-in price for the games at the Garden. I mean, we're talking like five figures as the get-in price for the upper sections at MSG. San Antonio guard De'Aaron Fox, he spoke about what he expects from the road atmosphere.
12: You're in New York, you know, even, you know, when they travel, you know, you hear New York fans. So, I mean, when we came here during the regular season, we hit them first, they hit us back in the mouth, and then we just kind of weren't able to get our wheels turning again. But I think we've been pretty good on the road throughout the playoffs, and obviously this team has been really good at home as well. So we gotta try to come out and, you know, obviously easier said than done, but try to take the crowd out of it as quickly as possible. I think even like our game seven, we never really let the crowd get into the game. And like I said, obviously easier said than done, but just trying to negate some of their runs. You know, I mean, you're going to come in here. It's going to be loud.

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1: 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The Knicks, they are 14-3 when leading 2-0 in a best-of-seven series. Like they do. In this year's NBA Finals, Karl Anthony Towns, he's been a primary reason for the success. Not only all playoffs, but this series specifically. His ability to carry various roles on offense, contain Wemby on defense, has been impressive. Here's former NBA guard Darren Collison on SportsCenter.
2: Well, this six-time All-Star is tired of hearing all the Wemby talk, by the way. And you can probably make the case that he's probably been the best player in this series as well. But it's how he's going about it, too, is this aggression, offensively and defensively. Offensively, he's not really settling for threes like we've seen him in the past. He's been

0: having successful going to the paint, getting fouled himself, and he's staying out of foul trouble defensively. And like I said, defensively, he's playing phenomenal against Wimby, staying in front of the ball. I mean, Karl-Anthony Towns is taking this personal, and he's showing it. And he's, like I said, you can make the case that he's been the best player so far in this series.
1: And Darren Collison had a couple of epic playoff battles himself as a member of the Pacers when his teams were taking on LeBron James. Now, one thing that Spurs big man Antonio Daniels noted on ESPN Radio Saturday was that Mike Brown has made an adjustment to how the Knicks run their offense. He compared Brunson's new role more similar to Steph Curry off the ball, while Cat has been used like Draymond Green on the ball, and of course Mike Brown, former assistant for the Golden State Warriors. Towns, he spoke about his change of role.
2: Yeah, I mean, just it's about impact and winning, you know, and especially this year, you know, throughout the year, I've always had to change my role for the betterment of the team. I've always had to change the way I play so it could be most beneficial for the team. And taking all that experience this year, I've had to do it on the fly. You know, it wasn't like game by game. It's been quarter by quarter, you know, and that comes with experience and just knowledge of the game and just time playing the game, time putting shots up, time reading defenses, seeing defenses, offenses. So, like I said, one game, you know, Jalen got hurt, you know, that's when I have to be a primary scorer. And then other games, you know, when he's cooking, I got to be, you know, a facilitator, a hub, a assist maker, aggressive in playmaking. And then there's games I need to do both when he's in and I'm in, and I got to be able to do both while his shot's, you know, warming up. And, you know, there's also days where I got to be a decoy. I got to be the best screener. I got to be the best spacer for our offense. So I think that right now, whatever it takes to win, especially when you're in the NBA Finals, I'm willing to do.
1: And that's what you hear from champions a lot. Whatever it takes to get the wins. Now, as our ESPN research team notes, Karl-Anthony Towns, 30 years old, while Wemby is 22. It's the second finals meeting between number one picks, one 30 or older and one 22 or younger. The first came in 2007. And that was 31-year-old Tim Duncan. And the Spurs, of course, they were involved, sweeping a 22-year-old LeBron James and the Cavaliers. That was a young ascending player who many thought would become the best player in the sport, eventually did, LeBron, similar to how people are thinking of Victor Wembanyama. And, of course, both matchups featured the Spurs against Mike Brown. Funny how that works. SportsCenter All Night, Chris Lewis here on ESPN Radio. To Major League Baseball, and the Philadelphia Phillies on their homestand continue to play good ball, this time against the White Sox.
3: 1-1, the pitch. Swung on, hit hard and deep, right field, and Nishida going back, he turns, it's gone! And Rafael Marchand has put the Phillies back on top. It's his second home run of the season. It's a two-run shot. It's a 3-2 Phillies lead. And that ball landed about 2 feet from a guy wearing a Marchand jersey.
4: How about that?
1: It like the ball had eyes on Sports Radio 94 WIP. Phillies topple the White Sox at 9-5. Brandon Morris had a good offensive game again. 2-for-4 home run. Couple of runs batted in. The Phillies bats quiet for a good chunk of the year. They've woken up over the last couple of games, and their manager, Don Mattingly, on the suddenly revolved offense.
5: I like this whole homestand. It was, or not the homestand, but more this last series. Just kind of staying with it and continuing to press on with runs. We had to also, you know, we gave up some runs. And it seemed like the whole series felt like a back and forth, never felt really comfortable with a lead, you know, just a kind of a battle. Those guys were put good at bats on us. They put a lot of balls in play. They mix and match with their righties, lefties. You don't really get a bunch of good matchups where you get sections of the order. So they make it tough on you. But our guys did a great job, obviously, of kind of staying with it and putting runs on the board.
1: Even with the Phillies' win, hard to gain ground on the Atlanta Braves. They continue to pace the NL East, and they do so even more against the Pirates.
6: Bases loaded, one down, and a chance to tie up the game or better right here. A one pitch, swung on and banged deep to the right field line, off the wall. They're off to the races. In to score Smith. Here comes Yaz. Here comes Mateo. Harris lays down the law. It's a three-run bases clearing double. surge ahead of the seventh.
1: On 680, the Fan, an exciting play, clearing the bases, legging out the double, and the Braves sneak past the Pirates 3-2. Their manager, Walt Weiss, after the game.
7: It's a very close group. It's a group that likes to compete. I say that a lot. They enjoy it, and they hold each other accountable to a high standard. The first day of spring training, everyone talks about accountability, but the greatest form of accountability is when the group doesn't want to let each other down. It doesn't get any better than that. That's where they're at. They don't want to let each other down. There's just pressure to play the right way, to perform for the team. They all do that together, and that's everybody's goal in there. You know, and everybody's on board. It's just a really good group.
1: Keeping the theme of the NL East success, the Mets, they've woken up playing much better baseball and taking it to the Padres.
6: Oh, one hit hard, inside first, down the right field line. He has five hits. Beatty on his way to third. He's getting waved around. Bowen fires into the cutoff. Beatty scores without a throw. Carson Bench has hit a triple. And right now, whatever Bench can do, he can do no wrong.
1: Bench in the game, 5 for 5, a triple, a home run, 2 runs batted in, 3 runs scored on 880 ESPN New York. Mets a football score over the Padres 7-3. And their manager, Carlos Mendoza, raving about the young star.
8: It's cool to see it. Pretty impressive. I mean, rockets pretty much everywhere. Going, using the middle of the field, staying short, stay on top of the baseball. And the left-on-left homer, I mean, he was just pretty incredible. You know, it's just good to see him continue to fight, continue to compete, and just being himself. So, set the tone for us, and it was a good team win.
1: California series, Angels and Dodgers. After the Dodgers had the advantage early in the series, the Sunday meeting went the way of Los Angeles Angels.
9: Keep on pitching here in this inning. Angels have had the last 5 batters get on base in a row, and here's a high fly ball that's carrying deep out into center field, and that one is gone. Zach Neto has just blasted one out to dead center. That is a 3-run homer, and the Angels now are on top by a score of 12-5. Neto connects.
1: Angels radio, AM 830. Angels 13, Dodgers 5. It was the Dodgers' first loss to the Angels this season. They were 5-0 with a run differential of plus 36. Coming up next, what's on Wemby's mind heading into Game 3 on SportsCenter All Night.
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1: Omaha picture getting clear as three more teams clinch spots in the College World Series. Zverev wins at Roland Garros for his first Grand Slam. Spurs and Knicks, they gear up for Game 3.
2: The Knicks survive. This magic carpet ride continues. 13 straight victories, and they lead 2-0 here in these NBA Finals.
3: We don't feel like we played well or up to our standard, at least. We're going to go into Game 3, and if we play our brand of basketball up to our standard, we'll be just fine.
4: Next game might as well be 0-0 again. It's how it has to be. Can't be satisfied with anything.
5: Now you're going to go on the road in that environment. They don't know. They don't know what they're about to encounter. This is different.
1: Not only did the Spurs become just the third team in finals history to lose the first two games of the finals at home, it was also the first time the Spurs had lost consecutive home games since December 27th and 29th of 2025 of this season. So the burden falls on San Antonio to avoid their first three-game losing streak all season in Game 3. Their superstar still collecting numbers. Two games into the finals, and Wembanyama is already the fifth player to have consecutive finals games with 25 points and three blocks since the block stat was tracked in the 73-74 season. He sat down with ESPN radio analyst team of Doris Burke and PJ Carlissimo.
6: With Victor Wembanyama before Game 3, you seem to have this insatiable appetite for growth and improvement, and I mean that beyond the basketball floor. But I'm just curious, is that innate? Is it something the way you were raised, Victor? Where does that stem from?
7: Interesting question. I would say it's multifactorial, but mostly innate. Entertain is because I've been close to the high level of basketball, you know, regardless of age, you know, for so long that it's the way my life is. I can't imagine it another way.
8: Victor, is there one aspect of playing in the NBA that has been very different than you anticipated coming over?
7: Yeah, for sure. Back in France, I basically had, on average, a week to prepare a game. The thing that's different from what I expected is you have to always elevate your goals because it's so hard to, like, get onto the next thing every time that you have to keep the big picture in mind while giving 100% at every game, you know, and it's a lot of games in the season.
8: Playoffs are a little different, and I know now in EuroLeague, sometimes you play series, but where I was going with this one is now you're playing a series. You play the same opponent, can be seven times like it was last game. Is that different than anything you've ever experienced in basketball where you're making these adjustments from game to game and you keep playing the same team, the same players?
7: Absolutely. I mean, previous series played seven games and we played in five times in the regular season. So playing the team 12 times, it's very different and very different challenges.
6: I was so taken by your comment about blurry because I hope I'm not misunderstanding you, but it's you have to process in real speed with things happening so quickly. How much growth have you seen individually from your processing speed and reading, getting through those reads from your first NBA game to now?
7: Oh, that's probably the area where I've progressed the most. As a rookie, everything goes so fast. It's like you don't have any control on the game. And it's like, it's sometimes as a rookie, it feels like you're just watching a movie. And then, like, I start playing against these guys like Jokic, and it feels like they can slow or speed up the game as they want. And I'm like, and this looks like something I can reach someday. And I feel like I'm slowly getting there. Of course, I still have to get a lot better, but slowly getting there. But I think there's nothing better than experience to learn that.
8: When you guys talk about your adjustments specifically now for Game 3, it seems New York's very good offensive rebounding team. Defensive rebounding has been a problem for you guys. Like, what can the Spurs do better to keep them getting second chance points, and B, get your fast break going?
7: Mm-hmm. I mean, you said it. Sometimes it's not more complicated than that. but I'm not going to reveal the rest of our plans.
6: That's spoken like a veteran.
1: Close to the vest on that final answer. But great for our ESPN radio team. Doris Burr, PJ Carlissimo, Mark Kastischer will join them. They'll have the call of game three like they've had the entire run of the NBA Finals. Meanwhile, Wemby will have to get the Spurs back on track in this series. The team put up 115 points per game during the playoffs before the finals, yet averaging just 105 points per game during the finals. San Antonio and the staff, they had 2 days in a lab to come up with some answers. So what's the game plan from Coach Mitch Johnson?
9: Same routine as we've had throughout the playoffs. You dig into the film, you argue, you beat yourself up, you give each other feedback, figure out how to help the guys for the next game. Have not got out and got on a walk yet, so here's the answer for that. But yeah, now just trying to improve on things that we know that we have to be better at and settle into the series and try to continue to get better.
1: Now, it's one thing to have a plan to start the game, but finishing the game by out-executing the Knicks in crunch time, that's proven to be a challenge for everyone. For the postseason, Brunson, he's averaging 9.3 points per fourth quarter. That's the second most fourth quarter points per game or points per quarter among players to reach the finals since the 1997 playoffs. Johnson was asked about what his team could do better in the fourth.
9: We have not played to our standard. New York's played very well. They have something to do with that, and we have to just be better at some of those things. You know, we got them late clock a ton. We fouled Ananobi on a three, baseline out of bounds. Brunson gets a quick pass to a layup without any resistance. And then obviously, loose ball foul there at the end, like you said. We've put ourselves in positions at times to make them miss, and we have to clean up the rebound and finish possessions out. And we have to be better again at taking advantage of when we put ourselves in good starting spots to take advantage of the things that we are doing well.
1: The NBA Finals, they're on ESPN Radio. Game 3, Knicks-Spurs. Coverage begins tonight, 7:30 Eastern on ESPN Radio, the ESPN app, presented by Gusto. The fourth time is a charm for Alexander Zverev. In his fourth major final, Zverev beat Flavio Cavoli of Italy in four sets to win the French Open title. It's a German's first major title and his 25th title overall. Here's the winner after the match.
10: Yeah, I was cramping. I was struggling physically a little bit, even though I don't think the cramps were physical. I think they were more mental. I was very tightened up. I was very emotional. I was a bit unstable also in the fourth set, but I actually think that the cramps helped me in a way. I think that I let go. I kind of hit my shots a bit more and just let go. And then of course the fifth set went my way, and I'm happy about that and happy to be sitting next to this beautiful trophy for the first time.
1: It was a crazy time at Roland Garros this year. You had the early exits of Jannik Sinner, Novak Djokovic, plus Carlos Alcaraz. He was unable to participate in this event with injury. And then all the upsets on the women's side as well. Zverev, he joins Russian teenager Mira Andreeva as the winners. Of course, Andreeva won the women's singles trophy on Saturday. The first three tickets to the men's college World Series were punched on Saturday, with number 16 West Virginia and Troy earning their first trips to Omaha, while Ole Miss heading back for the first time since they won the championship back in 2022. Five more spots still to be determined entering Sunday. And let's get it on. We start with the Athens Super Regional. Game two, and two is all that Georgia needed to get past Mississippi State in a thriller.
11: Launched to left! Jackson, goodbye!
12: Well, it's the time of the year when you want your stars to show up. Daniel Jackson, in my opinion, is going to win the Golden Spikes Award. His 31st long ball of the season.
1: Golden Spikes for the best player, that on ESPN. It was a crazy game, one of those June ones to remember in the Super Regional stage. Georgia 11, Mississippi State 9. That went 10 innings. Georgia to the College World Series for the seventh time. All right, we keep it there in that region. We go to the Chapel Hill Regional. This went to the third game, but North Carolina gets past USC.
13: 2-1 the count. Winning run at second, bottom nine, the pitch. Hall swings and drives one deep to center field. Takeuchi going back.
1: I mean, that on ESPN as well. What better way to do it? North Carolina 4, USC 3. Now, between the men's and women's baseball and softball tournaments, there's just been incredible unscripted drama. And speaking of one-run games, to get your team to Omaha, that's exactly what Texas did when they knocked off Oregon.
14: Adrian Rodriguez ready on a 3-1. Slashes one fair down the line in left field. Tinney's going to come in. Pack is going to score. The hand is okay. A double to give the Horns the lead.
1: Again on ESPN with the call, and that was enough. Texas 6, Oregon 5. This game was back and forth. Oregon gave up home runs, a couple of them, in the first five pitches thrown in this game. Had to work with a deficit, came back to get right back in it. But it is Texas that wins and advances to the College World Series for the first time since 2022. You used to be able to, you know, use that transition from the ones who don't get paid to the ones who do get paid when you go from college to pro. You can't exactly use that transition anymore. But to Major League Baseball we go. Speaking of close contests decided by the minimum, Royals Twins fit that description. Royals squeak past the Twins.
13: 3-1 pitch. Marte rips it high in the air, deep center field. Kreider races back. He looks up. It's gone. Into the batter's eye. Starling Marte's first Royals homer. A massive three-run shot. 441 feet for Starling Marte.
1: And Marte was just 1-for-11 in his previous seven games entering that one on 96.5 The Fan. Royals hold on for the 6-5 win. Let's go to an AL West showdown, Athletics and Astros. And it was all the team from Sacramento.
13: 2-2 pitch. Driven to right field. Moving back is Smith. He looks up and it is gone. A two-run homer for Kurtz. You knew it was going to happen at some point in Houston. And the A's have their first lead. It's 2-0.
1: Talk 650 KSTE 5-0 final. Athletics over the Astros. Florida showdown, Marlins and Rays. And it's back-to-back strong performances for the Fish.
15: Lefty Mets set at the belt. 2-2 again. Mack with a broken bat. Bounce through the shortstop. Wallace has got it. He's coming home at the throw. And it pops away for Fiducia. Here comes Marcy. Allen rolls to the backstop. And both come in to score. Put the ball in play and see what happens. That is a two-run fielder's choice. And it's 4-1 Marlins in the home seven.
1: Yeah, two-run fielder's choice. Not every day you see that one on 104.3 The Fan, or 104.3 WQAM, I should say. Now, of course, not every day you hear a call like that as well. For the Rays, the Rays aren't fish. They're a different type of water creature. Marlins are fish, if we wanted to compare the mascots from Florida. But they've dropped 10 of their last 13 dating back to May 24th. They're a team that came in to the end of May playing strong baseball, but they have tailed off over the last couple of weeks. Other scores, Blue Jays topped the Orioles 6-4. It was the Cardinals 5, Reds 3. Brewers pound the Rockies 12-4. Rangers do the same to the Guardians 10-0. The Diamondbacks over the Nationals 5-1. Coming up next, why it was a winning move to ride with Nelly in L.A. This is SportsCenter All Night on ESPN Radio.
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15: He's not eating bonbons. 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
1: A couple of blowouts in the WNBA on Sunday, starting with the Sparks dominating the Fire.
2: Coming over from France. There's 3 seconds left. Here's late. This time, pocket picked. Here's Plum. Numbers for L.A. Hamby, the run out. Lay it up and in. Timeout, Portland.
1: That on NBA TV, and Portland needed the timeout. They did not recover. Sparks 89, Fire 72. Neka Ogumike, seventh career 20-point, 15-rebound game. She was stellar. The Fire have lost a season-high 3 straight games, and they dropped 4 of their last 5. The other blowout, Toronto Tempo, the other expansion new team this year, took it to the sky.
3: There's that defense coming back. Sykes. The contact and one.
4: It's really nice when Sykes also not in the open court, in the half court, still gets into the paint for the tough finish.
1: That on TSN, Brittany Sykes scoring that one. She had 25 points, the former Syracuse standout, as the Tempo beat the Sky 85-68. U.S. Women's Open in Los Angeles, Nelly Korda. She took the title Sunday for her second consecutive major victory. She held off Charlie Hull and Gabby Lopez by one shot. It's her first U.S. Open win and the fourth major victory of her career.
5: That 14-year-old girl that stepped on the range at Sabonics in 2013, I mean, her dream has just come true sitting next to this trophy right now. I mean, it's really hard to put into words. You know, this week was definitely a grind. I don't even feel like I had my B game. I was just grinding out there, and that's what I guess major championships are all about, right? It doesn't matter if you have your B or C game, you have to be there mentally, and I have a great support system off the golf course, on the golf course, and I literally would not be standing here without the millions of pep talks I just got on the golf course from Jay.
1: Talk about a flex. I just won the U.S. Women's Open. I didn't even have my B game. Nelly Korda, her 19th career victory on the LPGA Tour. She became just the third player in the past 30 years to win each of the first two majors of a calendar year. Let's go to John Ryder with today's top sound.
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7: Thanks, Chris. We start with Major League Baseball in the Bronx, and the Yankees pile up the runs in the 8th in a win over the Red Sox. Michael Kay with the call on the YES Network.
8: High fly ball, right center field. Rafael Labatt on the track, at the wall. See ya! A 3-run home run for Chisholm as the Yankees pouring it on here in the 8th inning.
0: Number 4.
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9: 1-2. He's hit high, deep to right field, carrying toward the fence, and out of here! The dream start to Brandon Valenzuela's big league career continues. Another home run, his 7th in 43 games. And the Blue Jays lead it 6-4.
0: Number 3.
7: Now to college baseball in the Super Regionals. Georgia gets past Mississippi State on this blast in the 10th inning on ESPN TV.
10: 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Jackson.
11: The time of the year when you want your stars to show up. And Daniel Jackson, in my opinion, is going to win the Gold Spikes Award. His 31st long ball of the season.
0: Number 2.
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13: 2-1 the count. Winning run at second, bottom nine. The pitch. Hall swings and drives one. Deep to center field. Takeuchi going back.
1: A Sunday without an NBA Finals game or a Stanley Cup final game, yet still plenty of drama on Top Sound. From Top Sound to maybe the top player in the playoffs, Jalen Brunson scored 30 or more six times this postseason, and the Knicks 6-0 when he does. Tied for the fourth most 30-point games in a single postseason in team history. Averaging 25.6 points per game in 83 career playoff games, up from just about 19 points per game during his regular season career. So that average of 6.4 points per game increase, it is the largest amongst players with 50 career playoff games. He took the podium in a day off, and he was asked a question about the vibe in New York City.
14: If people want to know what it looks like in New York right now, normally you guys wouldn't be here on a practice day. Are you looking around at all? Do you get a sense of it at all? Will you try and look, or... Not until it's over.
15: Not until it's over.
14: Is that, are you letting your family come look, your friends, anything like that? Or
15: they can do what they want.
1: Yeah, he's in the zone, not expanding. How about improvements from struggling from the field in game two?
15: Playing better with the lead that we had in the 14th, the 14-point lead. The way they fought back and took the lead is just a credit to who they are. Us staying composed helped us win that game, but we do need to be able to finish the game better. Just unacceptable with the way we just obviously just let that 14-point lead go the way we did.
1: And here is my favorite response that he had at the podium on Sunday.
16: When a guy like you falls into the second round of the draft, a lot of people miss something about you. When you think back on your draft process, what do you think it was that was just underestimated, not seen in you at that time?
15: Everything.
1: Will Brunson need another monster fourth quarter for the Knicks to get the win? Will the Knicks separate before that like they've done a bunch at home this playoffs? Or will the Spurs get on the board? Plenty of questions that'll be answered on ESPN Radio. Game 3 of the NBA Finals. That wraps up this edition of SportsCenter All Night. Thanks to our producer, Steve Risser, our technical director, Justin Chevalella. My name is Chris Lewis. And up next, it's the Hoop Collective.
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0: and welcome to the Hoop Collective podcast. We talk about the NBA, which we're doing on Sunday afternoon here in New York City. Tim Bontemps. Now, what was to say? First off, Ben McMahon.
1: Howdy, partners.
0: You had this great connection with our location for the podcast in Oklahoma City at the Tipsy Tiki.
2: We have a great connection.
1: I'll take all the credit.
0: But, you know, the Thunder didn't get it done.
1: No.
0: So now it's Bontemps. Bontemps has the connections in New York City.
1: Oh.
0: And where are we being hosted in the finals
2: here? We're at American Whiskey down here on West 30th Street. Our guys Kevin and Casey setting us up, owners of the shop.
1: Just a few blocks from MSG. A
2: couple blocks from MSG. It's an amazing spot. Come down here and imbibe some beverages and check out the game.
0: I think there may be a beverage or two sold here tomorrow night.
2: Just a couple million beverages, I think, might get sold here tomorrow night. Right. It's going to be quite a scene. Always is for Knicks games, and it certainly should be for these games this week.
0: So we just came from the Garden, where the Spurs and Knicks had their Sunday media availability here as everybody shifted to the East Coast. After game one, McMahon, the Spurs were very confident. Mm-hmm. They weren't like beating their chest, but I think they were like, yeah, we're not worried. We're fine. The mood today was of missed opportunity. They understand that it slipped through their fingers. And Greg Popovich spoke to the team before they got on the plane, and he basically told them that. He's like, don't think about 1 and 2. Don't think about the opportunities that you had lost. Think about the opportunity that you have. And so I've seen a lot of people say that this series is over, and that may end up being true. But I will say that the Spurs do have an opportunity to score one in the belly of the beast. Mm-hmm. If they can, everybody's talking about how amazing this environment will be, and it will be. But the Spurs do have an opportunity to answer back. And if they're able to somehow pull out a win, then that would change the balance of the series. And obviously, if they lose, it will be verified over.
1: The pressure is on the Spurs here because they are essentially playing for their season tomorrow. Now, you know, the Knicks can't go in like they're playing with house money. I mean, Jalen Brunson's tone was very serious.
0: There's a big surprise.
1: Yeah, right. But he's the tone setter for them. And it was very serious, very matter of fact, very like, you know, there's nothing to celebrate. So for the Spurs, like the challenge for them was not to pack the psychological trauma from absolutely barfing up game two. They can't pack that trauma in their luggage. They had to leave that in San Antonio. You know, you can't come into game three worrying about the way you blew game two. Game one got taken from them. Game two, they came back and then they blew it.
2: I mean, it was sort of the same thing, though. Like they got pretty outplayed for large stretches of both those games. I mean, they were down 8 with, 4 or 5 to go in game one, came back, lost lead in the final 2 minutes. They're down 14 with 6 or 8 to go in game two. They blow they come back, they get up ahead in the final 2 minutes. You know, I mean, we spent the last 2 weeks with the series you were at talking about how the Spurs had very clear advantages in that matchup with the Thunder. Well, the Knicks are now 4-1 against the Spurs this year. Yeah. The one game they lost was the same thing. I think on December 30th or 31st in San Antonio, they're up big in the second half. They blow the lead, a couple missed shots at the end. They end up losing the game. The other two games of the regular season, the Knicks won comfortably, and they've controlled basically all 5 games at this point. Mm-hmm. So at some point, you have to look at this matchup and say the Knicks, like the Spurs with the Thunder, have some pretty clear advantages in this series.
0: Well, I will tell you
2: and
0: this.
2: And on top of it, they're now up 2-0.
0: The Spurs had a travel advantage yesterday. Because the Knicks were heading on down there. Do you know about this?
1: Yeah, they screwed up the whole airport.
0: Bontemps and I went to Austin.
1: Okay, well, they screwed up my flight.
0: You're Mr. Texas. You travel within Texas all the time. How did we outmaneuver you on this?
1: Because you guys were waking up at the crack of dawn and not going to sleep or whatever.
0: Right, anyway,
1: I slept.
0: The Knicks charter was driving down to the end of the runway and was about to turn on to the main runway to take off, and they blew a tire.
1: Yeah. And then sat there for a while and clogged everything up.
0: Possible shenanigans?
2: It's certainly possible. Certainly possible.
0: They closed the airport because the pathway of the runway was messed up and they had to replace the tire. And I was texting with somebody in the Knicks party and I said, boy, 2-0 and you guys were at the end of the runway, inches from a clean getaway.
1: Exactly. They still enjoyed their trip to San Antonio.
2: Inches between getting out of there and have Victor Schoppe long. I think they picked their inches going the right way.
0: I think that's exactly correct. But I, you know, a couple of things. First off, Steph Castle spoke to the media today. You remember, tweaked his ankle Was it in the fourth quarter? It was in the fourth quarter, right?
2: Midway through the fourth quarter.
0: And then he came out. He sat out 3-4 straight minutes and didn't come back.
2: He basically only played in a couple brief defensive special situations, maybe one or two.
0: There was
2: max
0: one offensive
2: late.
0: Special situation where he was running down the court and the ball hit his back.
2: Yeah, that was off of a defensive play, but yeah.
0: He said that he was not sure how that ankle was going to feel when the adrenaline wore off, but he woke up yesterday and felt way better than he thought. Maybe he's lying.
2: Well, I was going to say, I'm going to potentially call shenanigans on that. Let's see how he looks tomorrow.
0: That's fine, but he made it sound like he was fine.
2: Sure.
1: Okay.
0: So that's what I'm
2: It would have been newsworthy if he said he wasn't fine. So we'll see. We'll see what the injury report says. We'll see what his actions are tomorrow.
1: My guess is the injury report will be clean because we all know De'Aaron Fox has been playing with a high ankle sprain.
2: Correct.
1: And they haven't put him on the injury report because there's no question about whether he's
2: playing. And De'Aaron Fox said about his ankle, at this point, it is what it is, which I think is a good summation of that situation.
1: Yeah. He's
2: not 100%.
1: His ankle's going to recover at some point this summer. He will be playing. Not 100% for, and he's known this. He's known this since he did it in the second round. He's going to be playing at less than 100% for as long as they're playing.
2: Well, and we talked about how poorly he had played for the most part up until game two. And one of the stories of game two is that he played really well, finally, for a large stretch of the game. But then around the same time that Stephon Castle got hurt, he stepped funny on that ankle, clearly was dragging his foot around. And again, let's see what he looks like tomorrow, because if he has hobbled it off from that ankle, that is a significant problem, because him looking better on that ankle was a very big development in game two.
1: Right, and as much as Victor Wembanyama is going to be the focal point and in terms of like weight of the world, it falls on his shoulders first. He's got the highest shoulders, obviously. But like a lot of it's not get Wemby the ball and let him create. A lot of his offensive stuff has to come off of actions initiated by those guards. Has to be off of their penetration.
0: Jerry Krause, the late general manager of the Chicago Bulls and of their 6 championships.
2: Speaking of, by the way, condolences to Stacey King's family today.
0: That's true.
2: Longtime Bulls announcer. I would always, anytime he and Adam Amin were doing games, that was an automatic flip over to the Bulls side for me on League Pass. I obviously been around the NBA a very long time. He passed away suddenly Sunday afternoon.
0: Beloved member of the Bulls family.
2: Yeah, for sure.
1: A joyful giant.
2: Yeah, great guy. Yeah. Awesome on the broadcast. Obviously played on those teams in the 90s.
1: Won a few championships.
2: Yep. Yeah. Just a beloved figure in Chicago.
0: Well, anyway, Jerry, you're talking about Victor having the highest shoulders. You know, Jerry Krause, he was well known for not caring about a player's height. He would always specially measure to the player's shoulders.
1: The head doesn't help you a whole lot.
0: Because he says, I don't want guys with long necks. I want guys who have high shoulders.
1: Give more room to get fouled, and that's where Castle's hair really helps him, too.
0: He got him 3 shots.
2: got him to play on Jalen Brunson the other day.
0: Because he figured the higher your shoulders, the higher your arms. And so he – Victor's shoulders, by the way, are very high.
1: They can also do things like – measure standing reach these days.
0: Okay. Well,
1: yes.
0: But just enjoy the story about Jerry Krause measuring the
2: Jerry Krause ahead of his time.
1: But I thought Wemby's mindset was interesting. And, you know, when Wemby takes great pride in being, you know, wise beyond his years, mature beyond his years. And quite frankly, we've seen some glimpses of him being a 22-year-old during these playoffs, during this series. And he's asked basically about, you know, the pressure and how he deals with it. I mean, you're down 0-2 in the finals. It's going to be an absolute zoo at Madison Square Garden. And I liked what he said. He said, at the end of the day, this is everything that I wish for, so there's no reason to overthink it. This is what I'm built for.
0: Yeah, everything that I wish for. It's like basically said, I asked for this.
1: He didn't ask for 0-2, obviously, but he asked to have a chance at very early in his career to be in a position to contend for a championship. He has that. He still has that down 0-2.
2: Listen, I did a story at the All-Star game last year about who's going to be the face of the league. And from Anthony Edwards to all sorts of other guys, everybody didn't want to answer the question, basically, right? Didn't want to sound too cocky to say, yeah, I want to be the face of the league. There's one guy who was very comfortable saying, I'm going to be the face of the league. And I want to be the face of the league. That was Victor Wembanyama. It's what he's wanted since he was a little kid. And it's what he has diligently worked towards since he was a little kid. Mm-hmm. All the, sleeping 12 hours a day stuff, all the pilometric stuff he does to try to keep his body right, all, you know, everything he's done.
1: Everything he does is to squeeze every bit.
2: It's all geared around being the best player of all time. And part of that would be winning a title in his third year at 22 years old, which has, you know, hardly ever happened before. Like Tim Duncan did it. He had played 4 years in college.
1: Tim Duncan did it with a veteran.
2: Right, and he also had played 4 years in college.
1: Yeah.
2: Dwayne Wade played 3 or 4 years in college.
1: And had Shaq.
2: And had Shaq and a bunch of other vets, right? But, for a team this young to do this would be a pretty unprecedented thing. And it also literally would be unprecedented to lose the first two games at home and come back and win the series. The only two times that's happened, 93 Bulls beat Charles Barkley and the Suns. Hakeem Olajuwon and the Rockets in 95 beat Shaq and the Magic. Both those teams obviously went on to win the title. See, and if the hometown team could do the same.
1: Yeah, those teams won the first game. The champs won the first
2: game. That's what I'm saying.
1: Yeah, right.
2: That's what I'm saying.
1: And that gets us right back to that 1995 Orlando team with Shaq. And look, I went back and looked. Shaq put up really good numbers in that series. It's not like he was just a no-show in the series.
2: Well, and they had game 1-1.
1: Yeah.
2: And they lost it late on those Nick Anderson free throws. Mm-hmm. And then they didn't really recover from it.
1: Yeah.
0: Kenny Smith... It wasn't just... I wrote a story about Shaq and...
2: a lot of stuff happened to win the game. It wasn't just that, but they had a late lead and gave it up.
0: And now I'm forgetting who to give the credit to, but I just did a story last week about Shaq and Wemby and how the 95 Magic were sort of similar to the 2026 Spurs.
2: Mm-hmm.
0: And I went and watched that sequence with Nick Anderson. I think it was Kenny Smith, and I don't even remember, but somebody hit a big shot for the Rockets. It gets totally forgotten.
2: Yeah, I think it was Kenny Smith.
0: I mean, that's not really fair.
1: Maybe Kenny Smith, maybe Sam Cassell.
0: No, it wasn't Sam Cassell.
1: But listen, Shaq, I'm looking at his numbers now. In that series, 28 points, shooting almost 60% from the floor, 12.5 rebounds, over 6 assists, 2.5 blocks. Like, he put up big numbers, just not as big as a key.
0: He claimed years later that he took the blame for that because he said that he and Dennis Scott and Anthony Avent partied too hard.
1: Yeah, I wish I could credit the little clip from the podcast I saw it on, but he said they went to Magic City.
2: Yeah, I mean,
1: Luke Kornet ain't letting Wemby go to Magic City.
2: Yeah, they had exactly. They had like 7 or 8 days between the conference finals and the finals, and they treated it like a young team.
0: So they went up to Atlanta?
2: Well, it's not exactly a long flight.
0: Well, that's true, but he said that they went out on like some lake in Orlando.
1: They probably did.
2: I think they did
1: all the above.
2: And look, like the Spurs, they were favored to win that series, right? And like the Spurs, I mean, that franchise had never won a playoff game before that season, let alone a playoff series.
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0: The Stanley Cup Final on ABC is more than a quest for the cup. 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
1: This group essentially had no playoff experience. De'Aaron Fox had been in one series and lost. You know, I don't really care about Harrison Barnes and Kelly Olynyk playing in the playoffs. Right, like, their core guys, none of them had any playoff experience. So, you know, there's a ton of parallels. And again, like we've talked about, that team and LeBron in 07 are the parallels. Those teams both got swept in the finals.
2: Well, and look,
1: we will see if the Spurs are swept also.
2: You know, the other parallel is there's a veteran former number one overall pick that is the matchup for Victor Wembanyama.
1: Might want to stop with the. you want to go farther with a Carl Towns comparison to Hakeem or Tim Duncan there?
2: No, I'm not going to.
1: Oh, Carl has been amazing.
2: No, but listen, I'm not saying Cat is Hakeem, but Cat is about Cat's two games away from eliminating any argument about whether he's a Hall of Famer, and he's probably going to be a Hall of Famer regardless of the way that this series
1: I
2: goes
1: had
2: down.
1: Not thought about that.
2: And Cat,
3: stop. Let's break that out.
1: I had not thought about that.
3: Well, he is a 3-point shooting champion.
1: I mean, Carl, automatic Hall of Famer right now.
2: If they win this series today, and if he keeps kicking Wimby's ass in this series,
1: hold on, let's go back.
2: He is two wins away from eliminating any argument about whether he's a Hall of Famer.
3: Is there an argument to eliminate? I didn't know there was an argument.
1: You said he's probably a Hall of Famer anyway, and I genuinely had never thought about this. So I'm thinking.
2: Look at Cat.
1: I'm looking again.
2: I'm not putting him in the same class as Hakeem, except for Hakeem kicked Shaq's
1: ass. He's made six All-Star teams. He's made three third-team All-NBAs.
2: There are worse players in the Hall of Fame than
1: That is a different conversation.
2: And again, if he right now, he would be, I believe, the Finals MVP. We'll see if the Knicks can get two more and how those play out.
3: I don't know about that.
2: Over Brunson? I believe so.
3: I don't like the discussion about Finals MVP after two games.
2: Okay.
1: Here's all we got to say.
2: That's why I said
1: through
2: right
1: two
2: now.
1: Two games. Yeah. Carl Towns has played better than I think he ever has, and he's done it in a massive spot. And to your point,
2: and he's done it on both ends of the floor.
3: Okay, but he has not scored a point in the fourth quarter. And Brunson, I know.
1: That's but I'm saying let's set the MVP. I agree with you on the MVP thing. Let's set that aside. Carl Towns through two games has done everything needed to get the Knicks in front in the series. And I am curious, though, to your point about Game 3. He did disappear the second half of the game. He got those two fouls from Tony Brothers in about 30 seconds in the third quarter. Fourth one especially was pretty questionable. And he got taken out of the game for a long time. He came back. The Knicks didn't get him in the mix again. Very curious to see if they get him back in the mix early in Game 3 and if they get him back in a rhythm, because they need him playing like he did in those first six quarters of the series we were sitting there watching the game together. I mean, that drive-by and dunk on Victor and screaming at him after, that is a version of Carl Towns we have not seen very much.
2: And then closing the first half of that quarter.

0: one or three, and mm-hmm. and letting the world know he can't bleep in me.
1: Well, let me say this. So the NBA for many years, and they did it in San Antonio, they have rookies, guys who end their rookie year, come mm-hmm. to the finals.
2: Yeah, and some draft picks. Caleb Wilson was there for game one.
1: Oh, yeah. I mean, they have draft picks.
2: And Derek Harper
1: might be here for game three.
0: That's right. Harp's no rookie.
2: No, Harp is no rookie.
1: Kingston Flemings. Who I met at NBA Today the other day.
2: San Antonio native. I met him too.
1: I don't know anything about college basketball, but I know that if you played for Kelvin Sampson and you chose to go play for him
2: as a five-star top prospect,
1: I don't know anything about his game. You have my respect.
2: Kingston Flemings, I think, is going to be a very good pro. I'm a big fan.
1: He's not much taller than me, though. I should say that. Okay, so. Jeremiah Fears.
2: That's just a little.
1: Speaking of people who are quicker than me, Jeremiah Fears. Jeremiah Fears, Pelicans, end of his rookie year. He came in today. Who were the rookies in San Antonio who were?
2: Caleb Wilson was there for game one.
0: Derek Queen was there
2: for game two.
1: Derek Queen. That's who I forgot. Yeah, so the other Pelicans rookie.
0: As close as the Pelicans will ever come to the finals.
1: Ouch. So Jeremiah Fears
0: just kidding,
1: was here.
0: Jamal Mosley.
1: And he asked Carl Towns a very basic question, okay? Mm-hmm. But I feel like sometimes, not always, but sometimes, that's why I always kind of like when the NBA does this. Like a couple years ago, I remember the Thompson twins came to Boston. And the Thompson twins were asked questions. And like it was a great opportunity to talk to them or whatever. But sometimes you get good answers because the player answers the player in ways he wouldn't answer the media. Mm-hmm. Okay. So he asks a very basic question. He says to Carl Towns, how do you feel about being probably the best 3-point shooting big man in the NBA? Which is a basic question. And Carl's like, hey, thank you very much.
0: In NBA history, just to be clear.
1: Yeah. He should have clarified that. And then Carl kind of beat his chest.
3: Oh.
1: And here's what he said. He said, when I was younger, that wasn't something that was supposed to happen. You're laughed at. You're told, what are you doing? You're wasting your time. You're never going to make it to college doing that.
4: Well, remember very famously when he went to college,
2: John Calipari, his coach, basically said, you're going to sit in the post. You're not going to shoot it hardly at all. And then he came to the NBA and was lighting it up.
1: Anyway, right. Continue. Well, and I don't think Mike Brown wanted to run a whole lot of plays for him this year.
2: That's
1: either.
2: Right.
1: But at the end of the day, you got to walk your own path. You got to write your own story. And that's what I did. And so I continued to work on my game. Continue to work on my shot. Now, people come back to me and give me all the congrats and congratulations and all the love for something they didn't help with. And they told me to do the opposite. Hmm. And that's how life always goes. Everyone's got an opinion until somebody actually does the work.
2: Well, and by the way, everybody's got an opinion about Carl Towns. And those opinions, to McMahon's point, will be forever changed
1: so,
2: if he gets two more wins.
1: Let me give you a sign-off line here.
2: I thought that was the last line.
1: There's got to be someone or somebody or a group of people he's talking about here.
0: Okay,
1: I don't think it was anybody in that room. He said, we, like the Knicks, we did the work, and they, as in the critics, the doubters, maybe that, they're going to have to watch our story be written without them having a chapter in it.
0: Well, and listen, I don't think he's just referring to external noise, as these guys like to refer to the media. And hey, Cat has taken a lot of that over the course of his career. There's been a lot of talk about Cat not being tough enough and Cat being soft.
1: And there are times when he was.
0: Some of it was fair.
2: The Wolves traded for Rudy Gobert because Carl wasn't good enough defensively.
0: And listen,
2: for him to win.
0: Cat had a superstar teammate force his way out of town while completely just roasting him on fire as publicly as you possibly could in Jimmy Butler. And then Jimmy continued afterwards. So, you know, Cat has taken a lot of criticism, and it has not just been from media. It's not just been from, you know, coaches. I don't know if he's talking about a coach. I mean, it has been. In the case of Jimmy, and that was, I believe, what was Cat, like 23 years old? Like,
2: I have a feeling that line is directed at one Jimmy Butler,
0: yeah,
2: who has, by the way, not won a title.
0: Exactly.
2: Has got to the finals, and Jimmy's had a hell of a career. I'm not knocking Jimmy Butler, but if you're Carl Towns and you're sitting there and Jimmy Butler flambéed you publicly for years, and you're two wins away from a title.
1: And he was,
0: and called you all kinds of names.
2: That's what I'm saying.
1: I mean,
2: like that, if I had to guess one thing about where that is.
1: Well, what I'm telling
2: guessing
1: you
2: Carl
1: is
2: Towns, or Carl Towns saying to Jimmy.
1: The mentality that I'm seeing on the court with Carl.
0: Can't F with him.
1: I'm seeing it
2: And what do you always say about getting two more wins?
1: Well, that means never having to say you're sorry, which is essentially what he's saying. Well, I'm not
2: for
1: saying
2: Carl
1: I'm sorry.
2: Towns, again, this and look, there's a obviously this title would mean a lot to a lot of people. Mm-hmm. Carl Towns was on the MSG broadcast as like a kid announcer when he was in high school. Carl Towns is from about a hop, skip, and a jump away from here in Metuchen, New Jersey, which is like basically half as far as the arena is in San Antonio from downtown San Antonio. Like, he is a New York kid. And
0: he's been a lightning rod even this season.
2: No, of course.
0: I mean, he was going well this season. There was a lot of blame.
2: He was a lightning rod when they were down 2-1 to the Hawks, when they last lost a game. Yeah. Like,
0: internally, too. By the way, this ain't just outside noise.
2: Like, if for a lot of people, winning two more games will be a extraordinarily validating thing. Mm-hmm. But to your point, I don't think there's a person that would be validated more by them winning than Carl Towns.
0: And I do believe, listen, if they win a championship, if Carl Anthony Towns is an NBA champion.
2: Well, not just an NBA champion. An NBA champion for the New York Knicks.
0: He will
2: be in the Hall of Fame.
0: And,
2: I agree with you.
0: And who,
2: I hadn't thought about
0: who
2: it,
0: he's matched up with and who he's outplaying is something, too. But and look, this is like Cat has always been able to shoot the ball. His shooting is down the list of the most impressive things he's done in the series. I don't even think his scoring is the most impressive thing.
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20: The Stanley Cup Final on ABC is more than a quest for the cup. 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
1: Victor Wembanyama cannot score against him. He is having dominant defensive performances. A guy who was supposed to be soft, a guy who couldn't play defense.
2: We didn't think they were going to even try him on Victor. Yeah. Obviously, he guarded himself.
1: And when did Wemby get going in game three? After Cat got those fouls. Now, he came out more aggressive.
2: True, but Wembanyama was hitting jumpers. That was really the what happened there was his jumper started going. It wasn't like he was.
3: But it did, to Tim's point, coincide with Carl being as involved, and that got him going a little bit. True. And again, to me, it's like you said, the knock on Carl has always been a lack of toughness and just not being tough enough to be the kind of guy you need at the center spot. And you go back over these last 45 days or whatever it's been since they lost, and like, he's been in the center of all of it, been the center of it on offense. He's been better on defense. And again, in the first two games of this series, he has fundamentally and thoroughly outplayed Victor Wembanyama.
2: I made the decision to go to the Carl Towns press conference. I didn't go to the Jalen Brunson press conference. It sounds like I missed my buddy.
1: Oh, man. You got Fat Joe and Jadakiss. Now, I don't know how tight you and Fat Joe are, but I've seen you and Jadakiss hanging out.
2: We did TV in Cleveland, and Fat Joe, like, he's still annoyed with me that I didn't believe that the Knicks were beating the Celtics last year.
1: Has he thrown anything at you?
2: No, but I think he's not thrilled.
1: So
3: the Knicks fans are calling in all sorts of receipts in this run. So, okay. Yeah. So they're having a day.
1: At the end of Mike Brown's press conference, Fat Joe, he's sitting in the last row of the press conference seating. He stands up in the back. He's like, Mike. And you know, Mike Brown, he's a gregarious sort. And he's like, Joe, what's up, man? Hold on. We're not done yet. Go ahead, Joe. And it's this long thing. They start talking about Mike Brown's shoes. And Mike Brown's, he tells a story about how these shoes that he wears were like the first NBA signature shoes, or the first shoe for Bob Cousy anyways. So Fat Joe got a promise from Mike Brown.
2: Bob Pettit.
1: No, it was Bob Cousy. I think Bob Pettit was in the Chucks.
2: You think Bob Pettit wore the Chucks?
1: I think he was in the Chucks. But anyways, so Fat Joe was able to secure a promise from Mike Brown that when the Knicks win, when they steal the championship, he's going to give Fat Joe his shoes from that game and sign them. Fat Joe and Jadakiss are holding court while we're waiting on Jalen Brunson to come in. Like, the media is surrounding them. It's like a scrum there. And then at the end of Jalen's press conference, Fat Joe stands up. He's like, Jalen. And Brunson, without breaking stride, just says, hi, Joe, and head straight for the door.
3: That couldn't be more.
1: Jalen did not want anything to do with it. He's like,
3: Jalen Brunson is a man on a mission.
2: So here comes story time. And McMahon plays in this story.
1: Brought to you by SoFi. I will vouch for this one.
2: He can vouch that this is not a tall tale. 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So last year we were in Los Angeles. We were in a hotel and we were walking through the hotel lobby and we saw God Sham God.
1: Yep. At the time, a Mavericks assistant coach. Right.
2: The Mavericks were in town. That's why you were there.
3: Yep. Another legend. We got a lot of legends coming up.
1: New York City legend.
3: Definitely a New York City legend.
2: I saw God, and I, I'm going to say, I went over to talk to him because he is a legend.
3: Mm-hmm. Legendary dude,
1: and
3: too.
1: And a great dude.
3: Yeah, I was going
2: to
3: say.
2: And is like materially, made a material change to Kyrie Irving's career, which is another story for another day. And I'm talking to God, and he says, hey, my friend wants to. What did he say?
1: I think my friend Jada wants.
2: He's like, my friend Jada wants a photo with you.
1: Yeah.
2: I'm like, okay, Jada. I mean, he had a lot of jewelry on.
3: As he does.
2: You know, it was a 50-ish, very nice guy. Wanted a photo. God, Sham God, you know, he got in the photo with us. You might even have taken the photo.
1: I think I did. He didn't want one with me. He wanted one.
3: Nice to meet you.
1: No, I'm not kidding. It wasn't just nice to meet you. Sat there and we talked hoops for a while, and Jada, as he was introduced to us, was very excited to pick Wendy's brain about hoops. It was a good 10-minute conversation.
2: Yeah, nice conversation.
3: I know.
2: You know, yeah. I had to go on with my day at some point. Jesus. God,
3: you
2: Jesus.
3: Are a, you, are a, you are a very popular
2: so
3: fella.
2: So I moved on, and like the next day, a friend of mine texts me. He goes, I just saw you on Jadakiss's IG. I was like, who?
1: And then I had to tell him who Jadakiss was. Yes.
2: No, I know who Jadakiss was. I just didn't know that was Jadakiss.
1: I'd be honest with you.
3: I didn't know him enough to know him, and he got introduced to him.
1: I didn't either.
2: I didn't. The next day, I didn't remember.
3: Wasn't like when you met 2 Chainz.
1: But it's no. But it's like, listen, man.
3: 2 Chainz, you knew.
1: Our guy Sham God is a. He is, and I'm not. This is no hyperbole.
3: He is New York City.
1: He
3: legend.
1: Is one of the biggest New York City, especially like the street ball scene, high school legends.
3: And he has a movement. And they after love him, the Sham God.
1: They love. You know, like all the New York rappers from that era absolutely love Sham God. He's a legend around here.
2: He could get baskets in the NBA today.
1: Sham God?
2: I'm not sure he could get what would happen at the other end. He could turn around and do his thing.
1: He could handle the ball in the NBA.
3: He
1: could
3: definitely handle the ball in the NBA. I don't know about baskets. But yeah, I mean, he's a legendary New York figure.
2: Strong guy. Yeah.
3: And all those dudes, like, I mean, when he was at Providence, like starring at Providence, that's when all those dudes were on the up. You know, whether it's Fat Joe or Jadakiss or all these New York City guys.
1: Yeah. Well, yeah.
3: On the way up.
1: Like, yeah. Like he's known these guys for generations. But, man, Jadakiss was excited to meet Wendy. I can confirm that.
2: I'm good with 2 Chainz. I'm good with Jadakiss. Fat Joe, I'm not so sure about. Which the funny thing is that Fat Joe's music I like, of the three of them, is Fat Joe's music is the one I like.
3: I think if you see Fat Joe this week, he's going to be in a good mood.
1: How are you with Ben Stiller? He was scuffling around there today.
2: I didn't talk to him.
1: You know, I certainly
3: we know
1: love
3: coming.
1: A lot of his work.
3: We know what's coming.
1: Don't do it. No, I'm just like, don't this is it. The first time I've been like right next to him. And
3: don't do it.
1: I was alarmed by just how
3: don't do it.
1: How short he comes to qualifying for refereeing an NBA game.
3: There it is. There it is.
2: He really
3: can't help it. You haven't been around a lot of actors.
1: There's something about Mary was a
3: most
1: hell.
3: Most of the actors don't qualify.
1: They're wee little fellas.
3: Like I said, you haven't been around a lot.
1: How about old Chalamet? How tall is that?
3: He doesn't qualify for the rule either.
1: No. Did you see the thing? The picture, Landry Fields, and I forgot if there was another Nick from that era. There's, I guess it must have been back when like Twitter was just getting started. But they basically said, like, hey, if you can find us, we'll get you tickets. You know, we got tickets for the next game. And there's 14-year-old. It wasn't Timothy. It was Tim Chalamet. And it's a picture of him with Landry Fields and this other Nick. Like, hey, he got the tickets.
3: Well, Chalamet, there was a picture of me in the Daily News, story time for me, when Amari Stoudemire was a producer for Rock of Ages. And I was working in the office at the New York Post back in the day. And it was like, hey, Amari's going to be, he was in town to be wine and dined by the Knicks in 2010 after they struck out on LeBron and Dwayne and Chris Bosh.
2: He really liked wine. That was a key thing when they brought
1: He'd
2: the wine.
1: He'd bathe in it.
3: Yes.
2: That was one of the weirdest stories of my career.
3: Amari's had some interesting stories.
2: Bathing in wine.
3: But Amari went with Happy Walters, his agent, to Rock of Ages to play. So I went down there and I had to go down there and wait to interview him after. We walked to the corner and then he leaned up against a big giant concrete pole on the corner of, I think, 47th and 9th Avenue and gave a whole speech about how Tony Parker was going to come play and Carmelo Anthony was going to come play with him with the Knicks. Obviously, he's 1 out of 2 on that. But Chalamet was out there, like, in the future, there's been, like, pictures of Chalamet out there, like, getting an autograph in the street then from Amari that night.
2: So wait a minute, hold on. Let's go back to this, McMahon. Just on the corner in New York, we see Tim Chalamet, whatever happened to him. Amari Stoudemire, Hall of Famer?
3: No. Good player, though.
1: Did he not get in?
3: I don't think Amari's making the Hall of Fame.
1: He
3: Amari's a great player,
1: he had a very good
3: great
1: career.
3: Player.
2: I think Amari's making the Hall of Fame. I think he just made the Hall of Fame, didn't he?
1: I thought he did.
3: Did he really?
1: I thought he did. I thought it was also, I'll be honest with you, I thought it was
3: I
1: pretty.
3: Might, well, listen, I could be wrong.
1: I thought that I think he Amari's did, going I thought it was pretty borderline.
3: Well, then, there you go.
2: I think Amari's going
3: in the Hall of Fame right now.
2: Well, with all due respect and not to.
1: The 7 seconds are sun. 7 seconds well, are less sun.
3: The first picture comes up. It is a Hall of Fame press conference.
2: Well, let me just say that if you.
3: He's inducted into the Hall of Fame this year. So there you go.
2: Who
3: this fall.
2: Who runs the Hall of Fame?
1: Jerry Colangelo.
2: Okay. Well, let's just.
1: 7 seconds or less sun.
2: If you were that's a great right. son under Jerry all, Colangelo's reign, your chance to get in the Hall of Fame goes up
1: okay.
2: 1 to 7%.
1: Anyway. Hall of Famer. You're right.
2: All right. Anyway, so we have Timothy
3: Chalamet. There's a Hall
2: Chalamet.
3: Of Famer, Tim Chalamet, and me.
2: Oscar nominee, Amari Stoudemire, future Hall of Famer, and Bontemps.
3: I mean, it should be like down here.
2: Well, but you're taller.
3: That doesn't matter. That doesn't matter. I'm down down on the floor with those guys.
2: Yeah. Anyway, so but back to the game. So we come out tomorrow night. Controlling the emotions is going to be important. People keep saying, do I think it's going to be crazy? The Garden's crazy always.
3: Tomorrow's going to be different.
1: Dude, tomorrow's going to be an absolute zoo.
3: But here's the thing about the Garden.
2: I think it's crazier in the city in the arena.
3: Well, the arena's going to be on fire. Here's the thing about the Garden, though. There still remains an existential feeling of doom that hangs over the Knicks and the Knicks.
2: I'm sure you're right.
3: No,
2: as
3: I am
2: a New Yorker.
3: Trust me.
2: I'm right. I don't
3: go back to game one of the conference finals. From about this, and Jackson over there, he's nodding. He knows. From the start of the second quarter until about 8 minutes to go in the fourth quarter, you could hear a pin drop in the Garden. Mm-hmm. The Knicks were not playing well, and the crowd was like, oh no, we're going to blow this game. And then what? Right? Especially coming off the year before when they lost game one to the Indiana Pacers on the insane Tyrese Haliburton shot, right? Now, the final 8 minutes of the game and overtime, the place might have felt like it was going to burn down because the Knicks made the crazy comeback and everybody went crazy. But there is still going to be a feeling in the back of everybody's minds. I mean, this might sound dramatic to people who aren't from here, but this is like the Red Sox.
1: Yeah.
3: This is like the Cubs. Everybody here.
2: I mean, I agree with that.
3: The vast majority
1: of the people in that building
3: Well, I've never seen
1: thought
3: a
1: they'd see this day.
2: What's the difference if it's 53 years or 78 years?
3: Walt Frazier was on the team. He's in his 80s, right? So, like, it's been a long time. And everybody's ready for the other shoe to drop, right?
2: And he's taller than you, too, I think.
3: Well, he's definitely taller than Tim. I think so. But if the Spurs can get – might not be. If the Spurs can get ahead early in the game, the crowd will get nervous and it will get quiet. And to me, that is a critical thing. We've seen the Spurs so often in these playoffs get off to hot starts and get off to good starts repeatedly in games. And they did it in Oklahoma City. Obviously, the crowd got into it when they did it at home. But I think it's imperative that they get off to a strong start in this game and that they get Victor going in this game and both get his energy up. Because, again, we've talked about it. You can see right from the beginning of the game, is he going to have that energy to attack the paint or is he going to be floating around hitting jumpers? And can they get that crowd out of the game? Because if the crowd gets rolling and starts going downhill for them, I think Spurs are in a lot of trouble.
1: Can I ask a question? So there's going to be unique security measures.
3: Yeah.
1: Right? And, like, literally fans have to show up hours before tip-off.
3: Yeah.
4: Are concessions open that entire time?
1: I mean, is beer flowing for the whole two or 3 hours?
3: The place
1: is going to be packed pregame.
3: I think the concessions will be open from the time fans get in the building.
2: I agree.
3: Usually it's 90 minutes in. I think tomorrow it's 2 hours.
1: They were advised, like, you better show up 2 hours early to get
3: Correct.
1: In.
3: Well, no. I think they're opening the doors a half an hour early.
2: He wants
3: early
2: to know
3: tomorrow.
2: When he can go to the concessions.
1: I'm not going. I'm just saying. If beer's flowing.
3: I believe they're letting fans in a half an hour earlier tomorrow.
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10: 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It is truly remarkable to watch. They were literally one play away from getting to the Super Bowl. If you don't think that Trent McDuffie or Myles Garrett can make one play for you, y'all are crazy.
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1: What does a beer go for?
2: I think it's, $15,
3: well,
2: I think.
3: But here's the thing.
2: Jackson's saying it's a big beer. Jackson's over here defending the Knicks.
3: Nobody's getting in that building. Unless you either have season tickets, which ain't cheap, you're not like the get in price is what now? It's five figures, I believe.
2: I have a friend who.
3: Yeah, like the nosebleed get in price is damn near five figures.
2: I have a friend who sold their tickets for game four at the top of the lower bowl for $25,000 a piece.
3: Probably should have held on to them
1: All right. So I got asked this the other day on First Take. I'll tell you what my answer is. At that point on Friday, the get-in price for the last row of the arena, up underneath the bridge, was $7,500.
3: Like sitting up by the media.
1: Underneath.
2: I think I might know what question you were asked.
3: Was how much? $7,500?
1: What would you pay? What sporting event, past or present? You can go in the back. You can go behind. Would you pay $7,500?
3: I wouldn't because I don't have...
1: That's no fun, McMahon.
2: I'm going to give Tim Reynolds of the Associated Press credit because he asked Jalen Brunson this question. Now, I thought Jalen Brunson would just say, what are you talking about?
1: Right.
2: Jalen Brunson goes, that's a great question.
1: Yes.
2: And thought about it.
1: And gave a great answer.
2: Did you see his answer?
3: He said,
2: I will go to see Michael Jackson live.
1: Which
2: is an incredible answer.
1: All right.
3: I think that's reasonable.
1: So here was my answer.
3: Ohio State championship?
1: No.
3: So gosh.
1: I don't like to pay for tickets. You know, one time. How about this for story time?
3: Oh.
1: I never, ever, ever, ever ask ESPN for free tickets. I've worked at ESPN for 16 seasons.
3: This is relatable.
1: I have asked for free tickets twice in my career.
2: A man of the people, as we
1: twice
2: know.
1: In my career.
2: Okay.
1: Once I asked for the College Women's World Series for my mom and sister.
2: Okay, correct.
1: Game got rained out.
2: Correct.
1: Second time, I asked for Ohio State versus Texas because the game was in Dallas. It was very hard ticket.
2: And what happened, Brian?
1: And I got snowed in Dallas. All the flights for a day and a half got canceled, and McMahon got to go.
3: Well,
1: and the ticket, it's when Ohio State wins a national championship, and the guy fumbles the ball on fourth down, and he goes 90 yards to clinch the game.
3: I mean, we were right down.
1: And he sent me the video. It happened right in front
3: of me. Right down the road.
1: Poor memory.
2: Yep.
3: Now,
2: it's a real shame. Okay.
1: What would I pay $7,500 for?
3: Listen, so
2: I don't honestly know if I'd pay any of this for anything.
1: If you had to do it, you had to pay.
3: I'll tell you what happened after that game. I almost knocked out some little snot-nosed, just graduated college Ohio State student who made an indecent proposition to my wife.
1: Let me guess, he was under 5'10". And if he was over 6 foot, you probably would have said, nice
3: I was ready to take on him and all his boys.
1: All right. That's not a surprise either. All right. $7,500.
2: I'm trying to think of an answer. Right.
1: My answer was the 2019 Masters.
3: Tigers. It would be golf.
1: That could be. Here's why. Number one, Tiger wins. It was a great final round, but also you get to be at Augusta.
3: Honestly, for me, it probably would have been the Cowboys' first Super Bowl of the 90s, just because like I was a huge Cowboys fan at the time. I ended up covering them, so like the fan card gets turned in. But at the time, like that would have been pretty awesome.
2: I guess if I was going back to when I was a kid, I would probably say if there's ever a Super Bowl, the Bills won. Because when I was a kid, I was a gigantic Bills fan. I sat through all those Super Bowls. I don't really at this point have much fandom for it. I have a lot of my family and a lot of my friends are into it. So I'm rooting against them, but if I had to pick one thing, that would be a cool thing to see.
3: Of NBA games, it would probably be Magic's closeout performance his rookie year in the finals, where he started at center and went for 5-2, 15-7.
1: Back then, you probably could have gotten 10 courtside seats for $7,500.
2: Exactly. I think it's one of two games I was at. I think game six of the 2016 Western Conference Finals and game seven of the 2016 NBA Finals.
1: We're going to off Mike Jackson. You have an answer?
2: We didn't need to ask his bozo answer. We knew that. His fake. How about you take $75 and buy a real Syracuse jacket? Our guy Jackson is stumbling around in a Clemson jacket that was remade into a Syracuse jacket.
1: He said the 2003 Syracuse National Championship.
2: We knew it'd be some Syracuse
1: Carmelo
2: nonsense.
1: Anthony, Jerry McNamara, Hakeem Warwick. Who else?
3: Hey, Dave McMiniman was a manager of that team. He's probably got like used jock straps he can sell if you want.
1: but he can't sell them. They're in a case.
2: They're sealed up and on the wall.
3: He opens it up every once in a while.
1: All right. All right. Settle down.
3: Oh, I got a nasty text message from old Mac 10 the other night, so I'm paying him back.
1: All right. Well, here's all I'm going to say. If the Spurs are going to win a game in this series, let it be Game 3.
3: Yeah, right. Exactly. Don't do the like, if it's going to be a series, let's make it a series.
1: Right.
2: Well, and let's see how the young fella looks tomorrow. I mean,
3: which one? They got a bunch of them.
2: Well, the young fella.
3: Yeah.
2: There's a lot of pressure on. I mean, he had a great answer about it today, but I mean, let's just say it like it is. He stunk the first two games. He had a huge gaffe at the end of game two.
1: He didn't stink. He just had
3: he was not good enough in the first two games.
2: Compared to expectations, he stunk.
3: Right. And again,
2: you said before the series started, Karl Towns is going to thoroughly outplay Victor through the first two games. What would you say? No chance, right?
3: And
2: say no chance.
3: And Wemby was the GOAT, and not in all caps, the lowercase GOAT of game two.
2: Right.
3: And again, listen, man, the standards for him are historically high because he wants to be face of the league.
2: That's right.
3: He wants to be the best player ever to live. You know, he has that kind of potential, and those are the standards. And he is as a 22-year-old getting his first taste of the NBA Finals through two games, he has not performed up to those standards.
2: Well, and you said it perfectly the other day. You had, as usual, a very concise and perfect line about it.
1: Well, he's buttering me up.
2: There's a reason why you're a big TV star. You said you don't ask to be. You said you don't ask to be face of the league. You win to be face of the league, right?
3: Like, but he has asked.
2: Well, he has, but it doesn't matter if you ask.
1: It's not something you can
2: ask. You
1: got to
2: win. Right. You got to win to do it. And look, like when they beat the Thunder, we saw the celebrations. They were the heavy favorites to win this series. They were 2-1 favorites, basically, just under. And like obviously people thought the Knicks could win. We talked to a bunch of people who thought the Knicks could win. But the Spurs were favored. And they lost the first two games at home. He has not been good enough. His energy has not nearly been good enough.
3: And he's admitted that he had a difficult time coming down from the emotional high of winning Game 7 in Oklahoma City.
2: So, again, and it's not like it's some assassination on his character if they get swept in the series. We've talked a million times about the comparisons with Shaq and LeBron. They're two of the 10 or 12 best players of all time, right? Like, he's going to have an incredible career. But this is the biggest stage. The Knicks have a chance to make history this week. And the guy standing in the way is a guy who wants to make all the history and be the guy that rewrites all the history books. So let's see how he handles
3: it. In flowery prose.
2: It's true.
1: Very true. All right. Thank you very much to McMahon and Bontemps. Thank you very much to our hosts here.
2: One other thing. Live show.
1: Oh,
3: live show. Right.
2: Right around the corner.
1: Most tickets have been sold, but there are still a few left, I think. I know that people say that. Like, I see people say that when they're selling stuff, and I'm like, do they really mean that?
3: We always believe you.
1: Are there really most tickets being sold? No, I'm being serious. Most tickets
2: have been sold. There are tickets available, but not forever, so go buy them.
1: Yeah.
2: Gotham Comedy Club, Tuesday night, 7:30.
1: GothamComedyClub.com. You can get tickets to the live show Tuesday night.
2: Got special guests coming. It's going to be a great time.
1: Special guests and non-special guests, if you want the truth.
3: Who are the non-special ones? Bontemps and me? Yeah.
1: I guess you aren't guests.
2: Per usual.
1: I guess you guys are cornerstones.
3: Correct. Yeah,
1: that's right. These are special ones for you guys. See you later. All right. We'll talk to you guys after Game 3.
3: Adios, amigos.
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16: 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Rafael Abad on the track, at the wall, see ya! A three-run home run for Chisholm.
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19: 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Numbers for L.A. Handy the run out, lay it up and up.
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20: A wackly, wiggly series concluded on Sunday Night Baseball on ESPN Radio. The Giants, they took Friday's opener by the lopsided margin of 18-3. In that game, they hit 7 home runs, their most home runs in a game at Wrigley Field in franchise history. The Cubs, they bounced back on Saturday with their 8th walk-off win, the most in Major League Baseball, and the most within their first 65 games of a season since 2015. Rubber match began with a San Francisco strike.
21: Here comes a 1-1. Swing and a line drive out towards left center field. That's a base hit. Pete Crow Armstrong picks it up, fires it into second. Devers coming in to score. It's an RBI single for Lee. And the Giants jump out front, 1-0. Lee has hit in 15 in a row.
20: Red hot at the plate. It was an early run for the Giants. But this was a game that was centered around the pitching. Trevor McDonald, he went 5 innings of 1-run ball, followed by 5 relievers who kept the Cubs off the board. On the other side, Chicago's Javier Assad pitched 6 1/3, scoreless on the back end of an opener. Game was tied at 1 into extra innings in the 10th.
21: The 0-1, is hit on the ground, right side, through the right side, hole in a base hit around third, and coming in to score is Cox in a base hit for Chapman. And the Giants have the lead here in the 10th. It is 2-1.
1: And that was the difference on ESPN Radio. Giants sneak past the Cubs 2-1 in 10 innings. It's the Giants' second win this season when scoring two or one run. They entered Sunday 1-25 when scoring two runs or fewer this season. After the game, Boog Sciambi, Doug Lamville, they had a call on ESPN Radio. They break it down on Postgame Extra.
21: Thanks, Chris. Giants win it in extra innings. And the final 2-1 in 10. Doug Lanville, it started on the mound. I thought Trevor McDonald did a really good job.
2: He really did an excellent job. And, you know, the power sinker was in effect. And the Cubs had a lot of trouble squaring it up. He's known for his ground balls. He got some strikeouts to go with it. And most importantly, after the fifth inning, the bullpen of the Giants just cruised. They you know, had a little traffic, but shut down the door, made some big pitches, a little base running mistakes on the Cubs side. And Matt Chapman was excellent again, you know, got the big hit. So that's the Giants that have the offensive potential, but have to find ways to win these run prevention games. And the starting pitching has been a huge problem, but not tonight. McDonald was fantastic.
21: Alex Bregman really struggling for the Cubs right now, who are still in this offensive funk.
2: Yeah, I mean, Bregman has been this, you know, symbolic of some of their challenges to get going. Pete Crow, I'm sure now at the top, has done a good job of being the catalyst, but they're not getting the guys to drive them in, you know, drive in the runs. It's very spotty, and it's made the pitching on the other team strong in terms of getting the momentum to hand off to the bullpen in good shape. So they're trying to get that offense going. It's certainly a good offense on paper. They're not executing at this moment.
21: Giants get out of town. They'll head home and play host to the Washington Nationals. And meanwhile, for the Chicago Cubs, it'll be an off day tomorrow and then a game with the Rockies on Tuesday. Again, the final here. The Giants win it in 10-2-1. For Doug Lanville, I'm John Sciambi right here on your home for Sunday Night Baseball, ESPN Radio and the ESPN app. Now we send it back to Chris Lewis in the studio.
1: Another great call by our duo. Thanks so much. And the Cubs, yeah, they're fading 7-20 since May 9th. They had the 27-12 record, which was the best in Major League Baseball entering May 9th. So it's been a reversal for Chicago. Let's go over to the American League, Yankees-Red Sox series. The game on Saturday was rained out, so they picked it back up on Sunday. Big eighth inning for the Yankees against the Red Sox.
22: One of four lefties in the bullpen for the Red Sox. They bring him in to face Jazz, who is trying to avoid the golden sombrero. He struck out three times. High fly ball, right center field. Rafael Labatt on the track, at the wall. See ya! A three-run home run for Chisholm as the Yankees pouring it on here in the eighth inning.
1: That on Yes Network, the Yankees topple the Red Sox 6-1. They scored five runs in the eighth inning. All five runs and four hits in that inning were with two outs. Jazz Chisholm just heard it there, the three-run home run. After the game, he talked about stepping up his game with the absence of Aaron Judge.
23: I think everybody would say that, you know, you just lost the MVP of the league. And, I mean, he means a lot to our team, especially because he's our captain and he leads us every day, you know. So I feel like everybody just feels like they got to find a way to contribute as best as they could in his absence.
1: Yankees 4-1 this season against the Red Sox. Tigers Mariners crucial series, and it ended in dramatic fashion on 97-1 the ticket.
24: And the man at second, the winning run, 1-0. McGonigal, line drive, off the glove of Cole Young on a leap. Perez coming home, he will score! Kevin McGonigal delivers a walk-off, two-run single in the bottom of the ninth inning. A mob scene of McGonigal near first base. The Tigers walk it off on a McGonigal line drive, RBI not.
1: Call with plenty of enthusiasm, and the Tigers' second win this season when trailing entering the ninth inning. Their manager, A.J. Hinch, after.
3: We get to celebrate a walk-off in front of our fans against one of the best closers in baseball, a really good team, a team that eliminated us last year. So going into the off day, it obviously feels different. We've played back-to-back series against really good teams, and you can see how small the margin is. I mean, it's right there for us. We're trying to not to talk about what we're not doing or what we didn't do or how May went. We're trying to focus on what we're doing now and bring in this energy. Our fans were great. This weekend, you know, our energy in the dugout was great. We never thought we were out of it. It was a kick in the you-know-what when they kept tacking on runs. But, man, we got the right guy up at the right time. We earned it. We had a ton of opportunities today. The last opportunity was the most important with the right guy.
1: Yeah, May wasn't great for Detroit, but they're 5-1 since the start of June. They've won consecutive series for the first time since April. It's the SportsCenter All Night. Chris Lewis here on ESPN Radio. The New York Knicks, they are two wins away from achieving what many New Yorkers felt was unthinkable. Ending their 53-year drought without a championship, New York just the third team in NBA history to win games one and two of the finals on the road. The others, the 95 Rockets, the 93 Bulls, they did it en route to winning it all. Knicks, their fans, they've sensed this team could be special. As evidenced by the fact that they have taken over every road arena to this point, including San Antonio, just a couple of days ago. Forward Josh Hart recognizes the support.
4: To be honest, I'm not doing too much walking around the city right now. You know, it's to see. It's cool. But for me, I try to be as far removed from that as possible, just, you know, mentally, just because if you walk around the city or you go to different places and people are singing your praises and doing all that, it's very easy to be, you know, to get complacent and to listen to those things and start feeling good and then you start relaxing. So for me personally, I try to stay as far away from that as possible, even if I go to, you know, I go to dinner, I'm going to try to go into like a private room or something so I don't have to be around that, because you want to make sure you're as focused and locked in on, you know, the goal at hand.
1: Keeping the eyes on the prize. Well, given what's at stake at the Garden in Game 3, ESPN insider Brian Windhorst was asked on game day whether it could be the most wild fan atmosphere.
5: I'm not sure how much more energy that you can squeeze out of an arena. It's a great arena to watch basketball in anytime. And so, yes, because of the stakes around it, you know, there's watch parties going on all over the city. You know, you see videos of, like, you can literally hear the city reacting because of all the watch parties. These are people posting sound. They're, you know, emanating from Central Park and other places where, you know, there's just groups of people getting together. That's obviously a unique situation. I almost feel like the city itself will be more alive out of the ordinary than the Garden. The Garden will be allowed and the crowd will be into it and they'll be, you know, completely locked in and have the emotion. But that's the case way it always here. I'm in the building right now. That's the way it always is here. But, you know, it'll be a different feel within the city itself, I think, especially leading up to and during the game. There will be many parts of the city that are alive in ways that you're not going to get on the average Monday night.
1: I feel like there's two types of people. One, people who thrive being in crowds like that, seek it out, want to be amongst the people. And then there's the second group, and that group will do anything to avoid being in a crowd like that. I feel like I'm more on the second side. I think a lot of people maybe start out on the first part and then venture into the second part when they get older. They want to avoid it. It's either one or the other. I'm more on side two. I wonder if more people out there are on side one than I think, where they thrive and want to seek to be in a sea of crowd like that. But the ESPN public face of the Knicks is, of course, Stephen A. Smith, right? He is the Knicks fan of them all on our network. And the First Take host, he's hyped.
6: That was the last time, 32 years ago, that we felt as a franchise we had a legitimate shot to win the championship. This is the closest we've been, and to be up 2-0 after two road victories and for the next two games to be at the Garden, at Madison Square Garden, you got a chance not to even have to come back on the road to close them out and to feed off that adrenaline that New York, and when I say New York, I ain't talking about the Garden. I'm talking about the entire city. You're going to see it shaking, reverberating. You're going to see it all. To know that's coming, man. This is the closest we've been to a championship in over a half century.
20: That was from the Hoop Collective podcast. The Spurs, they went 0-2 at home to begin the series. And that only added to the outrageous get-in price for the games at the Garden. I mean, we're talking like five figures as the get-in price for the upper sections at MSG. San Antonio guard De'Aaron Fox, he spoke about what he expects from the road atmosphere.
7: You're in New York, you know, even, you know, when they travel, you know, you hear New York fans. So, I mean, when we came here during the regular season, we hit them first, they hit us back in the mouth, and then we just kind of weren't able to get our wheels turning again. But I think we've been pretty good on the road throughout the playoffs, and obviously this team has been really good at home as well. So we gotta try to come out and, you know, obviously easier said than done, but try to take the crowd out of it as quickly as possible. I think even like our game seven, we never really let the crowd get into the game. And like I said, obviously easier said than done, but just try to negate some of their runs. You're gonna come in here, it's gonna be loud. Don't wanna use the word hostile, but it's gonna be hostile. So you just try to not let the crowd get on their toes too much, because obviously this team plays, and usually it's more so role players and star players that play better at home.
20: The NBA Finals, they're on ESPN Radio. Catch Game 3, Knicks hosting the Spurs. 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Coming up next, what has been the real key to this Knicks run? 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
1: 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The Knicks, they are 14-3 when leading 2-0 in a best-of-seven series, like they do in this year's NBA Finals. Carl Anthony Towns, he's been a primary reason for the success, not only all playoffs, but this series specifically. His ability to carry various roles on offense, contain Wemby on defense, has been impressive. Here's former NBA guard Darren Collison on SportsCenter.
2: Well, this six-time All-Star is tired of hearing all the Wemby talk, by the way. And you can probably make the case that he's probably been the best player in this series as well. But it's how he's going about it, too, is this aggression, offensively and defensively. Offensively, he's not really settling for threes like we've seen him in the past. He's been having successful going to the paint, getting fouled himself, and he's staying out of foul trouble defensively. And like I said, defensively, he's playing phenomenal against Wemby, staying in front of the ball. I mean, Carl Anthony Towns is taking this personal, and he's showing it. And he's, like I said, you can make the case that he's been the best player so far in this series.
1: And Darren Collison had a couple of epic playoff battles himself as a member of the Pacers when his teams were taking on LeBron James. Now, one thing that Spurs big man Antonio Daniels noted on ESPN Radio Saturday was that Mike Brown has made an adjustment to how the Knicks run their offense. He compared Brunson's new role more similar to Steph Curry off the ball, while Cap has been used like Draymond Green on the ball, and of course Mike Brown, former assistant for the Golden State Warriors. Towns, he spoke about his change of role.
3: Yeah, I mean, just it's about impact and winning, you know, and especially this year, you know, throughout the year, I've always had to change my role for the betterment of the team. I've always had to change the way I play so it could be most beneficial for the team. And taking all that experience this year, I've had to do it on the fly. You know, it wasn't like game by game. It's been quarter by

0: quarter, you know, and that comes with experience and just knowledge of the game and just time playing the game, time putting shots up, time reading defenses, seeing defenses, offenses. So, like I said, one game, you know, Jalen got hurt, you know, that's when I have to be a primary scorer. And then other games, you know, when he's cooking, I got to be, you know, a facilitator, a hub, a assist maker, aggressive in playmaking. And then there's games I need to do both when he's in and I'm in, and I got to be able to do both while his shot's, you know, warming up. And, you know, there's also days where I got to be a decoy. I got to be the best screener. I got to be the best spacer for our offense. So I think that right now, whatever it takes to win, especially when you're in the NBA Finals, I'm willing to do.
1: And that's what you hear from champions a lot, whatever it takes to get the wins. Now, as our ESPN research team notes, Karl Anthony Towns, 30 years old, while Wemby is 22. It's the second finals meeting between number one picks, one 30 or older and one 22 or younger. The first came in 2007. And that was 31-year-old Tim Duncan. And the Spurs, of course, they were involved, sweeping a 22-year-old LeBron James and the Cavaliers. That was a young ascending player who many thought would become the best player in the sport, eventually did, LeBron, similar to how people are thinking of Victor Wembanyama. And, of course, both matchups featured the Spurs against Mike Brown. Funny how that works. SportsCenter All Night, Chris Lewis here on ESPN Radio. To Major League Baseball, and the Philadelphia Phillies on their homestand continue to play good ball, this time against the White Sox.
2: 1-1, the pitch. Swung on, hit hard and deep, right field, and Nishida going back, he turns, it's gone, and Rafael Marchand has put the Phillies back on top. It's his second home run of the season. It's a two-run shot. It's a 3-2 Phillies lead. And that ball landed about 2 feet from a guy wearing a Marchand jersey.
3: How about that?
1: It like the ball had eyes on Sports Radio 94 WIP. Phillies top of the White Sox at 9-5. Brandon Marsh had a good offensive game again. 2-for-4 home run, couple of runs batted in. The Phillies bats quiet for a good chunk of the year. They've woken up over the last couple of games, and their manager, Don Mattingly, on the suddenly revolved offense.
4: I like this whole homestand. It was, or not the homestand, but more this last series. Just kind of staying with it and continuing to press on with runs. We had to also, you know, we gave up some runs. And it seemed like the whole series felt like a back and forth, never felt really comfortable with a lead, you know, just a kind of a battle. Those guys were put good at bats on us. They put a lot of balls in play. They mix and match with their righties, lefties. You don't really get a bunch of good matchups where you get sections of the order. So they make it tough on you. But our guys did a great job, obviously, of kind of staying with it and putting runs on the board.
1: Even with the Phillies' win, hard to gain ground on the Atlanta Braves. They continue to pace the NL East, and they do so even more against the Pirates.
5: Bases loaded, one down, and a chance to tie up the game or better right here. A one pitch, swung on and banged, deep to the right field line, off the wall, they're off to the races, in to score Smith, here comes Yaz, here comes Mateo, Harris lays down the law, it's a three-run bases clearing double, and the Braves surge ahead of the seventh.
1: On 680, the Fan, an exciting play, clearing the bases, legging out the double, and the Braves sneak past the Pirates 3-2. Their manager, Walt Weiss, after the game.
6: It's a very close group. It's a group that likes to compete. I say that a lot. They enjoy it, and they hold each other accountable to a high standard. The first day of spring training, everyone talks about accountability, but the greatest form of accountability is when the group doesn't want to let each other down. It doesn't get any better than that. That's where they're at. They don't want to let each other down. There's just pressure to play the right way, to perform for the team. They all do that together, and that's everybody's goal in there. You know, and everybody's on board. It's just a really good group.
1: Keeping the theme of the NLE success, the Mets, they've woken up playing much better baseball and taking it to the Padres.
7: Oh, one hit hard inside first down the right field line. He has five hits. Beatty on his way to third. He's getting waved around. Bowen fires into the cutoff. Beatty scores without a throw. Carson Bench has hit a triple. And right now, whatever Bench can do, he can do no wrong.
1: Bench in the game, 5 for 5, a triple, a home run, 2 runs batted in, 3 runs scored on 880 ESPN New York. Mets, a football score over the Padres, 7-3. And their manager, Carlos Mendoza, raving about the young star.
8: It's cool to see it. Pretty impressive. I mean, rockets pretty much everywhere. Going, using the middle of the field, staying short, stay on top of the baseball, and the left-on-left homer. I mean, he was just pretty incredible. You know, it's just good to see him continue to fight, continue to compete, and just being himself. So, set the tone for us, and it was a good team win.
1: California series, Angels and Dodgers. After the Dodgers had the advantage early in the series, the Sunday meeting went the way of Los Angeles Angels.
9: Keep on pitching here in this inning. Angels have had the last 5 batters get on base in a row, and here's a high fly ball that's carrying deep out into center field, and that one is gone. Zach Neto has just blasted one out to dead center. That is a 3-run homer, and the Angels now are on top by a score of 12-5. Neto connects.
1: Angels radio, AM 830. Angels 13, Dodgers 5. It was the Dodgers' first loss to the Angels this season. They were 5-0 with a run differential of plus 36. Coming up next, what's on Wemby's mind heading into Game 3 on SportsCenter All Night.
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1: Omaha picture getting clear as three more teams clinch spots in the College World Series. Zverev wins at Roland Garros for his first Grand Slam. Spurs and Knicks, they gear up for Game 3.
2: The Knicks survive. This magic carpet ride continues. 13 straight victories, and they lead 2-0 here in these NBA Finals.
3: We don't feel like we played well or up to our standard, at least. We're going to go into Game 3, and if we play our brand of basketball up to our standard, we'll be just fine.
4: Next game, might as well be 0-0 again. That's how it has to be. Can't be satisfied with anything.
5: Now you're going to go on the road in that environment. They don't know. They don't know what they're about to encounter. This is different.
1: Not only did the Spurs become just the third team in finals history to lose the first two games of the finals at home, it was also the first time the Spurs had lost consecutive home games since December 27th and 29th of 2025 of this season. So the burden falls on San Antonio to avoid their first three-game losing streak all season in Game 3. Their superstar still collecting numbers. Two games into the finals, and Wembanyama is already the fifth player to have consecutive finals games with 25 points and three blocks since the block stat was tracked in the 73-74 season. He sat down with ESPN radio analyst team of Doris Burke and PJ Carlissimo.
6: With Victor Wembanyama before Game 3, you seem to have this insatiable appetite for growth and improvement, and I mean that beyond the basketball floor. But I'm just curious, is that innate? Is it something the way you were raised, Victor? Where does that stem from?
7: Interesting question. I would say it's multifactorial, but mostly innate. Entertain is because I've been close to the high level of basketball, you know, at regardless of age, you know, for so long that it's the way my life is. I can't imagine it another way.
8: Victor, is there one aspect of playing in the NBA that has been very different than you anticipated coming over?
7: Yeah, for sure. Back in France, I basically had, on average, a week to prepare a game. The thing that's different from what I expected is you have to always elevate your goals because it's so hard to, like, get onto the next thing every time that you have to keep the big picture in mind while giving 100% at every game, you know, and it's a lot of games in a season.
8: Playoffs are a little different, and I know now in EuroLeague, sometimes you play series, but where I was going with this one is now you're playing a series. You play the same opponent, can be seven times like it was last game. Is that different than anything you've ever experienced in basketball where you're making these adjustments from game to game and you keep playing the same team, the same players?
7: Absolutely. I mean, previous series played seven games and we played them five times in the regular season. So playing the team 12 times, it's very different and very different challenges.
6: I was so taken by your comment about blurry because I hope I'm not misunderstanding you, but it's you have to process in real speed with things happening so quickly. How much growth have you seen individually from your processing speed and reading, getting through those reads from your first NBA game to now?
7: Oh, that's probably the area where I've progressed the most. As a rookie, everything goes so fast. It's like you don't have any control on the game. And it's like, it's sometimes as a rookie, it feels like you're just watching a movie. And then, like, I start playing against these guys like Jokic, and it feels like they can slow or speed up the game as they want. And I'm like, and this looks like something I can reach someday. And I feel like I'm slowly getting there. Of course, I still have to get a lot better, but slowly getting there. But I think there's nothing better than experience to learn that.
8: When you guys talk about your adjustments specifically now for Game 3, it seems New York's very good offensive rebounding team. Defensive rebounding has been a problem for you guys. Like, what can the Spurs do better to keep them getting second chance points, and B, get your fast break going?
7: Mm-hmm. I mean, you said it. Sometimes it's not more complicated than that. but I'm not going to reveal the rest of our plans.
6: That's spoken like a veteran.
1: Close to the vest on that final answer. But great for our ESPN radio team. Doris Burr, PJ Carlissimo, Mark Kastischer will join them. They'll have the call of game three like they've had the entire run of the NBA Finals. Meanwhile, Wemby will look to get the Spurs back on track in this series. The team put up 115 points per game during the playoffs before the finals, yet averaging just 105 points per game during the finals. San Antonio and the staff, they had 2 days in a lab to come up with some answers. So what's the game plan from Coach Mitch Johnson?
9: Same routine as we've had throughout the playoffs. You dig into the film, you argue, you beat yourself up, you give each other feedback, figure out how to help the guys for the next game. Have not got out and gone on a walk yet, so here's the answer for that. But yeah, now just trying to improve on things that we know that we have to be better at and settle into the series and try to continue to get better.
1: Now, it's one thing to have a plan to start the game, but finishing the game by out-executing the Knicks in crunch time, that's proven to be a challenge for everyone. For the postseason, Brunson, he's averaging 9.3 points per fourth quarter. That's the second most fourth quarter points per game or points per quarter among players to reach the finals since the 1997 playoffs. Johnson was asked about what his team could do better in the fourth.
9: We have not played to our standard. New York's played very well. They have something to do with that, and we have to just be better at some of those things. You know, we got them late clock a ton. We fouled Ananobi on a three, baseline out of bounds. Brunson gets a quick pass to a layup without any resistance. And then obviously, you know, loose ball foul there at the end, like you said. We've put ourselves in positions at times to make them miss, and we have to clean up the rebound and finish possessions out. And we have to be better again at taking advantage of when we put ourselves in good starting spots to take advantage of the things that we are doing well.
1: The NBA Finals, they're on ESPN Radio. Game 3, Knicks-Spurs. Coverage begins tonight, 7:30 Eastern on ESPN Radio, the ESPN app, presented by Gusto. The fourth time is a charm for Alexander Zverev. In his fourth major final, Zverev beat Flavio Cabolli of Italy in four sets to win the French Open title. It's a German's first major title and his 25th title overall. Here's the winner after the match.
10: Yeah, I was cramping. I was struggling physically a little bit, even though I don't think the cramps were physical. I think they were more mental. I was very tightened up. I was very, emotional. I was a bit unstable also in the fourth set, but I actually think that the cramps helped me in a way. I think that I let go. I kind of hit my shots a bit more and just let go. And then of course the fifth set went my way, and I'm happy about that and happy to be sitting next to this beautiful trophy for the first time.
1: It was a crazy time at Roland Garros this year. You had the early exits of Jannik Sinner, Novak Djokovic, plus Carlos Alcaraz, who was unable to participate in this event with injury. And then all the upsets on the women's side as well. Zverev, he joins Russian teenager Mira Andreeva as the winners. Of course, Andreeva won the women's singles trophy on Saturday. The first three tickets to the men's college World Series were punched on Saturday, with number 16 West Virginia and Troy earning their first trips to Omaha, while Ole Miss heading back for the first time since they won the championship back in 2022. Five more spots still to be determined entering Sunday. And let's get it on. We start with the Athens Super Regional. Game 2, and 2 is all that Georgia needed to get past Mississippi State in a thriller.
11: Launched to left! Jackson, goodbye!
12: Well, it's the time of the year when you want your stars to show up. And Daniel Jackson, in my opinion, is going to win the Golden Spikes Award. His 31st long ball of the season.
1: Golden Spikes for the best player, that on ESPN. It was a crazy game, one of those June ones to remember in the Super Regional stage. Georgia 11, Mississippi State 9. That went 10 innings. Georgia to the College World Series for the seventh time. All right, we keep it there in that region. We go to the Chapel Hill Regional. This went to the third game, but North Carolina gets past USC.
13: 2-1 the count. Winning run at second, bottom nine. The pitch. Hall swings and drives one. Deep to center field. Takeuchi going back, and he can't get there. North Carolina is going back to Omaha.
1: I mean, that on ESPN as well. What better way to do it? North Carolina 4, USC 3. Now, between the men's and women's baseball and softball tournaments, there's just been just incredible unscripted drama. And speaking of one-run games to get your team to Omaha, that's exactly what Texas did when they knocked off Oregon.
14: Adrian Rodriguez ready on a 3-1. Slashes one fair down the line in left field. Tinney's going to come in. Pack is going to score. The hand is okay. A double to give the Horns the lead.
1: Again on ESPN with the call, and that was enough. Texas 6, Oregon 5. This game was back and forth. Oregon gave up home runs, a couple of them, in the first five pitches thrown in this game. Had to work with a deficit, came back to get right back in it. But it is Texas that wins and advances to the College World Series for the first time since 2022. You used to be able to, you know, use that transition from the ones who don't get paid to the ones who do get paid when you go from college to pro. You can't exactly use that transition anymore. But to Major League Baseball we go. Speaking of close contests decided by the minimum, Royals Twins fit that description. Royals squeak past the Twins.
13: 3-1 pitch. Marte rips it high in the air, deep center field. Kreider races back. He looks up. It's gone. Into the batter's eye. Starling Marte's first Royals homer. A massive three-run shot. 441 feet for Starling Marte.
1: And Marte was just 1-for-11 in his previous seven games entering that one on 96.5 The Fan. Royals hold on for the 6-5 win. Let's go to an AL West showdown, Athletics and Astros. And it was all the team from Sacramento.
13: 2-2 pitch. Driven to right field. Moving back is Smith. He looks up and it is gone. A two-run homer for Kurtz. You knew it was going to happen at some point in Houston. And the A's have their first lead. It's 2-0.
1: Talk 650 KSTE 5-0 final. Athletics over the Astros. Florida showdown, Marlins and Rays, and it's back-to-back strong performances for the Fish.
15: Lefty Mets set at the belt. 2-2 again. Mack with a broken bat, bounce through the shortstop. Walls has got it. He's coming home at the throw, and it pops away from Fiducia. Here comes Morsi. Allen rolls to the backstop, and both come in to score. Put the ball in play and see what happened.
13: That is a two-run fielder's choice, and it's 4-1 Marlins in the home seventh.
1: Yeah, two-run fielder's choice. Not every day you see that one on 104.3 The Fan, or 104.3 WQAM, I should say. Now, of course, not every day you hear a call like that as well. For the Rays, the Rays aren't fish. They're a different type of water creature. Marlins are fish, if we wanted to compare the mascots from Florida. But they've dropped 10 of their last 13 dating back to May 24th. They're a team that came in to the end of May playing strong baseball, but they have tailed off over the last couple of weeks. Other scores, Blue Jays topped the Orioles 6-4. It was the Cardinals 5, Reds 3. Brewers pound the Rockies 12-4. Rangers do the same to the Guardians 10-0. The Diamondbacks over the Nationals 5-1. Coming up next, why it was a winning move to ride with Nelly in L.A. 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
1: A couple of blowouts in the WNBA on Sunday, starting with the Sparks dominating the Fire.
2: Coming over from France. There's 3 seconds left. Here's late. This time, pocket picked. Here's Plum. Numbers for L.A. Hamby, the run out. Lay it up and in. Timeout, Portland.
1: That on NBA TV, and Portland needed a timeout. They did not recover. Sparks 89, Fire 72. Nneka Ogumike, seventh career 20-point, 15-rebound game. She was stellar. The Fire have lost a season-high 3 straight games, and they dropped 4 of their last 5. The other blowout, Toronto Tempo, the other expansion new team this year, took it to the sky.
3: There's that defense coming back. Sykes through the contact and one. It's really nice when Sykes also not in the open court, in the half court, but still gets into the paint for the tough finish.
1: That on TSN, Brittany Sykes scoring that one. She had 25 points, the former Syracuse standout, as the Tempo beat the Sky 85-68. U.S. Women's Open in Los Angeles, Nelly Korda. She took the title Sunday for her second consecutive major victory. She held off Charlie Hull and Gabby Lopez by one shot. It's her first U.S. Open win and the fourth major victory of her career.
4: That 14-year-old girl that stepped on the range at Sabonics in 2013, I mean, her dream has just come true sitting next to this trophy right now. I mean, it's really hard to put into words. You know, this week was definitely a grind. I don't even feel like I had my B game. I was just grinding out there, and that's what I guess major championships are all about, right? It doesn't matter if you have your B or C game, you have to be there mentally, and I have a great support system off the golf course, on the golf course, and I literally would not be standing here without the millions of pep talks I just got on the golf course from Jay.
1: Talk about a flex. I just won the U.S. Women's Open. I didn't even have my B game. Nelly Korda, her 19th career victory on the LPGA Tour. She became just the third player in the past 30 years to win each of the first two majors of a calendar year. Let's go to John Ryder with today's top sound.
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6: Thanks, Chris. We start with Major League Baseball in the Bronx, and the Yankees pile up the runs in the 8th in a win over the Red Sox. Michael Kay with the call on the YES Network.
7: High fly ball, right center field. Rafael back on the track, at the wall, see ya! A 3-run home run for Chisholm as the Yankees pouring it on here in the 8th inning.
0: Number 4.
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8: 1-2. Is hit high, deep to right field, carrying toward the fence, and out of here! The dream start to Brandon Valenzuela's big league career continues. Another home run, his 7th in 43 games. And the Blue Jays lead it 6-4.
0: Number 3.
6: Now to college baseball in the Super Regionals. Georgia gets past Mississippi State on this blast in the 10th inning on ESPN TV.
9: Launched to left! Jackson!
10: The time of the year when you want your stars to show up. And Daniel Jackson, in my opinion, is going to win the Gold Spikes Award. His 31st long ball of the season.
0: Number 2.
6: Back to the big leagues, and the Tigers walk off the Mariners on 97-1 the ticket.
8: 1-0. McGonigal line drive!
0: Number 1.
6: 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The final call on ESPN TV.
11: 2-1 the count. Winning run at second, bottom nine. The pitch. Hole swings and drives one. Deep to center field. Takeuchi going back.
1: A Sunday without an NBA Finals game or a Stanley Cup final game, yet still plenty of drama on Top Sound. From Top Sound to maybe the top player in the playoffs, Jalen Brunson scored 30 or more six times this postseason, and the Knicks 6-0 when he does. Tied for the fourth most 30-point games in a single postseason in team history. Averaging 25.6 points per game in 83 career playoff games, up from just about 19 points per game during his regular season career. So that average of 6.4 points per game increase, it is the largest amongst players with 50 career playoff games. He took the podium in a day off, and he was asked a question about the vibe in New York City.
12: If people want to know what it looks like in New York right now, normally you guys wouldn't be here on a practice day. Are you looking around at all? Do you get a sense of it at all? Will you try and look, or not until it's over?
13: Not until it's over.
12: Are you letting your family come look, your friends, anything like that? Or
13: they can do what they want.
1: Yeah, he's in the zone, not expanding. How about improvements from struggling from the field in game two?
13: Playing better with the lead that we had in the 14th, the 14-point lead. The way they fought back and took the lead is just a credit to who they are. Us staying composed helped us win that game, but we do need to be able to finish the game better. Just unacceptable with the way we just obviously just let that 14-point lead go the way we did.
1: And here is my favorite response that he had at the podium on Sunday.
14: When a guy like you falls into the second round of the draft, a lot of people miss something about you. When you think back on your draft process, what do you think it was that was just underestimated, not seen in you at that time?
13: Everything.
1: Big body Brunson will look to pull another Knicks win on ESPN Radio coming up on Monday night. But that wraps up this edition of SportsCenter All Night. As always, we hand out the thank yous to our producer, Stephen Risser. Our technical director is Justin Chevalella. My name is Chris Lewis, and coming up next, it is Unsportsmanlike. Can't wait to hear what they have to say to preview Game 3 on ESPN Radio.
0: The traditions. 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
10: Ananobi driving to the corner, Bridges, late block three is good. Here's OG Ananobi driving against Wemby, flushes against Wemby. Brunson will back off, now dribbles on the crossover to the right. To the dotted line, fades, one-legged jumper, good. Wemby rises, his shot's no good. Rebound Knicks, game's over. Lucky 13 for the Knicks.
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31: 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All of the NBA Finals presented by Gusto on Friday night as the New York Knicks take a commanding 2-0 lead in the NBA Finals with a 105-104 victory. They have now a 13-game winning streak, and they come home tonight for game number 3. You'll hear the pregame coverage beginning at 7:30 p.m. Eastern, 8:30 p.m. Eastern tip-off right here on ESPN Radio, as always presented by Gusto, along with Michelle Smallman, Chris Canty, Evan Cohen with you. Good morning, everybody.
32: Good morning, Evan. Good morning, Smalls.
33: Good morning.
32: I feel compelled to make the announcement. Unsportsmanlike had another baby.
33: Unsportsmanlike
32: had another baby.
31: Wow. I was like, what are you talking about?
32: But Unsportsmanlike, as a show, director Mike Hawk, him and his lovely wife welcomed their second child this weekend.
31: That's true.
32: Beautiful baby girl.
33: That's right.
32: So congratulations to them. That is in the air. It is awesome, Smalls.
33: That is. And when you said that, I had to pause for a second because I didn't know if you had something to announce, but...
32: Smalls, my son turned 5 months yesterday.
33: I'm just saying.
32: How in the world are we going to have another baby?
33: I'm just saying.
31: I don't want to answer that question. I mean, but birds and bees. But
32: I ain't Anthony Edwards, man. What are y'all talking about?
31: Oh, my God.
33: But shout out to Mike and his family. For real, though. It's a very good time to be a New Yorker right now.
32: Yeah, it is.
33: Everything is positive. Positive vibes outside.
32: Everything is in bloom.
33: Everything is in bloom. You're absolutely right about that.
31: I screwed up with Mike. The other day, I sent him a text asking if I could send him a text, and I said, "Hey, are you around?" Because they were in the window, like any minute now.
32: Yeah.
31: He's like, "Yeah, we're fine." He's like, "You don't have to do that." I said, "Okay, I won't." Yesterday, I'm like, "All right, can you put somebody in the system for me?" And he goes, "Yeah, I can." I go, "How's everything?" He goes, 9:50 this morning. We had the baby.
33: Oh no!
31: I did exactly what I was nervous about doing, which he told me not to. Matt's in the system for 9:30 a.m. Eastern time. Anyway, I mean, I'm just telling you. Yeah, 9:50 a.m. Eastern. Mike had the his wife had the baby yesterday, and now yes, congratulations to Mike and
32: his wife. Killer Mike.
33: Killer Mike.
32: Get it done.
33: Father of two.
32: Yeah,
33: I love it.
32: They got to go from that double team to that man to man.
33: Oh.
32: Good luck with that. Mm. That man to man defense is tough, Smalls.
33: But you talk about everything being in bloom. Doesn't it feel like New York City is fully in bloom right now?
32: Yeah, it does.
33: I mean, you guys have lived here essentially your entire lives. Have you ever felt an energy like this? Because I've only been in New York for 4 years, and it's really hard for me to fully articulate the energy that's happening in the city right now.
32: This is the closest Knicks fans have been to a championship in my lifetime. To have a commanding 2-0 lead, first two wins on the road in the NBA Finals, coming back to Madison Square Garden, where the entry price to get into MSG is 12 stacks.
33: Oof.
32: I mean, it's palpable. It's in the air. Everybody's excited. Everybody's in a good mood. You never find the entirety of New York feeling the way that they feel right now. All of the local news stations are leading their programs. They're leading their shows with Knicks content. Everybody is waiting for this. People have been waiting generations for this opportunity. And I can't wait to see what the scene is like in Madison Square Garden tonight. It's going to be incredible.
31: For me, I would say 99 was the last time like this, because I was at all the games. I got very lucky. I was interning for Madison Square Garden, so I got my pass would get me in. The difference is, this was, you better get here. So there was pressure on them, and they, boy, have they lived up to it.
32: Yeah, but even in that finals, though, they weren't this competitive. Like that was
31: no. What I'm saying is, it's totally different in that they were an 8 seed. They came out of nowhere to get here. Different feeling to get there in 99 versus now. They both were unbelievable. And the way in which I just don't understand how anyone, unless you hate New York, which, okay, fine, you don't like New York, whatever the reason is, I don't know how anyone could actually look at this team and not like these guys. I just don't understand it. I don't understand how you could not like this group of people that play basketball for the New York Knicks. I'm not a Knicks fan by any stretch of imagination. I'm from New York. I've lived here the majority of my life, et cetera, et cetera. But this group is so likable. And I just am of the belief, and we'll get to the Wemby part in a second here, I'm of the belief the Mike Brown influence is so strong, the Jalen Brunson influence is so strong, and I think the life experience and basketball experience that both of them had has been so positive on this group. It feels Duncan and Curry-esque, and there's a direct line. Mike Brown was around those guys, right? The Knicks mentality feels like, cool, you guys were in the finals. We haven't done anything yet. And we sit back and we're like, you've won 13 games in a row to get here. You've been dominant. You win every which way. You
33: including
31: win in blowouts.
33: Sweeps along the way.
31: Sweeps, blowouts, close games. You lose a lead. You come back from losing a lead. They can win anyway, anyhow. But they just have this calm about them, this straight line, this Steve Kerr, Tim Duncan, Steph Curry, that Mike Brown has been around. And Mike Brown has been so phenomenal on so many levels. Carl Anthony, I mean, I don't know. You can't praise this group enough in how they've been getting to this point. The flip side is Wemby has struggled a little bit in terms of the way in which he's gone about this, right? Mm. That late turnover on Friday night when they have a chance to potentially win the game, and he's passed it to Steph Castle, wasn't even looking at him, and Wemby
32: just... You held it too long? Took one too many dribbles?
31: Well, you tell me, okay? I don't know what goes into the in-the-moment game planning, the circumstance, the scenarios in practice, et cetera. Like, what goes into moments?
32: Well, first
31: like that?
32: Of all, I don't understand what Mitch Johnson is doing, keeping a timeout in the hopper in that situation. You got a tie game at 104. You got a really young team. I understand wanting to push it and potentially get a look against a defense that's not set, but you got a really young team, and most of your core guys, this is their first foray into the postseason, let alone being down 0-1, game two in the finals, in a must-win scenario. And you end up keeping that timeout in your back pocket. It ends up resulting in a turnover between your last two lottery picks or two of your last three lottery picks. And then Jalen Brunson gets to the line. He makes one free throw. You still got a chance. Then you take the timeout, being down 105-104. It made no sense to me. Call the timeout. Even if you're going up against set defense, the worst thing that can happen to you in that scenario, you missed the shot and you go into overtime. But no, you didn't. It ends up being a result. Victor pushing the ball up the court, passes it to Steph Castle. He thought Victor was going to take it up the court himself because of the time being less than 10 seconds. And then you give the Knicks an opportunity for go-ahead points with the clock stop on the free throw line. It made no sense to me why Mitch Johnson didn't take a timeout off of the Jalen Brunson miss when Wemby got the rebound. That's on the head coach.
0: Well, where do you want to begin with that? I mean, you just gave a great synopsis of it. I could also tell you that it is infuriating to me to watch Wemby shoot these mid-range jumpers after mid-range jumpers. A game tied at 104, 39.3 to go. Spurs go for the quick two for the 2-for-1. Shoots a mid-range. Then after the scenario you just brought up, they get the ball back. And again, a mid-range jumper. If you're going to design plays for Victor Wembanyama, I don't care that Mitchell Robinson is a great defender at 7'1" guarding him. He's every play designed for Victor Wembanyama should be an attempt at a dunk.
33: Yeah.
0: What are you doing with these mid-range jumpers?
33: 0-for-3 for jumpers in the clutch.
0: Don't take them!
32: Well, he had it going in the second half. Now he was knocking down that
0: He's shooting 25% from mid-range and over 60% from the paint in this series.
32: Forget the series? Yes. Look at the second half, though. In the second half of that game, he was knocking down that mid-range jumper consistently. He had it going. The guys on the broadcast, Legs, Richard Jefferson, they were talking about it. He was grooving it pretty good. And then all of a sudden, when he got the clutch time, maybe he got a little bit tight. If you want to have that conversation, I'm with you. I'm not going to sit there and kill Wemby on that mid-range jumper over Mitchell Robinson to try to win the game. I thought that was a good look. That was a good shot, considering what had happened the previous 25 minutes of the quarter, or 24 minutes. But I guess for Wemby and for Coach Johnson, why have him take that shot when you're down versus taking that shot when you're tied? That's the part that I can't get past. If you take the timeout, then all of a sudden the pressure on that shot isn't as great because the stakes, if you miss, aren't as significant, right? You're talking about missing that shot, playing for overtime. You've had success in the championship rounds once you got to overtime. You've done that before against OKC, the reigning defending champs. But to put that on him, you make it, you win, you lose it, you're going down 0-2 and on the road at MSG. Oof. I think that's too much of an ask. Now, if he is what we think he is, I mean, at some point you got to make those shots. But I just thought that Mitch Johnson could have made it a lot easier on his superstar on Friday night, and he elected not to.
0: So Victor Wembanyama postgame, though, did discuss the turnover, the bad one, where he's throwing the ball, and a lot of people blame Steph Castle. You got to turn around, you're a lead guard or combo guard, whatever it is, turn around, look for the ball, et cetera, et cetera. Here is what Wemby had to say as a result of that turnover in a tie game with 9-plus seconds to go in the game.
1: That's the most frustrating thing, you know, to throw it away after putting in all this work. And what did I think? I mean, urgency at this point is like, body reacts quicker than mine. I threw that one away. I messed up. We didn't play great as a team. We needed to win that game. This game was ours. But at this point, it's done. It's, yes, am I going to regret it? Yes, of course. Am I going to use that to fuel me and to fuel us next game? Absolutely.
0: You know, it's crazy. It's like some of these moments, and I'm sure you went through them and you weren't thinking about them at the time when you were doing it, but now you think about them. A rest of your life moments. That's a rest of your life moment. If they lose this series, San Antonio, he will remember that the rest of his life. Landry Shamet hitting big shots for the Knicks is a rest of your life moment because now you have to, no matter where you live, you have to get a place in the city because you're going to have so many appearances the rest of your life. No, I'm serious. Like, I don't know where David Tyree is these days, but I'm sure he's out and about around New York City somewhere where he can have access to making appearances and, like, this is a rest of your life moment for Victor Wembanyama if they don't win this series.
32: You think so?
0: Yes. Because no matter how many titles he wins, in his mind, there's one more he left on the table, and that's going to be the play.
32: Yeah, but does Shaq feel that way? I mean, they got swept in 95 in the finals. Does LeBron feel that way? He got swept in 2007. Like, I don't know.
0: It's different. There's a moment, though.
33: I don't know, because, CeCe, as a champion at the highest level, any time that I've ever interviewed people like you of your caliber in sport, they carry the losses with them and remember them in more vivid detail than they do the wins. And for Wemby, who is somebody that does use fuel to or moments like this to fuel him moving forward, this is going to play on a repeat in his mind forever. Even if they win, which seems unlikely now, but this is something that you said that I just, based on what we know about him and how he's mentally made up, that is going to be there forever.
32: No, it might be in his mind forever. You might be right about that one, Ev. I don't know that it will live in our minds forever.
0: No.
32: If he's able to turn the page and he grows into what we all suspect he's going to be.
33: Fair.
32: Yeah. Now, as the boys on the Hoop Collective said, as Bam McMahon said, let's put the anointing oil away. One of the famous Bill Parcells-isms. Maybe he's not the face of the league quite yet. We'll have to see how the rest of these NBA finals turns out. But I still think that regardless of what happens the rest of this series, Wemby is still the player that we look at as the most dominant force in basketball, much in the same way that Shaquille O'Neal was the most dominant force in basketball in the mid to late 90s. The championships, the winning, just didn't start until we got into the 2000s or the next decade. So maybe this is the learning curve that we've all been waiting for with this San Antonio Spurs team and with Victor Wembanyama specifically.
0: The flip side is the team that's up 2-0, the team that's won 13 games in a row, the team that has a number one overall pick in the draft who's playing like it and is coached to match. We will get to that coming up after Small Size This from The Wellness Company.
33: That's right. 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
2: There's no panic with this team.
3: 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He'll pull in transition for three. All net for Jalen Brunson.
2: Doesn't matter if they have a deficit.
3: Karl-Anthony Towns wide open three. Down it goes for Towns.
2: It doesn't matter that there's an alien on the other end of the floor.
3: Here's OG Anunoby driving against Wemby. Flushes against Wemby. Victor tried to block it and couldn't.
2: They believe in themselves.
3: Game's over. 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
4: 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Three tip live from Madison Square Garden tonight. And if the series were to end today, which breaking news, it won't. The MVP of the series is clearly Karl-Anthony Towns. He has been unreal in this series, averaging 19.5 points per game, 12.5 rebounds per game, 4 assists per game, and a block per game. I mean, he has been so good on offense, but even better on defense. And that's the unexpected part of this. And his head coach is Mike Brown. And there have been a lot of stories this year through the 82 games about their relationship. Is it working? Could the Knicks actually trade Karl-Anthony Towns? Remember last summer? Oh, Giannis rumors, which the Shams report.

0: reported, and it's been confirmed. Well, the Bucks and Knicks haven't confirmed it, but we know it's true.
1: Yeah.
0: Hey, there was a window. They were talking.
2: Some flirtation.
0: Some what?
2: Flirtation.
0: Okay, I didn't know what you said.
2: Oh, you're on your game today. Some cat defense. He is ready.
1: You're going to have to be slick with this one, Smalls.
2: It's a tough one, too.
1: Yeah.
0: So we know, just do the math, in order for them to have received Giannis, you would have had to have given up Karl Anthony Towns. So all that was there. And now we have this. And we have Mike Brown, head coach of the Knicks, saying this about his evolution of the relationship with Kat.
3: Basketball games, I think, as you've seen him play probably this season. What has your journey with him been like from the start of the season to now, embracing his role, embracing the small details to maybe a full maturation at this point?
1: It's supposed to be like it is, you know, like it was. He's a great player. I come in with a plan. Maybe the plan doesn't work. Who adjusts, him or me? Me. I adjust. The adjustment's not enough. You know, every once in a while, we're not on the same page. We talk about it. I adjust again. A little bit better. He's feeling good. We talk about it. You know, maybe we take a couple of steps backwards because what I did, he doesn't like, which is fine. It's my job as a coach to fit whatever scheme work we have on both sides of the floor to all of our players. And if you're a great player, I got to make a little bit more adjustments, or I got to give a little bit more than you do. And we finally got to a point where he was comfortable, I was comfortable, Jalen was comfortable, OG was comfortable, Mikal was comfortable. And to me, that's what the regular season's about. The regular season is about finding your way so you can get prepared for this time of the year. And there's going to be a lot of ups and downs. And I hope there's adversity. I hope, like hell, there's adversity. Because we have to see if we're strong enough when it comes to being connected to see if we can get through it during the regular season. So when we get here, anything we run into, we've already conquered during the regular season. We'll know how to handle it.
0: There are countless Fortune 500 CEOs that are listening and watching to our show right now. They're going to take that video and show it in management and leadership.
2: And they should.
0: Meetings. That guy is so damn good at what he has done here. And Karl Anthony Towns has now become what is my personal favorite thing in the NBA. When the high-level lottery pick, first-round pick, realizes what their superpower is, which is not just scoring points. Aaron Gordon, top five pick in the draft, wins a championship with the Nuggets, right? Jrue Holiday and Derek White, first round picks, went Jrue times two, Derek White with the Celtics. Andrew Wiggins, number one pick in the draft, what he did with the Warriors years ago. Oh, my job is to help that guy. Karl Anthony Towns' job is to make Jalen Brunson's life better.
4: Who are those other guys that you threw in that comparison? Aaron Wiggins, Aaron Gordon, who else?
0: Derek White, Jrue Holiday.
4: Derek White, okay. That dude, Cat, is better than all them dudes. Mm. He's better than all of them. Like, I was sitting there racking my brain over the weekend. If the Knicks finish the drill and Karl Anthony Towns wins finals MVP, who's the career comp for him? Because if they win this championship, Cat goes from the number one pick that Minnesota gave up on to the guy that, quote unquote, I can't believe they traded him.
2: Totally.
4: And so I'm just trying to figure out, throughout the annals of NBA history, who is the guy from a career arc standpoint that most closely resembles the run that Karl Anthony Towns is on right now?
0: Does it have to be number one overall pick, or are you just saying high-level pick?
4: High-level pick. We can just top 10 pick.
0: Okay.
4: It's going to take some time because the weekend is coming on. I still haven't found a guy. Mm-hmm. So, this is not an exercise that's going to happen in the next 2 minutes. I'm just simply pointing out how rare it is to see a player go from what we saw in Minnesota to being the co-star on one of the most improbable postseason runs in NBA history.
0: It's literally Wiggins. That's the only one. They don't play similarly, but Wiggins
4: But the impact that Wiggins had is not the same impact that Karl Anthony Towns is having.
0: Team?
4: No, it's not. It's not. You're out of your mind.
0: He was awesome on that team.
4: No, I'm not saying he wasn't great, but he's not this. Karl Anthony Towns is the best player on the floor. He led the Knicks in scoring and, oh, by the way, has locked down Wemby. This series, two games, he's held Victor Wembanyama to 7 of 20 from the field.
2: And who else has done that?
4: 35% from the field with 5 turnovers. That's with Cat as the primary defender. I ain't even gotten to the playmaking, the scoring that he's been able to do, the rebounding that he's been able to do. He's been awesome on the biggest stage that the game has to offer. You know what? I'm going to be honest with you. When Leon Rose traded for Karl Anthony Towns, I don't even know that he knew that Towns had this gear in him. Clearly, everybody in the Knicks brass didn't believe that he was capable of doing this, because if they did, you wouldn't have heard some of the rumors that you heard throughout the course of the last two seasons.
0: Right.
4: The fact that this guy is playing out over his skis the way that he is living up to being the number one overall pick in a draft once upon a time.
0: But for not and the same for it to happen, reason.
4: I hear you.
0: You know what I mean?
4: But for it to happen this late in his career, when he's 30 years old, it's unexpected. So, yeah, I just think that you're having a hard time. You're going to have a hard time finding a comparison in terms of career arc to Karl Anthony Towns if, in fact, the Knicks win and he gets finals MVP.
2: But then let's bring it back around. Did he need Mike Brown to unlock this version of him?
0: Definitely.
2: I mean, the fact that you had Mike Brown talking about this is what the regular season is for us to try these things out so that I can see what do you do best, how do I extract that out of you and make sure everyone else is flowing in the same way, he's been amazing. What was the big criticism about Tom Thibodeau and the Knicks at this point last year? They were tired. Too many minutes played. He listened to them. He's utilized the bench more throughout the regular season so that when this moment arrives, these guys aren't tired, your star players aren't tired, and the bench is sharper. And they have come up in a big way in these playoffs. Mike Brown, from a tactical standpoint, from a connectivity standpoint, from a culture standpoint, has done a remarkable job with these Knicks.
0: He's a championship coach.
2: He's been awesome.
0: He's won championships as an assistant coach multiple times. And now he's proving he is a championship coach. He got the best out of that guy. And when I say not the same reason that he was the number one pick, what I mean is he was the number one pick because you thought he was going to score 30 a game. Who cares? He's at his lowest point total since his rookie season, and he's at his best. He's number one pick because he can play defense now, and he scores, and he does everything. He's been awesome. And yes, of course Mike Brown deserves credit, and people need to continuously give Mike Brown credit because of what he's done with this team and how he's played into their strengths. He has been awesome. Well, tonight is going to be some night at the Garden. We'll discuss next. 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

0: 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You watch me bleed until I can't
1: bleed. Shaking body. 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ESPN 2. 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Game 3 NBA Finals tonight. Game 4. Vegas Golden Knights. Hurricanes tomorrow night. With Vegas up 2-1 in that series. You saw it over the weekend on ABC. The double overtime 5-4 victory in game number 3. Game 4 on Tuesday. But tonight is certainly a hot ticket at Madison Square Garden. Knicks in the finals for the first time since 1999. President of the United States is planning on being there tonight, as invited by the majority governor of the Knicks, James Dolan. And Josh Hart, Knicks forward, had this to say about the ticket prices, how expensive it's going to be, and of course, all of the excitement around game number 3 at Madison Square Garden.
2: The environment, the atmosphere is going to be electric, obviously, and we're happy that we're at home and, you know, we have them at our back. I kind of wish the ticket prices weren't as crazy as they are. I feel like a lot of people who are been waiting for this moment for a very long time, you know, unfortunately aren't able to get into the building with, you know, the cheapest ticket, $7,000-$8,000. So it's just, that's ridiculous. You know, it should still be rocking, but obviously we wish those were a little cheaper.
1: Josh Hart speaks as he plays. Blue collar, hard nose, like on a 10-day contract. Like his life is on a 10-day contract. Like I need to play, like I am not going to be here. And thus he wants the hardworking blue collar. I'm not calling the people that are going tonight not hardworking, but I'm saying what he's talking about is the people that have been there through the stinky version of the Knicks he wished could get in the building. That's the nature of the beast in sports, unfortunately, at this point. But it is going to be a scene tonight at Madison Square Garden. I guess it's going to be treated like you're going through TSA security at an airport, because obviously if the president of the United States is going to be there, regardless of who the president is, there's going to be extra security. How will this impact the crowd, you think, tonight?
3: Well, I mean, it's going to be an electric atmosphere. I don't know that it would be as raucous as it normally would be, because I don't know how many of the blue-collar folks are going to be in the building.
4: Right.
3: And those are the people that actually make the Garden what it is. Mm-hmm. Like, everybody focuses on Celebrity Row, and we know Spike Lee will be in the building. We know Ben Stiller will be in the building, Timothée Chalamet. And you guys, if you're listening, all of y'all are welcome to come on the show at any point.
4: Yeah, love you guys.
3: Yeah, we would love to have y'all on there. But I don't know if, like, the 7th Avenue crew will be in the building tonight because of how expensive the tickets are. And that's the real shame of it all, right? Because that's what makes the scene, being able to have the crowd that's outside, being able to have that go inside into the building. I get that Madison Square Garden is the mecca of basketball. It's the world's most famous arena, but it's the people that make it special.
4: Absolutely.
3: And it just feels like some of those people, based on the circumstances, won't be able to be there tonight, whether it's them being priced out or whether it's because POTUS is going to be in the building.
4: So I just, for reference, looked it up. Most expensive ticket I could find, second row, $160,000 for two.
1: And you're buying them or no?
4: Yeah.
1: You're going to
4: buy two tickets together. I'm buying them for us?
3: She's not buying them.
4: No, Cece's got us. What are you talking about?
3: She said yes.
4: I was like, what? Cheapest for two, $5,600. And that is in section 226. So to echo your sentiments, the average person is not able to have that type of money to go to the game. And I think what is adding to disappointment for a lot of fans is that because they don't have the money, or they aren't willing to spend the money to get into the Garden tonight, the watch party that's been outside Madison Square Garden for the first two games, which has been such an unbelievable scene, is being taken away tonight because of security measures, because POTUS will be there. And living here in New York and talking to so many people, a lot of people are very disappointed that they won't be able to at least be as close to the building as possible and be around what has developed into a really exciting and vibrant community outside the Garden to watch these games. And I completely understand from a security standpoint why that wouldn't be a good idea, given what's going to happen in the Garden tonight, but I know a lot of people are really disappointed because that has been part of what is driving this electric environment during these games is those watch parties outside the Garden.
1: So from an X's and O's perspective, like if you think about going to an airport, it's I'm not taking a shot. It's going to be a slower security process because you have to be really safe, obviously.
3: Yeah.
1: From an X's and O's perspective, is it kind of on the Spurs you better get going early because all the fans may not be in the building?
3: Oh, no, they'll be in the building.
1: Do you think everybody's going to get
3: their
1: hours?
3: What, they paying for them tickets? Yeah. Well, they're encouraging the fans to come in there, what, a half an hour earlier?
4: Oh, hours.
1: Than normal.
3: So yeah, than normal. Yeah. So they're instead of opening the gates 90 minutes before tip-off, they're opening them 2 hours before tip-off. So
1: that's where the 8:30 Eastern start actually helps in this case.
3: Yeah, it absolutely does.
1: You go to, if you're a 9 to 5 or you go to work and you go right there.
3: I think the fans will be in their seats and they'll be juiced up and they'll be ready to go. Now, if you're the Spurs, you're right. I think they have to jump on the Knicks early.
1: I would just say more because the people wouldn't be there, but obviously you're right.
4: They need to anyway.
3: It's interesting because I heard Wendy talking about this over the weekend and he said that there is this feeling of impending doom for the Knicks fans, right? You're up 2-0 in the finals. You took two games on the road. And yet you still somehow don't believe that your team is actually going to be able to get out there and get it done, right? It's like if the New York Jets were in the Super Bowl. It's like, oh, we made it this far, but, like, the team is going to break my heart eventually. Nuno can speak better to this than I could, but I think that a lot of Knicks fans won't have that sigh of relief, and they won't let the success of this team fully wash over them until they actually hold up the Larry O'Brien trophy. Yeah. You know?
5: Oh, yeah. Like, I was talking to Evan about this, and I think this team, and this is why I love this team, they're psychotic in the actually really good way, right? Like, you listen to whether Jalen Brunson doesn't seem like he's having any fun whatsoever throughout this whole, this whole run, right? Like, Mikal Bridges, like, they don't make eye contact with anyone they're talking to. Like, their sole focus is, it's 0-0, win the next game, we don't care, like... And that's
1: sounds
5: kind
1: like
5: of
1: the Patriot way. Well, oh, wow, look at you all of a sudden coming around to it.
5: But that's kind of like, and that's where I'm at. Like, yeah, they're up 2-0 or two, you know, like I heard Wendy say something about like they don't that the Knicks don't have the momentum in the series, which kind of threw me off of figuring out like you're up 2-0. You don't have the
3: who
5: momentum.
3: Who the hell has like, if it ain't the Knicks, then who has it?
6: Add Wendy to the Bontemps list.
5: I'm just saying, I heard that on Friday night after the game, and it just kind of threw me off. But like,
1: what do you mean the Knicks don't have the momentum?
3: He said, I don't understand that sure at all.
5: He literally said the Knicks don't have the momentum. And, like, on their post-game Hoop Collective.
6: We're going to need a check on that. We're going to need a fact check.
3: I don't know. Did he say that?
5: Yes, I will grab that and we'll play.
3: Yeah, I got to hear that. That don't make a whole lot of sense to me.
5: You know, but, like, no, it is like, I just, let's get to the point where you're up in a, you know, big in a closeout game where then you can celebrate. That's kind of where my mentality is.
1: Well, that is the right mentality for this team because they've worked so hard to be this that you can't celebrate up 2-0. Maybe what Brian meant was that basically the Knicks have everything to lose now and the Spurs now have nothing to lose. Now you revert back to
3: you're fluid in Hoop Collective.
1: Yeah, because now you revert back to where were you supposed to be this year, right? The Knicks were supposed to be here this year. The Spurs were not. So if you look at it, if the Spurs have their 07 LeBron Cavs losing to the Spurs, ironically, moment of getting swept, there can be an assumption we'll be okay. We'll get back there. We've got this 22-year-old that is, you know, an alien who's voluntarily making himself 6'5", but whatever, not for now. And then the Knicks, not that they couldn't go back, but when you're up 2-0...
3: They're not going to have a run like this.
1: You can't.
3: You're not going to win 13 straight playoff games. No, they're not going to be able to repeat this.
1: And if you go back
3: this
1: next year...
3: This is special.
1: Right, and if you go back next year, the city and the fans will not be as crazy because they've seen it, a year ago, right? My son is 12, my daughter is 10. They have never seen the Knicks good like this.
3: That's fair.
1: Right? I mean, so there's an element of there's a newness. If you do it again next year, it's not as new. Now it's expected. Now there's pressure. Now it's probably
3: they
1: more
3: had
1: miserable.
3: Pressure this year, though.
1: Yes, but it's
3: new
1: different.
3: Head coach, so it makes it feel different, but they had pressure coming into this year.
1: Yeah, I just don't think that the Spurs have momentum. I think the Spurs have less to lose now than the Knicks do. And if you want to define that as momentum...
3: How do you have less to lose? You have a championship to lose. I never subscribed to that.
1: Well, but one
3: you
1: team's
3: have a
1: up 2-0.
3: I understand that, but you got it's the first of four, not the first of two.
1: Well,
3: so I mean, yeah. Like I listen. I'm with you. I think this series is over. Like I saw that movie.
1: Oh, I never said that.
3: Oh, I think this series is over. I saw that movie Obsession this weekend. Oh. Shout out to Rob Lorenzo, our social and digital director, who recommended it. That was the movie that Wimby treated his team to. I mean, unless Wimby has one of those wishing sticks that was in the movie, this series is over. It's a wrap. Like, they don't have an answer for Karl Anthony Towns. They do not have an answer for him.
1: They're choosing not to. I don't know.
3: Well, you can say they're choosing not to. They haven't shown that they have an answer to him. They've tried to defend him every which way. They've tried Wimby. They've tried Keldon Johnson. They've tried other. It hasn't worked. They have no answer for Karl Anthony Towns. And as a result, the Knicks are going to finish this series and in short order. I had Knicks in five coming into this series. I'm going to have to amend it. I'm going to have to amend it. It's Knicks in four. This series ain't going back to San Antonio.
4: Whoa.
3: This is a wrap. It's over. I know Nuno feels away. He was mad at me in the group chat on Friday night because he felt like I touched the money.
4: Yeah.
3: I told Nuno I can't touch the money because I'm not a Knicks fan. But I got eyes. I can see. And the Knicks are a better team than the San Antonio Spurs, and they're executing like it in every phase of basketball.
1: Not going back to San Antonio.
3: No.
1: Wow.
3: No.
1: Are the Bears going back to Chicago? We'll get to that next. We're on Sportsmanlike, presented by Progressive Insurance.
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15: 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A.J. 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
1: We are Unsportsmanlike here on ESPN Radio. 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On Friday, the Chicago Bears announced it's basically all but done, that they are going to move to Indiana from Chicago. Move to Indiana, which, I mean, it's not that far from downtown Chicago.
2: No, it's far. It's far.
1: For some people.
2: It's not close.
1: And the governor, Mike Vaughn, of Indiana, was on Best Week Ever over the weekend. That is 7A to 10A Eastern with Courtney Cronin and Peter Burns. And the governor had this to say on what made him confident that he wasn't just being used as a bargaining tool.
3: 6 months ago, they call us, and they had looked at maybe coming to Indiana, but it never materialized. And Hoosiers always thought it was just a bargaining ploy. Well, I made it clear when we did get the overture and the McCaskey crew came down to Indianapolis and Kevin Warren just laid it out. This is going to be an honest conversation. I've done a lot of real estate before I became a senator and a governor, and I want to make sure you're serious. Well, I knew they had to be serious because we were down to 6 months. And then from that point until today, it's been moving at the speed of business, and we've been in touch with them twice a week since the legislation passed in February, and we were in touch a lot between that pre-Christmas first meeting to where we got the bill and their public statement of sincerity across the same day. And I asked for that to make sure that that statement came out from them first. We'd get the legislation going. And that to me was another kind of confirmation that this wasn't there just using us to try to extract a deal out of either Chicago or their state government.
1: So, for real? Is this happening?
2: Man, if it is, it's taking the Madden curse to another level.
1: Usually
2: it's just the player getting hurt or the team playing bad. But the team actually leaving the state?
4: You're moving to Indiana.
2: Man, right? They got to change the backdrop of the Madden cover. You can't use the Chicago skyline no more, homie.
4: You hate to see it. You hate to see it, don't you? No, but it does seem like Chicago proper doesn't look like a viable option anymore for the Bears, whether it's Arlington Heights or now Hammond, Indiana. These other sites outside of the city proper seem to be picking up more steam. And kudos to Hammond, Indiana, because they've gone all in on this. And why wouldn't you? Because you're about to experience a huge economic boom to your region if you're able to get the stadium there and have an infusion of people coming in to watch the Bears. But I hate the business of sports. As someone who lost a franchise altogether in St. Louis, with the Rams going back to L.A., this is a problem. And I know the Bears are still going to be in the Chicago region. But is this a good thing for fans? Is this a good thing for the brand of the Bears? And I know people always want to point to the Jets and the Giants being over in New Jersey. How many people say that that's a great experience for fans in New York City to go out to MetLife?
1: Terrible.
2: Nobody says that.
4: How many people say that that reflects what people feel about the culture and the vibe of New York City? It's not there. It's non-existent. And go ahead.
1: Just a question on this. Off of what you just said, can they put another team in Chicago now?
4: Because there's no team in Illinois?
1: Like, technically, can you put another team? Like, if the NFL was to expand, or
4: they
1: you would have a team.
4: They can do whatever they want, yes.
1: If you're going to have a team move, could you have a team actually move to Chicago? I don't want to name names. I don't want to get a fan base upset.
4: Well, right? If you had even, let's say, hypothetically, expansion right. or something. Like, hey, could we don't have a team in the state of Illinois.
1: Like, could we put a team in the city?
2: It's the third largest city in the country. New York has got two teams. L.A. has got two teams.
1: No, but that's what Michelle's saying, is that we, by Hammond into Indiana circumstances, we don't in the city have teams. It's technically in another state.
2: Yeah, I mean, okay.
1: That's what I'm asking. Can they put a team in Chicago? Like, if all of a sudden new governorship, whatever, new political figures come in and say, we have a different way of fundraising, raising money. We're going to look at this differently. We'd like an NFL team here, downtown Chicago. Can they do that? Is that legal in terms of NFL
4: rules?
2: I don't know if the owners would vote for that, though. That would
4: Why not? They'd get more money.
2: I would be encroaching on the Bears' market.
1: But they left.
4: And they'd be getting more money.
2: They still have a huge fan base in that region. So I don't know that the owners would be on board with that.
4: But then don't you think that the Bears are important to the NFL.
2: Yes.
4: It is a brand that is important to the
2: franchise.
4: It's important to this league. It's important to sports as a whole. And yet they aren't coming together in the spirit of collaboration to get this done, to keep the team in the city. So I think down the road, if Illinois has different politicians in charge, et cetera, let's just hypothetically say expansion, they're like, let's go back to the table in Chicago. We should have a stadium in the city proper. We have the land. Let's get it done.
1: Yeah, you're right.
4: I could see it happening. But it's just a real bummer for a fan base that has been so dedicated to this franchise to think that part of their identity, which is the Monsters of the Midway, we're right there on the water. We are the Chicago Bears. They take so much pride in the Chicago Bears. And to dilute that in any way, because of money, because of the business of sports, is awful for those fans,
2: yeah,
4: and I feel for them.
2: It bothers me because it feels like it's a greed play.
4: Totally.
2: The NFL, the viability, the revenue that the league is generating is off the charts right now, right? Like, none of the other major sports leagues can even compete. Everybody's just trying to get to second place. And so for the Chicago Bears to move that franchise out of the city limits, out of the state, it's not prioritizing creating the best experience for your fans. Because Hammond, Indiana is not close. My wife lives on the south. My wife's family lives on the south side of Chicago, and Hammond is 30 minutes from them. So it's just disgusting that greed would take the team out of the state.
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17: Indiana was right to swoop in when they did, which was December of 2025. There was a letter put out by the Bears team president and CEO Kevin Warren that the team would expand its search after it had said it was focusing on Arlington Heights, where it owns the property, to include the Northwest region of Indiana, which is technically still Chicagoland. So I think Indiana capitalized on a moment, but in my opinion, And what I'm being told from my reporting, sources I've spoken with, this is nowhere as close to a done deal as the governor seems to be, of governor of Indiana, Mike Braun, who we just talked to, seems to be positioning it as. The way it was described to me is that right now, Indiana is in the lead to go get the Bears, but the Bears are still leaving the door open for Illinois to make something shake. They are, quote, still in the race.
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28: Oh, yeah, that was
1: episode
28: great.
1: 1 with Dan Patrick was absolutely phenomenal. I certainly urge people to go check that out. CC upon further review.
2: All right, let's get it going.
24: Number 3.
2: Cat for MVP?
13: Ooh.
2: It's certainly trending that way through the first 2 games of the NBA Finals. The Finals will do more to change the perception of who he is as a player, more so than any other player in this series. As a player, defining your legacy is not just about playing well on the biggest stage, but it's also about who you do it against. After game 2, Smalls, Karl Anthony Towns told Lisa Salters that he is utilizing his experience, size, and skill when defending Victor Wembanyama, making it difficult on him. The experience piece is the thing, and looking historically at finals matchups between number 1 overall picks provides some context to the current matchup. Cat is 30 years old, Wemby's 22. It's the second finals between number 1 picks, 130 or older, and 122 or younger. We know 07 was the first one between Tim Duncan and LeBron James. We all know how that went. Spurs broke out the brooms. In this series, Karl Anthony Towns is 8 of 13 from the field, 18 points, with Wemby as the primary defender. When he's held Wemby to 7 of 20 from the field with 5 turnovers as the primary defender. If the Knicks finish the drill, and Cat is a surefire Hall of Famer, and he goes from the number 1 overall pick that Minnesota gave up on to the, quote, I can't believe they traded that guy, end quote. Who will be the career comp to Cat after the NBA Finals is done?
4: Ooh, I don't know if there will be, because not only were you right in saying it matters who you do it against and locking down Victor Wembanyama, this emerging alien superstar face of the league, it matters who you do it for.
2: Yeah.
4: And if he does this against Wemby for the Knicks, a team in the biggest market in the country that hasn't won since 1973, you're the biggest catalyst to them winning, to hanging a banner. You're the MVP. You change your narrative twice over because you did it against Wemby for the Knicks. So I don't know if there will ever be a comp for him as somebody that was dismissed in the way he was.
1: The closest one for me, and he's not going to be a Hall of Famer like Cat is the one that ironically is the same team. Technically, he was drafted by a different team in Cleveland. But I'm going to keep going back to Andrew Wiggins because I want to go storyline more than stats in this case. Storyline. Wiggins and Cat in Minnesota, ultimately coached by Tom Thibodeau. The famous practice with Jimmy Butler, you know, wearing the fancy watch and taking the third stringers, and him saying these guys aren't tough enough to win. I love Jimmy when he was with the Heat, took them to two finals. What's about to happen is Andrew Wiggins was the second best player on a championship team with Golden State in 2022. And Karl Anthony Towns is going to be looked at as the second best player, but also maybe win finals MVP of a championship team in 2026. And Jimmy's looking for his first title. He did not, unfortunately for me, get that in Miami. Number one overall pick, kind of written off, borderline salary dump. I think Wiggins, ironically, for Minnesota, is kind of where you go. And by the way, how many years away are we from Anthony Edwards getting frustrated in Minnesota saying, we got to get over that hump? I mean, Minnesota.
25: No, he's going to be fine. They're going to move to the Eastern Conference. He's gonna be good.
1: I'm just saying that there is a theme here with these Minnesota number one overall picks.
25: Yeah. Vegas East, do you have a comp?
0: We were thinking potentially Chauncey Billups.
25: Chauncey Billups?
0: I given like that given up on by several teams, not just one team, and then wins finals MVP in 04.
25: Top three pick, three-time All-NBA. Yeah, that makes sense. Like, you got finals MVP. That makes sense. Chauncey Billups is a good one.
0: Fingers crossed that the comparisons stay there.
1: Why is that?
25: I don't know if you can bet on that.
0: I don't know if Kat's a head coach material.
25: Are there any comps if we take it outside of the NBA?
1: Do you think Stafford is a comp or no?
4: Sam Darnold?
1: Sam Darnold's a very good one.
25: But Stafford was the number one overall pick.
0: I feel like it's more like if Jared Goff wins, like that would kind of be the comp.
1: That's a good one.
4: Oh, that's a good one.
0: The Lions didn't really give up on Stafford. They were just like, we're going to make this trade.
1: Darnold would be more Chauncey because of all the amount of teams.
25: Yeah.
4: But Darnold would be the Rams gave up on him. Or I'm sorry, Goff, number one overall pick. Rams gave up on him. And he does it for a franchise that's been in pain.
25: Yeah.
4: The way the Knicks have been in pain.
25: Yeah.
4: Because obviously the Lions and the Knicks, there's a lot of similarities about historical dysfunction there.
1: There is something so amazingly inspiring, I don't know, I was gonna say like attractive relative to like understanding your role and thriving in it with some of these guys that we've mentioned and we continue to mention. Aaron Gordon was a top five pick in the draft, is asked to play one role in Orlando. Like, hey, be the guy. When he goes to Denver, you know what the guy is? The guy is helping the guy. And you know how important that is? Jrue Holiday in Milwaukee and Boston, Derek White in Boston. And now Karl Anthony Towns is playing that kind of role at a higher level. I get it. But help the guy. And Brunson's the guy.
4: Okay, but can I give you one on Brunson too? He has to be the go-to guy. He thrives as the go-to guy. I was watching some videos from back in the day with Jay Wright talking about him. And he enjoyed his time in Dallas, he said, but he wasn't fully that guy. And it's not about...
25: It could be. Luka was there.
4: Correct. He doesn't want to be the star. He just wants the pressure. He wants to be the one that elevates his team. And so he got into the right environment with the Knicks to be that guy.
1: One quick thing before you get to the next one. I'm angered towards anyone saying that Jalen Brunson has not had a good series. Here's why he's had a good series. In his specific case, his field goal percentage does not matter. What matters is him taking field goals. When you're the best player in a team and you're an offensive player, you cannot stop shooting because you're missing. The more he shoots, the more the defense is still going to be all over him and open up lanes for other people.
25: Next.
24: Number two.
25: Giannis. It feels like the decision has whittled down to a handful of destinations. Orlando, Miami, Cleveland, Portland, and Boston. Bucks owner Jimmy Haslam said that the NBA draft is a, quote, natural time, end quote, to make a decision on whether the two-time MVP will be with the team or shipped elsewhere. According to our very own Ramona Shelburne, the Heat are the most motivated team, but there will be other teams that come out of the woodwork to make an offer, given how these playoffs have unfolded. As for the package, it'll be steep. Months ago, the Warriors offered four unprotected first-round picks, and the Bucks rejected it. It will likely take a combination of picks along with good young players. So, who's the team that's off the board that that should get involved in the Giannis sweepstakes in the coming weeks?
1: The team you just mentioned. That's the first time they've been mentioned since that. The Golden State Warriors. Where are they with this? Where are they exactly? Seriously, like, why have they not been in the mix?
25: I don't know what they're waiting on. I don't know if they have the offer that Milwaukee is actually looking for.
1: Well, okay, what are you looking for if you're Milwaukee? Are you looking for players to help you that you don't have your picks, or are you looking for as many picks as possible to build up a team? The reason I ask that is if hypothetically Jimmy Butler is the salary that Milwaukee gets, he cannot play to start the season because of an injury. The thought would be you're going to get the four first-rounders, check. You get pick swaps, check. You get Jimmy,
3: You rehab him. And you tell him you won't have to play a game here.
25: Yeah, you rehab him.
3: But you will have to, and you don't have to worry about this with him. He's going to work his butt off to get back on the court. And then you reroute him for more picks.
25: Yeah.
3: What is your goal? I don't think that's going to happen, but that's the team that I would say. I think at this point, if I were to handicap it, I would say State of Florida or Surprise.
4: So Heat or Magic?
3: State of Florida or Surprise.
4: Is there one of the two of those that you think
25: is more
4: likely?
25: Who's the Surprise then? That's what I'm talking about. Who's the Surprise? Because we understand
3: State of Florida. I do not believe it's Oklahoma City.
25: Okay.
3: Let me ask a wild card. I don't think the answer is yes to this, but does the loser of this series get in the mix?
25: I don't know if it makes sense for the Spurs to blow up what they're doing.
4: Yeah, they're so young.
25: I don't think so. I think they're good.
3: I say this, if for Nuno's sake, if God forbid the Knicks blow this series, do they get back in the mix? Do they say we got as far as we could get with this team and sell high on Cat?
4: If they go up 2-0.
3: Well, they did.
4: And crumble.
3: Yeah.
4: I would imagine anything's on the table.
3: So if you're the Bucks, are you waiting till the series is over? Now, I don't believe the Knicks have enough to get him in a straight two-team deal. But are other teams salivating at the idea of getting Karl Anthony Towns? You're damn right they are.
25: Yeah.
4: Oh, with what he's done these first two games? No chance.
3: The
4: absolutely.
3: The Knicks believe that this is the peak, which is likely going to be a championship.
25: So you're saying Knicks sell high on Cap?
3: I'm asking the question.
4: That would be nice.
3: I made the point.
25: That would be savage.
3: I'm asking the question. Let me do it this way. I made the point that when Oklahoma City lost, I said, everyone's at the table, we can start dinner. That's what I said, specifically. I believe all of the offers would be in. If the Knicks were to blow this series, are all the offers in? So in other words, as we're saying, hey, by the end of the week, it's going to get done, or next week, whatever it is with Giannis, it's going to get done. Are the Bucks acting short-sighted if they make a deal before they know who wins this series? Just throwing that out there. Because of the recouped value of one Karl Anthony Towns.
25: Next.
5: Number one.
25: Baker Mayfield contract negotiations, quote, are not anywhere close to what we're thinking, end quote. That's how the former number one overall pick described the state of play as he angles for a new deal in Tampa. Mayfield has stated at the beginning of training camp is the deadline for any discussions on a long-term pact with the team. The Bucks are caught in a similar spot as teams like the Seahawks, the Colts, the Texans, and the Panthers, which is having a quarterback that at the right price can win you a title. At the wrong price, he can get everyone fired. If the middle-class quarterback is extinct, can an NFL team have sustained success approaching the position as fungible? That is the question that the Tampa Bay Bucks have to answer this offseason.
3: So they have a style. It's clear, the Bucks. What they've done is they've found the reclamation project, they've priced him properly, and they've won with him. If Baker wants more, do they try to pay him that, or do they find the next version of him? And if so, who's that?
4: But it's hard to find that.
25: Okay, so you have to ask yourself which one is harder, winning with paying Baker what he wants, or finding the next iteration of Baker Mayfield?
4: I think finding the next iteration would be harder. No,
25: is it? I'm asking the question. I don't know. I don't know the answer.
3: Well, who could
25: it's harder for some teams? It doesn't seem like it's harder for the Eagles. Doesn't seem like it's harder for the Seahawks. There are certain teams that do it better than others. So the question is, as a franchise, how well do we do it in terms of being able to scout quarterbacks, find out what their superpower is, and whether or not they're fit here if those guys are available on the cheap?
3: All right, let's leave the two, oh my God, they're available guys out, which would be Lamar Jackson and Joe Burrow, right? Let's leave them out just for argument's sake. Are there other guys that you would look at and say, maybe this team would move on from them?
4: Bryce Young.
3: Okay, in division, sure, that's one.
25: CJ Stroud.
3: It doesn't seem that way.
25: It doesn't seem that way, but if he doesn't get the deal that he's looking for, where clearly he wants a new contract this offseason, and things end the way that they ended this past playoffs, or God forbid they don't make the playoffs.
4: Oh, God.
25: Yeah, I mean,
3: I have a final answer.
25: Yeah.
3: Final answer. I'm playing it out. He's going to be a free agent. I've had success with this before. It's the most QB-rich draft we've seen in years, and there's hypothetical scenarios that we could play out or trades that you could play out now to get these quarterbacks that maybe Jalen Hurts, if this year doesn't go perfectly, the Eagles are going to say, we're going to figure this out and dive in. You know what? I have a price for Baker. If he exceeds that, I'm fine playing it out on a one-year deal. Final answer. If I'm Tampa, if I'm Jason Light, the general manager, Baker, you've been unbelievable for us. You were way better than we ever could have imagined. We win the division basically every year. I know they didn't this year. We win the division basically every single year with you. You've been an MVP candidate. You've been awesome in the community. We love you. But that's it. Like, we're willing to pay you kind of what you're making now. We're not willing to pay you more than that. And if you want more than that, we completely understand. We're going to play it out on a one-year deal.
25: Would you be comfortable paying Baker Mayfield Brock Purdy money?
3: No.
25: But that's my point. But that's what he's asked. That's what he's going to ask for.
3: He also has, and I don't want to have this as a shot at him, his weapons are through the roof, and they've been through the roof, right? And yeah. I'm going to have to pay them at some point, potentially, unless I'm just going to continue to churn, right? I already paid Godwin, right? I previously paid Mike Evans.
25: We live in a world where Daniel Jones is on his second contract paying him north of $40 million a year.
3: And I don't think
25: that's
3: anywhere
25: the world,
3: close
25: that's the world we live in.
3: Bowl.
25: So, like, if you're Baker Mayfield, you have a strong case to be made that you've done more for the Bucs than Daniel Jones has done for the Colts.
3: Absolutely. Oh, that's not debatable.
25: So
3: that doesn't mean the Bucs have to pay you, though.
25: If Daniel Jones is getting $44 million a year, oh my God, Baker Mayfield's got the argument to say, hey, I want a number that starts with a five in front of it on average annual value. Are the Bucs willing to give him that? If they are, that is giving Baker Mayfield Brock Purdy money, and you said you're uncomfortable with that.
3: I would not do that. Upon further review, getting the job done, just like Granger.
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6: The Stanley Cup Final on ABC is more than a quest for the cup. 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
1: The Knicks survive as Magic carpet ride continues. 13 straight victories, and they lead 2-0 here in these NBA Finals.
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3: Next game might as well be 0-0 again. It's how it has to be. Can't be satisfied with anything.
4: Now you're going to go on the road in that environment. 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
5: Unsportsmanlike here on ESPN Radio. 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Game number three tonight at the building you were watching if you're watching on ESPN2 right now, listening on the radio. Yes, thank you. It's Madison Square Garden at that building tonight, which will be packed, of course. High-priced tickets. The President of the United States scheduled to be there. And so is Wemby, of course, at 7'5". Now, maybe play like 7'5". Just throwing that out there. It's very frustrating. You call them the most dominant force in the league. CeCe, I don't see that personally. Well, you have to play a dominant brand of basketball to be dominant. And they don't put him near the basket. Stop running plays for mid-range jumpers for him. Stop running plays for him to shoot a three. The stat line I want to look for tonight is 0-for-0 from behind the arc for Wemby. That would be the dream stat line. And how many dunks? Give me whatever the over is on dunks and less threes.
6: You didn't think he had more dunks in game two than he did game one?
5: I want even more. I don't want mid-range jumpers.
6: Well, it wasn't a mid-range jumper.
5: No.
6: It wasn't a mid-range jumper when they took the lead in the final minute. It was literally a layup and one.
5: That's what I want.
6: Oh, okay.
5: Every time.
6: He gave you more of that in game two,
5: The final 40 seconds, he took two mid-range jumpers. Mitchell Robinson's coming out to guard him. You know what? Ball fake and get to the basket. I've had enough of the mid-range jumper. I understand that Javonte is now going to show every mid-range jumper that he made.
6: Thank
5: I get
6: you.
5: All of
6: he
5: that.
6: Made a bunch
5: but
6: of mid-range jumpers.
5: The point is,
6: in the second half, he made a bunch of mid-range jumpers.
5: Well, and now, show on television, and I'll describe it on radio, show when he goes to the basket, as we just showed, and he got fouled. It's unbelievable that they don't run more plays. And can I say one other thing?

0: thing X's and O's wise? You got to try something differently defensively. He can't just keep going out there and guarding Cat. Dare I say, zone for a couple of possessions?
1: They tried that. They tried to do the one-man zone with Wimby. It didn't work.
0: Do it more. Another big, you got to try it. Whether it's Cornette, dust off Olynyk, whatever it is, you got to try something. San Antonio now has had this approach of, this is what got us here. We're just going to keep doing it and hope it works better. The Knicks don't lose. And any kind of scenario that you throw at them, they win. I went to basketball camp once, and they literally would work with us on hypothetical late game scenarios, right? Like, all right, you're down two, the other team has the ball. You're up five with however this team has the ball. Like, there's no scenario that the Knicks don't win right now. They win in, oh, close game, they got it. Blow a lead, they got it. Blow out, they got it. I mean, you have to try something different if you're San Antonio. The Knicks literally do not lose. The last time they lost, we'll get to the Wemby sound in a second. The last time that they lost, we were getting into a ride share in Pittsburgh the night of the draft, laughing about our guy CJ McCollum destroying the Knicks.
2: It's been 43 days.
0: April 23rd.
2: April 23rd. 43 days ago, the Knicks lost.
0: You got to try something different, something they're like, whoa, what? We didn't see that. And Mike Brown is so good right now that he'll combat it, but you got to hope combating it is too late. So where's the pressure now? Is it on Wemby to come back, or is it on the Knicks? Let's hear from Victor Wembanyama, who met with the media yesterday about how he deals with the pressure of the NBA Finals.
3: I think the key is acceptance a lot of times. And to taking a step back, realizing the journey that's behind us and what's ahead of us, and just being okay with who I am, where I am, what I'm doing. I think at the end of the day, this is everything that I wish for. So there's no reason to really overthink it. This is what I'm built for.
0: Now or later? This is what he's built for. We know that. We get that. Is he built for it now or later?
2: Could be both, but this could also be a stepping stone into what he'll ultimately become, because the Knicks are an absolute force right now. As you mentioned, they haven't lost in 43 days. They've won 13 in a row. It's outrageous. But I think all the pressure is now on the Knicks. And I know that sounds crazy because they stole both games on the road. They're up 2-0. They haven't lost in forever. They've been blowing teams out. They win in close games. They're coming from behind. Everything is vibing for them. But you have not won since 1973. And you have a commanding lead in this series. You cannot lose it. If you lose, this is one of the all-time great collapses in sports. The pressure is on you to get it done. As a team that was in the Eastern Conference Finals last year, said you were capable of this, and now here you are. For Victor Wembanyama at 22 years old in this young Spurs team, this could just be the beginning of their journey. Now they're essentially playing with nothing to lose because you're already at a deficit. People already think it's a wrap. People are saying it's going to be a sweep, that we'll have this series over by Wednesday. So if you're the Knicks, you cannot mess this up. You cannot fumble.
1: I ain't worried about the Knicks fumbling it. I'm just trying to figure out whether or not Wemby has an A game in his bag that he can pull out when his team needs it the most, right? We talk about competitive greatness, being at your best when your best is required. Well, damn it, your best is required right now, because the other guy that you're defending on the other team, he is taking you to task on his way to winning Finals MVP. Something about it has to change. It didn't matter what Wemby did. Cat had an answer for it. Early on, Cat knocks down a couple of threes. Then he has got the blow-by dunk on Wemby in the second quarter. That's off the inbounds play at 9:50 mark in the second quarter. It was absolutely unbelievable. That was a tone setter to me. Like, he had to pass the bridges for the corner three in the seven-minute mark in the second quarter, which was an impossible play. Like, he finished the half with a corner three. Like, I just, Karl Anthony Towns has been able to score, has been able to play make, has been able to drive to the rim, and there is absolutely nothing that Victor Wembanyama and the Spurs can do about it. And so, for the guy that won Defensive Player of the Year, who I dubbed as the most unstoppable force in all of basketball, both ends of the court, the Knicks have the hack for it, which is Karl Anthony Towns, the self-proclaimed best shooting big man in the history of the game. Now that we say that on this stage, because he's on this stage playing the way that he's playing, not too many people are laughing about that comment. Karl Anthony Towns is having an unbelievable series right now while the Knicks are having an all-time run. Again, I don't know that there is a player in these finals that will be able to change the perception of who they are as a player more so than Karl Anthony Towns.
0: Not up, only down. I mean, honestly, we will look at Wemby differently if they get swept. For a minute. But nobody will increase, as you're saying, nobody will increase their status more than Karl Anthony Towns. We're on Sportsmanlike, presented by Progressive Insurance.
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1: 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And joining us now, ESPN NBA analyst, writer, Vincenzo Goodwill, joining us here on Unsportsmanlike. I believe you had the Q&A with Mike Brown yesterday or 2 days ago when he was talking about Karl Anthony Towns and his leadership and management of him. It was a great question and a great answer. What did you learn about Brown and Towns after asking that question?
2: That you can go viral by asking very simple questions because very complicated answers come, and all of a sudden it's a great question. But I knew that their relationship was a little bit rocky to start the season. So you knowing that, you asked the question because you're having like a moment. And Mike Brown was pretty humble, I think, in the answer and saying, hey, you know, I think I have a great plan. And the next thing you know, the player doesn't like the plan. And there's like basically saying 2 steps forward, 3 steps back, 5 steps forward, 1 step back. Like that sort of thing. So for a coach to remove his ego and to say, hey, the play, like the customer's always right, the player's always right, you don't hear dudes say that. You know what I mean? And sometimes you always wondered, okay, does Mike Brown, is he really putting his stamp on his team? And the stamp on his team is, I'm not going to force my way onto these players. For Karl Towns to be his most important player, for him to say, okay, I'm going to retrofit everything I do for you, that takes a lot, and you're seeing like the fruits of all that right now.
3: VG, I made a statement earlier in the show. I said, no player in this series will have his perception change more than what we've seen from Karl Towns if this thing keeps going the way that it does.
2: Yeah.
3: Who's the player that is the career comp for Karl Towns in terms of his career arc? Because we struggle to find that. Some people, we floated out Chauncey Billups, F throughout Wiggins. I'm just trying to figure out who's the player from the NBA's annals, from the history of the league. Who's the guy?
2: Dirk Nowitzki. Think about all the things that we said about Dirk, that Dirk was soft, that a year-old shooting big man could never be the best player on the championship team.
3: We did say that. Yep.
2: That he choked in 2006 and everything else. Now, Karl doesn't have the MVP.
3: Yeah.
2: You know what I mean? The MVP in 07 and everything else. But just the way that we talked about Karl Anthony Towns, the way that we talked about Dirk Nowitzki, like until 2011 happened, we were right about Dirk. And then we weren't. You know what I mean? They went on this magical ride, right?
3: Yep.
2: You had all these guys who were playing the best basketball of their career at precisely the right time, and Dirk was at the center of it. That looks so similar to what the New York Knicks are doing right now.
4: Mm-hmm.
2: Mikal Bridges playing the best basketball of his life. OG Anunoby playing the best basketball of his life. Landry Shamet, same thing. And Karl Towns is basically not being a supersized version of himself. Like, statistically, he's had better seasons, better years, whatever you want to call it. But the way that he's playing, it's almost like, oh, man, this, we got to change the way we talk about this guy.
4: Mm-hmm. Well, he's doing it against Victor Wembanyama, the alien on the other end of the floor. How would you describe what you're seeing from Wemby? Youth, fatigue, the moment too big, maybe a little bit of all of it. What are you seeing from Wemby right now?
2: The first two, I don't think the moment is too big. I don't look at him and see, man, he's shrinking.
4: Yeah.
2: I say, oh, he's immature. Not immature like in like a 16-year-old way.
4: Not mentally. Just,
1: not seasoned yet.
2: Yeah, just,
4: right.
2: You don't know until you know.
4: Mm-hmm.
2: You know what I mean? You don't, it's like you don't have experience until you have experience.
4: Right.
2: You know what I mean?
4: Like totally.
2: I think that's where he's at. The game two mistake to me was like emblematic of everything. He wanted to play with pace. He grabbed the ball off. He grabbed the rebound. He defended Jalen Brunson. We don't think anything about that. Victor Wembanyama being on the perimeter against Jalen Brunson. Jalen Brunson is dancing and he's with him. He grabs the rebound and he's about to just go with a pace. And he sees his coach. If you can see it on the screen, Mitch Johnson is waving, go, go, go.
3: Okay, help me out. Why didn't he take the timeout?
2: That's a young coach, too.
3: That's what I'm saying. Look at that. But you got a young team. I get trying to get the advantage going up against a defense that's not set. I understand that.
2: That's that.
3: But you got a young team, and this is a must-win situation. In worst-case scenario, tied at 104, you missed the shot. You're going into overtime. Why not take the timeout there? Why put Victor in a situation where if he misses it, you're down 0-2 going to the Garden?
2: Well, you're not thinking in the moment that Victor's going to throw the ball away. Like, on the things on the bingo board, that's the last thing that you're thinking about because that play is so rare. We're talking about you know, Havlicek steals the ball, like in plays that you've never seen before, but you heard the sound. Like, yeah. Those things never happen in the NBA. And you don't want to go against a set defense. And you want Victor against an unbalanced floor, especially for a player like that. You don't want defense to get a chance to load up on him. So he's saying, okay, Victor, go. It's your show. And he's so mature that you let him play, except that they just weren't on
3: except
2: the same
3: team. Except he wasn't mature in that moment.
2: Right, right. But here's the thing. Canty, if you were playing basketball right now, how would you guard Victor? You being 6'8 and a big dude, how would you guard him?
3: Oh, we're going to have to double him. I'm going to have to body him, all of those things.
2: That second thing, body him. Yeah. That's what they're doing. It's like old school basketball tactics. Oh, you got a dude that's taller than you and skinnier. Body him, put your elbow on him, put all of your weight on him and see what he does. And that's what they're doing, and they're not calling it, and I love it.
1: But the problem is bodying him where he's standing, which is not by the block at all times. Drives me utterly insane when they run plays for him and the plays are not for attempted dunks. I'm throwing the ball up to him. I'm using my vertical spacing, and I'm going to say you're going to be exhausted by the end of this. But we need you to play above the rim, and he's not doing that. It's driving me nuts. I don't understand it.
2: Okay. For one, your blood pressure is way too high. Monday morning.
1: I don't care. Relax. It's ridiculous. No, relax. It's ridiculous.
2: No, but secondarily, like, seriously, though, that's an idea that's great in concept. That's like throw the go route to Randy every time.
1: Yes. No, but tell me why that's a bad play then. Because if you throw the go route to Randy every time, guess what's going to be open? The run game. Every other time. You have to establish this. So, like, this is, I believe Jalen Brunson has actually played well the first two games. You know why? Because he hasn't stopped shooting.
2: Yeah.
1: Because it doesn't matter that he's missing. The defense is still going to go with the most clutch player in the sport that's playing right now. So, if you're going to keep shooting the ball on the outside, you don't have to worry about anything else.
2: No, here's the thing. They don't have the shooting to give him the space. The Knicks don't have to respect the shooting, so the paint is clogged. So, when he rolls, Mitchell Robinson is a big boy. I don't know if you've ever been around him. Is a big boy.
1: I understand.
2: Like every 7-footer is not created equal. There's some 7-footers like, oh, yeah, he looks like a normal human being. He's just really tall. And not that he's skinny, but he's just tall. Mitchell Robinson is a massive human being. So you think you're throwing it up there, he's going to feel some pain on the way
1: up
2: there.
1: So then what you actually said is when we say the Spurs are here ahead of time, it's not player development, it's roster management. They don't have another big to play with them.
2: Yes.
1: And that's where they're missing out, because ahead of time is now they realize we need someone else. We need Isaiah Stewart, Beef Stew, to go in there and beat some people up. I mean, that's the ahead of time. Their roster is not ready for this is what we're learning.
2: Yeah, but think about this. Their roster isn't ready, but they beat the champion OKC Thunder twice on their home floor.
1: Whose roster wasn't full, though.
2: But you beat a team that was a 70-win team minus you, right? They were a 70-win pace team without playing the San Antonio Spurs. The Spurs were the only reason the Thunder didn't win 70 games, and they beat them twice on their home floor. So if their roster deficiencies, they still beat the best team in the league. This is just a bad matchup. Mm. And it's okay for it to be a bad matchup for them right now.
3: VG, I know you hate hypotheticals, but I'm going to get into one anyway. The Knicks have won 13 straight postseason games. Mm-hmm. They hadn't lost in 46 days.
2: Mm-hmm.
3: If they complete the sweep against the San Antonio Spurs,
2: I know where you're going.
3: Where does this run rank when it comes to the greatest NBA Finals runs that we've seen in modern NBA history?
2: I call modern NBA history playoff expansion, which began in 1984.
3: Yeah.
2: Four playoff rounds and all that. You got to go through the gauntlet, right? So, to me, the list starts with the 2001 Lakers. Prime Shaq, prime Kobe. The only game that they lost was a 48-point game to Allen Iverson in game one of the NBA Finals.
3: The Ty Lue game.
2: Yeah, yeah. After that, the 16-17 Warriors, the first Kevin Durant, Stephen Curry run, they went 16-1. After that, they're in a conversation. They're in a conversation with the 91 Bulls that went 15-2. They're in a conversation with the 89 Pistons and went 15-2. Like, those are the teams that, to me, we're having the conversations about. But the problem with the Knicks is, A, they don't have the 60-win season with it. They won 53 games. Like, that's why it's hard for some people to wrap their minds around it, because usually you see that coming.
3: But doesn't it elevate it more because you didn't see it coming?
2: Yeah, it does in a way, right? and it's not to take anything away because you play who's in front of you. Mm-hmm. And they've been such a remarkable run. Like, you couldn't have seen this happen.
3: No, nobody saw this coming.
2: When they were playing Atlanta and they were down 2-1. Like, the fact that they lost 2 games by a grand total of 2 points.
3: I mean, if you're Atlanta, you're like, hey, we're not that far away.
2: Yeah. You can fool yourself into thinking whatever you want to fool yourself into thinking, because the Knicks are on this great run. And everything is clicking at precisely the right time. And it's going to coalesce tonight at the Garden. I am fascinated by the amount of cheekiness that could happen, because this is either going to be a crazy atmosphere or some cheeks.
4: Ooh.
2: Or going to get tight.
4: Well, what do you anticipate the Garden to be like tonight? They're up 2-0. This is a starved fan base that is waiting for their first championship since 1973. Mm-hmm. You obviously are here, boots on the ground. You feel it in the air. What do you expect tonight in and outside of MSG?
2: Man, for one, get there early because apparently we have to go through TSA-like security to make sure that we get in the building. But other than that, that's it. Like, yesterday was crazy. Like, it's just the media day. I said someone this morning, it feels like Super Bowl media day. And you know what that's like, Kenty? All the goofy people asking the silly questions and everything else.
1: You call Fat Joe goofy? Is that what you're saying?
2: I said Super Bowl media day was that. I did not say that the Knicks
1: Fat Joe's out. The only one. I'm just saying. That's what Vinny just said.
2: Fat Joe was there in the back of the room. Jadakiss is in the back of the room. Ben Stiller's recording the press conference and everything. And then walking up to people like, oh, I'll read your work. And I'm like, whoa, this is crazy. Like, that's like,
4: cool.
2: It's a lot. And you wonder how the players deal with that. You know, especially when the players are hearing about, I can't go to the game because the tickets are $10,000, you know, that type of thing. Mm-hmm. You have to be really focused. And I do think the Knicks have, like, this uncommon focus.
1: Yeah.
2: Like, you have to be uncommonly focused to get to this point. Mm-hmm. So I don't think the game is going to be too big for them. But, man, the game is going to be really big tonight.
1: Vincent, Vinny, Vince, Vincenzo, Goodwill.
2: Another one.
1: Just tremendous work as always. You'll see him on Get Up and First Take, of course, all throughout the day, ESPN.com as well. Pat Costello with I'm Over It next.
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6: The Rams just acquired the one person who could make Aaron Donald look in the mirror and say, do I look fat? This is earth-shattering. Not only that, in the last few months, they've added Trent McDuffie for the back end. They extend Stafford. They draft a kid who they think is the next guy, Jalen Watson as well. The Rams just added Myles Garrett, a walking bat suit. They threw up the signal.
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7: Everybody always tries to say, well, the referees are impacting the game. 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
6: John Smoltz is back on the program. 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
10: He's not eating bonbons. 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Aaron Donald's only 35. 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
1: Terrible first pitches.
2: Oh, you're going to do something?
1: Oh, yeah, because Theo Dorsey, host of Theoretically Speaking on ESPN West Palm, threw out a first pitch yesterday. He would have killed the left-handed bat. So I was out on the town this weekend.
3: What?
1: 1 o'clock-ish.
4: Isn't out on the town automatically at night?
2: That's what I thought.
3: Yeah,
4: out
3: same.
4: On the town can't be around lunch.
1: You can be out on the town during the day.
4: No, you can't.
1: Well, I was.
4: You weren't.
5: Ugh. I'm over it. I'm sick and tired and over it.
1: Get a life.
4: Yes, each and every day at this time, our producer, Pat Costello, gives us items in and around sports, entertainment, his life that he is over here and on Sportsmanlike, presented by Progressive Insurance.
1: The World Cup kicks off this week, as you guys may have heard, and we're obviously going to be having many different high-level analysts on. We couldn't afford any of them on this segment, though, because we don't have the budget for that. So here's Nuno.
0: Time for Unsportsmanlike's number one soccer fan.
6: What?
0: To rant about his favorite sport.
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7: No doubt.
0: It's Nuno's Soccer Second.
6: Nuno, are you wearing a muscle shirt today?
0: On Unsportsmanlike.
3: Go get him.
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6: All right.
1: If you may. Evan, if you may.
6: Evan, if you may.
4: I'm glad I'm Nuno's assistant now.
3: I love this.
6: There you go. The one thing everyone should pay attention to, and I know Taylor Twellman brought this up when he joined us last week, is the weather. It's no, seriously. I'm telling you, listen to me.
4: This is your big take, the
6: listen,
4: weather.
6: Listen to me, because the fact
3: it's
6: A,
3: true. Water.
6: A, in the games, they're going to have hydration breaks each half, but also the potential of delays in extending these matches 3-4 hours based upon, you know, lightning delays and things of that nature, which was an issue last summer during the Cup World Cup, which could impact the World Cup this year. So the tidy two-hour games that soccer fans are used to, it might be 3 to 4 hours this World Cup.
2: That sounds like a lot of people cramping to me, no doubt.
3: Big time.
2: Am I tripping? Tight calves, tight hamstrings, could that be an issue?
6: Yeah, I know there's also reports of like teams considering keeping their subs in the locker rooms until they actually want them to come out and warm up during games to stay out of the heat. So this is going to be a rough... You know, there's a bunch of games. I know Portugal plays their first two games in Houston indoors, so that will help. But there's going to be a lot of teams that are going to be struggling.
4: What about the United States over the weekend against Germany? We lost the game, but a lot of people are looking at positives from that game as, okay, they can compete. Is there something to that?
6: They played well in spurts against big nations. I think they will get through the group. They should win their group, which will set them up to be able to potentially get into the quarterfinals, which I think a lot of people would just sign up for right now.
4: My daughter was rocking a Christian Pulisic shirt yesterday.
3: Nice.
4: So we're into it. All right. The Nuno.
1: I don't know why I found it so funny that Nuno said big nations. Big nations sounds like it would have been Nuno's rap name back in the day.
2: Big nations?
4: Big nation?
1: Yeah, big nations.
8: Evan, if you may.
1: Evan, if you
2: see,
1: may.
2: I can see it, Pat. I actually can see it.
4: Big Nations is brought to you by Gusto. Gusto is your small business.
2: With a big chain off.
3: We love a chain.
1: I have a new chapter in the saga of me being washed up. I think I'm an ankle sock guy now. I used to be a mid-calf sock person for forever. And then I switched to ankle socks recently, mostly for golf purposes. And I don't think I'm going to go back. And I think once you hit that point in your life, it's over.
4: I've gone the exact opposite
3: really?
4: Way. I was an ankle sock guy forever, and now I wear more of the mid socks. But when
2: really?
4: I just under, like when I run and stuff.
2: I think you know, when it comes to socks, less is more.
4: A lot of people say the opposite. There's a huge
3: more.
4: Debate
3: depends
4: in the socking.
3: Depends on the shoe
4: though.
3: You're wearing.
2: Well, yeah, it depends on the shoe. It also depends on the fit. Like if I've got longer pants on, then I'm not gonna wear ankle socks because I think it's weird to have people be able to see your ankles when you're wearing long pants or
3: totally.
2: Jeans. But if you're wearing shorts, I don't want to see the socks.
3: No shows is what you're saying.
2: No shows or ankle socks at a max. I wouldn't pull off the look that Pat Costello was rocking with the ankle socks.
1: Cam is too.
3: Cam, I was going to say, Cam, put your foot back up too. Both of you have the same socks on?
8: I got a lot of ankle showing right now.
3: Okay, I see Pat's and... Oh, okay. So
2: see, I'm anti that look.
3: So
2: unless I'm wearing dress pants.
3: Evans are high. Evans
8: in the
3: are
8: winter,
3: like
8: I wear longer socks, but it's very hot now, so I wear my shorter socks. Let the ankles breathe a little bit.
2: I've got weird rules when it comes to socks.
8: A lot of people do.
3: I think everybody does. I think everyone's very particular about socks.
2: Nuno's ankles are short. Hold on.
3: Nuno has excellent ankles.
2: Oh, we're all showing our socks? Is that what we're doing?
4: Yeah.
3: I don't have socks on. So.
8: Nuno, that was a nice flex on the calf right there.
3: Let's see.
2: It's an athletic challenge.
3: I like those socks. Party socks today.
4: Wow.
3: So because you're wearing the pants, you have the higher socks. Yeah, exactly. Okay, copy.
2: Exactly. But when I wear dress pants with loafers, I have the no-show socks on.
3: Right,
2: But when I'm wearing dress pants with Oxfords or lace-ups, then I have the longer socks on.
3: So if it's a loafer, it's a no-show always.
2: If it's a loafer, it's a no-show.
3: Because the top of your foot peaks out in the loafer.
2: Yeah, exactly. I have weird rules around
3: then
2: socks.
3: It's giving Michael Jackson if we can see the sock with the loafer.
2: Yeah, exactly. Nobody wants to be moonwalker unless you can actually moonwalk. Stop.
8: Wait, do that again, Michelle?
3: I can't. It was a one-off. Keep going.
7: Did she try to do the hee-hee?
8: She did.
1: Yep,
3: I didn't try to.
8: Do it again.
3: I executed it.
7: You hee-heed.
3: Can you do it?
2: Nice.
1: That was good. That was pretty good.
2: That was pretty good.
7: Thank you.
3: That was really good.
7: I'm a hee-hee guy.
3: One more time.
7: No, you do it one more time.
3: Can you do it?
2: No. Not going to try.
3: Nuno?
2: Not going to do that to myself.
6: Yeah, nah.
2: Come on, Big Nation.
3: Come on, Big Nation. You
2: Come
3: got
2: on, Big
3: it.
2: Nation.
7: Nuno, Miguel, Barrera, Teixeira.
8: Nuno, if you met.
7: DeVito. Wait, no. What was the other one? We had another one in there. Something, DeVito, Big Nation. Too many names.
6: I can't. I'm laughing too much.
7: Who said that? I didn't even see it. Who did that?
8: That was a great one.
7: I wasn't looking. Oh, my God.
1: That was the World Cup update right there.
3: Oh, my God.
7: Evan, if you may. Yes, World Cup update brought to you by Gusto. Excuse me.
3: Thank you for that. I needed that. I needed that laugh.
2: Off the rails World Cup update.
9: Well, your voice is a day or two away from being shot. Looking forward to that.
3: Game two, Friday night. What a time.
7: You are done by tomorrow.
3: I was in the West Village,
7: and we were
3: all watching together at a bar, and we walked outside, and some dudes had put a projector. They were projecting the game out on a brick wall, and everybody was in the streets watching together. It was a scene that... It was like a movie.
2: That's
3: it was unreal.
2: Some kind of hazard for traffic, doesn't it, though?
3: Oh.
2: People driving by watching the game.
3: No, they were coming through slow, and they were all playing Jadakiss, Jay-Z. Everyone was singing in the streets.
2: All of the 90s and early 2000s rappers are coming out of the woodwork.
3: Oh, for sure. But
2: they all getting their shine right now.
3: It was awesome.
9: By any means necessary. Let's go.
7: That's who should really be there. Get Shine Poe in the building. Let's go. He should be there, too. I mean, you got all of them. It's great. We're on Sportsmanlike.
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7: That 30 for 30 available on the ESPN app was so good. The OJ Chase, the NBA Finals, the Rangers Stanley Cup Parade, the World Cup in the United States, our two-hour-long documentary without a narrator. It is so unbelievable.
8: Can we make an addition to that 30 for 30 with, like, a two-minute segment about, like, what Nuno was up to in Bridgeport that weekend?
6: Oh, my God. Yeah, no. On a lighter note, do you know today is
2: Nuno was on the phone with AC giving them directions.
7: We are on Sportsmanlike here on ESPN Radio. 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Vegas East, your mics cannot go on for this. Smalls and Canty, can you please imitate Nuno giving directions to Al Cowlings during the OJ Chase?
2: I'm not doing that. Stop, man.
7: Come on.
2: Come on, Ev.
7: No? Nobody wants to do that?
2: We're not doing that. No.
8: God. Exit the 406 right here. You got three on your tail.
7: Oh my god. It's actually Cam's fault. The whole thing. Blame Cam.
2: Don't encourage him, Cam. What are you doing?
8: Encourage him like Nuno was encouraging AC and OJ to get away.
2: Oh my god. Well, I mean, technically he did get away.
8: Good job, Nuno.
2: He did. I mean, Nuno.
8: You did your job.
2: Nuno gave him the right game plan. If, in fact, he was on the call with AC. I'm just saying.
7: Nuno, were you on the call? Can you confirm or deny?
6: I will not confirm nor deny any of that conversation.
3: Nuno's too smart to implicate himself exactly. Even all these years later.
2: Imbroglio would never put himself in an imbroglio.
3: Imbroglio was in the mix, exactly. Obviously.
8: Nuno was more concerned with John Starks' performance in the Eastern Conference Finals.
3: Look at him shaking his head. Even just the mention of it is bringing back bad vibes and memories for Nuno.
7: What about you more?
2: John Starks had those hot and cold games in the finals. Remember those, Nuno?
6: It was not good. It was good until it wasn't. Yeah, it was not. Yeah, exactly.
2: It was good until it wasn't.
7: What bothers you more, 94 or 99?
6: Oh, 94.
7: Because 99, they weren't. Yeah, 99 they weren't was supposed
6: such a,
7: to be there.
6: Well, it was such a weird year.
2: It was
6: right?
2: A shortened season, right?
6: Yeah, the lockout. Exactly. So they never would have been the eighth seed. They get that bounce against Miami, the 4-point play. Ewing gets hurt in that series against Indiana. So, like, you know, it's just, it was like, all right, it was just a crazy ride, a great ride, but, like, you knew you had no shot. Where 94 was like, this is our chance. Like, we got a little bit of luck against the Bulls, right, with the Hubert Davis, Scottie Pippen foul call, right? It was Scott against Scottie. So, but
7: the Hugh Hollins?
6: The Hugh Hollins call, yeah. But, like, that's where I was like, all right, this is the year. Great summer. Rangers win. Like, I heard, and as we're going to talk about this later, and I thought Alan Hahn said this, like, this is the biggest game at Madison Square Garden since that, you know, Rangers final in 94.
7: Biggest game at Madison Square Garden since the Rangers final in 94. The Rangers were in the cup.
6: Correct.
7: A few years back with Lundqvist as their goalie. I'm just trying to think of other huge games.
2: No, he's right.
3: This right. feels like it supersedes.
7: There have been some anything. Amazing Big East tournament games, but not to this level, obviously. And you didn't know, like the Kemba, what, the six overtime game, right? Wasn't there a six overtime Kemba Walker game? It's but like, we didn't know that going in. This is the most anticipated, hyped game going in we've seen in God knows how long.
3: It's six grand just to get in the building.
7: Yeah. Yeah, it's an enormous game, especially after what happened in game two, where the Knicks had a big lead. They were up as many as 14. Spurs come all the way back. Game tied at 104, 9.5 seconds to go. That's when Wemby threw the pass to Steph Castle. He wasn't looking. Knicks get the ball. Jalen Brunson foul, goes to the line, hits one of two. Then the Spurs get the ball back, and Wemby misses the mid-range jumper. Gutsy move by Mike Brown, who has just been phenomenal, putting Mitchell Robinson and Cat and Brunson come out for defensive purposes, which, by the way, I don't know that Cat has to come out for defensive purposes anymore. He's that good defensively, which is
2: awesome.
7: They got
2: that foul trouble, though. Tony Brothers was ridiculous in that game on Friday night.
7: But Mike Brown, I just think so many of these great things have to come back to Mike Brown and how great he has been as a head coach with Jalen Brunson as the face of the franchise and the leader of this team. They have been awesome. I'm not saying it's Kerr and Curry or Pop and Duncan. I am saying that's what's being emulated very clearly as Mike Brown worked with those franchises and those star players. And there's a certain mentality about those two, Steph Curry and Tim Duncan, that is that straight line, never too high, never too low, face of the franchise that Jalen Brunson and the Knicks are operating under right now.
2: No question about it. What I'm trying to figure out, though, is it the offense that's leading to them playing better defense, or is it the defense that's leading to them playing better offense? Because Mike Brown is known to be a really good offensive coach, right? Mm-hmm. When he took over for Steve Kerr with the Golden State Warriors, that offense was absolutely humming. So he has that dimension to him as a coach. What we did not anticipate is that the Knicks would fire Tom Thibodeau after getting to the conference finals and their defense actually get better. That Karl Anthony Towns would actually take it personal. Mm-hmm. That so many other guys that we wouldn't necessarily associate with being good defenders, guys like Landry Shamet coming off of the bench, those guys are actually plus players now defensively for the Knicks. And so when this team is on a string and they're connected the way they are on the defensive end, when they've got to get those critical stops, they come up with them. And on the offensive end, it's about being able to execute at a really high level, but then also, Smalls, when you miss shots, getting those offensive rebounds and finding opportunities for second chance points. And there were countless times in Friday's game, there have been countless times in this series where they've had those second chance opportunities, offensive rebound, kick out for a three-pointer. Josh Hart says he lives to get those rebounds that break teams. You saw that from him. You saw that from Jose Alvarado on Friday night. You saw that from them in game one. And so this Knicks team, it's special. I said it weeks ago, but it bears repeating. They feel like a team of destiny. This feels inevitable. And, yeah, I understand the Spurs can point to late-game miscues and feel like they gave the game away. But to me, watching how the Knicks have gone about their business in these playoffs, it's clear that they're taking these games from their opponents. They took game one of the Eastern Conference Finals from the Cleveland Cavaliers. Mm. They took game one of the NBA Finals from the San Antonio Spurs. Spurs were leading. Going into the final 2 minutes, guess what? Jalen Brunson happened. This game, Spurs were leading. In the final minute of the game, Jalen Brunson happens. Like, it just, the Knicks are taking these games. The opponents aren't giving them away.
3: You always say it's not the most talented team that wins, the best team that wins.
2: No doubt.
3: And this team is unselfish. They don't care who gets the credit. They don't care who is the star. They are clicking at an unbelievable level. It's the anti-Daryl Morey. It is the biggest indicator that chemistry matters that we've seen in a long time. Because they were talented enough to get here, but they fell short last year. But the way that they are leaning on each other and the way that it's a different person night in and night out that's stepping up, it could be Kat. It could be Jalen Brunson when it matters. Mike Brown. The bench has been so important in this series. This is the anti-analytics, anti-Daryl Morey team that the Knicks have rolling right now.
2: And Smalls, probably the most impressive part about it is it's somebody different stepping up in different moments of the game.
3: Totally.
2: Like, game two, I Mikal Bridges was out there impersonating Steph Curry, especially in that third quarter. He's hitting shots from everywhere. He started out 4-4 from three-point line. He finished the game second leading scorer for the team. Scored 20 points on 13 shots. I mean, there was an inbounds play. I want to say it was in the middle of the third quarter. They inbound the ball to Mikal Bridges. He ends up kicking it to Mitchell Robinson. They run a two-man game that ends up resulting in a lob to Mitchell Robinson over Wimby. You can't execute inbounds plays any better than that. I mean, it's just absolutely phenomenal. OG Anunoby has had moments. He dunked on Wimby in this game in the second half. It's somebody different in the different moments stepping up to stem the tide when the Spurs try to make a push. And to me, that is the essence of a team. Being able to trust guys to make plays when their number is called. And the Knicks have a ton of those dudes. And quite frankly, San Antonio right now doesn't have enough of that.
3: So much of this comes back to Jalen Brunson and the Nova Knicks. But back in December, Mike Brown said, everybody understands what our standard is. It's about sacrifice. So Mike Brown also really driving it home that it is about discipline, it's about sacrifice, and this Knicks team taking on that identity.
7: Yeah, they share the ball. I think that's the other thing. There was a play in that game where they share the ball all across the floor. And then there was that offense. There was that rebound by Towns, and he threw it back like where you couldn't even see.
2: Mitchell Robinson to Mikal Bridges in the
7: Bridges,
2: corner.
7: Yeah, correct.
2: Yeah. That's there a seven-minute mark in the second quarter. Yep.
7: There is a pre-Durant. This is not meant to be a shot at Durant because I love Durant. I want him on my team tomorrow, right? But there's a pre-Durant version of this group that is what it feels like with the Knicks right now. They feel like the Harrison Barnes Iguodala death lineup Warriors at times.
2: Yep.
7: And Antonio Daniels, our buddy, NBA champ in 99, SiriusXM NBA Radio, was on Hammer and Emmett. He was slumming it this weekend with those guys. I mean, I don't know why. I have to talk to him. We cannot let him go on with Hammer and Emmett anymore. That's got to be outlawed. No, I'm serious, Schefter. He had this to say about the way in which Mike Brown is using Kat and Brunson in the playoffs.
0: Think of who they were, not just with Tom Thibodeau, but also throughout the course of the regular season. They were iso-centric, Jalen Brunson-centric offense. It was all about Jalen Brunson going one-on-one and scoring, Karl-Anthony Towns just standing in the corner. And what people forget about Mike Brown is he was an assistant coach for championships under Steve Kerr in Golden State. You know what they have in Golden State? They have Draymond Green. They use Draymond Green as a hub. You know what they have in Golden State? They have Steph Curry, who has great gravity off the ball. So what he's done in a different sense is he has used Karl-Anthony Towns like Draymond Green, and he has used Jalen Brunson like Steph Curry.
2: Yeah, but that's Draymond Green that can actually shoot.
7: Well, that's the other part. Think about Draymond. Now think about Draymond Green as an elite shooter. Right, the same way you would say, think about Carl Anthony Towns as an elite defender, which he's not. He's much better than he was. He's not Draymond. Draymond's one of the greatest defenders to ever live. But think offensively, just as Draymond, as an elite shooter. I don't mean six threes in the closeout game that they lost against the Cavs. I mean every day as an elite shooter, but being able to play the point forward. What Mike Brown has done is so phenomenal because you could go through the starting five. Is Kat playing the best basketball of his life?
3: Yes.
7: Is OG?
3: Yes.
2: Yes.
7: Is Bridges?
3: Yeah.
2: Yes.
7: Is Hart?
2: Yes.
7: Is Brunson?
2: Yeah, I mean.
7: So where does it all, I mean, whatever they have done, and even if Mike Brown's strategy is no strategy. My strategy is these guys kind of love each other. Let me let them do what they want to do. Because what he has said is, I had a way. It was my way to do this. You know what? Your job is to come up with a way. It doesn't have to be your way. It's a way. And if they all agree on a way to go about things and they're winning like this, Mike Brown has done such a great job.
2: Well, yeah,
7: such
2: I mean,
7: a great
2: getting
7: job.
2: The players to buy into something that's bigger than themselves, that's hard to do. Now, what gives the Knicks a little bit of an edge when it comes to that is importing the Villanova culture. But still, it takes complete buy-in. And for somebody like Karl-Anthony Towns to think defense and playmaking ahead of scoring, that's a different role. That's a different mentality for him. But it's actually unlocked the best version of him. And no you doubt. Could go chapter and verse on so many guys throughout this team that have done that in terms of switching their mentality in order to, you know, be the right piece of the puzzle for the bigger picture. But I don't want the chemistry of the Knicks to overshadow tactically how good Mike Brown has been. Because he has been absolutely awesome. I mean, putting Wemby in a pick and roll situation with Karl Anthony Towns running the pick and roll and Jalen Brunson as the screener, like they did in the third quarter, it leads to Towns being able to get to the rim. That's coaching. That's giving the guys the answers to the test. And this is the biggest challenge that any of them have had professionally in their lives because of the stakes. So, yeah, I mean, Mike Brown has been great in terms of being able to foster the type of culture and chemistry that allowed a team to get to these heights. But he's also been awesome when it comes to the X's and O's of this thing, too, because he's whipping Mitch Johnson's ass right now. And Greg Popovich, for that matter, too. So, like he's doing a phenomenal job, and that should not be overshadowed.
7: The irony of all ironies with the Knicks coaching situation is everybody's like, oh, wow, I can't believe they fired Tibbs. Well, the actual knock should be, I can't believe Mike Brown wasn't your first choice.
2: Yeah, they wanted Jason Kidd, yeah.
7: That's actually the retroactive knock on the Knicks. It's not the moving on from Coach Tibbs, who's a very good coach. He's exactly the coach to get you from bad to good. But Mike Brown is the coach now to get you from good to great. That's what he has become. He's the good to great coach, and he has been great in this series. Can Wemby lead them back, though? We will discuss next. We're on Sportsmanlike, presented by Progressive Insurance.
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0: quest for the cup. It's 134 years of putting it all on the line and the heaviest 35 pounds ever lifted. It's broken curses and broken hearts. But for those chasing it, it's everything. 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
2: It didn't matter what Wemby did, Cat had an answer for it. Early on, Cat knocks down a couple of threes.
3: Karl Anthony Towns open for three, takes it and drills it.
2: And he has got the blow by.
3: Towns hop steps through the lane, goes to the rim and throws it down.
2: The pass to Bridges for the corner three.
3: Karl Anthony Towns gets it, sends it to the corner, Bridges for three, and he swishes.
2: He finished the half with a corner three.
3: Karl Anthony Towns wide open three, down it goes for Towns.
2: And there is absolutely nothing that Victor Wembanyama and the Spurs can do about it.
4: We are on Sportsmanlike here on ESPN Radio, ESPNU. 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The voice there, Mark Hestershire, voice, of course, of the NBA Finals here on ESPN Radio, presented by Gusto. 7:30 p.m. tonight, Eastern Time pregame. 8:30 p.m. Eastern is the tip. Victor Wembanyama, yes?
2: I'm just sitting there thinking about the playoff run that the Knicks are on. I don't ever want to hear the compare and contrast with the Eastern Conference versus the Western Conference.
5: Why not?
2: Because everybody says that this year the Eastern Conference was the JV and that the West was the real championship, right? They said the Western Conference Finals was the real NBA Finals. No, it ain't. The NBA Finals is the NBA Finals. And the Knicks are taking the Western Conference champion to task. So don't discredit the New York Knicks because they went through the Eastern Conference or what was perceived to be the weaker of the two conferences. What they're proving in this playoff run is that they are the best team in basketball. Period.
5: But the counter to that will be the West was such a gauntlet that by the time the Spurs arrived at the NBA Finals, were they too depleted? And the Knicks, meanwhile, because they went up against lesser competition, quote unquote, in the East and had a break because they buzzed through everybody, they were in a better position to compete.
2: Well, listen, I'm not going to discount the advantage, the rest disparity between the two teams, but the Knicks are by far the older of these two teams in the matchup when you look at the average age of the core players.
5: For sure.
2: So when we start talking about rest, Victor Wembanyama, the best player for the other team, he's 22 years old. The best players for the Knicks are in their late 20s, early 30s. So, like, I understand the rest aspect of this. I'll also say, in theory, a young team should be okay with less rest going into an NBA Finals matchup.
4: Well, they are young, and they've made mistakes, including that late turnover. They being San Antonio, and, of course, their best player, Victor Wembanyama, made an unfortunate mistake passing the ball to Steph Castle, 9.5 seconds to go. Tie game on Friday night. You heard it here on ESPN Radio. And it was a mistake. He gets the offensive rebound. He passes it to Steph Castle. It goes off of him. Jalen Brunson, to his credit, grabs the ball. Foul called. He goes to the line for two, hits one. They go up 1 point. Wemby on the next possession misses a mid-range jumper, and the Knicks take a commanding 2-0 series lead, both games in San Antonio, of course, game three tonight here in New York at Madison Square Garden. And Wemby had this to say post-game Friday about his costly turnover.
6: Oh, that's the most frustrating thing, you know, to throw it away after

0: putting in all this work. And one thing I think, I mean, urgency at this point is like, body reacts quicker than mine. I threw that one away. I messed up. We didn't play great as a team. We needed to win that game. This game was ours. But at this point, it's done. It's, yes, am I going to regret it? Yes, of course. Am I going to use that to fuel me and to fuel us next game? Absolutely.
1: Can Wemby and the Spurs do to the Knicks what the Knicks did to them and win two on their home floor? Is there any chance of that happening in your mind?
2: Of course, there's always a chance, especially because both of these games have essentially been tightly contested, especially game two. And if Victor Wembanyama is what we think he is going to be, and he says, this is what I'm built for, to be put in this position with my back against the wall to overcome a challenge like this. If we truly believe that he is going to be one of the greatest players we've ever seen play this game, then you cannot take it off the board that he can do what the Knicks did and steal two on the road at MSG.
3: No.
1: They can't do it?
3: No. No. This team ain't lost in 46 days, man. It's not going to happen. They're not going to be able to take two from the Knicks in MSG. It's just not going
1: to
3: happen.
1: I mean, is there anything to the idea that the Knicks are due for a loss?
3: Best case scenario, the Spurs come out of here with a split, and they're down 3-1 in game five in San Antonio. That's the best case scenario. They're not taking two, not from this group, not with the way that they play basketball, not with the way Jalen Brunson closes game, not with the way that Karl Anthony Towns has cracked the code when it comes to the different looks that the Spurs defense tries to throw at him. I don't see that happening. I mean, the Knicks shot the ball better in game two than they did game one, but they've also shown the ability that they'll find ways to overcome deficits in the second half. They'll find ways to overcome deficits late in the game, and they'll be on the winning side of those outcomes. Until the Spurs do it, I won't believe that they can best these Knicks in a clutch time game. And the talent is so close within this matchup that I don't think it's going to be a blowout either way. They're going to come down to the last 5 minutes. And if it does, give me the team that's more experienced. Give me the team that's more calloused. Give me the team that's more connected. And that is the New York Knicks.
1: Is there a curveball the Spurs could throw? Is there something they could do schematically? Is there a player they could dust off? Is there a player that they could say, you know what? You can't play in this series.
3: Sweep the leg? Karate Kid? Like that? I mean, outside of that, I don't see it happening,
1: man.
3: There's
1: no curveball.
3: It's not going to happen. No. No, listen, Mitch Johnson and Greg Popovich, they're scrambling right now. They don't have any answers. And it was easy for Wemby after game one to dismiss the Knicks, right? Oh, you know, we had the lead final 2 minutes. We gave up the goals. We had a double-digit lead. What was it, 14-point lead in the third quarter. We gave up the goals. Okay, cool. We can dismiss that. You can't dismiss it when it happens two games in a row. You can't. And if we're being honest, the Knicks let the Spurs back into that game. And with a little assist from Tony Brothers, Karl Anthony Towns getting into foul trouble just so happened to coincide with Wemby getting on a bit of a heater. And De'Aaron Fox going on a little bit of a run. He was the catalyst for the 14-0 run that they had late in the fourth quarter. That still wasn't enough for them to beat the Knicks. It still wasn't. So, yeah, you can dismiss game one. You can't dismiss it when it happens twice on your home court. And you wonder whether or not that gets into the psychology of one of the youngest teams in basketball when they're on this stage in the NBA Finals in the world's greatest arena.
2: But Wemby himself not only practices a lot of mindfulness and the psychology of sport, said that their inexperience could be valuable for them because they don't know that things are impossible. And now their backs are against the wall. Everybody thinks that they've already lost this series,
3: yes,
2: that it's a wrap. So I don't want to say they have nothing to lose because they have the finals to lose, but they're at such a deficit that it's almost like maybe they can play a little more
3: it's
2: free.
3: It's not house money, though, Smalls.
2: It's not house
3: not
2: money, but maybe they can play a little more free. Just being like, whatever.
3: I mean, you think they're going to play more free in Madison Square Garden when their season is on the brink? All the pressure is on the Spurs tonight. Every single bit of it. I just don't see a world where this Spurs team, finds a way after losing the first two games on their home court to beat the Knicks four of the next five games. So winning the series might be too daunting of a task. Now, from all of the reporting around this, Greg Popovich's message to the team was, just focus on what's in front of you. Just try to win game three, and we'll see what happens from there. But Smalls, it's hard to avoid human nature setting in when this is the moment you've waited your entire life for. Mm-hmm. And they see what's in front of them. And after having a taste of it for the first two games of this series, they know what the challenge is against these New York Knicks. I just don't see the Spurs having it in them.
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5: Kerr keeps it. Here's Pippen. Pippen outside the arc on the left. Eight on the shot. Hands back Jordan. Here's six on the shot. Jordan keeps the dribble. Jordan fights. Jordan hits Kerr. Kerr, 18-footer, good!
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1: Ananobi driving to the corner. Bridges, late block three is good. Here's OG Ananobi driving against Wemby. Flushes against Wemby. Brunson will back off. Now dribbles on the crossover to the right. To the dotted line. Fades. One-legged jumper. Good. Wemby rises. His shot's no good. Rebound Knicks. Game's over. Lucky 13 for the Knicks.
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4: 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The first episode with Dan Patrick was unbelievable. Well worth your listen to that. Joining us now, he is on the broadcast tonight for pre, half, and post. He also was a first-round pick back in the day by the San Antonio Spurs out of some school. I don't remember. Anyway, it is Corey Alexander, UVA's own, joining us here on Unsportsmanlike on ESPN Radio. How have the Knicks pulled off 13 in a row, Corey?
5: Well, I'm just going to bypass the UVA hate because my dude CeCe is there with you, so I already know that that's taken care of. But the way they pulled off 13 in a row is Mike Brown made Jalen Brunson a screener. I was here for game five calling the game on radio when they were playing the Hawks. Now, they had gone to Atlanta, split the series in Atlanta. Coming in, talking to Mike Brown pregame, he says, you're going to see Jalen more as a screener. It was more of that flex offense. So, Evan, I'm not sure if you ever hoop, but CeCe, I know that you know that flex offense used to be like punishment.
6: Yep. Baseline screens, yeah. Back picks, yeah.
4: Played, just like probably punishment. Not at your level.
5: Well, that was a little shot back for the UVA thing. But at the same time, that was punishment for a point guard, right? Because as a point guard, you want to have the ball in your hands. You want to play screen and roll action. You want to be able to make all the plays. You become a screener, but I'm sure your coach has told you back in the day, the person that's normally going to be open is the screener. That changed the Knicks postseason. They were 2-2 at the time against Atlanta. They started blowing everybody out. Of course, it was a blowout game five and then a 51-point victory in game six, and they haven't lost a game since. So when you look at it, Mike Brown changed it by putting Cat as a facilitator and at the forefront of the offense, making him a playmaker. Jalen became more of a scorer and a screener off the ball, and the Knicks haven't lost since.
4: Corey, it's a phenomenal answer you just gave. So just to dive deeper, point guard is a position. There's also a definition of what a point guard does. Jalen plays the position. Does Cat now do what the point guard does?
5: Cat is playing more of a point center. So we've seen a three-time MVP in Nikola Jokic be a point center for the last 6 years. And when you have a guy that shoots over 40% for his career from three, possibly the greatest big man shooter of all time, that opens up the paint. So what better team to do that against than the San Antonio Spurs? You weren't able to watch anyone else do this against the Spurs because Victor Wembanyama was able to roam the paint. Game one of the series against Minnesota, he had a playoff record 12 block shots, right? No one's ever done that in a playoff game before, but because Rudy Gobert couldn't get him out of the paint. And so when you look at that, Portland didn't have anyone that could get him out of the paint. Oklahoma City didn't have anyone that could get him out of the paint, but the Knicks do. And because you have to go out there and defend Cat well beyond the three-point line, that's what gave Cat the opportunity in game one to drive past Victor. Cat was very aggressive in that game. Mm-hmm. Cat also knocked down three threes in game two. And so Cat is playing a point center, which opens up the paint for Jalen to be able to do what he does. So now they have really 2 points on the floor, a point guard and a point center.
6: Corey, to drive home your point, there was a play in the final minute of the second quarter. Wemby's guarding Cat 30 feet away from the basket. Mikal Bridges and Jalen Brunson are involved in a back pick action on the baseline. Ends up resulting in a layup for Mikal Bridges. An awesome play I'm curious to know from your perspective, though, as you've watched this series unfold in the first two games, is the youth of the Spurs roster showing more, or is it the youth of the Spurs coach showing more?
5: I'm going to go with both. and again, this is no knock on the players or Ms. Johnson. Ms. Johnson is an unbelievable coach, but this is his first time here. If we go back and look at Mike Brown's first time in the finals, you guys remember 2007, Cleveland playing against the Spurs, they got swept. And so when this is your first time here, things are coming at you faster than you can ever imagine. The inexperience of the players is absolutely showing, but Mitch will be the first to tell you, they're truly just now learning each other as a team, right? Dylan Harper's a rookie. Victor Wembanyama, as great as he is, does not have a go-to move at this point of his career. He's 3 years in. He missed the back half of last season with injury. So they're still learning on the fly. And that's one of the things that you're going to find with this Spurs team. That's why everybody's – it's scary hours. If you're the Knicks, you better get this series. If you're Oklahoma City, you may have gotten your one, because this Spurs team is built to do this for a very long time. And these guys are only going to get better. If they're able to stay healthy, the Spurs could have another dynasty coming down the line. So a sense of urgency is absolutely there for the Knicks, and they played like it.
7: Well, Corey, if the Spurs are capable of this and they could have some coming down the line, how do they get back in this series? How do they steal game three tonight at MSG?
5: Well, they have to pretty much grow up on the fly. So, Michelle, when you think about what they've been able to do to this point, right, the 14-0 run to get back into the game and then to have the basketball with 12 seconds remaining and the turnover by Victor, that's the inexperience showing. That's the, you know, Steph Castle looking back to see, okay, are you going to throw me the ball? Oh, you're not going to throw it? Okay, I'm going to run down the floor. Victor indecisive with the, you know, one dribble advance, unsure. But to CeCe's point about the inexperience, Mitch doesn't call the timeout. He wants them to go, but the guys are indecisive. So they're going to have to grow up on the fly at some point, especially in the fourth quarter, because that's where the games have been lost in the first two games at home for the Spurs. But the Knicks have been better on the road throughout this postseason than they have at home. With everything that's going on in today's game, in game three, the Spurs have to feel like, okay, we've got a chance to be able to come in and steal one. And simply because the Knicks have been better away from home, with away from all the distractions, than they have been in the Garden.
4: We're talking with Corey Alexander, ESPN Radio NBA analyst, ESPN basketball analyst in general. You'll hear him tonight, pre, half, and post on the broadcast presented by Gusto. Corey, how do you go about combating point center then? If we're going to all sit here and say Cat's the MVP of the series so far, how do you combat that specific part of it?
5: Well, Cat is the MVP thus far. The way that he's played with the NBA term is played with force in the first two games. He took over the first half of the game, 17 first half points for him. He was dominant in the first half, didn't do much in the second half, but didn't have to, and got in foul trouble. But the way that you combat it is the alien becomes the best player on the floor, and that's what everyone has been waiting to see. Victor still hasn't had a great game. The problem for the Spurs is neither has Jaylen. And so the two superstars truly have not had their best performances in the finals yet, but Cat has been there to really help the Knicks. Mikal Bridges showing up big time. OG Anunoby has been consistent. The Knicks have gotten better performances throughout their team than have the Spurs. Stephon Castle hasn't had a great performance yet. So the Spurs can find their way to be able to get their young players a little more confidence, especially on the road, which is crazy that they went to OKC and won game seven there on the road. I don't think the Spurs' youth allows them to, you know, to waver with their confidence right now to where they even understand the magnitude as to what's going on. These young guys just go out and hoop. Victor said it best. We can do the impossible because we don't know that it's not possible. And so, therefore, coming back from down 2-0, losing two games on the road, to them, it's still possible because they don't even think about the fact that people don't do this.
6: Corey, you just said the two best players in this series for each team, each respective team, haven't had their best games. Who's more likely to have their A game based on the matchups in game three tonight at the Garden?
5: Victor Wembanyama. And the reason being is because he loves the bright lights. He loves the big stage. 2 years ago, I called the Christmas Day game on TV in the Garden, Spurs at the Knicks. I want to say Victor went for 42. Mikal Bridges had 45 in that game. But Victor showed up in a huge manner. I believe you're going to see him have a similar type performance tonight in game three, especially after the turnover and missing the potential game winner in game two. Immediately after the game, and that's what I was watching, as soon as he missed that shot, he didn't hang his head. He went over to De'Aaron Fox, gave him a high five, and simply looked at him and said, I'll make the next one.
4: Corey Alexander, ESPN NBA analyst. You'll hear him tonight on ESPN Radio, of course. Pre, halftime, and post is always brought to us by Gusto. Corey, it's always a pleasure. Thank you for joining us.
5: That's it. That's family right there. That's my guy.
6: There it is. Enjoy
4: the
6: day.
4: Thank
5: you, God.
4: Corey Alexander, tremendous stuff. There's more to get to off of what he had to say about a big performance in the Garden tonight. We will do that coming up. We're on Sportsmanlike, presented by Progressive Insurance. Heroes rise
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14: 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Brown to the Patriots. 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
1: 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Game 3 of the NBA Finals tonight. Game 4 of the Stanley Cup Finals tomorrow as the Golden Knights are up 2-1 after a 5-4 double overtime victory in game number 3 over the weekend. Mitch Marner with a hat trick, a quick one in the second period. They were up 4-0, Vegas was. Ooh. Carolina was 6-0 in overtime games coming into this. And yeah, they come back from 4-0 down, take it into OT with 3 goals in the third at 7:03, 7:29, and 7:42. And then, of course, Vegas has the game winner in overtime, double overtime, on Saturday night. So you'll see game 4 on ABC on Tuesday night. So obviously a nice back-to-back here with the Knicks and the Spurs, and then Vegas Golden Knights, and the Carolina Hurricanes. Danhausen in the mix as he cursed the Hurricanes on Saturday night during the game, but I think he's uncursed them now.
2: Okay, that's confusing.
1: Which means,
2: so somebody is giving him human monies.
1: Yeah, that's. I'm glad you read right through between the lines on that.
2: So I'm curious because I mean there is no bigger fan on this show of Danhausen than you.
1: Yeah, this is WWE superstar for anybody not aware.
2: Stanley Cup Finals, NBA Finals, which series has a better chance of going 7?
1: Stanley Cup.
3: Stanley Cup, for sure.
1: Yeah. I mean, one team's up 2-0, one team's up 2-1. I'm just going to take the math on that one.
2: Okay.
1: For sure. I mean, Carolina was a better team during the regular season. Vegas obviously has had this ridiculous run
2: in
1: the postseason.
2: Interim coach bump.
1: Yeah, Vegas has had it. It's not to the Knicks level, but Vegas has had an unbelievable run from the final 8 games of the regular season into now. I mean, Carolina was at one point 8-0, 10-0, 11-0, something like that. They won the first 2 rounds, if I'm not mistaken, and they were waiting around forever for some of these games. But you would have to say that the hockey has a better chance of going 7.
2: But you picked the Spurs to win this series.
1: I picked the Spurs in 6. I thought Victor Wembanyama would be a 7-5 center. I did not realize he was going to be a 6-5 shooting guard. So I'm waiting for that moment. Maybe tonight's it. Corey Alexander was just on with us. You'll hear him tonight, beginning at 7:30 p.m. Eastern, presented by Gusto on the pregame show. And he had this as to whether or not Brunson or Wemby has the bigger game in Game 3 tonight at the Garden.
4: Victor Wembanyama. And the reason being is because he loves the bright lights. He loves the big stage. 2 years ago, I called the Christmas Day game on TV in the Garden, Spurs at the Knicks. I want to say Victor went for 42. Mikal Bridges had 45 in that game. But Victor showed up in a huge manner. I believe you're going to see him have a similar type performance tonight in Game 3, especially after the turnover and missing the potential game winner in Game 2. Immediately after the game, and that's what I was watching, as soon as he missed that shot, he didn't hang his head. He went over to De'Aaron Fox, gave him a high five, and simply looked at him and said, I'll make the next one.
2: I mean, if this thing holds true to form in terms of what Corey just said, the Spurs win Game 3 after losing the first 2 on their home court in the NBA Finals, you could be talking about us being in store for the single greatest performance we've seen in Madison Square Garden from an opposing player. That's what we would be looking at. I mean, there aren't too many times where we're talking about the Knicks being in the NBA Finals in the modern era, point blank, period. Mm-hmm. But then you're talking about the opponent going in there and scoring 40-plus. I mean, if that ends up happening because of the stage and because of who it is, who I've described as the most unstoppable force in the entire sport, if that ends up happening, that's going to rank right up there with Kobe's 60 and MJ's 50 and all of these other ones, but it might supersede those because it is the NBA Finals. I mean, it's crazy to go to that place, and I know that's a hypothetical, but that's what it would take in order for this Spurs team to find a way to get back in this series. And given what happened in Game 2 and the letdown and Wemby feeling like he let his team down by giving one away, I would expect that he's going to come out with that type of energy, with that type of force.
3: With that type of vengeance, because we know that he puts a chip on his shoulder and that when he feels like his back is against the wall or that he's been slighted, he responds in a big way.
2: No doubt.
3: And yes, the stage, the magnitude of the moment, the deficit that they find themselves at, he has to be the best player out there. And we could be in store for a big Wemby game tonight. But even if he does that, even in, if in this hypothetical, he comes out and he wills his team to win game three, if they ultimately don't win the series, is it something that we'll forget?
2: I mean, it's probably not something that we'll forget, just because I don't think this is the last time we'll see Wemby on this stage. So if he shows us that he can go for 40 or 50 in MSG with his team down 0-2 in the NBA Finals, when we project out to the finals to come for the Spurs with Wemby as the centerpiece, we'll say, oh, he's got that in him. So even if they come up short, I don't think this is something that we forget about, because it would be an all-time great moment from a competitive standpoint. Competitive greatness, being at your best when your best is required. Well, right now, his best is required. Mm-hmm. And he has yet to play his A game. He needs it tonight. And conversely, I think Jalen Brunson is going to have to play better too, because the Spurs season is on the line. They go down 0-3, then, I mean, it's just a fait accompli. This series is over. But right now, they can still entertain a pathway to getting back into this series.
1: I don't think Wemby has to will them to victory tonight. I don't think he even has to have this 50-point game to have the greatest of all time kind of game. The Spurs in the regular season had 9 more wins than the Knicks. The Knicks are the hottest team right now. They're playing better basketball than anyone else. Like, he just has to play closer to the basket. Like, that sounds so simple. He just has to play closer to the basket. That he needs to get the defense to collapse on him.
2: What if he physically can't get closer to the basket?
1: Well, then he's not the most dominant player like we're talking about.
2: What if he can't do it because the Knicks and Karl-Anthony Towns and OG Anunoby and Mitchell Robinson, these guys are just bodying him up, and he's not there yet physically. And the refs call the game in such a way where they allow the Knicks to play overly physical. If that's the case, then it's going to be hard for him to get closer to the basket.
1: I never said he has to have the ball. He just has to physically be closer to the basket.
2: But what I'm saying is, what if they don't let him get closer to the basket even without the ball?
1: Well, then they can't win. Then they can't win. Like, if this is the point. You would think, what do you mean without the ball? Why wouldn't he need the ball? Well, of course, it would be better if he had the ball. If he's closer to the basket and he takes Cat's defense away, or anyone is thinking, we have to double, he may get the ball, I may have to now cheat in front of him, someone is going to be open. They cannot have him so far away where anyone could drop and guard other guys. It's absurd to me that he doesn't play near the basket. Stop comparing him to Shaq. Shaq played close to the basket, and even if he didn't have the ball, the defense was always worried about Shaq being close to the basket. Wemby is not always close to the basket. If he can't do it, then he's not yet the most dominant player in the league. Yet. He may be, but he's not yet. We're on Sportsmanlike, presented by Progressive Insurance.
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12: 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Aaron Donald's only 35. And we all know he was still at the top of his game when he left. He's not posting videos of him on a boat. It is multiple videos of Aaron Donald, whether he's just messing with us and having fun, or he's just showing everybody, Myles Garrett being there, maybe I might make another run at it.
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13: How are you? 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
14: Indiana was right to swoop in when they did, which was December of 2025. There was a letter put out by the Bears team president and CEO Kevin Warren that the team would expand its search after it had said it was focusing on Arlington Heights, where it owns the property, to include the Northwest region of Indiana, which is technically still Chicagoland. So I think Indiana capitalized on a moment, but in my opinion, and what I'm being told from my reporting, sources I've spoken with, this is nowhere as close to a done deal as the governor seems to be, of governor of Indiana, Mike Braun, who we just talked to, seems to be positioning it as. The way it was described to me is that right now, Indiana is in the lead to go get the Bears, but the Bears are still leaving the door open for Illinois to make something shake. They are, quote, still in the race.
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21: Next game might as well be 0-0 again. It's how it has to be. Can't be satisfied with anything.
22: Now you're going to go on the road in that environment. They don't know. They don't know what they're about to encounter. This is different.
1: 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Tonight, game number 3 of the NBA Finals. Here on ESPN Radio, presented by Gusto, as the New York Knicks host the San Antonio Spurs at Madison Square Garden in one of the most hyped games we've seen in a long time. How do we know it's hyped? Sitting president of the United States is planning on being there, which obviously is going to add even more attention to the game tonight, more security, more excitement for fans coming in, outside the arena, et cetera, as this is a huge game. It feels like the Knicks fans are going to look at this as, if we win tonight, we're going to win the title. And oh boy, if we lose tonight for the first time in 13 games since April 23rd, could everything now be going the other way? There's an immense amount of excitement around the game tonight here in New York.
2: Nuno has got to be a glass case of emotion, right?
3: Oh, yeah.
2: I mean, the Knicks have to win tonight. For Nuno's sake, his nerves would be shot coming into this show tomorrow if the Spurs find a way to win this game.
3: You know what's crazy? New York is resplendent right now.
1: New York is what?
3: Resplendent.
1: You want me to take the bait as if it's not the word of the day. I'm going to say it is the word of the day. We have an in-studio guest coming up with Chris Jenkins. I don't think there's going to be a lot of time for you to slip in the word of the day later. So, and you've never met Chris in person yet.
3: Right.
1: You totally undercut me on USL Unsportsmanlike Moments last week. You wouldn't do that again to me.
3: Sorry about
1: that. I'm going to say that this is the word of the day.
3: Official guest responding.
1: Official guest.
3: It is not our word of the day.
2: Ooh, I thought it was the word of the day. That's my bad. I thought you had to win.
3: No. Resplendent, shining, dazzling, like a diamond. That's what New York City is right now. However, there's this undercurrent of anxiety from New Yorkers because they They almost don't want to go there and think that they can have nice things with the Knicks. So they're simultaneously reveling in the joy that they're experiencing. The Knicks going on this unbelievable run. They're up 2-0.
1: Come on.
3: No, I'm not going to drop it here. I can if you want. We'll see.
1: Okay. I thought you were going to just dunk on me in the same sentence. No, it felt what the setup was.
3: I'm just saying that there's
2: the scene for tonight.
3: Undercurrent of anxiety from Knicks fans that think there's still a tiny possibility that this could all go by the wayside. And Nuno is certainly one of them. I texted him over the weekend. Aren't you excited? You're up 2-0. And he's like, job's not done.
2: But isn't it crazy how Knicks fans are taking on the mentality of this team?
3: Yeah.
2: Like Jalen Brunson and Josh Hart and Carl, they're all hyper-focused on the task at hand.
3: They're locked in.
2: Not paying attention to the series, scoreboard or anything like that. They're just like, we've got to make sure we win the next game. The Knicks fans are taking on that same mentality of the team. It is insane to feel that in New York City.
1: So let's spin it then. Glass half empty, for the Knicks, half full for the Spurs.
2: Okay.
1: The Spurs had a lead in game two, right?
3: Mm-hmm.
1: The Spurs came all the way back when the Knicks were up 14 to tie the game. If the Spurs don't make that bad play late with Castle with his back to the pass, maybe that they win that game. It could be worst case scenario 1-1. You know, game one, the Knicks pulled away late, but they had to come back to do it. The Spurs had a lead. Like, there are positives you could, I guess, try to extract from the Spurs. Also, you could say De'Aaron Fox had a good game in game
2: two. Played well.
1: You know, they used the lineup with the three guards, with Fox, Castle, and Harper. That Wemby hasn't had his best game yet, really hasn't had a dominant game, doesn't play near the basket at all times. That they haven't used, and I know it hasn't worked previously, but they haven't really broken out a double big lineup. Maybe they start to do that now. Maybe the Knicks fans, hypothetically, somehow don't get there early enough through security tonight, and it's a late arriving crowd, and the Spurs could take this lead early, possibly, because it doesn't have the same vibe because of the security. I don't know. I mean, like, it's not 2-0, especially when you lose the two games at home, feels daunting. It is not an insurmountable lead. Mikal Bridges has been part of a team, Phoenix 21, that had a 2-0 lead and lost the series. Now, they didn't lose those two games at home, or they didn't, they didn't win those games at Milwaukee, I should say. But, I mean, if they lose tonight, it's completely over. I think 2-0, you could spin it as you somehow, some way beat this unbeatable team tonight. It's 2-1, all the pressure on the Knicks in game number four. Hypothetically, you win if you're the Spurs. You're going back home 2-2. Are you really going to lose three in a row at home? Now, it's the Knicks. They literally don't lose. They haven't, the month of May, undefeated. The month of June, undefeated. Mm-hmm. Unless CJ McCollum is on the other team, you don't lose at this point. So, I mean, there is kind of a spinning positively for San Antonio, I guess, if you can want it. You know, if you're Mitch Johnson and you're Brian Wright, the people in charge of the Spurs, maybe you're doing it that way. I don't believe everything I just said, but everything... No, but what I'm saying to you is...
3: You painted a good picture, but you just don't believe it.
1: What I'm saying to you is, I'm trying to work in fact. Everything right. I just said was, I think, pretty factual. I don't believe all of a sudden the Knicks are going to fall apart. I also don't think the series is over like it's going to be four. I think the Spurs are going to find a way to win a game or two in this series. I think you could spin it glass half full.
3: Well,
1: you can also,
3: I guess,
1: say the Knicks can't play any better than they've currently played. Like, it's almost impossible.
2: But Jalen Brunson can play so much better than what he's already
1: played. Yeah, but then somebody else will play worse because it'll even out. That's just the nature of the
3: beast. But if you think the Spurs can win a couple games, they have to tonight. Have to.
1: Okay.
3: Because if you go down
1: 3-0, you win two. Like, you're not winning the series, I wouldn't think. You know, you'll figure out a way to close it out. Yeah, tonight's the NBA Finals. Tonight, the NBA Finals on the line tonight. I don't think there's any question about it. You'll hear it right here on ESPN Radio beginning at 7:30 p.m. Eastern, presented by Gusto. Like, there's no question. It's all on the line tonight. I just don't know that it's 100% done as other people believe it is. I don't feel good about my Spurs in six.
2: But I guess if I'm going to entertain what you're saying, what's the pathway for San Antonio to be able to get back into this thing?
1: Like, Carl Anthony Towns early foul trouble. That's it. Don't go further than that. We could spin it. Play near the basket, play big, make your threes, Devin Vassell,
2: So that should be the focus for Mitch Johnson.
1: That's it.
2: Get Karl Anthony Towns in foul trouble early.
1: That's it.
2: Everybody, whoever Towns is guarding, attack him. If it's Wemby, if Towns is on Wemby, attack downhill.
1: Now, the only counter to the counter. Do you believe OG Anunoby can guard Wemby?
2: I think in spurts, yes. I don't think they want a healthy diet of that.
3: Not to a cat level?
2: No.
1: So the reason I ask that question, if I project out within the first 3 minutes of this game, Karl Anthony Towns has two fouls, what are you doing if you're Mitch Johnson, head coach of the Spurs? What's the substitution you're making? Cat comes out, and who goes in?
2: You mean if you're Mike Brown?
1: I'm sorry. Yes, if you're Mike Brown, I apologize. If you're Mike Brown.
3: Then it's OG?
2: I would probably go with Mitchell Robinson.
1: Okay, so now I have two non-shooters on the court, and I have a place for Wemby to play free safety. Josh Hart and Mitchell Robinson. Now, Hart can get hot.
2: But you saw they had a quick hook for Hart in game two.
1: Right, so that's what I'm asking. He only played 18 minutes. So that's what I'm asking.
2: Yeah.
1: Are you definitely putting Mitchell Robinson in? Do you consider putting Landry Shamet in?
2: I think you could go with a combination of those, right?
1: Right. So then think about it this way. Cat getting in foul trouble may trigger not one move, but two moves.
2: But two moves, yeah.
1: You may have to then take Josh Hart out because you can't have two non-shooters on the floor.
2: Correct.
1: And then now his defense, his rebounding, things are altered. Simply said.
2: But they do such a great job with team rebounding, though. That's the thing. Like, I understand Josh Hart and his value, and I hate to say it this way, but his heart on the court matters. Mm-hmm. But it's other guys getting offensive rebounds.
1: Right. So then,
2: so it's not just Josh Hart doing that in a silo. You've got Deuce McBride, who came out with some big offensive rebounds and some big shot making. Landry Shamet, same thing. Like, they're doing this across the board. So even if Josh Hart has to go out of the game in tandem because Karl-Anthony Towns is in foul trouble and you don't want to have two non-shooters on the court, I think Mike Brown has answers for that if Cat does get into early foul trouble. The biggest issue, though, is making sure that the playmaking that you've gotten from Cat throughout the course of this series allows everybody to get into a flow in this game.
1: That's the other thing. So go back to Corey Alexander's point and Antonio Daniels. So basically, I'm pretty sure those guys followed each other. I think Corey was there for 3 years as the Spurs first-round point guard combo guard. He then leaves and AD then took over, if I'm not mistaken, ironically enough. But AD's point is Draymond's position, so to speak, the point forward, point center, is being played by Cat. If you get Cat in early foul trouble, who plays that? So, because OG has been good on the 3-and-D, you're not playing him there. Mitchell Robinson is not physically capable of doing that. That's not a shot at him. That's just not his skill set.
2: Bridges has done well in terms of distributing. Bridges had 6 assists in game 2.
1: Okay,
2: so he played really well.
1: So now he's kicking out to who? We're shooters automatically.
2: I agree.
1: So what? If part of it is I'm saying to Steph Castle and then presumably Dylan Harper. I don't think De'Aaron Fox can do this because he's not strong enough, and I don't mean that as a knock. I'm saying to Steph Castle, Dylan Harper, and Victor Wembanyama, within the first 5 minutes of the game, our number one priority is getting Cat two fouls.
2: No doubt.
1: It's not about winning or losing. It's Cat getting Cat two fouls.
2: It is about winning, but that's our only path to
1: winning. Not winning within the first 5 minutes.
2: Oh, yeah.
1: I don't care if we're down 10-4. Doesn't matter to me. Get Cat two fouls. In the first 5 minutes of the game, you want something
2: different.
1: Well,
2: they were down big in the fourth quarter, and remember, Karl-Anthony Towns was in foul trouble. That coincides with a huge run. Victor Wembanyama plays well, but then De'Aaron Fox, they're going a 14-0 run in the fourth quarter.
1: And Cat has been so good defensively that I wonder if he knows how to avoid the foul trouble, but I'm just running into him at this point. I'm doing everything in my power. You want to know, there are drastic fixes, right? You guys laugh at me when I'm saying dust off Bismack Biyombo or Mason Plumlee or Kelly Olynyk and play two bigs if it's not Kornet. Okay, fine. Play Wembanyama near the basket. Play zone, whatever it is. Those are all maybe somewhat drastic fixes.
2: Yeah.
1: Attacking Cat is the most, not because he's not good at defense, because you got to get him out of the game. You got to get Karl-Anthony Towns out of the game. It will change the Knicks' offense.
2: Does Adam Silver make the call to the refs?
1: Oh, I'm not saying that.
4: Where are you going? We had Scott Foster game one. We had Tony Brothers. If I don't see Tony Brothers ever again, reffing a Knicks game, I'd be thrilled. And listen, he was bad. There was a lot of questionable or not.
2: Oh, yeah, they rescinded the tech on Mitchell Robinson. Yeah, call.
4: The OG three that they had a challenge, lucky for that.
1: But by the way, another Mike Brown moment.
4: Real quick.
1: Challenging.
4: Real quick. But even RJ during that game said, I'm good for the physicality, but it's getting a little ridiculous. So I do think that the refs will be very cognizant of any type of roughhousing or things that they've been letting people get away with early on, the hand checks and so forth, that they will call that early on to try to smooth things up.
2: This is a David Stern game. Little David Stern action.
5: No roughhousing.
2: Little David Stern action.
1: I can't hear roughhousing and think it's not like a cousin of Danhausen. Like I am so obsessed with roughhousing is how it comes off.
2: Has his tag team partner?
1: Yeah, it's Danhausen and Rough. That's actually a good tag team. That they're setting up for somebody to be joining Danhausen. It's roughhousing. It's Danhausen and roughhousing. Oh. 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
13: How are you? 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

0: And now your guys are up 2-0 in the NBA Finals. Is it surreal for you, even though you're not on the team, obviously, is it still surreal for you that your guys are up 2-0?
1: Not at all. I'm pretty sure we spoke last week, and I told you guys I'd be shocked if they lost.
2: Yeah.
1: You know, like, I really believe in these guys. I've known these guys. I know, like I said, I've known Josh since the 10th grade. Met Jalen when he was 17, 18. Met Mikael when he was a young kid, had to come in a red shirt. So, like, you know, I believe in these guys, so I'm not shocked at all.
3: Yeah, but it didn't look like it was going to go this way at points throughout the course of the regular season. And then all of a sudden, in that Atlanta Hawks series, something clicked in. And now the Knicks have a real opportunity of finishing off a playoff run with 15 straight wins and sweeping 3 straight opponents, including the reigning defending defensive player of the year in Victor Wembanyama. What about the character of your guys that you play with at Nova that are on the Knicks speaks to their ability to be able to do this, to turn into this throughout the course of what was a very tumultuous and pressure-packed season?
1: Yeah, I just think those guys, they take every slight, they take it to heart, and they just use it as motivation. You know what I mean? Jalen being a second-round pick, Josh getting traded kind of as much as he has, and then Mikael, you know, the Sixers, kind of how they did him on draft night, and then getting traded from Phoenix to Brooklyn, and then coming over with the guys. I mean, I just think it's just their character. Like you say, they work hard, they're committed, and it's competition in the highest form. Man, these guys love to compete. Josh is probably one of the most competitive people I know. That's why he can affect the game with 3 points and 15 rebounds.
3: Yeah.
1: Because at the end of the day, it's all about getting a win. Like you all know, it's all about winning.
3: Yeah, and that's the thing, because people always have the conversation around whether or not this is a great Knicks team or is this an all-time great run. From your perspective, how do you see it?
1: I mean, I think it's both. I mean, we're all watching it together. You know, like you said, they're doing something kind of something like the Warriors have we haven't seen since the Warriors.
3: Yeah.
1: So we have to look at it in that light, and we have to give it the proper respect because they're going out there doing it. You know, everybody talks about experience, but experience is going out there and doing it. And they're putting their hard hat on, and they're putting their boots on, they're going to work.
3: Yeah, but that Warriors team, though, they had arguably the greatest shooting backcourt of all time.
1: Absolutely.
3: They had Kevin Durant once upon a time, right? Like, they've got Draymond Green, who's going to be a Hall of Famer. Like, when people look at this Knicks roster, okay, Brunson, Hall of Fame, we got it.
1: Jalen Brunson.
3: Cat is trending in that direction, but it's like when you look at the roster, the sum is certainly greater than the parts in comparison to some of the other teams that have gone on historic runs like what the Knicks are doing. Like, the Golden State Warriors, Kevin Durant, Klay Thompson, Steph Curry, Draymond Green. The 2001 Los Angeles Lakers, Shaquille O'Neal, Kobe Bryant. Right. Like, with respect to the Knicks, they don't have players of that ilk, but they're doing something that is historic.
1: Yeah, you know, so I tend to agree with that. Obviously, nobody is Shaquille O'Neal, Kobe Bryant, or Kevin Durant, Steph Curry. But, I mean, Jalen Brunson's pretty darn good.
3: Yeah. Mm-hmm.
1: Carl Anthony Towns been playing pretty darn good.
2: Pretty good.
1: Josh Hart, plus minus, man, off the charts. And then Mikal Bridges last game. Just
3: unbelievable.
1: Phenomenal.
3: Unbelievable.
1: In rare form.
2: Uh-huh.
1: In rare form.
2: Well, Chris, before I ask the question I had on deck for you, I need to follow up on something. You said Josh is one of the most competitive people you'll ever meet. You got to give me a story. Like, give us a story that really illustrates how competitive he is.
1: Yeah, so I stopped playing Josh in Madden probably like our sophomore year of college. Because I was just afraid he was going to break one of the controllers. So that's just to give you a sense. Like, we're just playing Madden on a random night in our dorm rooms, and he's just that competitive. He wants to win that he's almost smashing our controllers. I mean, I'm pretty sure everybody's seen the viral video of him smashing his keyboard. Like, that's Josh on the regular, man.
2: Okay.
1: Just trying to win.
2: Takes
1: whatever it takes to win.
2: Okay. Well, I wanted to ask you specifically about Jalen Brunson because he's obviously incredibly clutch. He wants things to run through him, and he delivers in that moment. So I went back, and I was watching videos of your coach, Jay Wright, who said that he wants to be the guy that everything runs through, not in a I'm a superstar way, just in a I want to shoulder the responsibilities and uplift my guys around me. He's not afraid of the moment. When's the first time that you noticed that in him?
1: If I'm being honest, I probably when he came on his visit. Just like, he's probably one of the more serious young men that I've ever met in my life, just at that age. You know, in college, you know, especially coming in high school, a highly talented recruit, you know, a lot of those guys are relaxed. They have a good time. Mm-hmm. You know, everything's kind of been given to him. But you can see he had a different demeanor about him. He had a different focus, a different mindset. And obviously it's just translating not only to his play, but it's rubbing off on his teammates.
0: So we'll get more into the basketball stuff, but

0: Chris Jenkins is here. Former Villanova Wildcat, hit the game-winning shot in the national championship game in 2016. You know these guys inside and out. Josh Hart and Jalen Brunson, famously now, like best of friends. If we're going to power rank the friendships, what's the second biggest friendship with that crew? Like, who's next off of that crew?
1: Wow.
2: Are we just talking about in general?
0: I'm saying of those three guys.
2: Oh, so those three? Okay.
0: We know how close Josh and Jalen are. Next would be who? Josh with Mikal, Jalen with Mikal, DiVincenzo, you. Like, who's in the mix there? They pride themselves on bragging about their friendship.
2: Wow, that's a great question, because all of those guys are really close. But if I had to guess, this is just me guessing right now. If I had to guess, I would probably go Jalen and Mikal, and only because every chance that they get to remind us, they let us know that we have one championship and they have two.
3: That's right. They do that.
2: They let us know.
0: You and Josh are older. Yeah. So there is a connection times two. That's interesting. They like to hold it against you. Yeah. That's a good answer.
2: Again, just a little slight, the little competitive nature just within everybody. Just like always a little slight reminder, like, look, I got two. Y'all got one.
4: Yeah. Chris, I got to ask you about the other team in this series, the San Antonio Spurs, and specifically Victor Wembanyama. How would you characterize the series that he's had up until this point? And how will what we saw at the end of game two impact the version that you expect to see of Wemby the rest of the way?
2: Well, I think he's just been playing young. These guys are young. This is their first time, kind of. Obviously, the Knicks, this is kind of their first go-around, too. But Victor Wembanyama is 22 years old. Like, he has a lot of growth and development. And we saw that kind of with how emotional he was after they won the Western Conference Championship. Mm-hmm. So I expect him to come out and put on a performance. He's in the Garden, and you know the Garden brings out the stars. So I expect him to come out, put on a performance, because he knows going down 3-0, I mean, it's pretty much over.
4: So you're expecting an A game from Wemby tonight?
2: I'm expecting an A game, not only from Wemby, but the San Antonio Spurs. Again, we all know in sports, once you go down 3-0,
4: it's a wrap.
2: It's pretty much curtains. So I expect those guys to come out. Again, they're playing in the Garden. This atmosphere is going to be something that New York or the Spurs, nobody's seen in 30, 40, 50 years.
4: Yeah, I haven't seen it in my lifetime.
2: Exactly.
4: Yeah.
2: So we're all excited about that, but I definitely expect Victor Wembanyama to come out and try to assert his dominance.
3: With all that being said, then, do you think there's actually more pressure on the Knicks, even though they're up two games, knowing they're going to get the best of Wemby, the best of the Spurs? They're desperate. You can feel in the energy of the city what this means to New Yorkers. Do you think that the Knicks are going to absorb that at all?
2: I honestly just think that the mindset, we saw it in Mikal when he gave his interview after the game, they're 0-0. So I think they're thinking they're just as desperate as San Antonio.
4: Mm.
2: And again, that's just the mindset being around those guys that I know. You know, we've been champions before, so I expect this to be no different. I expect
0: those
2: guys to win.
0: Well, they were two times. You were one.
3: That's right.
2: Exactly. Your Jalen Brunson impression. My goodness. But, yeah, man, I expect those guys to win, man. And I'm expecting a great performance from them. But I think they're desperate, and their mindset is 0-0.
0: All right, we're going to have more with Chris coming up here. But the other Chris, Canty, well, I guess you're the other Chris. Yeah. Canty has this from Granger. We'll have more with Chris Jenkins, 2016 national champion with Villanova.
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2: I'm kind of nervous now because you got me thinking. Would New York sports fans trade the Eli Manning championships for Knicks title?
3: No. If the team you root for wins and they beat the team you hate, that's a double whammy.
2: That's right, Boston, yeah.
4: As the Giant fan and Knicks fan, I would give back the 2011 Chris Canty title.
2: Damn, Nuno, really?
3: A little Mano, all the above coming back. I like it. Chris Jenkins is here, 2016 national champ with Villanova.
2: It still hurts me that you said that, Nuno. It still hurts me that as a Giants fan, you'd be willing to give back the championship that I won, that has basically set up the rest of my life, allowed me to be here doing this show. Mm-hmm. You would give back that championship for the Knicks to win a title. That hurts, Nuno.
3: And by the way, you know, it's an interesting point because you hit that shot in 16 that you probably didn't realize it in the moment, but that's the rest of your life.
2: It changed your life.
3: Right?
2: It had to change your life.
5: Definitely changed my life, no question. But I feel like it just made me more kind of who I was, like just speak to people more, you know, try to impact kids more. Because believe it or not, that's probably the most impact that I get is like when little kids come up and say, you know, they practice this, or you get somebody that says, you know, I watched that game with my family member who passed away, and it's like that, one of our last memories that we've ever had. So, you know, you get things like that, and then you kind of realize, like, dang, for me, I was just trying to win a game, you know, just trying to be competitive, but for so many other people, it meant so much more.
3: So Madison Square Garden is where your guys will play tonight. Obviously, it's where they have their home games. Of course, Josh Hart, Jalen Brunson, Mikal Bridges. There was a game when you were at Villanova that was a nightmare for you guys, not at the Garden, but getting to the Garden. Explain.
5: Oh, my gosh. So every time we came and played in New York, obviously we know there's going to be traffic. Mm-hmm. And my first 2 years, we used to stay at the Waldorf Astoria. And jeez, then my last 2 years, we switched to the Ritz-Carlton in Central Park.
6: Slumming it.
3: Wait, what?
5: Yeah.
3: And you were in the pre-NIL era.
5: This is definitely pre-NIL.
3: Pre-legal NIL era. Go ahead.
5: Right. Come on.
3: I didn't say Chris.
5: Well,
3: didn't
5: I was about to say none of us had illegal money, but right, no. Uh-huh. SEC football, well, that's another story. But we have to leave a little early to get to the arena because there's going to be traffic. So we still do that. We leave. We try to get there. We hit traffic maybe 5 minutes from MSG. And our basketball ops guy at the time, George Harkovitz, tells Coach Wright, like, look, if we don't get out and kind of walk from here, we're going to miss our pregame time slots that we're so accustomed to having. And, you know, Coach Wright is superstitious. Like, everything has to be a certain way, how it's always been, and things like that. So imagine a high major Division I program, we probably lost 2 games on the year at this point. We're walking through New York City.
3: Oh, and this is Jalen and Mikal.
5: Yes, this is our crew. Okay. We're walking through New York City to get to MSG so that we could make our pregame time against St. John's. It's like unreal. It's like literally something out of a movie. Like, yo, we're about to play in 2 hours, and we're walking through New York City.
6: So what happened? Yeah. Did you win the game?
5: Yes, of course we won the game.
3: But you know what's amazing?
2: Get our legs moving.
3: Chris, it's a perfect setup because one of the themes here that Josh Hart and Jalen Brunson have been talking about is the fact that they can't go anywhere now. Josh Hart said, if I go to dinner with, he's married, I believe, right?
5: Yes.
3: If he goes to dinner with his wife in this clip, he said, I need to get a private room because I've got to stay grounded and focused. Yet you're telling me a decade ago, they're walking through the streets of New York, and my guess is probably nobody stopped you guys.
5: Yeah, nobody stopped us. Obviously, we were laser focused, but we had people around us to make sure that we were going to get to where we needed to go. It wasn't like a free-for-all.
3: But imagine that today. Imagine Jalen Brunson and Josh Hart stuck in traffic.
6: It would be mobbed. Absolutely mobbed.
3: Yeah.
6: Okay, but you say you guys were laser focused. Obviously, we see that from the Knicks, your Nova guys in general. Where did that come from? Tell me what Jay Wright used to speak into you guys to make sure that it doesn't matter what circumstances are in front of you, whether you're walking through Times Square or walking through New York City to get to the Garden. It's the biggest moment of your life. You hit the shot. How do you guys have that within you to stay focused at all times?
5: Well, I think it's something that we kind of all had going into the situation at our universities, like Jalen being coached by his father, my mom being a military mom and then a college coach, and then Josh being trained by his family as well. It's just like those guys just always had the laser focus just ready to go. So when we got to college, it was just easy to learn from a win because losses really crushed us. Like, we would cry, like, we would lose 4 or 5 games a year. So we would be hurt. So we wouldn't want to feel like that. So we would take the opportunities to learn so much from wins. And I think that just translated, like, look, no matter the situation, no matter the circumstance, we're trying to be the best versions of ourselves. And at the end of the game, if the other team can beat us, we go to midcourt, we shake their hands, and then we go back and we get better regardless.
3: Who beat you that year? Do you remember off the top of your head?
5: So we lost to Buddy Hield in Oklahoma and Hawaii at Pearl Harbor by 20.
6: Ooh. Okay. Mm.
3: Trying to find a formula to beat the Knicks. Let's see. It's a 3-point shooting Buddy Hield. Keep going.
5: We lost at Virginia when they had Malcolm Brogdon and those
3: guys.
5: Okay,
3: so smarts, discipline, Virginia. Ball control. Don't turn the ball over with Brogdon.
2: We're going to score 45 points and win.
3: You're damn right, Tony Bennett. Let's go. All right, keep going.
5: We lost to Providence at home, but that was like after a snowstorm. We lost to Seton Hall in the Big East Tournament Championship because the same exact play that we ran to win the game in the national championship, ours came off the screen and slipped, and we never got a good shot. Mm. So we lost the game. So if you go back and watch that clip, that's why Daniel Chefu took the mop and went and mopped where he knew he was going, set the screen, because we lost a championship because we didn't even get a shot because our guy slipped.
2: Wow.
3: Wait, hold on a second. Hold on. Before the national championship game-winning play in 2016, mm-hmm. your manager went out to mop the floor?
5: No. This is our starting center who played in the NBA for the Washington Wizards.
3: Oh, I didn't hear.
5: Daniel Ochefu.
3: Okay, yeah.
5: He sweat so much. And in the Big East Tournament Championship, right here in Madison Square Garden against Seton Hall in 2016, we lost a ring because Ryan Arcidiacono came off of Daniel's screen and slipped. Yeah. We didn't even get a good look.
2: Oh, wow.
6: Because of the sweat?
5: Because he slipped off the screen.
3: If we watch the live in-arena feed, maybe not the actual broadcast feed, but the live in-arena feed, you're telling me we will see your starting center mopping the floor as Coach Wright is calling the play?
5: Not only our starting center who played in the NBA, who was a senior captain, because it was that important. No, I got it, ball boy. God bless you. Let me take that. I'm going to make sure that is clean.
2: That's culture on another level right
6: totally.
2: There.
6: Totally.
2: That is, who's the producer on this show,
3: is saying it's cheating. He's a North Carolina fan because you had a performance
2: whatever,
3: enhancer.
2: Anyway. Speaking of Nuno, listen. Chris, I know you're an Eagles fan. I typically don't allow Eagles fans to come into the studio.
3: Let's go, Birds.
2: But I do want to ask you this question because my producer, Nuno, he's a Giants fan, also a diehard Knicks fan. He said that he would give up one of our Super Bowl titles for a Knicks championship. I'm going to ask you the same question. Would you give up one of the Eagles' Super Bowl championships to watch your friends win the NBA Finals this year?
6: That's a tough question. Loves his friends, loves the Birds.
5: Because I know
2: would Jalen let you give up one of those Eagles championships?
6: Yeah, and that's another good point.
5: See, Josh is a Bamanders fan.
2: Wow.
5: So he's used to being tormented and not winning nothing in football. So I like that he goes through that. Mikhail is a Rams fan.
6: Yuck.
5: So he's feeling good right now.
2: Yeah, they got Miles, yeah.
5: But I mean, yeah, it's a no-brainer. Of course I want to see these guys win. I love the Eagles.
2: So you would get which one? Which Super Bowl? Would you give up the Jalen Hurts one?
5: No.
2: The Nick Foles one? The Nick Foles one was the first one. Philly? You would give that up? You gotta specify which one would you give up now. I can't let you off the hook.
5: Oh, man. I love you, Nick Foles, but it got to be that one.
3: Would you give up both Super Bowls if Jalen, I'm going to do you a solid right now. Pay attention, Chris. This is going to be good for you, hopefully.
5: That hurt to say.
3: Would you give up both Super Bowls if between Jalen, Josh, and Mikhail, they gave you front row seats tonight?
5: No.
6: No. Come on. He's a Birds fan. He's not going to do that.
3: You got to get the front row seats for your guys.
6: Here, let me bring it back.
5: I went to New Orleans to watch us win the Super Bowl against Patrick Mahomes.
6: What a game
5: One of the greatest sports moments of my entire life.
2: I'm glad it was a great sports moment because it wasn't a great game. That was an ass kicking.
6: BTA.
2: That was BTA.
6: So were you at the Eagles parade? And if your boys with the Knicks get it done, will you be at the Knicks parade? And how do you think the two will compare?
5: I was at the Eagles parade. I don't remember much, but that's another story for another day. And will I be? Of course, I gotta be around to just witness that, man. Yeah. It's gonna be an atmosphere like you said that we've never ever seen. Yeah. But more importantly, for these guys, man, they deserve it. They work hard. And like I said, I would be shocked if they didn't win. And I'm gonna always reiterate that I would be more shocked if they didn't get the job done. So. I've always expected this.
6: So you're expecting to be on a float is what you're saying.
5: Absolutely. I don't know about a float, but I'm a man with the people, so I might have boots on ground. I'm on land.
6: If you do, we need a live stream so that we can tap in. That's, I want to see it from your POV.
5: Come on, that's simple, man. We're going to have us a good time.
3: Chris, what do you think that Jay Wright would tell Josh, Mikhail, and Jalen that they're not doing well right now?
5: Wow. I think he would probably tell Josh to stop fouling.
3: Okay.
5: Like, we need you on the floor because we see your impact, even if you're not scoring. Defense, rebounding, just the energy that you give the guys on the court. We need you out there. What he would tell Mikhail is to just feed off of your last game, continue to have that great momentum translate into this, but just know that this is a new game. And then to Jalen, he would just, you know, you're the captain, do what you do. No, that, I mean,
3: but I would assume these guys are made up in such a way. You said it was like the Villanova culture, not that it's overrated. It's Jay Wright did an amazing job of finding guys when they got there that were already that way. So the Knicks have done an amazing job of finding guys when they got there that were already that way. But I would assume part of being that way is, cool, we're down 2-0. Do you know how many things I've done wrong?
5: Right.
3: And they would focus on that, right? Like exactly. In terms of getting better here to finish the job, which obviously, you know, they're trying to do.
5: Yeah, no, I mean, again, I think that's the mindset. Just we're up 2-0, but we're looking at it like it's 0-0. Mm-hmm. So what can we do to get better? Mm-hmm. We can be better on defensive possessions. We can get a better offensive possession here. You know, we can get an extra swing, kick, drive here. You know, it's just, you know, small things like that. Because at this level, man, everybody's good.
2: Yep.
5: Everybody's really good. So it's who are going to do the small things at the highest level. You know, underdog mindset with superstar talent. That's just what these guys are. Mm.
3: Chris Jenkins, 2016 national champion for Villanova, part of the Nova Knicks extended family, as we're showing the replay yet again.
6: Boom.
3: On television now. Of course, the call at Westwood One you heard here. Chris's game-winning shot against North Carolina with the floor mopped prior. And you see Josh Hart, if you're watching on TV, jump right in there to celebrate with you with his teammate, Chris Jenkins. Chris, always a pleasure. Thank you so much for joining us. We appreciate it. We're Unsportsmanlike, presented by Progressive Insurance.
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3: All right, we're going to keep this one nice and sweet and simple. 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They win game three at home. Electric atmosphere, Madison Square Garden. Knicks on the money line. It's $100 to make $176. That is the play of the day.
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7: 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Did you get your word of the day in?
8: I did not, but Cece said that New York City was in full bloom earlier in the show. Others may say it's floriferous.
7: Floriferous?
8: Correct. It means a garden that has an abundance of blooms. Floriferous.
7: So you were setting up the bloom take the whole time, I guess.
8: Well, he just happened to weave it in at the top of the show, but I thought if I responded with floriferous at the top of the show that you would call it out. I thought maybe we would circle back to that. We didn't. You took the bait.
7: Yep.
8: With another word. So floriferous, our word of the day.
7: You win 1-0 you this week so far. All right, unsportsmanlike moments. So first off, Micah Parsons, Green Bay Packers, your guy Smalls, had a fascinating tweet over the weekend. I want everybody to react to it. I feel like Pat Costello may have written this tweet for him. I haven't even had a wedding yet, but just showing up for a wedding is expensive as hell. Happens to be right.
8: The money that I have spent in my lifetime celebrating other people's life decisions, I could buy real estate with it.
3: Real estate?
8: I have been to and been in so many weddings, and I am so...
7: Don't do the caveat. Give me a ballpark.
8: I'm happy to be included in their day.
3: How many weddings?
8: At least 30.
7: And you've been in
3: 30 weddings?
8: No, I've been in 7.
3: You've been in 7, but you've been to 30.
8: At least.
3: Because you got to have the right fit and
8: I've
3: all that stuff.
8: I've been to at least
3: travel.
8: Travel, gift, outfit.
3: Lodging.
8: Transportation, lodging. Mind you, a lot of those weddings, it's because I know the bride, which means engagement party, bachelorette party, bridal shower. All of it.
3: So what's our batting average here? How are we doing? Like, are most of those people still married? Where are we at with this?
8: I don't think I've been to any weddings of someone who's been divorced, actually.
3: Oh, so Smallman, the good luck charm for people's marriage.
8: That's right.
7: So what are you saying per couple? 1,000 on
8: every wedding?
3: 1,000.
7: Has 1,000.
8: Basically a comma in it, yeah.
7: I'm saying all in. I mean,
8: all
7: not,
8: in, yeah. With every party and everything.
9: Sheesh. Let's say 1,000.
8: Because that's the thing. You go to the engagement party. You bring in a gift. You go to the bachelorette party. You're getting a gift. You go to the bridal shower. Guess what there is? A registry. You know what else is? You know what else has a registry? The wedding. I give an envelope of cash because I'm Italian. That's what we do.
3: Appreciate that.
8: There, you know what I mean? Like, use the cash. Go on your honeymoon. Exactly. Have a time on me. That all adds up. That all adds up.
7: But there's also probably an expectation when you're Micah Parsons and you're showing up
8: Correct.
7: For a wedding.
8: That you better give a generous gift.
7: Oh, my God.
8: You're Micah Parsons.
7: You're Micah Parsons.
8: You can't be cheap.
3: You make quarterback money.
7: Yeah.
8: No, and you know what?
3: And that's the thing. Everybody knows what you make.
8: I was just going to say the same thing.
3: Everybody knows what you make.
7: Let's say for argument's sake.
8: It's all like me. It's shrouded in a bit of mystery.
3: Year,
8: you know what I mean? They don't really know. With Micah, I know to the cent what
3: exactly,
8: people
3: exactly.
7: So let's say, Cece, you invited Micah Parsons to your wedding.
3: Yeah.
7: What's the gift that he better be giving at least?
3: See, it's interesting because... When you got it, people think it's tacky to have a registry and expect really nice gifts. So what my wife and I did for our wedding registry or whatever, we said, donate to one of these three charities.
8: Love that.
7: Chris exactly. Canty's bank account.
3: No, not
8: the Chris Canty Foundation.
7: That's
8: Boys and Girls Club, charity. Maybe, right?
3: United Way.
8: But I know maybe Chicago.
3: Okay. And then Plan A.
8: Plan
3: so
8: A.
3: That my
8: Got
3: wife
8: it.
3: Is on the board for Plan A. So Women's Health. So, like, yeah, like...
7: Well, you're still going to check how much did Micah give, especially now knowing he could write it off.
3: Yes, that's my point. Like, if it's a write-off and you got it to
7: What's
3: give...
7: What's
3: the
7: like, number? At least 5?
3: If you've got 8 figures in the bank account, 9 figures in the bank account, I'm going to need to have a healthy 4-digit donation. So, it's good. For Micah Parsons, I don't want to be in his pockets, but I'm going to go ahead. $5,000 feels about right.
7: Yeah.
8: Especially if you're close. If he directly is close to the person.
3: It's going to charity. You're writing it off anyway.
8: Yeah, good
3: Donate
8: point.
3: The money.
7: Mike is right. You know what? That's what it comes down to. That tweet is actually correct, looking at that tweet. All right,
3: see,
7: next
3: that's
7: one.
3: That's why I don't have a problem with the people that are like, you know what? I'm not going to go to the wedding. I'm just going to give you a bomb-ass gift. I'm cool with them people. Because they're like, look, I'm just going to take the money that would have cost for the fit, for the hotel, for the flight, and roll that into your wedding gift. You're welcome.
7: I'd rather that. Anybody I invite to anything, give me a gift. I don't need you there.
8: ECHC? It lowers.
3: So you don't want us to come to the ECHC?
8: That's right.
7: That's a little different.
3: How is it different? You said anytime you invite somebody to something.
7: But nobody gives me
8: none
7: gifts.
8: None of us show up, but Ed has a mountain of gifts.
3: Yeah, right.
7: But there's no gifts. Nobody gives me gifts.
3: So it's just you and the hibachi guy.
8: No, we bring wine. We bring flowers for your wife.
7: Do you know? Oh, wait a minute. So yesterday, we went to something for my son's camp. And they had something with name tags or whatever. And my wife literally turns to me and she goes, oh, the Mike Tannenbaum effect here. Because Mike T required us to have name tags at our hibachi cookout last year with everyone from the show that's on the show and a part of the show. We all know each other's names. Anyway, all right, next one. So Fernando Mendoza is Mr. Vegas now. When you think about Mendoza, you think about Vegas, of course, or maybe not. He was there for the Golden Knights over the weekend. How do we think he did as a hype man? How do we think Mendoza did as the hype man for the Vegas Golden Knights over the weekend?
3: I actually think he did pretty good. I like it. Yeah.
7: He's
3: Mendoza
7: that
3: did
7: up.
3: Good with cranking it up.
8: Crank that soldier boy.
3: Miles Garrett did good with his appearance with the Dodgers with the pitch through an actual strike.
7: Yeah. I mean, the Kobe shirt with the Dodgers hat.
3: Faces we know in new places, they're doing well.
7: All right.
8: I appreciate that Fernando Mendoza gave it his all. He really leaned
7: in. Well, you knew
8: in.
7: He was going to do that. But, that's
8: you know,
7: who he is.
8: He doesn't try to be cool. In the He's like, I'm going to go at this 1,000%.
3: Yeah, but that's the thing. You could sense that with his persona, he wants to be buttoned up.
8: Yeah.
3: But he looked like he let it go in that moment.
8: Yeah,
3: it's good to see that.
7: And then finally, Danhausen cursed the Carolina Hurricanes over the weekend. Oh, the audio is not great. I apologize. I thought we were going to play the audio. That's on me. Yes, but they put him on the big
0: screen. Just do your impression of it.
7: Very nice. Very evil. You are cursed. There you go. Danhausen cursing the Hurricanes, and they lost. On to Tuesday. We're on Sportsmanlike.
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28: 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It's how it has to be. Can't be satisfied with anything.
29: Now you're going to go on the road in that environment. They don't know. They don't know what they're about to encounter. This is different.

0: Oh, it's going to be different, all right. It is going to be different. Madison Square Garden, not only the epicenter of the basketball world, epicenter of the sports universe. It's ESPN Radio and the ESPN app, SiriusXM, Channel 80. Randy Scott, Andre Snelling's here in studio with you. We're making this a habit.
1: Yeah.
0: Consistency.
1: Let's do it.
0: Consistency in studio. David Dennis Jr. Is there as well, right? He's in New York, our guy DDJ.
2: Yeah, he's in Hudson. He's going to be in Hudson in New York. He's going to be on the show the next 4 days. Obviously, he's going to be in the building tonight.
0: Yeah.
2: So, yeah, we're being really consistent the last couple of weeks and months.
0: It's, you know, I don't have a team in this fight anymore. Mm-hmm. It was, you know, a joy to see OKC out. No, joking. No, but the Spurs, I do, you know,
1: you couldn't let it go.
0: Dre, I do appreciate the OKC fans who are like, huh. Like, you guys, talking about the Spurs, you guys celebrated like you just won the chip.
1: Yeah.
0: And look, maybe you flew a little too close to the sun because now you're tangled with a Knicks team that could go up 3-0 on the Spurs in the NBA Finals if they take care of business tonight. Hey, no matter where you are, you can always listen to ESPN Radio on the ESPN app or SiriusXM Channel 80.
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0: 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New York Knicks up 2-0 on the Spurs in the NBA Finals. Game 3 tonight. You can see it on ABC and on the ESPN app and here on ESPN Radio as well. The Knicks, I mean, historically, Dre, like, we know the numbers. It's like 0. If you're down 0-3 in the NBA Finals, in a best of 7, it's like 0-104.
1: Oh for Winfrey. they're oh forever, you know.
0: How'd we get here, though? Because I will raise my hand, man. Before this thing started, I said Spurs in 5.
1: Mm-hmm.
0: I still feel like the Spurs' best players are better than the Knicks' best players.
1: Yeah.
0: The Spurs' best players have not played up to their potential at all. Mm-hmm. And there are fewer of them to go around. I feel like the Knicks' depth has certainly helped. There's been a noticeable lack of that on San Antonio's part. But just from the guys who have been on the floor, how did we get here?
1: Yeah, so I've been running with this kind of big brother, little brother theme, or maybe like a father-son theme, where essentially the Knicks are vets. You know, they haven't been in the championship round before, but they played together. They were in the conference finals last year. They've been building up to this. They're all like 29, 30 years old. Like they got some bass in their voice. They've done this before.
0: Yeah.
1: The Spurs are brand new. They're like squeaky clean, especially their best players. Wimby's 22, Castle, second year, Dylan Harper, rookie. Like, I'm not, is he 20 yet? Or is he still a teenager? Like,
0: Harper's 20.
1: He just hit 20.
0: Yeah, yeah.
1: So, I mean, their best players, you know, I don't know if you ever used to watch Martin back in the day, that Jerome, their breasts smell like Similac. Like, they are brand new to this. And it's showing. And so, in the first two games, I feel like largely the two teams have played at a similar level. But when it counts at the end, and oh, by the way, not for nothing, the Spurs have a first-year head coach, too. Mm-hmm. So whereas Mike Brown has won championships with the Warriors, he was as an assistant coach. He's an assistant coach on the Spurs when they won in 2003. Most of the Spurs, like, starters weren't alive in 2003, the last time the Spurs won a championship. And so it feels like the experience has been the difference in those first two games.
0: So here's the thing about Mike Brown. It's funny. Like, the Knicks, if they win out, if they sweep the Spurs, mm-hmm. they will have won 15 straight playoff games.
1: Yeah.
0: That would match the record from the 2017 Warriors.
1: Mm-hmm.
0: The head coach for 11 of those wins was Mike Brown.
1: Yeah.
0: Because Steve Kerr was on medical leave.
1: Yeah.
0: I think it was back surgery at the time. I can't remember.
1: Yeah, his back was messed up.
0: Yeah.
1: Really messed up.
0: So Mike Brown's done this before. He's been there and done. He's two-time coach of the year. We know that. And I remember cracking a mic probably on ESPN Radio and saying, oh, you know, Mike Brown, like, the first year's great, the second year's okay, and then, man, he ages like milk and not like wine. You know, we brought the Patrice O'Neal stand-up bit, but, like, he's not here for a long time necessarily, but it's some of the goods are great. He deserves all the credit in the world for pushing the right buttons, for pulling the right levers. The depth that we've seen, it's everybody from Deuce McBride to Landry Shamet. I mean, Mitchell Robinson's playing on one good hand, 15 good minutes, and they're all effective. And getting the best out of Karl-Anthony Towns at a time where we're not to a point where maybe the basketball world owes him an apology, but there were doubts about his ability to keep up with Wembanyama.
1: Mm-hmm.
0: Offensively, we thought, all right, yeah, he'll be able to, like, pull Wembanyama into the deeper water, right? Because Cat likes to live at about 25 feet. He's gotten in Wemby's way, to say the least. I mean, Wemby was 2 of 12 with Cat as a primary defender in game 1. He's forcing him to not only shoot shots deeper than he would like from farther away, he's forcing him to just start possessions farther away from the basket. It seems like the Spurs don't know how to get Wemby more involved in an area where he's more comfortable.
1: Yeah, so there's a lot to respond to in what you just said. I'll start with there at the end, Karl-Anthony Towns' defense. I'm old enough to remember when Cat was coming out of Kentucky, because remember, he was the first overall draft pick the year that Nikola Jokic came into the NBA.
0: Okay.
1: So, you know, Cat was very, very highly touted coming out of Kentucky. But in the pre-draft process, when they're making their comps, he was thought of as a defensive player, not an offensive player.
0: Oh.
1: And you know, I remember reading things like, he's the best defensive prospect to hit the NBA since Patrick Ewing. A couple of comps even, you know, voiced the legend. Like, he might be the best defensive prospect to hit the NBA since Bill Russell. Mm-hmm. Like, that was how they thought about Cat coming out of Kentucky. But then when he got to the NBA, he got to Minnesota, and maybe it was because they were a bad team initially, and they needed him to come in and be the primary scorer. But that's what he became known for. He became a scorer. He became a shooter. He self-proclaimed best shooting big man in history, mm-hmm. and he might not be wrong. And I feel like that's who he has been. That's been his reputation for most of the time since he's been in the league. And what Mike Brown has done, we talked about his excellent coaching job, he's been able to tap into how do I get Towns away from being just a pure scorer into more of an all-around player. And some of that, you know, kind of famously happened in the first round against the Hawks. We had a someone that covers the Knicks on this weekend, and he was saying essentially that Mike Brown listened to the assistant coaches and said, you know what, the way that the Knicks offense runs either all through Jalen Brunson, that's not helpful for everyone. What if we ran the offense more through Karl Anthony Towns?
0: Yeah.
1: And
0: yeah.
1: Mike Brown, because of his experience in Golden State with Draymond Green, was like, you know what, I can run some of Draymond's plays for Cat, and it's kept him involved in the offense, whether he's scoring or not. Mm-hmm. And then Shaq used to famously say, when he and Kobe were kind of going through it, that, you know, the big dog, you got to let the big dog eat if you want him to protect the yard.
0: Yeah.
1: Well,
0: yeah.
1: Cat's eating now. Whether he's scoring or not,
0: right.
1: He's involved in everything they do on offense. And then coincidentally, he's living up to his defensive mm-hmm. potential. And so, yeah, Mike Brown getting that out of Cat has kind of changed the entire trajectory of this next team.
0: He's Andre Snellings. I'm Randy Scott. It's ESPN Radio on the ESPN app and Sirius XM Channel 80, as well as your smart speaker and iHeart Radio. 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Antonio Daniels was on with Hammer and Emmett, and he's a 1999 NBA champion, Sirius XM NBA radio host. But he was looking at this coaching difference, because essentially the roster is the same largely as it was under Tom Thibodeau. So what's the difference between Mike Brown and Thibs?
2: Think of who they were, not just with Tom Thibodeau, but also throughout the course of the regular season. They were iso-centric, Jalen Brunson-centric offense. It was all about Jalen Brunson going one-on-one and scoring, Karl-Anthony Towns just standing in the corner. And what people forget about Mike Brown is he was an assistant coach for championships under Steve Kerr in Golden State. You know what they have in Golden State? They have Draymond Green. They use Draymond Green as a hub. You know what they have in Golden State? They have Steph Curry, who has great gravity off the ball. So what he's done in a different sense is he has used Karl-Anthony Towns like Draymond Green, and he has used Jalen Brunson like Steph Curry.
0: To your point, and that was it. So you're nodding along, and you should. You should take a victory lap. But it's also like Draymond was a three-point shooter at the time. Not as efficient, not as... what's the word? I don't want to say braggadocious, but like Cat will call himself the best three-point shooting big man in basketball. It's been hard to argue. He's a three-point NBA champion. But like, it was a time in Draymond's career where he was less, well, Ben Simmons and more of a shooter, an actual, you know, threat. He was a 30-point scorer in the playoffs. So there are parallels there, to be sure.
1: Yeah, and you know, but the difference is Draymond was often the point guard for those teams, you know, with Steph playing off the ball. And, you know, even when he could knock down a open three, he was never the shooter that Karl-Anthony Towns is. And so, to, you know, Mike Brown's and their coaching staff's credit, even while letting Karl play more of that role, they still work to his strengths, right? Like, so Cat, if he gets the ball behind the three-point arc, even if it's not a pure spot up, he's a threat. Mm-hmm. So that means that if Wemby's guarding him or whoever's guarding him, they have to bring the defense all the way out to him. And what we've seen in this series is Cat not settling for those threes. He's using his three-point shooting as a threat and then getting that first step on Wemby. I've seen Cat beat Wemby off the dribble probably more than I've seen any center beat Wemby off the dribble this year and get to the rim and actually finish and be confident with it. Like, what was it in game two? Cat's walking off the court talking about, they can't mess with me, you know, paraphrase. Like, he can't mess with me. Like, Cat's not just taking it to Wemby. He's taking it to Wemby and letting him know about it.
0: He's dictating he's imposing his will. You hear that a lot. And he is making Wemby react to him and feel him as opposed to the other way around. I mean, it's night and day. The colors are the same. Mm-hmm. It's still orange and blue, but it's night and day from what Chet Holmgren could or couldn't do against Wembanyama. Everything that Cat is doing is what we thought we would see potentially between Chet Holmgren and Wemby in the last round, right? I'm not saying that Cat has the same level of disdain for Wemby or that Wemby has the same level of disdain for Cat, but we kind of thought it would be a more fair fight, and instead we're getting that fair fight. If anything, it's even more one-sided than we thought.
1: Yeah, so, you mentioned the disdain. I've wondered about that because for whatever reason, it's widely reported that Wembanyama, Chet Holmgren's not his favorite person.
0: Yeah.
1: And we see it play out on the court. And I wonder, does he need to find that for Cat? You know, does he need to find that? Because Wembanyama, he's young and on the way up, but we all see it. What they said when he was coming into the league that he was the best prospect since at least LeBron, maybe since Kareem, maybe ever. And he's starting to play to that level. And he hasn't reached the mountaintop of what we think he could be, but he certainly seems to be on the way up. And so when I say this, I'm not saying, oh, he's Michael Jordan. But Michael Jordan famously would find reasons to hate or to want to get back at his opponents. You know, if he didn't have a reason, then he would fabricate one. I heard this guy was talking about me. I heard this guy thought he was better than me.
0: Yeah.
1: And so Wemby seems to have some of those same sensibilities when it comes to competitiveness at this early age. So maybe like Mike, he needs to find something. And I took that personal. You know, he needs to find something personal.
0: Personal. The story for Wembanyama and Chet Holmgren, I believe, involves Wemby's mom. Mm. So that's a little tease. Okay. For now, we go to the phones. 888-SAY-ESPN is the phone number. 888-888-729-3776. Let's get to Dylan. Dylan knows the number. Dylan's in South Dakota. Dylan, once again, leading off on ESPN Radio. What's up, Dylan?
3: Morning, fellas. Dr. Dre, I'm not going to mention that Frogs and Cavs fulfilling their destiny. I'm not going to go there.
1: Hey, you were right.
3: The Galaxy. Hey, you were right too, brother. And Randy, the Galaxy's got to know. Did you get Hookshot on the same team for your 82-0 squad? Did you make it happen?
1: I did.
0: You got one finally?
3: Okay, good man.
1: Yeah, I got one.
3: I did not. Nope. I'm still shy. Okay, so I got to shout out Jordan from Texas, Lovable Walrus, Notorious B.I.G., and most importantly, Jay Boogs. Salute, salute, salute. Super Nintendo, Sega Genesis. When I was dead broke. Man, I couldn't picture this. Cat negating Vic, Bing Bong swiping two, Los Churros best come quick. 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Big body Brunts and Nova Nick size 7.5 foot on the gas. But I've been calling it all year. Now is the time. Dylan Harper going to harness his inner Ginobili and San Ann going to be fine. Spike Fat Joe slurping Stiller soda with T-Shall dessert. Steph Castle going to bring Bing Bong wine dine and bring that two-way dominant shirt. And last but not least, on the way out, my curmudgeon on the shot clock, our favorite Bubs all time, no diggity, no doubt. Game 3, let's go, Spurs. Salute, salute, salute.
0: Oh, my goodness. The bars. Homage.
1: Bars.
0: The homage on the salute, salute, salute.
4: Dylan, by the way,
0: he
4: had a tweet that got read on Inside the NBA with the squad.
5: Yeah, did you guys see that?
0: No.
1: I didn't.
5: Yeah.
0: What did he say?
5: I tweeted at you, Randy. I guess you didn't pay attention.
0: No, I didn't see it.
5: That's embarrassing on many levels, but...
0: Hold on.
5: Embarrassing for me, mostly.
0: No, didn't see it. Keep going, though. What was the tweet?
5: Yeah, I was literally watching the game at my friend's house, and all of a sudden, it's halftime, and all of a sudden, I see a tweet from Dylan. I'm like, I can't get rid of this guy. Every time I turn, it's just the thing. It's like the first tweet they went to break, and it was the Shaq dunking over Chris Dudley. And, you know, just with whatever caption, and at ESPN NBA. And it was Dylan's tweet, and he went crazy and loved it, and it was a sad day for the show that Dylan was featured.
4: See, I disagree.
0: I got it. I see it now. I see it now. I wasn't tagged in Dylan's tweet. I can't escape him, you said, Bubba. That's right. That's a good point.
4: I mean, between that and DDJ getting shouted out by Charles Barkley.
5: Yeah, how about that? Like,
1: I did hear that
4: talking
1: one.
4: Talking to my man.
5: We were talking.
0: My man, David Dennis
5: Jr.
0: Said,
5: yeah, we were talking.
4: David Robinson, some out here like,
0: nah.
4: I can't even get a head nod.
0: No, I know. So champions don't get a head nod, but Charles Barkley. No, but like
4: you
0: Barkley.
4: Said it.
0: Barkley being an icon. You got to be an icon, and that's what it is. I understand.
1: I like how you walked that back. I was just about to say shots fired.
0: Well, no, it's just, where's the bar? Is the bar icon status? Because then it's a very small group of people who get shouted out.
5: Too bad Charles didn't say ESPN Radio's, or Two America's David Dennis.
0: Didn't
5: say
0: that.
5: He just said ESPN David Dennis.
0: Didn't, you know? I've heard Chuck has been having a great time in San Antonio. He's been warmly welcomed by, big welcome from the people down
1: I see what you did there.
0: 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We're

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0: Anunoby driving to the corner. Bridges, late block three is good. Here's OG Anunoby driving against Wemby. Flushes against Wemby. Brunson will back off. Now dribbles on the crossover to the right. To the dotted line. Fades. One-legged jumper. Good. Wemby rises. His shot's no good. Rebound Knicks. Game's over. Lucky 13 for the Knicks.
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3: If I lay out long enough, are the lyrics coming or not?
4: Nope.
3: Probably not on this one.
4: I'm going to guess a no on that one.
3: I got you. I bet you got it twisted. You don't know who to trust. All right. You listen to ESPN Radio, the ESPN app, Sirius XM Channel 80. He is Andre Snellings. I am Randy Scott. Have you found us on a beautiful Monday? Beautiful NBA Finals Monday, right? We're glad you did. ESPN Radio is presented by Progressive Insurance. 888-SAY-ESPN is a phone number. 888-729-3776. We've sort of established how we got to this point, how Spurs' best players need to play better, and how Mike Brown deserves a ton of credit for shifting the offensive focus and having it run more through Karl Anthony Towns to feed the big dog, inspire him to protect the yard, as Andre invoked Shaq's quote, which was genius about playing, especially with Kobe Bryant. Let's talk about the biggest dog in the yard, or at least the tallest one, and that's Victor Wembanyama.
4: Yeah.
3: I always say sometimes you're a prisoner of your own established, you know, sort of high bar and standard when 20 points and 12 rebounds, 26 points and 12 rebounds is a down night.
4: Right.
3: But the inefficiency jumps off the screen.
4: Yeah.
3: The turnovers jump off the screen. You can't say that he lost them the game in game two, but if they hang on to the basketball when he throws it off of Stephon Castle's back, Who knows how that game turns out? And that's exactly what it was. It was a rebound and a turnover. It was Jalen Brunson. We're going to take you back to game two, who misses a jumper. Wembanyama gets the defensive board, has a chance to push for the potential game winner, throws it off of Stephon Castle, who just turned his head at the wrong time. Ball hits Castle's back, straight to Brunson. Wembanyama fouls Brunson, puts him on the line, makes one of two, and then on down the line, Brunson goes to the line. Like we said, hits him. Spurs get one last chance. Wemby from about 20 feet. Where are you on that final play? Because talking with like Quentin Richardson over the weekend on SportsCenter, mm-hmm. he's like, I wanted to see him go more downhill.
4: Yeah. So there's a few things in there. I did not love the last play. Mm. And I'm not sure that's Wemby, or at least Wemby alone, because as I pointed out earlier, the Spurs head coach, Miss Johnson, this is also his first full year as a head coach as well. Mm. I noticed that the Spurs tend to treat Wembanyama on offense like he's an ISO guy, you know, like he's an ISO superstar. I've noticed it at different times in the playoffs. They'll sometimes give him the ball and get out of the way, or they'll be on a fast break and they'll try to pass it to him in the middle to let him like run the break, or like Stephon Castle in that last game. Mm-hmm. He looked away because I think in his mind, he thought Wemby's going to bring this up and create some offense, even though it was like 10 seconds left in the game. And I think that's not Wemby, at least not yet. You know, he's got an excellent handle to be 7'4". He's got a great jump shot. We've seen his logo threes in big moments. But he's not a guy that you give the ball and he's just going to, like, break it down against the whole defense off the dribble. He's too tall. The opponents can get in there and get the ball.
3: That was game one.
4: Yeah, that was game one. And, you know, on that final play, giving him the ball at the ISO about 20 feet from the rim, yes, I would have liked to have seen him drive it, but if he drives it, then maybe he gets stripped and that happens negative. I would like to have seen on that play, and I mean, this is Monday morning quarterbacking, right? Mm-hmm. But live action, De'Aaron Fox was having the best game he's had since he's been injured. He had been getting into the paint all night. I would have liked to have seen De'Aaron Fox as at least the decision maker, and he can decide whether, hey, I've got the look, or I can, you know, dish it to Wemby to take the shot. And if Fox takes the shot and Wimby's off the ball,
3: yeah,
4: he's got a chance at the offensive rebound. With Wemby taking the shot, there was no chance that the Spurs were getting the offensive rebound. Yeah. So just I didn't love the play, but I'm not sure that's all on Wembanyama.
3: So Wembanyama has, throughout his young career, been very thoughtful at the mic.
4: Mm-hmm.
3: He deserves the criticism that he got during the Western Conference Final for dodging questions after mm-hmm. a Spurs loss. But when he has face the media, he has been forthcoming. He has been transparent. He has been thoughtful and introspective, and doing so, as you pointed out in the pre-show meeting, Andre, like, he's doing it in his second language.
4: Yeah.
3: And so his quote, we're not going to play the sound, but his quote after game two on the turnover, "I threw that one away. I messed up. That's the most frustrating thing, to throw it away after putting in all this work." And then on his mindset, he goes, "I'm still very blurry." That's his word. "That's the whole problem. I need to have more poise, more control over the game." And then on the last shot, he said he liked the look, but emphasized results matter more than the process in those moments. In that moment, he just needed to score. He's not wrong on any of it. Mm-hmm. I mean, some of it is subjective, but he's objectively given it thought, taking ownership, leading through the media, which we sometimes see coaches do, but we also see it from your game's best players. He's only 22 years old.
4: Yeah.
3: The question, though, becomes, is he too forthcoming? Is he giving his opponent something through the media? Is he rattling the confidence that his teammates have in him? I think by blurry, I think he meant, like, the game's moving fast. It was a little too rushed. I didn't quite see it clearly. I thought I saw one thing. It was another thing. Is he oversharing, is my question.
4: Yeah, so that's a good question. On the blurry thing in particular, I guess this is a tease for tonight's telecast, you know, for ESPN covering the finals. Doris Burke and PJ Carlissimo interview Wimby, and, you know, they're going to run that tonight. But, you know, I've heard some pre-clips from it, and we played it on the air yesterday. And Wimby, you know, Doris asked him about that blurry comment. And Wimby said essentially what he meant was that as a rookie, the game was super, super fast, right? You know, everything was happening at once. But as he's, you know, in year three, he feels like that's the area where he's improved the most, with the game slowing down. And that's allowed him to play better out there on the court. But that he referenced Nikola Jokic as a player that can just control all of the action on the court, and, you know, said about himself that he's still working to get to that level. And so, yes, in some ways that can be oversharing if the opponent, you know, is able to take advantage of that and say, "Hey, you know, this guy's playing too fast." And in game two, the inside the NBA crew said that Cat had Wimby shell-shocked in the first half, mm-hmm. because of how he was attacking him and he was so effective. And so maybe in those ways that plays into the inexperience factor and the Knicks being able to take advantage of it. But I also would say, you asked, do I think that it shakes his teammates' confidence in him? I don't know if I believe that, because he, you know, there was a play, I believe it was against the Thunder, mm-hmm. where Wimby makes a shot and he goes and stands over next to the bench and he's got his arms out and, yeah. like, the bench is, like, praising him. And, like, I think they are in. We just talked about it. They believe they could give him the ball on the fast break, like he's LeBron James.
3: Final seconds.
4: Yeah, yeah. You know, and so I don't think he's shaking their confidence in him. And I think ultimately he's just being thoughtful with his answers and does not believe that it will affect how the Knicks can play him, that they can't use it to their advantage. Mm-hmm. But, you know, I would imagine in the Knicks locker room, maybe they think otherwise.
3: Okay. NBA playoffs are on ESPN Radio. 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
5: The Knicks survive. 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
6: Now you're going to go on the road in that environment. They don't know what they're about to encounter. This is different.
3: Oh, it's going to be different. It's going to be different for the Knicks as well. I think it's going to be a sneaky level of pressure in terms of just this fishbowl at MSG tonight. Quentin Richardson has played in America's most famous arena. He's our ESPN NBA analyst. He's with us on ESPN Radio Q. It's me, Randy Scott, alongside Andre Snellings. The environment tonight, you know, you played in postseason games for the Knicks. This is different, obviously. You're going to be there. What are you expecting tonight?
7: Listen, fellas, I don't know what to expect. I know I'm expecting it to be, you know, crazy, packed house, something like an experience I've never experienced before. But I'm definitely excited. I'm definitely excited to just see this atmosphere and, you know, be in it.
4: So, Q, we were just talking about Wemby and whether maybe he's oversharing as he talks about the areas that he thinks he needs to improve on or how he feels about making mistakes. But this is the highest level. As someone that has kind of been, you know, has such a long NBA career, how do you think Wemby gets over the things that he's not done as well as he'd like to up to this point and then gets refocused on what he has to do from here on out?
7: Yeah, it sounds really simple, but it's just going out there and doing it. I mean, I don't have a problem. I've come to, like, it's kind of grown on me the way that, you know, Wemby shares and speaks and talks about things and answers whatever, every single question the reporter asks him. That's just who he is. I don't mind him being that way. He's very transparent. He's very thoughtful about the questions and things. For me, it's just, you know, he hasn't played as well as we expected, as well as he wanted to. But, I mean, when you look at the numbers for a 22-year-old and his first run in the playoffs, period, first time being in the playoffs, they make it all the way to the finals. And he's been great. He's been unbelievable. But, I mean, yes. Can he be better? Does he need to be better? Absolutely. And so, I mean, that's just where he is. I think, you know, he's played well in spots and stretches in this series, but I think he's yet to put together a full game from start to finish where he's, you know, kind of dominated the play well. And that remains to be seen whether he will or not. But, I mean, I do appreciate, you know, his candidness when he's asked questions and his ability to answer them, I feel like, very truthfully.
3: Q Rich on ESPN Radio and the ESPN app. Andre Snelling's Randy Scott alongside. From your perspective, Q, as a former player, how desperate is the situation for the Spurs right now? And what do they have to do mentally to even give themselves a chance to avoid going down 0-3?
7: Yeah, this is do or die. No doubt about it. This is, I mean, if they were saying game two was, you know, like a must win or that, this is for sure that. We all know the historical reference when a team goes down 3-0, and that's basically night-night, and we all know that. So, I mean, yeah, mentally they have to just stay focused on the task at hand. It's going to be loud. It's going to be crazy. It's going to be a lot of things. But they got to go in and put together a complete 48 minutes as a team. They got to get contributions, you know, from their bench players, from everybody. Everybody got to be locked in on what their job is to do and bring that to the table tonight because game three is going to be one of those ones that people talk about forever, I feel like, just because of the historical significance of the first game and the finals game in the Garden and over, you know, however many years and all of the significance of that. And I think it's going to be, you know, just a crazy night tonight.
4: Okay, Q, so other side of that coin, right? You were talking about kind of the pressure that's on the Spurs because their back is against the wall. I've been pushing this kind of like big brother, little brother, or father-son theme. Like if you think back to the movie He Got Game, right? Jesus Shuttlesworth's dad hit them first three jumpers when they was playing one-on-one. He was in control. But once Jesus Shuttlesworth starts scoring, it was over. So if you're the Knicks, you've been holding little brother Spurs down. Do they need to make sure they don't win this game? Because once little brother gets a taste of the win, then it could be over for them. Like, is there just as much pressure on the Knicks tonight as there is on the Spurs?
7: Absolutely, I believe so. I mean, especially when you look at the way the first two games went. I mean, you could easily be looking at 1-1 or 2-0 San Antonio right now, and nobody would, you know, be looking at it crazy because of the way the games went. They definitely had spots and chances in both of the last two games. So they know they're right there. So, yeah, it could be one of those situations where they get one. It's like, oh, and then, you know, they really turn up off of that. But for me, it's just like if you're the Knicks, you just handle your business. It's not, or you don't want to put too much thought into it and overthink it. Just keep doing what they've been doing. And you know, you got, like, the one thing I will say that I look at tonight as, and I've been a part of this before, playing in the Garden. And like you say, I'll see what the crowd is going to be. Y'all have the expectations, but I don't think anybody can really predict what it's going to feel and be like in there. So I'll just leave it at that. But I mean, I do know that I've seen games on TV. I've been in games in person there myself, home and away, that the Garden is one of those buildings that it could work for you or it could work against you. If you go in there and it's loud and it's crazy and they raise it, the whole building is ready to explode and the Knicks come out flat. And it's not that the fans are going to turn on them. It's just that they're so excited. Their anticipation, you could feel them ready. And if you don't give them something to cheer for, it could turn into heavy sides after a missed shot and make shots heavier for the home team and make things more difficult for the home team. Not that the crowd would be cheering against them, but just the anticipation of them ready to get excited and get loud. If you don't give that to them in time, it could kind of their hastiness to get to that chanting and cheering, that could kind of work against you as the home team if you don't deliver that for them. So you do have to watch for that.
3: All right, Q Rich, I got to know real quick on the way out, how many people hit you up for a ticket tonight?
7: Man, listen, since it's been announced that I was actually going to be here, it's gotten pretty out of control. I mean, I'm easy, though. Since I've retired, I've been a easy no to anybody that asks anything. I don't have them no more. I did it my whole career, so now I just say no. So it's very, very easy. I mean, I'm 46, I'm adult now, but, like, it's a big difference asking the 19, 20-year-old kid to get tickets than asking this guy. Mm-hmm. You get nothing, literally. Only pop, sister, brother, wife, kids. That's the extent. It's like I'm gonna go. I don't even ask for tickets no more. I don't want to have to deal with it all. I don't want to get anybody tickets. I don't want to get my family tickets. I don't want to get nobody. If you're not walking in with me, I don't want to deal with it.
3: Normalize no. Quentin Richardson, Knicks in the building tonight. We appreciate it, Courage. Thank you.
4: Thanks, Q.
7: Yes, sir. Anytime, fellas.
3: All right, this was SportsCenter. That's a new interview podcast from Rich Eisen. It's featuring SportsCenter legends. It's available now on Disney Plus, the Rich Eisen Show YouTube channel, and all podcast platforms. This was SportsCenter. It's presented by Gusto. Episode 1, Dan Patrick. Some really stuff that I didn't know either. Really interesting insights into that.
8: Episode 2, just posted, Chris Berman.
3: Chris Berman, okay. But the stuff with DP and Stuart Scott was, I had no idea. No idea.
8: Yeah, there was some good stuff.
3: And Rich saying that he wanted the chair with Dan Patrick.
9: Bubba just mentioned Chris Berman. You do a Chris Berman impression, right? You have to.
3: I think everybody does a Chris Berman impression. My favorite one is like Chris Berman like ordering a sandwich at Subway. You know?
10: Chicken teriyaki. Onions. Green peppers.
3: You know, like it's like yes and no, stop and go. Green, red. That is the nicest. Good. Still has office hours over in his office. Has like a deli style, like take a number outside of his outside really? Of his office. Yeah, and he'll talk to anyone. Oh, yeah. And I don't mean like a he's just looking for somebody to talk to. Like if you are the newest anchor and you need info or questions or advice or what, he will make the time.
9: Too quick. Burma
3: John
9: stories.
3: Saunders used to be that way.
9: Yeah. So. You always get, you sometimes behind the scenes at ESPN, you'll get in because he has Hartford Wolfpack, the AHL affiliate here, tickets.
3: Oh,
9: every once in a while, you get an email from his secretary. He's like, hey, Chris is, you know, he's offering up his tickets.
3: Yeah.
9: And the other thing is, one of the legends at the ESPN calf, Joe, one of the guys who take, you know,
3: Korean War veteran Joe.
9: I one time saw Joe and Chris Berman just having a conversation, and people were just like holding court. 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They're just listening to these two guys talk.
3: That's incredible. 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Boomer, legend. Willingham is in Virginia. We see you on the line, 888-SAY-ESPN, 888-729-3776. We're going to get your calls on the other side. Madison Square Garden is going to be crazy tonight, but not outside. In the streets. We'll explain that. Maybe Andre will. 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
35: Indiana was right to swoop in when they did, which was December of 2025. There was a letter put out by the Bears team president and CEO Kevin Warren that the team would expand its search after it had said it was focusing on Arlington Heights, where it owns the property, to include the Northwest region of Indiana, which is technically still Chicagoland. So I think Indiana capitalized on a moment, but in my opinion, and what I'm being told from my reporting, sources I've spoken with, this is nowhere as close to a done deal as the governor seems to be, of governor of Indiana, Mike Braun, who we just talked to, seems to be positioning it as. The way it was described to me is that right now, Indiana is in the lead to go get the Bears, but the Bears are still leaving the door open for Illinois to make something shake. They are, quote, still in the race.
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0: 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I was today years old when I realized that there was posthumous music released from the Michael Jackson estate. I had no idea.
1: Yeah, so
0: none idea.
1: I've got three kids, and my youngest daughter in particular has been on a Michael Jackson kick. Mm. And they started playing those songs for me, and I immediately said, that's AI. I was like, there's no way that's real.
0: Right.
1: And to this day, you know, yesterday, Law came up to me and said, I can't believe you think. So that song's called Blue Gangster. They played this other one called Chicago. They're like, I can't believe you thought that was AI. And I'm like, seriously? Like, I thought I knew all the Michael Jackson music. I had no idea that that album was ever out. And Blue Gangster will get in your head. I walked into the studio today singing Blue Gangster. That's why Bubba played it.
0: We just had it. It's got a good beat. I maintain. Let's get to the phones because Willingham in Virginia has been holding patiently. Willingham, you are on ESPN Radio. What's up, man?
2: Thanks for taking my call. I just want to piggyback on the last time when I talked to y'all guy. I told y'all that the Knicks gonna sweep. Okay, see, this is what happened. I'll go back on the last game they played. See, when you got two good teams, then you got to have good coaches. See, that last play they did was what they should have did. The coach should have called timeout. He should have called timeout. He got a young, experienced team. He should have called timeout, setting them down. And what he would have did when he called timeout and setting them down, he could have put women in the middle of throw the ball up high. If he'd have missed his shot, they'd have went overtime. But see, pressure busters still gone. And see, like the night when San Antonio come in now, they can't be coming in with a hockey suit on because they're going to be skating on thin ice. And see, like, they ain't been like a microwave. Everything been fast with them. See, like now they realize that now we here now. See, Oklahoma City, they took a loss out of them mentally. Now the game is about mentally. If you're a leader, you can say the right thing to the right people, but when you're leader, you got to show some kind of frustration. You got to come in there like you're mad or something. You got to let the team know you ain't satisfied with what happened. Oh, my mistake. I did this. He being too soft. See, so like now, when you get in that garden, you got different kind of pressure. You got different kind of pressure left. It's like some people.
0: I think we got to. Yeah, Willingham, we heard most of that. The phone was taking a hit. We were starting to lose every other word, so we didn't want to lose your overall points that you were making. But I like pressure busts a steel drum and a sealed drum at that. I don't know what the timeout situation was for Mitch Johnson in that final run. He's talking about before Wemby throws it off of Stephon Castle's back.
1: Yeah, I mean, and it's a great point because they did have a timeout left. They had just called one so you get two timeouts basically in the last 2 minutes. Okay. They had called one with about 30 seconds left. But the situation was there was only 10 seconds left in the game. Presumably, they were going to hold for the last shot. And a lot of times with more veteran teams, the coach shows trust late and says, you know, if you get the rebound, just go ahead and take it down the court. Mm-hmm. The defense hasn't had time to get set, and you let the team operate against an unbalanced defense. But in this case, when the superstars involved, you know, Wemby's 22, Castle's probably 21. He's Castle a second-year guy.
0: Yeah.
1: And then, you know, and you've got a first-year head coach. I think there is something, too, that they should have called timeout, calmed things down, set the play. Some of that can be, like I was saying earlier about myself, Monday morning quarterbacking, but there is something to this experience thing. And I saw a stat this weekend about Wemby, and I believe this is correct. I don't want to misquote it. But since the play-by-play era, 1998, Wemby is now the only person during that era to record a turnover, a foul, and a missed shot in the last 10 seconds of a finals game.
0: Really?
1: And so it's obviously not the finish that he or they wanted, and I think experience probably played a part in that.
0: I want to get to Jordan in Texas. He's our guy. We're running short on time, but Jordan, the floor is yours. You're on ESPN Radio, bud. What's up?
3: What's up, dog? Hey, man, shout out to DJ for calling me an accountant. I'm an accountant by hauling all these pools, making all that money. But shout out to the Jalen Brunson 2 years ago, took $100 million off the table to win this championship. Now, I would say buy tickets for Knicks fans, but they're $8,000. The Spurs don't win tonight. This series is over. De'Aaron Fox, this is what you were brought to San Antonio to do, and you are a choke artist. You need to be more like big brother Jalen Brunson and Becky Hammon. You are wrong. If Jalen Brunson wins tonight, this shows that the little man can win in the NBA. Love you, man.
0: Jordan's fighting it a little bit, but he says he's not sick, right? He's just been moving bulls through New Mexico.
4: He was hauling bulls in New Mexico through the dust storm.
1: Through the dust storms.
0: He lives a country music song, country and Western. He is Andre Snelling. So I'm Randy Scott. Are we seeing the best parody that we have ever seen in the NBA? It's ESPN Radio and the ESPN app.
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Good morning. It's the start of another week. It is a Monday morning. It is dark. It is early. It was raining. And I'm still really happy. It's the Gary Dickman Show right here, right now on ESPN. 92.7 FM and AM 1500. Yes, this magical journey, this magical ride of the New York Knickerbockers continues in dramatic fashion, in winning fashion, I guess is the best way to put it. 13-game winning streak. I saw it somewhere where it was written, the Knicks forgot how to lose. That's one way of putting it. They last lost a game on April 23rd. That's a long time ago. Now, I know they're not playing like in the regular season, 3-4 games a week. Still, that is something that only one other team has done better as far as a winning streak in the playoffs. And that is the Golden State Warriors with a 15-game winning streak back in 2016. And that's not the record. That's not the mark that most Knicks fans are really after. Although, if they do win and match Golden State at 15, that would make it a sweep in this final. And I don't want to get too far ahead as far as predicting a sweep, expecting a sweep. I know they're still a ways away, but it's looking good. But I will say, I actually feel confident that they are going to win this NBA championship. After game one, I felt really good, not overly confident. But after game two, where only two other teams in NBA history have done what the Knicks have done, winning the first two games of an NBA Finals on the road. The only two teams to do that are 1993, the Chicago Bulls, and then 1995, the Houston Rockets. They did it over Orlando. The Bulls in 93, I have to double check. That wasn't Utah yet. I got to remember who that was. I don't think it was Seattle, but they won the first two on the road. I think it was Phoenix. Phoenix ahead of me. And then they won the series. So if history is an indicator, and I know that's not something that guarantees anything, but boy, does that put you in what they would call the driver's seat. You're up 2-0, and you're going home. Boy, are things looking really, really good for the New York Knicks. And what a game that was on Friday. You know, that's one thing about these two games of the finals. You know, you look at the both conference finals. Western Conference Finals wasn't really that dramatic, except for maybe two of those seven games. OKC losing. Game one, they lost at home. Game seven, they lost at home. The other games weren't that close. Even the Knicks in Cleveland. Sweep of the Knicks, and all four of the wins were by double digits, I believe. Pretty certain about that. Even the overtime one, where they came back from 22 down. That was dramatic. But what we've had in these finals so far, first game, the Knicks win going away in a game that looked really, really tight, 105-95. And then on Friday, 105-104. And I have a lot of thoughts on this, first of all, as you can probably imagine. If you want to get in on the conversation, we'll talk other sports, but it's going to be a lot of NBA talk today. 808-296-1500 is the phone number. It is the text number. I will say this is one of my thoughts, and it is about that goat, the unicorn. People saying he's going to be the greatest player ever. Victor Wembanyama, and I've been saying this without trying to be negative about him, but he has not totally arrived yet for some people giving him that title. Being on the Mount Rushmore, and it's not just Billy Hull. You think I'm going after him. He is one of them, though. But he kind of backed off about on that a little bit after the first game, just a little. And it's, you know, it's kind of unfortunate for him, but great for the Knicks and what Victor Wembanyama did at the end of game two on Friday. In a span of about 4 seconds, he turned the ball over with an awful, awful, awful pass. Awful pass, unnecessary at that point. After the rebound of the Brunson missed free throw, Castle was not looking and you threw it, you can't do that. And then, within 2 seconds, fouling Jalen Brunson in an unnecessary foul. There were 9.5 seconds left then.
You didn't have to foul. You had nothing to gain by fouling. I don't think it was intentional, but what were you even... I mean, I know he was probably stunned about his turnover, and it was just an immediate reaction. But boy, was that critical. And then after Brunson makes the one free throw, the Knicks come down and play defense on Wembanyama, and there was, I think it was Mitchell Robinson on that last one. He missed a shot. It wasn't even that close. And I don't think that was the best shot he could have taken at that time. And as critical as I'm sounding about him, well, he deserves it in that case. There was also a turnover right before that, I believe, where the ball went off of his foot. If you're going to be in that category, in that conversation, you can't do those things. Michael Jordan never did things like that. Kobe Bryant, LeBron James. And he's young. He'll get better. And I know by the time all is said and done, he'll go down as one of the greats. But is that top 10? Is that top 20? Top 50? Too soon to tell. It's just when people are giving him that title, it bothers me a little bit. And I've also said this for many, many years, that when I'm grading or judging some of the greats in basketball, if you are that much physically more dominant than people around you, I take a little bit of that away from you as far as how I rank you. And that goes for Shaquille O'Neal. It goes for Wilt Chamberlain. And right now, it goes for Victor Wembanyama. I mean, at 7'4", he should be blocking 3 or 4 shots a game. He should be getting whatever amount of rebounds it is. I don't know if it's over 11 or 12, but it's probably in there. And he's still a great player. I know that. But for any big, I thought Shaquille O'Neal, who's considered one of the top 50 of all time, I would go there, but I don't know how high up I would have them. And a lot of it was just his physical dominance. With his case, it was size and strength. Wembanyama doesn't have that. And that's one of the things I think the Knicks are kind of using to their advantage, where Mitchell Robinson and Karl Anthony Towns have played well against Wembanyama. Now, on Friday, he had a good game, although he did it in spurts, it seemed like. He had 29 points, 9 rebounds. And I say he had a good game. It was that 4 or 5 second stretch at the end of the fourth quarter that really did him in. Shot well, 11 of 21. You know, he made some big shots. He had that nice dunk when San Antonio down 14. To me, that game was over. Knicks are up 2-0. It's done. And then the Spurs go on their own 14-0 run and tie it up. Then I felt like, well, the Knicks just lost. I did not feel confident. That's to their credit, the Knicks, that is. They have never, seemingly in these playoffs at least, been rattled. And I said that the other day too. Really a great attribute of teams that can go through this adversity and still come out and get a win. Because a lot of teams wouldn't have been able to handle a Spurs run like that. On the road, the Spurs, even though that 14-0 run tied it, they did take a couple of leads, I believe. And it didn't stick. The Knicks were just not going to be denied. And they got fortunate in Wembanyama and the turnover and the foul. But boy, did they also make some tough shots down the stretch, including Jalen Brunson, who struggled overall. He shot 7 of 25. But what a game it was. We got the drama, we got the excitement, and we got a win, which is really what it comes down to if you are a New York Knicks fan. I do have good news about the New York Knicks. If you were thinking, like I was, to maybe going to the game today, I don't think any of us listening or on the air right now, like myself, are actually going to go, but the ticket prices are dropping. And I do get really interested in these things to see how it fluctuates and, you know, how the market dictates the prices and, you know, just a lot of things about how this works in the secondary market. So you probably heard over the weekend that ticket sales, secondary ticket sales on the secondary market were going for up to $10,000 for the cheapest ticket. I did see that at one point, maybe on Saturday. That dropped to about $8,000 as far as the cheapest ticket to get in. That now, though, and I saw this on a notification when I was driving in and then looked up on SeatGeek right before I went on the air, cheapest ticket now is like $5,600. Now, that's still probably out of my price range, probably out of your price range,
but it is almost half the price of what it was 2 days ago. And that's one of the things that I get interested in how that works. And I do feel bad for the people that did pay $8,000, $9,000, $10,000 for a ticket now that is going for $3,000, $4,000 or so less. And I have a feeling that the reason the ticket prices dropped that much is because there weren't that many people that were paying $10,000. You might have heard Josh Hart's comments over the weekend when he was talking about ticket prices, and he said he felt bad that the fans that have been supporting them all year long aren't able to go now. And he wishes it wasn't that price. And I totally agree. I've been saying the same thing. It is too bad that the fans that are going to be there tonight, and I would imagine every seat will be filled one way or the other. I don't know about all these tickets that are available, what will happen to them in the next several hours. But you would think the Garden's going to be full or 99.5% full. But the people that have bought these tickets, are they going to be fans that are going to create the same environment, the same intensity, the same volume that Knicks fans have done over the last, you know, regular seasons and even in the first few rounds of the playoffs? We've gotten some really good crowds there. So we'll see about that. Of course, this is your exclusive home for NBA playoff basketball, ESPN Honolulu. We'll have our coverage today starting at 1:30 p.m., tip-off at 2:30. And the fact that the Knicks can go up 3-0 where nobody in the NBA has ever come back from that makes me feel really good. If they win today, I really feel confident that it's over. Now, if they lose, and I it is a possibility, even though there's so much optimism on the Knicks, and I think they've kind of, in a way, captured, I don't want to say the attention, but I can see where there are people around the country, maybe unbiased fans, that are kind of cheering for the Knicks because it's been so long for them. And I think people are almost feeling sorry for them, and they are kind of a bunch of good guys. They don't have a goon. They don't have a Draymond Green. They don't have a Trae Young. Not that he's that bad of a guy, but he can get on your nerves at times. They don't have a LeBron James. They have really good player. Jalen Brunson basically keeps his mouth shut, even with those idiotic fans at courtside the other day. So I think they are kind of likable. San Antonio is likable, too. I like them. I've always liked Greg Popovich and that organization. But I'd love to see Wembanyama take another year or so before he will get his first ring. The first of many, people have been saying. Well, you got to get one before you can get two, and I'm hoping it doesn't happen today. 808-296-1500 is the phone number and the text number. Let's get a couple of texts in here before we go to break. And, okay, I'll get to Paul's in just a minute. Paul texted in at 2:40 a.m. But TV ratings, another texter says, TV ratings have been good. I think if you had a ticket for tonight's game at face value, would you have sold it? Okay, let's say I had a ticket that cost me $800. And, you know, if for a finals game, if it was a decent seat, halfway decent, I would probably do that. Because I that's one of the things on my sports bucket list is to go to a basketball game in Madison Square, playoff NBA game in Madison Square Garden. I've been to NCAA tournament games at Madison Square Garden. I've been to Knicks regular season games a lot over the years, but never a playoff game. And I know how the atmosphere gets more intense. So I would love to do that. So if I had a ticket for, let's say, $800, and I could sell it, let's say, for $4,000 to $5,000, the only way I would do that, is if I was able to buy another ticket with the $4,000 or $5,000 that I sold the first ticket for and still maybe make a profit. In other words, I'll buy another ticket for $2,000. When I went to the Final Fours with Maryland, I went 2 years in a row, 2001, 2002, and I got free tickets from the team. In 96, I got a free ticket from UMass, teams I've hosted for the Rainbow Classic back then. When I was at the 96 Final Four, and that was number one on my sports bucket list, Final Four, I always, well, not always, but ever since I was, let's say in my early 20s, I always wanted to go to a Final Four. That was always a dream. That was always a goal.
So not only to get to go with a team that I became super fond of hosting them, it was also a free ticket. They were number one in the country. And they got me a ticket for the Final Four. And there was a fan from Kentucky in the parking lot at the Meadowlands. And I learned that year and two other times that Kentucky fans show up all over the country in big, big numbers. Big numbers. Even when they came to Maui for the Maui Invitational, they come in big numbers, and they'll do anything to get tickets. She offered me and showed me the cash, $3,000 for my ticket. And there was no way. That's a lot of money. But there was no way I was going to sell that ticket. And it wasn't, the biggest reason wasn't because they gave me a free ticket. It would be rude to do that. That's part of it. The bigger reason was I wanted to go to that game. And I wanted to be following UMass, and there was no way it was going to happen. Now, in Atlanta, in 2002, I had a fifth-row seat in back of the Maryland bench. And my friend and I, in Atlanta, we were checking, I guess it was eBay back then still, that was also had people advertising. And there was an offer for, I think it was $11,000. For anything in that section behind the Maryland bench, $11,000, and couldn't do it, couldn't do it. Now, I had friends, this is the last one on this topic, or this part of the topic. The year before, in 01, we was in Minneapolis, and Maryland lost in the semi to Duke. Refs really cheated that game. They, trust me, they did. And I had a couple of friends that sold their tickets to Duke fans for the championship game on Monday night. When you get a Final Four ticket, if you get it through, let's say you go to buy a Final Four ticket, I don't think they sell them individually. I think it's a package. You get Saturday's doubleheader and Monday's championship game. So you get them in like a little packet or a little book. So if you lose on Saturday, what I also have discovered is that, and that might not be the same now because everything's digital, but the way it used to be is that fans on the losing teams do not want to go to Monday's game because their team's not playing. And they would sell those tickets. And I had a friend that in Minneapolis sold his ticket for Monday night's game. And I don't remember the exact number, but it was like a 12th, 13th row seat. And it was probably over $500, I know that. I don't think it was $1,000. But that's what happened. The losing team's hotel, fans will go there, scalpers will go there to buy those.

0: today. Strong possibility. I'm not going to count on it, but let's say the Knicks win today. Can you imagine what the prices will be for Wednesday? It'll be even crazier. It is 18 minutes after the hour at 5 a.m. We're going to get back to the text line. I got some NBA talk to continue with. Also, a new coach at the University of Hawaii. You heard about it on Friday. We'll get into that coming up and some college football news ahead as you are listening to the Gary Dickman Show on ESPN Honolulu.
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0: It is 5:20 a.m. on this Monday morning. It's the Gary Dickman Show on ESPN Honolulu. It is Gary Dickman and it's not Tanner's not here. Josh is it? Hey, there's a new guy in the studio. I was half asleep when I got here. I don't even know who's working the boards now. Identify yourself, please.
8: Hi, my name's Chris.
0: You're Chris. My name is Gary. Nice to meet you.
8: Nice to meet you, too.
0: Did you actually get hired? Did somebody hire you to be doing this job?
8: Yeah, I got brought in by Keegan.
0: Okay. Well, nice to meet you. That's how it works around here. They just come in the studio and we just line them up. But Chris, he'll be running our boards. He's got a little bit of help from an old-timer who is barely staying awake right now. Keegan Ota had nothing to do this morning, so he felt like hanging out for the show, just wanted to get entertained. But we welcome Chris to the Gary Dickman Show, and he will be doing Let's Talk Sports. And I guess Artie Wilson on Friday also. Nice to meet you, Chris. Thanks for being on board. Good news, those ticket prices are dropping again. This is really interesting, I think. Since I've been on the air, and I checked this about 4:30, 4:40, when I mentioned those prices of the cheapest ticket now down to like $5,500. Well, those same tickets are now going for $4,700. Let me make sure I get it right. But yes, $4,400 to $4,600, that's a big difference, so I can see these people are realizing, hey, not everybody's got all this kind of money, we better drop the price. Even the tickets that were like $70,000, I think, are like $48,000. I'm thinking if you are thinking about going to the game today, and you got money to spend, let's say you got $10,000, $5,000, $10,000, whatever it might be, wouldn't you have bought your ticket already? If you've got that money, are you going to keep waiting and playing that game, seeing how far the price will drop? I would think you would get it. And since those tickets are still there, I would think the ticket brokers are thinking the same thing, like we better get rid of these tickets and we better start dropping that price. Otherwise, we might be stuck with these tickets. So I thought that was kind of interesting there. Let me just get another update on this for today. And every time I hit today's game, it gives me Game 5, by the way, in San Antonio. Imagine if there was a Game 5. That is going for $1,800 for the cheapest ticket. So just wanted to bring that up, and let me see if I can pull that up. It is also a big game, as a texter is letting

0: me know, you've got President Trump going to be there. And, yeah, I mean, it's already a madhouse, to say the least, for these playoff games. The watch party has been canceled. It's been on, it's been off, it's been on, it's been off. It was on Friday, even though the Knicks were on the road. But they canceled it today because they realized you don't really want a watch party with all these potential criminals, that's what they are, around President Trump, even though they wouldn't get that close. There was about four or five arrests on Friday. And even last night, and this is just to show you about the area there. The area there is usually a really good area. It's right in the middle of Midtown, where it's normally safe. You've got tons of stores, restaurants, bars, shops. The biggest train station in the country, Penn Station, is right below Madison Square Garden. That's why I feel bad for people that are going out and about just to live their daily lives. Got to deal with the fans all over the place. But it's a big area. And last night, I guess it was early Sunday morning, there was some maniac, as there tend to be in New York, going around stabbing people, and he stabbed five people, sending them to the hospital. That's just a few yards from where the entrance to Madison Square Garden is. It's actually in the train terminal, I guess, of the one that I take when I go from my mother and sister's house in New Jersey on New Jersey Transit. Anyway, it's not a great area. So they're going to have security like you wouldn't believe tonight. And normally when you go to a Knicks game, like when I go, I usually walk around the city and maybe I'll pick up some food or some souvenirs or whatever, and I carry it around. I bring it to the arena. And they search it thoroughly to make sure you're not bringing in. Well, the weapon will go off if it's from the metal detector, which they do have. But I guess they don't want you bringing in outside food because they've given me a hard time about that over the years. But you are allowed to bring in a bag. Not today. You can't bring in anything. Nothing. Nothing that you're going to carry that's not on yourself. And it's going to be, again, it's already high security, even more so for this. So, yeah, it's going to be a zoo there. And it seems like New York City is getting ready to celebrate even more. Just every win now, they're celebrating like they've already won the championship. And I know the team's not getting too far ahead, so that is good. But still, it is crazy expensive. At least the price is dropping just a little bit. So anyway, let me go back to some text. I will pull up the latest prices again in just a second. Let's get a Paul's text because he texts early in the morning at 2:40 a.m. today. He says, good morning, Gary Pauly here. Seen tail end of 30 for 30 named Ernie and Bernie. I think it was, wasn't it the Bert and Ernie one? He's Paul saying Ernie and Bernie, but I think it was Bert and Ernie. And it was Tennessee and Knicks teammate. They were both Tennessee basketball players. Ernie Grunfeld, who was a longtime GM after playing a brief time in the NBA, was a good guard on the Tennessee team. And Bernard King, maybe more familiar to fans, once scored 50 on Christmas. Had some off-the-court problems, never had a very long career, but was a really talented player, one of the best high school players in the country. And at Tennessee, too, a very good college player. Then he got busted stealing TVs, and I think he got kicked out. Anyway, well, I didn't realize that Paul texted this, but I already answered this question. He said, do you have any recollection of their story? Yeah, I don't think it was Ernie Grunfeld. I think it was Bernard King, who got arrested for stealing TVs while at Tennessee. But great player. He had some drug problems. And that's the main reason his NBA career never lasted as long as it was. He is still around. He was at one of the Knicks games previously or recently. But, yeah, I don't know if I've seen that 30 for 30. If I did, it was a long time ago. But they are all really good. And then Paul says there's a replay of it. Interesting story. And go Knicks later today. Yes, go Knicks. Okay, let's get another one or two texts here saying, aloha. With the NBA Finals officially underway and the World Series only about 4 months away, where the L.A. Dodgers will be chasing a historic tripeat, or three-peat, I guess you could say, too, I've been thinking a lot about postseason structure. I'm particularly curious about the scheduling formats used in professional sports. Why does Major League Baseball utilize a 2-3-2 format for the World Series, while the NBA Finals and Stanley Cup Finals favor 2-2-1-1-1 structure? Says if your team has home field advantage or home court advantage by virtue of a better regular season record, which setup would you prefer and why? Furthermore, from a purely competitive standpoint, which format do you believe provides a greater mathematical or psychological advantage to the higher seed? Personally, this is from the text, personally, he says, I lean forward toward the 2-2-1-1-1 being a more beneficial to the higher seeded team than the 2-3-2 setup. I'd be interested to hear your perspective on this. This is a great one because I've talked about this in the past and I have followed this pretty closely. The reason that was given when they went 2-3-2, now you're saying that baseball does it, but hockey and basketball don't. They both used to. All three sports that have a best of seven format for the championship have gone 2-3-2. The reasoning was where you've got East versus West in basically all these cases, that the travel will be a little bit further, and the leagues decided it would be easier to cut down on one extra trip. So if you go two, in the, you know, let's say it's San Antonio getting two, the Knicks getting three, and then San Antonio two, well, instead of going to New York twice for games 3 and 4 and then 6, you only go there once. So it's a save on the travel. I remember the NBA used the excuse that it was actually trying to help the media from less travel. Now, in hockey, in 1983, the New York Islanders were going for a five-peat. Actually, 84. They won four in a row, 80 through 83, four Stanley Cups in a row, the greatest feat for a team in history because they won 19 playoff series in a row. Because the fifth year, they went to the finals and they played Edmonton with a young Wayne Gretzky. And the Islanders had the better record. And they went to a 2-3, they were in the 2-3-2 format. The Islanders split the games at home and then went to Edmonton and lost three in a row. So the conversation started being had, well, if you're kind of what your text implies, if you're the better team and you deserve home field, home court, home ice, is that a benefit when you're playing three games in a row on the road just to save a trip? And the answer started becoming, no, that isn't. So hockey changed it probably like in the mid-'80s. They went 2-2-1-1-1. The NBA did it way later. And I believe it was in the mid-2000s. I do remember, for example, the Lakers and Phil Jackson's last year with them losing to Detroit. And I believe Detroit split one of the two games in L.A. and then won three in a row in Detroit. That might be the year. That was like 03, I believe, right in that area. Either way, the NBA did it later on, too. It's a benefit, you would think, for the home team, because either way, the home team, well, the team with the home, the better record that should get the advantage, they're playing games 1 at home and game 7 at home. It's just that, are you going to get game 6 and 7 at home or 5 and 7 at home? And either way, you're getting 1 and 7, that part is good, but it is not an advantage, and it's actually deemed a disadvantage to have to play three games in a row in the middle of a series. Because if somehow, again, you lose that one of those first two games, somebody could come in like Edmonton did and change things around and make it a shorter series where the team with a lesser record had that advantage. Hope that answers your question. But I have thought about that a lot. And now, in baseball, remember how it used to be? I don't know if everybody remembers. The World Series team would have home field based on, I think they used to alternate back in the day. And then they went with nowadays they go with whoever wins the All-Star game. The American League wins the All-Star game, the AL rep will get home field. But they did change it a few times over the years. Anyway, I hope that answers your question. It is 27 minutes before the hour of 6 a.m. It is game day. We got a lot of basketball to go over. Got a lot of text to get into. As I mentioned, I do have some volleyball talk. So when I return, I'll get to some of those texts, and then we'll talk about the new volleyball coach for the Rainbow Wahine volleyball team. That is ahead as you are listening to the Gary Dickman Show on ESPN Honolulu.
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0: Okay, we are back. It is Gary Dickman here, Chris in the studio, and it is the Gary Dickman Show. I will get into the Josh Walker topic in just a second, our new Rainbow Wahine volleyball coach. Just want to address the texts that have come in. This is more on the NBA, so I'm going to get that, not out of the way, but complete that those conversations. Okay, what else do we have here? Okay, please rank your pro sports fandom. Example. One is the Jets, two Knicks, three Mets, four Islanders. For me, right, I mean, it's been the Knicks for a while, and I'm not just saying that because of this year. For a long, long time, and I'm going to put them at number two because I don't think you should switch. If you're a fan of a team, you can't switch team. I've gotten really upset at people that do that. Now, I am a hypocrite in one aspect of being a fan. When you're from New York, you can't like both teams in a pro sport. You can't like the Mets and the Yankees. It's not allowed. You can't like the Jets and Giants. You can't like the Yankees and Mets, and so on. And I grew up a Nets fan. Whoever I saw in person as a kid, that was my team. I saw the Mets first, 6, 7 years old, that was my team. Saw the Nets, that was my team. Saw the Islanders, actually before the Islanders, I saw a minor league team called the Long Island Ducks, and that was my team. Anyway, so the Islanders have been my favorite team in pro sports for the longer period of time, I think. Now, they haven't been as good lately, but as I said last segment, in the 80s, they won 4 consecutive Stanley Cups, and that's 16 rounds in a row. And then they won 3 the next year, went to the final, and lost. So that was an unbelievable team to be around, even though I was living. I just had moved here at that time. But I went back a couple of times, saw a playoff. So I would say right now, Knicks, Islanders. See, it's hard after that because, and you're saying pro teams. I was going to say UH and maybe even Maryland basketball, but you're saying pro. It's Knicks, Islanders. I would go Mets. See, it's hard to be a real diehard Jets fan these days, these years, this century. It is. So they're not on the top of my sports fandom list. But the Mets have been good at times. They were in the NLCS just 2 years ago. So I would go the Mets 3. And I would even go the Nets 4 and the Jets 5. But the Nets I had a long connection with. So hope that answers your question. Okay, here's another. Okay, I'll get to this question about this text about Josh Walker in a second. Another text saying, I didn't think Karl Anthony Towns could play like he has. I actually did. There have been a lot of people, even locally and some nationally, that have been saying Karl Anthony Towns is not a great center. And I know he's not, you know, he's not the best defensive center, but he's good. He's actually good on offense. I mean, he can shoot the three. He's been a good offensive player. He's just not, you know, he's not like a Shaquille O'Neal type. But he's not a Nikola Jokic like. Well, nobody's like him. But what he's done in these playoffs, though, have been really, really special. Charles Barkley said after the game two that Karl Anthony Towns is the MVP of the finals. It's only two games, but his point was he's been the one to carry the Knicks more than Brunson. And it wasn't a put-down on Brunson, but I like that comment. Another text saying Trump showing up tonight. Fans want nothing to do with security at MSG. Well, again, just they recommend everybody get there 2 hours early. And people are, you know, if you go to sporting events, this happens every now and then, although it's never happened to a final. And, you know, just aren't able to bring anything in. Let's see what else we got here. Okay, here's a text that I do like because it's about my old days of being a fan saying, it was hard to watch an ABA game in Hawaii. Dr. J was my favorite. Well, yeah, if you're going to go back that far, the New York Nets, there's a ton of stories that I could give, but I won't go through them all right now. But I used to go to games left and right then. I've been to both of the Nets championship games. I rushed the court both times. Got to know Dr. J, interviewed him for my high school newspaper, got a wristband off of a player and gave it to Dr. J. There's a whole bunch of stories there. So that was my real first sports obsession in any sport. I loved all sports, but being around that team, going to a lot of games. I mean, the tickets back then in the late 70s, they were $8, $7, and $6. And the $6 seats were $3 if you were under 18. So I would buy a $3 seat for a Nets game and just sit downstairs. I would never even go upstairs. It was pretty cheap. Although $3 back then was, you know, a little bit of money. But, yeah, going to see Dr. J in those days. He was Michael Jordan before Michael Jordan, I always say. So, anyway, I just wanted to bring that up. Okay, a couple of texts on our new volleyball coach. And the first one coming in said, oh, my, if the shoe fits, wear it. Bad writing there, by the way, whoever wrote this. It appears one perfect fit is new head coach Josh Walker. He steps in to take the helm and lead the Wahine volleyball team into this upcoming period. I think you meant upcoming season. New far-flung, all over the map, unpredictable Mountain West Conference. The good coach Walker, the bad destinations and travel costs. Oh, okay, I got it now. The good coach Walker, the bad destination and travel costs. The ugly destinations and travel costs. This is from Nalu Mike. Can Mike look a little bit on the grammar next time? Yeah, well, that was going to be the case for anybody with the extra travel. And, you know, for each sport, when you really break it down, overall, it's going to be a lot more travel. But if you're looking, let's say, at volleyball, and you are going to be making, I think, what is it, 4 or 5 road trips, I guess, a year, you are going to be going further, but you're already going to California. Is it that much further where it's going to make it that much more difficult? Maybe a little. I think they'll get used to it. I mean, the old WAC days were the worst. When you had to go to Louisiana for almost every sport, I mean, it depends if you were playing them home in football or not. But in basketball, yeah, they were a conference team. That was far travel. That was really, really ridiculous. This is not quite as bad, but there will be some long trips there. And I guess you can't really complain about that when you look at what's going on around the rest of the country. I mean, I still get fooled every now and then when I see that Stanford is in the ACC Big Ten Challenge. I don't know who they're playing in basketball, but Stanford is in the ACC. Stanford and Cal go to Carolina every year and other states in the East Coast. Maybe they go to Georgia Tech. Maybe they're going to Florida State. I mean, those are long trips. Those are the longest trips you can take, although Hawaii does that every time they go to the West Coast. So, yeah, and we don't really complain anymore. First of all, nobody listens. But now other schools are doing similar similarly long trips like Hawaii does. But, yeah, seeing Stanford and Cal on those trips, and it goes both ways. Teams on the East Coast going west. Of course, not everybody complains like UCLA men's basketball coach Mick Cronin. He complains all the time, and he's complaining to the wrong people. But, yeah, you're right about that. But, anyway, yeah, great hire with Josh Walker. Another text on Josh Walker saying Matt Elliott couldn't have hired a better Wahine volleyball coach. Josh Walker is a slam dunk hire. Has any other UHAD has had as many higher profile coach hirings, re-signings in their first year on the job? Okay, well, who are the re-signings that Matt Elliott has had? Well, Timmy Chang is maybe got an extension, but he's been here. Aron Gannat getting an extension. Camila Mitchell for Rainbow Wahine basketball. Josh Walker, obviously. I'm not sure if any AD has had many higher profile coach hirings or slash re-signings. Okay. Yeah, Matt Elliott, I think, done a great job with the hirings, and I think a lot of fans were hopeful that Josh Walker would be either the coach or one of the ones strongly considered. I don't know who the finalists were. There are rumors out there, but that's it. They're just rumors. I'm glad Josh Walker got the job. I don't know him very well. I got to know him when he was on the men's staff under Charlie Wade and got to have him on the show a number of times. And I'm not sure if he's going to be on with Kano and Billy today. I figured they would probably have him on first. So hopefully we'll get him on this show in not too distant future. It's interesting from what I had read in Billy Holt's column in yesterday's Star Advertiser. He won't be here for another couple of weeks. He's actually, I guess, recruiting. I believe he was it Arizona on Saturday to start recruiting and scouting. And that is great. His wife, I guess, is already here. And, yeah, he was at Baylor, of course, the last several years. If anybody, somebody wasn't familiar with that, he was an associate head coach in his final years there, got promoted. And I think it's a good hire. He's played here on the men's team. He knows the culture of volleyball. He knows volleyball. He's had experience around the country. And, by the way, Baylor, I believe, is on the schedule to play here this year in a tournament, which is kind of interesting. But I think it's a good hire. I always have said that when you're hiring a coach here, it doesn't necessarily have to be somebody with a local connection. It helps, but it's not the biggest priority. Josh Walker, I think, you know, checks off the boxes of experience, young and up-and-coming coach, and also Hawaii volleyball, Hawaii culture, Hawaii living. So I think in that way of looking at it, he was a really good hire. It is interesting when I also read in Billy's column that he hasn't decided on his staff yet. And one of the things I feel really bad, I kind of feel bad about when a new coach gets hired, especially from, well, let's look at volleyball. What happens to Kaleo Baxter, the other assistants? I don't know, but, you know, you would like to see them keep their job. When, you know, a head coach leaves, unfortunately, sometimes it means the end for the assistant. With Kalia Mitchell for women's basketball, a couple of coaches aren't returning. She made a couple of hires. So, and that just happened. You bring in your own people. That's only fair. It's only right. But then the people that did not resign, that would love to continue to coach in their assistance role, sometimes it doesn't work out for them. And that's kind of unfortunate, but that is the world of college athletics. It is 13 minutes before the hour of 6 a.m. on this Monday morning. The POP Fishing, Marine, and Seafood Expo is happening this Saturday, June 13th at Pier 38. 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It'll be fun for the whole family this Saturday, June 13th, Pier 38.
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12: No accidents, no stalls. Traffic's moving great around the island. You will see some wet roads from overnight showers. Barrington's still light on the leeward coast. No slowdowns yet through Nanakuli. The drive down from Central Oahu is good on the H2 to the H1. Fort Weaver is slow northbound in the usual spot from Iroquois to Renton. Windward roads are wet but good, and it's clear coming in from the Hawaii Kai side all the way to downtown.
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0: Coming up on 9 minutes for 6 a.m. on this Monday morning, it's Gary Dickman here, Chris, our new board operator. We welcome him to the show, and we welcome you guys and gals to the show, and you can get in on it at 808-296-1500. A couple of things. I mentioned the ticket prices. Well, one other note on the ticket for today's game. There was an auction, an online auction, for two courtside seats, celebrity row seats, they're calling them, for tonight's game. I heard about it, and of course, I would love to have gotten the tickets. So I went on, and this is on Friday. The tickets then, the highest bid was $250,000 for two tickets. So, you know, Knicks fan that I am, I put down a bid of $251,000. And I wanted to see if, you know, it would get me anywhere. It didn't really get me anywhere because the next step after that was to give them my credit card information. And I didn't want to do that just for the strange chance, just in case I did win. As it turns out, those two tickets were ultimately sold, and it was by a law firm, Gibson, Dunn and Crutcher, LLP, and private equity firm Veritas Capital. They paid $1 million for two tickets. I don't know what they are doing, but I mean, as far as with the tickets, if they're giving it to a client or, you know, one of the heads of the company, they are in row double A and right off center court. Boy, I hope they get, you know, free parking with that. I wouldn't want to have to pay for parking after spending $1 million on a ticket. Crazy. But, yeah, that's really crazy. Of course, that was, you know, the money was raised for charity, too. So a little bit different than the secondary market there. Let's go back to the text line here. This is a good text, and I did not know everything that this text says. But it says, Gary, not sure if you saw Zigmar Reimo, former University of Hawaii player, was in the FIBA 3-on-3 tournament that won the world championship. I was not aware of that. I follow Zigmar. I think it's on Instagram. But he is playing 3-on-3, and I know he was doing well. I didn't realize he won the championship. I also know that Jerome DeRozier, I believe, was in that tournament also playing for Canada. He's done pretty well, Jerome has. So pretty cool stuff there. Let's go to the phones. We have a rare phone call, and it is Peter on the phone. Hey, Peter.
1: What's up, Gary?
0: Hey, what's up?
1: So, what do you think? If the Knicks win, 10 million people at the parade?

0: I'm almost afraid to guess. I mean, I am almost afraid to guess, but I think it'll be something crazy like that. And first of all, I'm not a parade guy, but I've been to an Islanders parade. There were 35,000 for that one, I remember. But, yeah, this is going to be crazy because there already are thousands and thousands of people on the streets, even on the road games, when they're just showing them around town. So I can just only imagine what that parade might be like.
1: I was at a Yankees parade, 2009, and there was like 2.8 million people. It was like the side streets getting to Broadway were like a nightclub, like shoulder to shoulder, snake
0: right.
1: through, you know what I mean? Maybe 400 feet from Broadway. You know what I mean? Like halfway down the block, the side streets, it was like a nightclub. And so I've talked to a few of my friends. It's, you know, 99 didn't feel like this. This feels like 94. And there'll be no split screen this time.
0: Yeah, I remember that too, the O.J. Chase scene. I remember that well.
1: There'll be no split screen. And, you know, you have to tell people how close you lived to Nashville Coliseum. You could have crawled there from your house.
0: Right, right.
1: You have to tell people. And Dr. J, you were in, I don't know how old you are, but Dr. J went to Roosevelt High School. He went right there. So,
0: yeah. He and Howard Stern went to the same high school.
1: Yes. And we both grew up the next town over from
0: right,
1: that.
0: Right.
1: You know what I mean? So it's, but you have to tell them how close you were to the arena that you could have went there. You know what I mean? It was a 5-minute car ride from your house.
0: A little bit more than that, but not much further. I didn't live. Bobby Curran lived in Freeport. I lived in Wantagh, Levittown, which nobody listening knows where it is, but that was about 15, 20 minutes drive, something like that.
1: Yeah.
0: Not far.
1: Yeah.
0: But
1: I think that I never thought that Carl Anthony Towns had this in him. And, if, you know, Brunson's shooting, you know, like 34% right now, 40%, something like that, from the field.
0: Yeah.
1: He's going to go off. He's going to go off. But I called into a different radio program on Fox Sports, and I said to them, unless David Robinson and Tim Duncan teach Wembanyama how to play in a low post overnight, they don't have a chance.
0: I wouldn't say they don't have a chance.
1: Gary, if they didn't come back from 14, if they didn't come back to make it a game in the end of game two, it would have been another 10-point victory.
0: Right, but they did. That's the point. They did.
1: Yeah, but this is Madison Square Garden. Madison Square Garden is going to be so loud.
0: Oh, I know it will. I know, but they're a really good basketball team. I wouldn't say it's over yet or anything like that.
1: They're really young, too.
0: Yes, they are.
1: Really, really young. And they have never been, you know, OKC is OKC, and they went on the road and won in OKC. Madison Square Garden is going to be the loudest play time they have ever been, any of them have ever heard an arena.
0: See, the one thing I wonder about with that, if these tickets are going for $5,000 to $10,000, which they are they getting the Madison Square Garden Knicks fans that show up and make it loud every night? And I'm not sure if that's the case. So that's one thing to consider. Hey, Peter, we got to run. We're up against the clock. Good hearing from you. Let's just hope the Knicks win. But, yeah, and I had mentioned that earlier, that with the tickets going the way they are, for example, the person getting that $1 million seat from that law firm, are they going to be the fans that sit there courtside and go crazy all the time? I don't think so, necessarily. But I still agree with Peter that it'll be incredibly loud. And it should be a great, great atmosphere. We'll have that coverage. You can hear the atmosphere, I think, really on radio more than on TV with the crowd in the background. I think we'll get a good sense of that when we do get that a little bit later on. We are going to take a break. Get you caught up with traffic. I do have a couple of impressive stats next hour. We will talk a little. I got a college football story I do want to get into a little bit more in Josh Walker. And also, the University of Hawaii football team They were in the news. College rankings are out by one source, and Hawaii pretty high up in that list. Tell you about that coming up on ESPN Honolulu.
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4: 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ESPN Honolulu traffic is brought to you by Midas Hawaii.
5: There are no accidents reported on any of our major roads. Traffic is moving okay so far for the Monday commute. The townbound traffic is moving great all the way from Hawaii Kai to downtown. The three windward highways are looking good. On the west side, the H1 gets slow shortly after the Kualakai Parkway on-ramp, and it stays slow from there to the Waikele area. After the H1, H2 merge, though, you'll move fine to downtown. There's no jam, no backups yet at Middle Street.
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0: game. 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I've been texting back and forth with my good dear friend, Steve Tripper from The Sopranos and Blue Blood, and I'm hoping to get him on tomorrow. He is traveling. I think he's on his way back from Atlanta doing some filming, and we hope to have him on tomorrow. I was hoping he'd be at the game tonight. I would imagine he's hoping he would be at, you know what, he actually could be at the game tonight. I didn't ask him if he was going or not. He was just telling me about his travel schedule, but hopefully we'll talk with him tomorrow and get his reaction from game three. And if you've got money to spend on tickets, like the prices we've been seeing, I guess you would have tickets for this that I just saw during the break. And if you're going to spend money on this, you better have a lot of extra money, in my opinion. Now, some people would say this would be a great gift, something great to bid on, but up for auction. Not the $1 million Knicks tickets, something to some people maybe even more special. I think Keegan Otto would love to bid on this. You could buy, if you go online, the chair, the actual chair that Taylor Swift sat on when the Knicks beat Cleveland a few weeks ago. Seriously, that sale is up for, that the seat is up for auction. Now, this is interesting because the auction listing doesn't name her. It said the VIP occupant is one of the biggest movie artists in the world and a 14-time Grammy winner. Gee, I wonder who that is. Anyway, you could actually go and bid. Now, the current bid, Keegan, is $6,000. So almost the same as a ticket. You can bring it into Madison Square Garden and sit in it. But anyway, that is crazy. The only thing crazier than that, I mean, who else would think about getting married in Madison Square Garden? And I don't know if everybody heard the news over the weekend, but from TMZ and the New York Post and other outlets, yeah, that's what it's looking like. Taylor Swift, Travis Kelce getting married in Madison Square Garden. Supposedly it's about, was it $2.5 million to rent? I believe it was $2.5 million, might have been $250,000. I'm reading all these figures, but I mean, that's, I guess they would have security. Well, in other words, drones can't fly overhead. Well, they can fly overhead, but they're not going to get anything. And that, I mean, is there anything more romantic? Now, for somebody like me, if I were to ever get married, that'd be a cool place to get married. That would be kind of cool. I mean, I know a lot of people get married at the beach. Some get married in a church. But Madison Square Garden, especially when neither of you are from New York, although Taylor Swift does have a residence there, that I thought was actually pretty funny. But apparently it is true, and they've got some open dates when we know the Knicks will be done pretty soon. But no other sporting events going on. I guess no concerts coming up. It's supposed to be in the next couple of weeks. I thought that was kind of comical. Anyway, I just want to spend a minute or two talking about Game 2 on Friday, which turned out to be an unbelievable thriller. Unbelievable. I mean, the Knicks are down early, ended up taking a four-point lead at halftime, 52-48. Third quarter, they got that lead. They're expanding. They're up by 9, 10, 11, got it up to 14. And boy, was I'm thinking they're up 2-0. It's over. And it just didn't seem like the Spurs could do much in that second half, basically, until that stretch in the fourth quarter when they started hitting shots. They went 5-for-5 in that one run. And the Knicks went, I think, 0-for-5. That was scary. San Antonio did take a brief lead, and after being up 14 and then being then trailing with the momentum, the home crowd in San Antonio, wow, I just thought this was going to get ugly. And this is a game that even though if you split on the road is good normally, but when you're up 1-0 and you're up by 14 in the fourth quarter of game two, you shouldn't be splitting on the road. And that's what the Knicks were facing. The fact that they came out of that with that win, and Karl Anthony Towns, we had a couple of texts on him earlier, did an exceptional job offensively and defensively. I remember in the beginning of the playoff, there were some who, even locally, saying that Karl Anthony Towns is nothing, he's not that great. And I understand that kind of talk, but if you really watch him, he, again, as I said last hour, he's not going to give you 25 and 12 every night, but he can, and he has. And on Friday night, he gave you 21 and 13. Also 4 assists. Also, let's see, he had a steal, and he had 1 block shot. But he played good defense on Wembanyama for the most part. He did make him struggle. And in game 1, remember, he held Wembanyama to, I think, 2 of 12 in the second half. So he's done well defensively. Doesn't get enough credit for that. I have said, if you've heard, listened to the show in the last few months, when the trade rumors start heating up, and they will again in the next week or so, big time, with Giannis Antetokounmpo and where he might end up, and the Knicks are one of those teams that was rumored, I wouldn't want the Knicks to make that trade. And I've said this for months. I would love to have Giannis on the Knicks, yes. But not at giving up Karl Anthony Towns, let's say Mikal Bridges or a Josh Hart, and 3 first-round draft picks. That's what it would take. And I think the difference between Giannis and Karl Anthony Towns is not great enough that you would make that move and give up so much more. And I think Karl Anthony Towns is kind of proving it more so in these, not only in this round, but even the last couple of series. He has really turned it on. He did struggle a little bit in the Atlanta series, but he has really done much, much better. Josh Hart didn't even score on Friday. Fouled out. It was not a great performance, but he still did pretty good on defense. He still had 6 rebounds and 4 assists, but he was 0 for 4. And that's one of the great things about this Knicks team. They've got so many guys that can step up. They play so well together. This is one of the few times that I'm seeing a team play for a championship where even though Jalen Brunson is the star, it's not that it's all Jalen Brunson. It's a team that is winning. It's a team that is responsible for this 13-game winning streak. Jalen Brunson has carried them in a lot of these fourth quarters, though. Don't get me wrong. I know that. But it's a team where you get Mikal Bridges, who shot 8 of 13 and at one point was 8 of 10 on Friday, and giving you great defense as well as 20 points, 6 rebounds, 6 assists. OG Anunoby, and how about this? He dunked on that French guy. He dunked on him. He drove baseline, and he dunked on that 7'4" unicorn. So if he's a GOAT, how can Anunoby dunk on him? Karl Anthony Towns dunked on Victor. So I don't want to hear any of that GOAT talk with him ever. Well, not ever again, but not for now. But, yeah, the Knicks are just getting help from so many places. Landry Shamet. Shamet coming on off the bench, had a nice 13 points. Mitchell Robinson, who didn't really do a lot in the stats, but he played pretty good defense, and I think he really got physical as much as he could. By the way, that technical was rescinded by the NBA on Saturday, and it should have been. I don't know why it was called in the first place, but he gave you 7 points, 3 rebounds. He had 2 free throws in a row after missing 3 in a row. So even Alvarado, I like him. He's a scrappy player. He seemed like a good fit for the Knicks. He didn't shoot the ball well, but they are just really clicking, and it's the team. As I said, I mean, when the Bulls won, it was Michael Jordan and Scottie Pippen. I mean, it was the team that got the wins in a way, but you know it was Jordan. When the Golden State Warriors won, it was more than just Steph, but it was 1, 2, or 3 players, depending on the championship. Yeah, it was Durant and Steph and Klay, but it's very rare that you see an entire team do what the Knicks are doing, I feel, and it's really great to watch. Even if it wasn't my team doing this, and they, you know, I know other teams will kind of take an approach like this when they can, but to be this successful, wow, this has been fantastic, and I am not ready for it to end. Unless it ends on Wednesday, I'll be okay, because if it ends on Wednesday, that means the Knicks have swept the Spurs. And there were so many people. I'm wearing a Knicks shirt on Friday. I was having a staycation over the weekend. And I was wearing a Knicks shirt on Friday. Actually, I was wearing a Knicks shirt on Thursday, too. And people would stop me. Hey, Knicks, way to go, Knicks. And, you know, happened pretty often, more than it would normally, wearing a Knicks shirt here. And then I was walking in a parking lot near UH. And somebody had driven by me. And I was getting all these Knicks comments. So the car drives by me, and the guy goes, Spurs in five. And I'm like, yeah, wait a minute. I thought he was cheering for the Knicks at first because I was getting all these Knicks comments. Then I realized he was saying something nice about the Spurs, and I had to stop and yell at him to make sure I was not agreeing with him. But it has been fun, and again, the only way I want it to end is if it ends in a sweep on Wednesday. Text we have here says, good morning, Gary. Happy for your Knicks. Didn't expect your Knicks to be up 2-0. And that's fine because I didn't either. But as I've been talking about with these some people that, and it's not just because they want to be against the Knicks because they're from New York or they don't like New York or they're trying to get on me, which is all fine. I do those kind of things, or I have. But to not really think the Knicks had a chance in this finals, I thought that was really, really a naive thinking. I don't care that the Knicks were the fifth seed and the Spurs were the second. Well, the Knicks were the fourth, actually. It really didn't come down to any of that. You look at what's gone on in the last month and a half for the Knicks, and they have totally stepped up their game. Everybody, including Mike Brown. You know, there was talk in the first round, if they lost to Atlanta, they were down 2-1, he might not keep his job, which I thought would have been crazy. But that's what they were kind of facing. You know, a little bit of a roster turnover if they get knocked out in the first round. James Dolan wouldn't accept it. And now look where they are. And it's not luck. Charles Barkley said something on Friday that it didn't go viral, but it did get retweeted or mentioned on social media for the magnitude of what he was suggesting. And what Charles Barkley said after the Knicks were up 2-0 on Friday on Inside the NBA postgame show, he said, if the Knicks end this series in a sweep, this will go down as one of the greatest playoff runs in NBA history. Can anybody disagree with that? And, you know, I didn't think of it that way, but I would have to agree without being biased. If you win 15 games in a row in the playoff, in the way they have done it, a 51-point win against Atlanta, coming back from 22 down against Cleveland with 7:47 left, and then sweeping them, doing what you've done against San Antonio. Now, that again, that would include them winning these next two games. You know, if they went in five, different conversation. And that's, again, they have to win. But if they did win in four and swept the Spurs, and they're halfway there, that's quite a bold statement. And you know what? Again, can anybody say that is not true? And I would never have thought about the Knicks being in that kind of a conversation of having one of the greatest playoff runs in NBA history. That even during this stretch, I never really thought of it that way. I love Charles Barkley even before those comments, but that does, I think, make some sense. They still got a ways to go, but they are halfway there. Okay, let's see. Okay, here's the text, and I will just read it for what it's worth. Talking about Josh Walker being the new head volleyball coach, the Rainbow Wahine, of course. The texter says, well, I'll preface it by saying that a few minutes earlier I was mentioning that one of the things when a new coach gets hired is they'll bring in their own people. Sometimes they'll keep people who were on staff. Now, Josh Walker has connections here. He has ties here. But I don't know if he has any direct connection with, let's say, Kaleo Baxter, Nick Costello. And I was saying that happens sometimes that, you know, with Camilla Mitchell taking over for basketball, a couple of coaches were let go. And that happens in a lot of situations. So the texter says, no, you got to switch out Baxter and Costello if you want this Wahine volleyball team to start getting anywhere near the Shoji days. They clearly weren't helping things. Aloha to those two. That's a hard, harsh statement. And I think it's a hard statement to back up. Because before this year, wouldn't you say that the Robin Amoh era was fairly successful? I know people, if you're going to compare it to Dave Shoji, well, that's impossible. There's a lot of coaches that when they retire, you're not going to do what they did. You're not going to be able to, you know, continue with their legacy with some of the greats. And Dave Shoji, of course, was or is one of those greats. So if you're going to compare Robin with Dave, well, yeah, you're never going to be satisfied. There was nobody that was going to come close to what Dave Shoji accomplished. Having said that, and how volleyball has been picking up in popularity, maybe more in the men's side with more programs, but even the teams around the country that are really good in women's volleyball, you know, they made the NCAA basically every year. That's something. There's something to say about that. They've been put in tough regionals. And, yeah, they didn't do well in those regionals under Robin. I get that. I don't know if getting rid of the assistants is the right move. Again, it's up to the new coach. But to say that those two weren't helping things, from my perspective, I would not agree with that. But thank you for your text. Chris, we got a question for you already, Chris. I'm a new board operator. The texter wants to know, do you have a favorite sports team? He's thinking.
1: I'm favorited towards River Warriors football.
0: Okay. What about pros? Okay, I should have also warned you, not warned you, but let you know, Chris, to be a successful board operator here, a couple of things are very important. One, laugh at every one of my jokes and maybe clap every now and then when I make a good statement. Now, I'm not going to, you know, give you a, you know, put pressure on you, but if you want to say the New York Knicks are your favorite team, that would be acceptable. Just joking. What about pro teams? Who is your favorite pro team in any sport?
1: I'm a huge Seahawks fan because I have family in Seattle and I've been supporting them, and I'm a graphic designer at heart, so I love the Seahawks, like color palette and all their graphics and stuff like that.

0: Keegan, what? Why are you on mic? Why are you defending our new board operator? I think he's big enough to defend himself.
1: Because I'm the one training him. I'm the one that's supposed to stave off your pressure. And no, he's not going to clap at everything you say. And no, he's not going to laugh at any of your jokes.
0: Well, we're going to have problems then. Just that was a joke. Anyway, thank you for that. Yeah, Seattle Seahawks, obviously a very favorite, a lot of people here. Okay, let's get one more before we go to break. This is again about Josh Walker. And it says Josh Walker was teammates with Nick Costello, and he knows Kaleo, and said he has a good relationship with both. He indicated he will be working well with them in his press conference, and that's from Craig. I didn't see the whole press conference. I saw clips of it on social media. He did it by Zoom because he is not here yet, and I did not hear anything on that. I was just mentioning last hour when I looked at Billy Hull's column in yesterday's Star Advertiser, it just mentioned in one part, very briefly, that he'll be working on his staff. And whether that's new or not, not really sure. But anyway, thank you for that text, Craig. And let's see what else we got from Craig. Well, same thing there. Okay, we're going to take a break in just a second. And I have some very, very impressive stats. We're going to get into that coming up in just a second. You can still get in touch with us at 808-296-1500. I will have an update on a couple of college football topics. We'll get into that coming up in just a minute. Also, the POP Fishing, Marine, and Seafood Expo is happening this Saturday, June 13th at Pier 38. Huge savings, demonstrations, giveaways, cakey activities. Now, they're not giving away cakey, but they'll have giveaways / cakey activities, Ono food, and live music by Sean Nahuau, and much, much more. Fun for the whole family this Saturday at Pier 38.
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0: Parkway at Radford Drive, but it's unusually slow getting into Schofield Barracks this morning. There are much longer than usual backups on Cunia Road in both directions. It's okay, though, going into Tripler and the Marine Base. We do have one new accident. It's on the Moanalua Freeway townbound at Pu'uloa Road. Traffic's already backed up to Kaiser. Coming in from the west side, stay on the H1 after Halava.
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7: 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And I'm going to get to some impressive stats in a second. I got a couple of texts I will get into. I wanted to bring this up, and I saw it yesterday on Twitter. This is via Josh Pacheco, via Tiff Wells, who picked up on this. And it's a transfer portal hitting Hawaii. It is Sebastian Gonzalez,

0: former University of Hawaii pitcher. He sat out all of last year, had that injury. Well, he announced, I believe on his Instagram page, that he is transferring to Cal State Fullerton. Again, these things happen. I thought he would have been a great addition for this next year's team. Too bad we didn't have him last year. He had a great year the year before. And, whatever the reasons are, I don't know if he's from that area. And if he is, it makes sense. I don't know if it's NIL related. Those things happen. There were quite a number of players in the last week that have announced that they are returning to the University of Hawaii baseball team. So that always is good news. Jake Redding was the latest that I saw, but I know there's a few others over the weekend that I have seen. And I know the portal had opened, and so people are entering it, but a good five or six, I'd say at least, if not a few more, have indicated they're returning. But Sebastian Gonzalez, who we didn't have last year, is not. I remember when we were talking, I believe it was with Josh at the end of the season, thinking that he would be a strong candidate, obviously, to be one of the three starters for next year. And Grzelanek, I know, is coming back. Hakili Ravelo, I know, is coming back. He announced that. So we got a lot of stuff, a lot of good talent coming back, but it's going to happen. It's inevitable that you are going to lose a couple of players, and sometimes it is a little bit of a surprise. Okay, I've got some impressive stats, and I will start with this one. And this is a good one. We haven't mentioned this up, and I'm going to try to be – I haven't mentioned this as often, as consistently as I want. I'm going to be more on top of it. But today is, of course, June 8th. That means we are 82 days away from kickoff. Hawaii at Stanford, August 29th, 82 days away. We always start that countdown when it's at 100 days, and I remember making that announcement when it was at 100 days. That was about 18 days ago, but here we are. We are getting a little bit closer, and it'll be there before you know it, hopefully. We'll have the NBA in soon. We got the World Cup starting soon. The Mountain West meetings are going to be in July. I don't have the exact date, but I do know that just like the last several years, John Venneri and Josh Pacheco will be covering the Mountain West meeting and will be giving us reports on all of our talk shows. And that's always great to hear some of the things they get to talk about. So they're not that far away also. I mean, we're 1 week into June. But it won't be too long before we're in July. And training camps will open up probably the first couple of days of August. I believe it's 3 weeks, is it, before your first game? Which would make it the first few days of August. So anyway, we are 82 days away from kickoff. Also, impressive stat. This is not a stat, but as I have a little bit of leeway here, Victor Wembanyama had the trifecta on Friday in game two. Yeah, within about 4 seconds, he committed a foolish turnover, committed an even more foolish foul, and took a really foolish jumper that wasn't even close, that could have won the game. The trifecta for Victor, and I couldn't have been happier about it. That's not exactly a stat, but I wanted to bring it up because it makes me happy. Also, this is kind of interesting. Let me get this here about Jalen Brunson here. Jalen Brunson, this is something, I don't know how they have records on this. He is the first player since at least 1971 to score the final go-ahead points in the last 2 minutes of back-to-back finals games. Okay, I'm going to say it again. He is the first player in at least 55 years to score the go-ahead points in the last 2 minutes of back-to-back finals game. You might recall on Friday he hit that free throw to give them that 1 point. It could have been two, but he gave them the 105, the 104 lead, which ended up being the final score. And then on Wednesday in game one, same thing. Remember, that game was tied down the stretch. And the Knicks came roaring back, outscoring San Antonio by 11-0 in the last 2.5 minutes. Well, Jalen Brunson got the go-ahead points. Nobody else has ever done that. I think that's pretty impressive. It's a pretty weird stat in a way, but pretty, pretty impressive. And that's all for the stats. So
1: don't act like you're not impressed.
0: Way better than the last guy, Chris. Way better. More on top of things. Way better than that guy sitting in back of you could have done. His name is Keegan. Good job, Chris. You're a keeper. The other thing I wanted to bring up, though, is kind of a stat, too, but I wanted to spend a little bit more time on it. I saw this, and this is from a site on Instagram called, I guess it's called Bowl Season, Coca-Cola Bowl Season. Coca-Cola, the big sponsor for the bowl. And as I say that, I'm looking at the wrong graphic here. So that's just a schedule of all the bowl games. What I wanted to get into is from another site on Instagram called College Football Red Zone. And they rank the strength of schedule for every team on the FBS level, all 136 teams. And I would think that we have interest in the University of Hawaii. So I'll go to them first. They've got, according to this site, the 58th toughest non-conference strength of schedule. Now, it's going to be real interesting when I give you a few other schools. Well, first of all, number one is Washington State. Don't know why. Well, I can guess why, but I haven't seen their schedule in front of me. Number two is Kent State. Georgia Tech, third. Western Kentucky, fourth. Number five looks like Richmond, because it looks like a spider? No, it's not a spider. I don't know what number five is. Six is Texas. Seven is UTEP, probably because they play Hawaii. Utah State, eight. Clemson, nine. Louisville, 10. I'm not going to go through all 136, but I will say, I'll give you a few. 136, it can't be Nebraska, although it looks like the Nebraska Red. It might actually be, which is crazy. Number 135 is South Florida. Number 134 is Texas Tech. Now, 134 is interesting because you might remember about a week ago, Steve Sarkisian was making a comment that Texas Tech just doesn't play anybody. They've got a cupcake schedule, and they had two nobodies out of conference on their schedule. It might have been like a Northern Kentucky, but it was just two no-name. And then their head coach said, well, we'll play Texas. We'll play anybody. We'll buy out those games. They didn't make a sort of announcement that they are going to have a big announcement on one big game that they're going to be scheduling. They're going to add to their schedule, but wasn't done yet. So either way, they've got a really good team every year. They buy players with big NIL budgets, but their schedule is not that tough. North Dakota State is at 133rd. But going back to Hawaii, the reason I think it's really interesting, this is crazy. Hawaii is at 58. Right after Hawaii, with the 59th toughest non-conference schedule, Alabama. After Alabama, at number 60, Ohio State. San Diego State is right after them. So that's saying Hawaii has a tougher non-conference schedule than Alabama and Ohio State. So if we get to any point of the season where, let's say, Hawaii's 3-0, hopefully they'll be 3-0. And people are saying, well, look, who do they play? Well, our strength of schedule is basically in the midpoint, 58th. Actually, it's even lower because there's 136 schools now. So we're below, well, let's say 45th percent, somewhere in there. And you're ahead of Alabama and Ohio State. UNLV, by the way, is at 56. But that's, again, based on your opponents and I guess their records from last year and so on. But I thought that was kind of interesting to see that. By the way, some of the other schools that you might want to hear about, Boise is at 24. Michigan is at 42. Stanford is at 21, again, because they play Hawaii. And actually, I'm kind of like half joking about the Hawaii input for other schools, but Stanford at 21, playing a school like Hawaii is going to help their strength of schedule because of what Hawaii did last year. And when I get some of the other schools on here that I mentioned, there was another school that UTEP, another school. I would think part of the reason they're very high up there at number seven is because they play Hawaii. And anyway, I thought it was kind of interesting there and kind of glad where we're seeing in a lot of different areas by a lot of different people that cover college football that Hawaii is getting a lot of respect. We heard a couple of months ago, was it Bill Donnelly or Bill Connolly of ESPN.com? He's picking Hawaii to be the group of five rep in the college football playoff. It might sound crazy to some, but I don't think it is that crazy. I don't think it's necessarily a guarantee, of course, and nobody's saying that. But they are, I think, going into the season, one of the teams that would be considered a favorite to be in that situation. And you do have UNLV, of course, in the same conference. But, yeah, I think Hawaii deserves that after what they did last year and who's back and how they've improved year by year under Timmy Chang. So I think that is a sign of respect. This is a computer basic formula, I guess, that picks the teams. And Hawaii at 58th, not too bad. I do, do remember some years where they'll have the, let's say, an ESPN poll or a computer ranking or, let's say, USA Today. And they'll have, back then, it was might have been 132 or 133. And there were a good number of years over the last decade or so where Hawaii is at, let's say, 98th, 106. And they were usually in that range. You know, if you get below 100, you're feeling good. Maybe below 90, okay, we're improving. 58th, I would imagine that Hawaii has not been that high up maybe since Coach Mack and winning the WAC. Maybe the 1 year under Rolo when we went to the Mountain West Championship. But that's not a number that Hawaii has been at, I would think, that often. And hopefully that will be the norm now that we are there and where this program has gone and where it's headed. Love to see that continue. It is 25 minutes before the hour of 7 a.m. We'll take a quick break. Be back in a minute as you are listening to The Gary Dickman Show on ESPN Honolulu.
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2: Traffic's looking good so far this morning on the Leeward Coast. Barrington's moving okay. No major slowdowns yet. The driving time from Waianae Valley Road to Kalaeloa Boulevard, just 17 minutes. The H1 is below speed from Kunia Road to the Waimalu Pearl Ridge on-ramp. After IAEA, stay on the H1. There's an accident on the Moanalua Freeway near Pu'uloa Road, and it's got traffic backed up now to the Halava Interchange. The east side traffic is still good. No incidents from Windward, Oahu.
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0: Seems to be a little bit of a discrepancy as you hear this little jingle, Go New York, Go New York, Go. I've had a few people repeat that to me. They love it. And I always remembered it. That when I go to Madison Square Garden, that there was Go New York, Go New York, Go New York, Go three times. And a few people said that's not what we're hearing on ESPN Honolulu, which is correct. I did actually take a screenshot of an article which does verify my version. So I guess either way would be right. It's the Gary Dickman Show on ESPN Honolulu, 92.7 FM and AM 1500. And I've got a couple of fun topics I want to get into. I'll do one of them next segment, which is, again, some of these things I wonder if they're legit, if it's real. And I've been fooled before. And I have the feeling the one I'm going to bring up is actually legit. So we'll get into that coming up a little bit later. I will get back to the text in just a second. Also, you know, you heard the commercial, hopefully, about the Stanley Cup final. And just to talk hockey for a minute or so, the game on Saturday, wow. I have mentioned it repeatedly that the Stanley Cup playoffs in general are my favorite because the sport gets elevated so much more from the regular season, even though basketball is a different animal. Every sport's different in the playoffs. Hockey is just exceptional. And there's just so many aspects of it that I just get totally caught up in. And this final between Carolina and Vegas, two relatively new teams, I guess, for the most part. Vegas has been around about, what, 9-10 years? And Carolina longer than that, I think a little over 20. But it's not really big names. They're not the blue bloods of hockey. But these games have been fantastic. And on Saturday, first of all, I love it that you have hockey basically one day, basketball the next, and it's every other day you get one or the other. Yesterday we had neither. Hockey is actually taking today off also. They'll play on Tuesday, tomorrow, and you get all that action on ESPN Honolulu. But the game on Saturday had Las Vegas up 4-0 in the third period. It was the fastest hat trick. Nick Marner for Vegas got three goals within 6 minutes and like 30 seconds. That's never happened. What they call that is a natural hat trick. I hope I'm getting this right, which means you scored three goals in a row for your team. You might get a hat trick, which is three goals, but if you get it and somebody else gets a goal between, it's still great. It's a hat trick. But it's a natural hat trick if you get it all in one period. And it's a pure hat trick if you get three goals in a row for your team. I might be getting them mixed up. He had both. Incredible. And then you're up 4-0 in the third period, and Carolina comes back and somehow scored four goals to go to overtime. Vegas had two goals disallowed, even with replay. You go to the second overtime, and it was a fluke goal, which is the worst way to lose a game. Carolina had the puck in back of the net, tried to pass it to a player, deflected off his leg, I believe, and then the goalie was not looking because of the deflection that he didn't expect, and it went off his pads into his own goal. Vegas win. So Vegas is up 2-1 in the Stanley Cup final. If you have an opportunity, listen, hopefully you can get hooked on it. It is a great sport. I know a lot of people here aren't as familiar with it, and maybe that's why they haven't taken as much interest in it, but it is, that's great. And most of the people, the overwhelming majority of people that I have talked to and have seen a hockey game for the first time, they agree. They love it. So hopefully you will also. Let's see. Here's a text for the guys coming in at 7. Says, Canoa was upset because of the referees chosen for game two. I'm sure he'll be whining and complaining about Tony Brothers. And the refs did not determine the outcome of any of these games. I think that's pretty clear to say. There were good calls. There were calls that you wouldn't agree with, but that's the case every time. And you don't keep getting these games unless you're graded high enough to keep getting these games. They don't just give, it's not like they give everybody a chance to do a finals game or just even a playoff game. You've got to rank high, you've got to rate high. And these guys have done a pretty good job. Even Scott Foster, who is normally really bad, especially with Chris Paul, that situation from Wednesday in game one, where those fans were giving Jalen Brunson a hard time, Scott Foster really was, I think, instrumental in keeping that from not getting worse because he got in front of Jalen Brunson. That's what he was doing at the end of the game on Wednesday. He was making sure Jalen Brunson didn't get into it even more with those fans. He saw what was about to happen because Brunson told him earlier what was going on. So you got to give, for maybe the first time ever, Scott Foster a little bit, just a little bit of credit. But I'm not sure who the refs are tonight. I have a feeling Canoa will know, and just can't wait for that game. That atmosphere, should be unbelievable. I'm going to do one more check on the ticket prices because they've been dropping. They've been dropping. And I've always, you know, learned basically that if you're going to go to a game and you really want to get the best price, then what you do, you wait till as late as possible. And you'll have a better chance of the price being a little bit less. And let me see what I can get here. Okay, tonight's game. Two tickets. It's giving me parking. I'm looking for tickets. And I'm going to have to probably do this during the break. Every time I try to get the ticket prices for tonight, it's giving me parking. And I do not want parking. I want the actual tickets. And let's see if this will work. And this is not working either. It's giving me the San Antonio one. I'll do that during the next break. When it's a little bit easier. Hopefully there won't be any more games in San Antonio, but I still would not write them off. It's still looking really good for the Knicks, but it is also maybe a little too early to say, okay, they've got it, although I'm feeling really good about it. I do want to get into one college football topic before we go to break, and then I have a really kind of bizarre topic I'll get into a little bit. This is a situation that has been going on, and it seemed like it's been back and forth for the last couple of weeks, I guess, of a former, or is he a former, Texas Tech quarterback, Brendan Sorsby. He was the quarterback who was involved. He was at Indiana previously, and he got busted for gambling, basically. And he's been basically banned, thrown out of football. He's trying to get the years back, but they declared him ineligible for wagering on college sport. He did bet on Indiana when he was there, but not on any games that he played in. I don't know if that makes it a lot better, but it's not like you could say he's throwing a game because he didn't play in the game. Still, it is illegal, and he was ruled ineligible by the NCAA. He was doing this for over 4 years, and over $90,000, it says, at least he was betting in those 4 years. 40 bets on Indiana football when he was on the team in 2022. So the NCAA, again, denied his appeal on Friday. And this has been the way it's been for the last week or two, that he is not going to be able to play anymore. His career is over. So are those headlines. However, he was granted today a temporary injunction against the NCAA that will clear him to play. Right now, it looks like, as of today, he is going to be able to play for Texas Tech. It's really something how you get these cases where somebody is deemed in violation and it's illegal. We saw the Alabama basketball player during the year trying to come back from the NBA, and he did play in a few games in college basketball. They had a judge who was very favorable to Alabama sports, a booster, and he let him play. Then it was ruled, no, you can't do that. And there's been a couple of others that have tried the same thing. Going back to college, I don't know how that could possibly be legal, but either way, you get these judgments, you get these decisions, players are deemed ineligible, and then you get one judge who will say, for whatever the reasons are, and wait to hear the reasons for him. You're gonna, I couldn't believe this was legit. And let me make sure I can read it word for word, because the judge, as I said, issued an injunction. And I want to get it word for word. It's basically going to cause him hardship because by not playing, and I want to get it word for word. Let me see if I can read it real quick here before we go to break. The judge gave him the preliminary injunction. Okay, here it is. The judge, whose name is Ken Curry, ruled that Sorsby's attorneys demonstrated that he will suffer a, quote, probable, imminent, and irreparable injury if he's unable to play for Texas Tech, or even allowing him to practice with the team. In other words, he's going to be hurt mentally. When they say irreparable injury, they don't mean he's going to break his leg or get an ACL. They're talking about, I saw it listed in another part, that it's just going to be bad for him mentally, that it's not fair because they're not allowing him to play. So the judge is allowing him. I wonder if he's a Texas Tech booster. I don't know. I hope not. But, I mean, again, it's a violation of the rule. So why is he going to be allowed to play? Because he might be hurt mentally. He might be depressed because of this, not being allowed to play with his friend that he bet on. I just don't get that. And this has happened every now and then. It seems like in the long run, the right decisions are made, like the Alabama basketball player. He was not allowed to continue to play, and it never should have been. I think Baylor did the same thing with a basketball player. But one judge says it's okay, you go higher up, and I guess it has worked out. But for him, I mean, he's already admitted this gambling. You break a rule, that's what you don't like it, change the rule, and then maybe if he doesn't break a rule, he's allowed to play. But if the rules are intact, the rules are in place, that you are ineligible, you violated a policy, then why are you even allowed to appeal? Under what ground? There's a rule there. I just don't like that when I see that. I see it way too often. It is coming up on 10 minutes before the top of the hour. We're going to take our final break, come back, and get ready to wrap it up here. 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
2: The accident on the Waterloo Freeway townbound near Pu'uloa Road has been moved. Traffic got backed up to the IAEA exit, and it's still slow from there to Red Hill. The H1 is clear after Halawa to downtown. No incidents from east Oahu or from the windward side on the Pali, Likelike, or the H3. Got longer than usual backups this morning at both Pearl Harbor and Schofield. Allow extra time going into either. The gates look normal at Tripler and at the Marine Base.
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0: I am getting nervous. Even during the game on Friday, I just get really nervous. Both games in the finals, I was surprised in a way how caught up I was as far as the nerves. I mean, it should be that way. If your team's playing for a championship, that does make sense. Got a few minutes left in the show, and then it will be Let's Talk Sports, Kanoa Leahy and Billy Hull here. I got to find this article, and I can't find it right now, but I will. This is something that, again, stories that I see out there that I wasn't sure was legit, but apparently, and it would be a lot more legit if I could find the stupid article, but basically, people around the country, there's a website that you can log on to, and if you're looking to go to a wedding, just to be part of a wedding, they'll give you a list where people getting married will actually sell off unused seats. They want maybe more people at their wedding. They want to make some money. Again, this whole concept is bizarre, but you could pay, let's say, X amount of dollars to show up at somebody's wedding. And why anybody would want to necessarily do that? I mean, if you're a wedding crasher, that's different. But there are apparently people that have done this. And I just don't get it. I don't know why anybody would go to that extreme to go to a wedding for people you don't know. And just say you're there. There's got to be better things to do with your time. Better things to do with your money, but apparently there are people that are actually doing it. The fact that that's a thing is ridiculous in itself, but apparently there are people that do it, and I'll get more information on that in case you are interested. Now maybe you can get paid to go to, you pay a little bit to go to Taylor Swift's wedding, which apparently will be at Madison Square Garden. Some people are speculating it could be anywhere from $10 to $20 million for that wedding. And that's just without renting Madison Square Garden. That is just crazy. But I guess if you have the money, might as well. But anyway, can't wait for tomorrow's show. I will have either a real happy time talking about the game, or even if they lose, I guess I shouldn't be too down. What I would be a little bit of, not really afraid of, but leery of, is that the Knicks losing this 2-0 lead. You know, if you lose a game, okay, I can understand that. I'm not counting on a sweep. I would love it. They win today, it'll be great. If they lose today, all is not lost, but you can't afford to let San Antonio back in the series, and that is definitely a concern. Hopefully a concern that won't actually come to fruition. What will come to fruition is Let's Talk Sports, Kanoa Leahy, Billy Hull. They are coming up next. I'll hang out with the guys for a few minutes, rub it in a little bit, and be back tomorrow at 5 a.m. with the Gary Dickman Show. Have a great rest of the day, everybody. Aloha.
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7: 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ESPN Honolulu traffic is brought to you by Midas Hawaii.
8: There's some heavy traffic coming in from the west side, but it's moving steadily and there are no major jams. Had an accident earlier on the Moanalua Freeway at Pu'uloa Road. Traffic has almost recovered. The driving time from the H1-H2 merge to the Poly downtown, 22 minutes if you take the H1 by the airport, 23 if you take the Moanalua. From the east, there's some slow H1 traffic at University Avenue. No slowdowns coming over from the windward side.
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0: So the Stanley Cup Finals have been really, really interesting. Have you guys been following that? What an incredible game that was, Game 3. That was wild. What a comeback, and then overtime. That's what I've been paying all my attention to.
1: Obviously not, because it was double overtime.
0: Yeah. Oh, yeah, okay. Okay, I hate Gary. All right, you know what? Going forward, right now, I hate... Like, Gary Dickman's a good dude, and I wish him all the good stuff in the world, except for a Knicks championship. But right now, I hate you, Gary. I hate your face. I hate everything about you right now. And even that comment. You're like, yeah, I said it went to overtime. You're like, double overtime. I can't stand Knicks fans. I can't stand you right now. I'm at odds with you right now, buddy.
1: I have never enjoyed looking at Kanoa Leahy more than I have this morning. Gives me great pleasure.
0: All right, he's wearing his Karl Anthony Towns New York Knicks t-shirt. Like, all is forgiven. All of the criticism that Towns has received over the course of his career, this is a pretty incredible redemption arc for him. I will say that. It is one of the more impressive things that has happened. Let's just intro the show officially here. It's Let's Talk Sports. Hope you had a great weekend. Kanoa Leahy, Billy Hull here on ESPN Honolulu. Gary handing
2: you guys
0: things
2: just
0: off
2: keep
0: to us
2: going. I don't need
0: via
2: to be
0: the
2: here.
0: Kahala handoff.
2: I'll be back in 20
0: That's
2: minutes.
0: Always Billy's sentiment. Whatever can like get him where he doesn't have to do anything is always the stance he wants to take. But yeah, Knicks are up 2-0 in the NBA Finals. That was a little bit of a crushing defeat for at least the way that game ended for the Spurs in Game 2. I look at it, though. I mean, obviously, the Knicks won two games on the road. I don't think any team that has won the first two games on the road has gone on to lose the NBA Finals. And so, you know, obviously, the Spurs are in a bit of a dire situation. But also looking at it like, you know, conceivably, they could have won both of those games, too. I mean, that's how narrow the margins have been here so far in this series. I will say, if I do take some solace in seeing what has manifested itself here for the Knicks, it is the redemption arc for Cat. I don't think we have seen this all that much, right? I don't think we have seen this kind of... Because Karl Anthony Towns was this high draft pick, this guy who I think a lot of people were anticipating was going to be this pretty epic NBA player. And yet there's been this narrative that has followed him that, you know, he doesn't necessarily have the it factor, right? Like when it comes to clutch games, when he was in Minnesota, there were a lot of, you know, he unfortunately had a lot of really, really rough performances, especially in the postseason. And so that was kind of something that followed him. And yet when you look at his career numbers, he's like a 22-point, 11-rebound guy over his career. And there are a very select number of guys, like all-time greats, that have that combination of 22 points a game, 11 rebounds for his career. And so statistically speaking, he has been this guy, but he hasn't necessarily shown that when it has counted the most. And so for Karl Anthony Towns to be doing what he's doing in this series, looking extremely poised, looking at, like, you know, a lot of it is our decision-making, bad fouls, those kinds of stuff that hasn't necessarily been the case at all in these finals, in fact, in these playoffs. And so the redemption arc for Cat is something that I actually have appreciated seeing, even if it has come at the expense of my Spurs' chance to win a championship.
1: I agree. And Charles Barkley said after Game 2 a couple of really interesting comments. One, he said, it's only two wins, but Karl Anthony Towns is the MVP of the finals after the second game.
0: I would agree with that. I think right now he would have to be the front runner for that, right? As much as Brunson has been a closer and has made these clutch shots, like Karl Anthony Towns has been the difference in this series. I don't think that's at all in question, right, Billy?
2: Sure.
0: Why are you here? Why are you even here?
2: Why are you even sitting here? I'm just waiting for you guys to go at it. It was nothing but craziness for the 5 minutes leading up to the show. Now you guys are playing all friendly just because the radio show started. Let's get back to the good stuff.
0: I said I hated his face.
2: Let's get back to the good stuff.
0: Was that not enough? I said earlier I hated his face.
2: All right, let's just get right to the real. Let's talk about the real thing here. Let's not ignore the elephant in the room. Donald Trump will be going to Game 3 tonight. And this is a very big deal. They are shutting down all the watch parties.
0: You can't take a bag in there
2: anymore.
0: A lot
2: of people are upset about this. Gary, if the Knicks lose tonight, is the entire Knicks universe going to blame Donald Trump?
1: Idiots might, but no, I don't think they would be. You know that they wouldn't have to go down that road. No.
2: What happens if?
0: Yeah, you know what?
1: A lot of other things.
0: No, he's right.
2: What happens,
0: Billy,
2: if the
0: he's
2: Spurs
0: right.
2: win the next couple of games?
0: No, but Billy,
2: what are we talking about here? Is there a chance? If you're a Spurs fan, and you were like, I need something to shake up this series. My team hasn't looked very good. The Knicks came to San Antonio, won the first two games. What could maybe give us a little shining light here to maybe get us back in the series? I think sending Donald Trump to game three is the perfect move if you're a San Antonio fan.
0: And
2: this has the ability to become something unbelievable. The Knicks, this close to finally bringing a championship to New York, and Donald Trump shows up, and they somehow lose game three. Come on. They are going to be so upset. This could be, what if he jinxes the whole thing for the entire state of New York? There's a lot at play going on by the President of the United States coming to game three. And I am all for it, baby. I am excited.
0: But no, Gary's right. Because if there's any fan base that is level-headed and nuanced, it's Knicks fans. And so, yeah, they definitely will not point their wrath at Donald Trump if they somehow lose this game. He is kind of ruining the vibe, is he not? Like, right, yeah. His showing up is ruining the vibe. They've been waiting for this. They're up 2-0 in the finals. They haven't won a championship in 53 years. Like, they have been waiting for this moment for so long, and they are ready to pop. They are ready to blow the roof off of MSG, and then here comes Donald Trump, and it's like, all right, it'll take you 2 hours to get into the arena. No watch parties outside of the arena. Yeah. You can't take a bag in. Like, he is just ruining the vibe with this appearance, and it is only to feed his own ego so that he can feel like he's a part of it in a place in New York where, ironically, he's not all that beloved. He's not that beloved in New York City.
1: No, I mean, the fans are going to... He's not going to be that important. I mean, they've got bigger things. The Knicks
0: he's
1: are gonna
0: not going to be that important. They're changing the rules.
1: The Knicks winning a championship.
0: They're changing the rules.
1: Well, they're changing the rules. I'm saying for the fans, they're not going to care about him as far as him being there, paying attention to him, or
2: if
1: blame
2: they lose,
1: him for the loss.
2: If the Knicks lose tonight, you don't think so?
1: No, I know so.
2: Oh,
1: Spike
2: man.
1: Lee got blamed.
0: Yeah, no, so. Knicks fans aren't going to blame Donald. No. Stephen A. Smith's already talking about it. As a quasi-Knicks fan, by the way. But he's already talking about, like, if they lose, he's blaming Donald Trump. Now, he has a lot to gain from that because Stephen A. is always looking for angles to just, like, you know, make controversy. I don't know, probably. But no, he's already talking about it. And I guarantee you that Knicks fans, searching for anything to point the finger at, will point the finger at that, like the changing of the vibe if somehow the Knicks do not win this
1: game. I said idiots will say that. Fans, I mean, seriously, I mean, they can blame him for a lot of things. They're not going to be happy that he's there. But I don't think they would go that far. But again, Spike Lee got blamed
0: I don't think
1: for Reggie
0: the Knicks
1: Miller.
0: Fans will go that far.
1: They're caring about basketball right now. Again, the Knicks are bigger than the President of the United States. The mayor's going to be there tonight, too. Knicks fans don't care.
0: Yeah,
1: that's not the bigger story.
0: They're a classy bunch. You're right. Knicks fans are very nuanced and level-headed bunch. The same fans who were yelling stuff at Mitch Johnson walking around with his family in New York.
1: So five people yelled at a coach, and that means all Knicks fans are under the same umbrella?
0: I'm pretty sure it's indicative of an overarching Knicks
2: fan
0: attitude.
2: There are a lot of videos
0: out
2: there after game two that...
1: But you know why? It's for those fans who did what they did to Jalen Brunson courtside in game one. The Spurs are going to get a lot more heat.
0: Oh, boy.
1: And their fans
0: Holy
1: because of those
0: moly.
1: Spurs fans that you're a big fan, you're friends of, apparently.
0: No, you're right.
1: Going overboard and getting Jalen Brunson
0: right.
1: that upset.
0: You know what? The reputation
1: that's
0: of
1: okay.
0: Knicks fans have a stellar reputation. You're absolutely right. They're definitely not going to burn that city down if they win this championship because they're such classy, level-headed fans. You're absolutely right, Gary. No, they definitely will apply nuance to this situation if they somehow lose game three and Donald Trump's in the house, or if they go on to win the championship, you can absolutely have faith in the fact that they will just keep it chill because that's indicative of New York Knicks fans. What are you talking about?
1: I didn't say anything like that. They're everything you said. They're classless, they're violent, they're morons and all that, but they're fans. I'm not saying they're anything
2: stupid.
1: Different. I'm not giving them credit for anything. I'm just
0: they're
1: saying
0: morons,
1: they're fans.
0: That is what he just said.
2: But I do think, to answer your question, Karl Anthony Towns has been the best player in the series.
1: I'm surprised you haven't brought up the refs yet. Oh, here we go.
2: Yeah, Kanoa can't really bring up the refs after that game, too.
0: No, but...
1: I mean, why wouldn't he?
0: No, but no.
1: Why stop now?
0: No, but it's... Tony Brothers made a mess of it again. Like, he just made a mess of it. And yeah, some of those calls benefited the Spurs, but he just made a mess of it. Like, that's just what he does.
1: What mess? What specifically?
0: So many of it. The technical foul on Mitch Robinson. Yeah. The third and fourth foul on Karl Anthony Towns.
2: Oh, that fourth foul.
0: A call
2: criminal.
0: That he made like from half court on a call that was under the basket. And yeah, that some of that stuff, all the stuff we mentioned there, benefited the Spurs. But it's also just the fact that he makes an absolute total mess of it all. Every time he is officiating a game, it is just a mess. And so that was my grander point. It wasn't that he was, like, out to get the Spurs as much as, like, you know, when Tony Brothers is officiating a game, that it is going to be a gnarly, twisted, perverted version of NBA officiating.
1: Well, right now they're resulting in Knicks wins every time he does one, so I'm okay with them.
0: I hate your face. All right, so what do you think?
2: I don't feel much better about Game 3 because the crew chief tonight is my least favorite referee, Mark Davis.
0: Oh, yeah, Mark Davis. Oh, yeah, Mark Davis is tough. He can be tough sometimes. Yeah. What do we think about this Game 3 here tonight? Obviously, a must win for the Spurs, blah, blah, blah. I do think that the vibe is going to be interesting. I'm interested to see the crowd reaction here today. It does feel like Donald Trump is sort of inserting himself into this narrative, right, into this whole would-be celebration for the Knicks, and I'm just wondering what the vibe is going to be in there.
1: He'll be in a luxury box, and they'll probably show him on the
0: scoreboard. He's not sitting courtside,
1: no,
0: right?
1: No, he's not. He's
0: no
1: not.
0: Way, like, right? There's no way, right?
1: Obama did at a game that I was at in Washington once. It was the coolest thing.
0: The last
1: thing.
0: President to attend an NBA game was Obama, and he did sit courtside.
1: The Bulls were in town against the Wizards, and I remember that. That was different. And they'll show him, I guess, but they're not going to make him the bigger deal. I don't think the Knicks brass wants to get Donald Trump taking over the atmosphere in any way at all, whether it's good or not. They want the game to be the story, the team.
2: It's just going to be an interesting atmosphere because the tickets are so expensive.
1: They're dropping in price as we speak.
0: Wait, they want the team to be the story. So Dolan, who invited Donald Trump to the game, wants the team to be the story. The owner who invited this to the series is indicative of the sentiment that they want the team to be the story.
1: Yeah, well, he's inviting his friend. I also wonder if that's totally accurate that he invited him or Trump made it sound like he got invited because maybe he just wanted to go on his own.
2: I'm just amazed that as a Knicks fan, it doesn't bother you a little bit because this would be the last thing in the world that I would want as a Knicks fan.
1: I don't really. I'm not
2: Everything
1: looking
2: forward is going
1: to
2: great
1: there.
2: For us right now. Everything is looking good. There should be nothing to be worried about. You're up 2-0. You're coming home, and it's like, oh boy, here we go.
1: He's not going to be the reason they win or lose.
2: All right.
1: He's not playing defense.
0: But it's the vibe. It's the vibe. And like I said, it's not just, of course he's not playing defense. He's not going to guard De'Aaron Fox, although that would be really interesting. Like, what if Donald Trump just like started posting up Wemby? Like, that would just be a really interesting image. But if they lose, right, and you know, I mean, just that's not just Knicks fandom, that's fandom in general. Yeah. Like, you find things to blame, you find things to point the finger at, and if the vibe changes to a degree where, you know, it's just weird, like, this was supposed to be the big pop-off celebration, like, first home game of the NBA Finals, you're up 2-0, like, this is supposed to be Madison Square Garden at the height of electricity, and this is happening, which just changes the whole system, where it's like, now it's going to take 2 hours to get into the arena because of the screening and the security. Now you don't have the watch parties outside the arena. You can't take a bag into the arena. Like, all this kind of stuff. And I'm just wondering, if the Spurs somehow win, which I'm obviously very much hoping for, guarantee there is going to be a large pointing of the collective finger at Donald Trump.
1: The watch party has nothing to do with the game, how it's played.
0: Yeah, I know, Gary, but that's not what we're saying.
1: You're saying it.
0: No, but they're going to look to something to blame, and they're going to say that changed the vibe.
1: Trust me, they won't. Hopefully we won't find out that answer.
0: Trust me, they won't.
1: Yeah. I think I know New York fans.
0: All right. What are you leaving us
1: with? One thing I do wonder about, with all the ticket prices the way they are, the average Knicks fan that has been going to games forever isn't going to these games. So is it going to be a Knicks crowd like we've seen two rounds ago? In the Super Bowl, you don't always get fans of the teams that are there. And I've heard from people that have gone, it's a little bit different atmosphere because you're getting all these executives or sponsors or companies. I don't know what it's going to be like today, but I don't think it'll be the usual 19,800 that show up for a normal Knicks game. And I wonder if that vibe will be a little bit different based on that.
2: That is a great microcosm of the country in general, that the poor man Knicks fan that is excited for 27 years to finally host an NBA Finals game again can't go because the tickets are too expensive.
0: But you know what's cool and is they have the watch party outside. Party oh, never because, mind. You know,
1: yeah. The billionaire guy's got to go. Radio City will have a watch party. Big deal. What's
2: the, how but is that's that not right loss? At the Garden. Yeah, it's the
0: you're
2: Garden.
0: Outside the Garden.
1: Well, I don't. So there'll be less violence. We can deal with that.
2: Real quick. Not
0: but they're Knicks fans. They're level-headed. What are you talking about?
1: I didn't say they were level-headed. You keep saying that. I'm saying that. I'm saying they're the opposite.
0: You're contradicting yourself.
2: So,
0: quite
2: Gary, I was watching the Hulk Hogan documentary on Netflix last night, Real American Hulk Hogan. And back in the 80s and 90s, yeah, the brother. Garden was like the mecca for professional wrestling. Did you ever go to a wrestling show at the Garden?
1: No, I wouldn't.
2: You're not a wrestling guy at all?
1: No, it's fake.
0: Okay. Good talk.
2: I was just actually watching it, and it literally came out of my mind. I wonder if Gary ever went to one of these. I wonder if he snuck up to the third row.
1: The only one I've ever been
2: seen in any of these video clips
1: was when Muhammad Ali fought. Who was the guy from Japan? I forget his name already. The wrestler,
2: Inoki,
1: and I paid for that.
2: Antonio Inoki
1: on a closed circuit. It was called.
2: How about that?
1: That's about it.
0: Nailed it. All right, you leaving us with anything here?
1: Yeah. Apparently,
2: here we go.
1: This is a thing. And Stephen Tsai has reminded me for like the fifth time that Jeremy Lin will be at the game tonight.
0: Ooh.
2: There you go.
0: Big
1: so that means they're going to win right there.
2: That evens it out.
1: Okay. Apparently there's this thing where people are going to weddings, strangers' weddings, and they're paying to crash the weddings. And there's a website that you can actually log into, and it'll let you know what weddings are available. For example, let's say you get married again, Billy, and you want to invite people just to have the crowd look a little bigger and get some cash out of it. There's a way to have that done, and people are actually doing it. It's going on in San Diego, L.A., Phoenix, Washington, and San Antonio. And I thought this was a joke, but apparently this is a thing. It's $70 to go to a wedding in Texas, 2 hours from San Antonio.
0: Why would anyone pay to go to a wedding?
1: Exactly, that's my thing. Why would anybody want to go to a stranger's
0: Why
1: wedding?
0: Why would anybody want to do
1: but
0: that?
1: But people have done it. I know, this is like one of the craziest things I've ever seen, that it's actually a thing, and that anybody in their right mind, must be lunatic Knicks fan, because they don't have any common sense.

0: TikTok.
1: Tacos.
0: But that is just, and the groom and bride have to approve of this. Why would you get married and want to have strangers there to make $50-$60 off of them or have a bigger crowd? Some people.
2: Maybe they don't have many friends.
3: Gary, why are you talking about weddings?
0: No.
2: Ooh. After the big weekend you had.
3: You had a big weekend, right?
2: Where did you watch
3: The girlfriend has been in town?
0: I ended up watching it in the hotel.
2: Yeah.
3: But the girlfriend's in town, right? Or was in town?
0: She left last night.
3: Okay. So it's
0: interesting. We watched the game
3: together. You had a wonderful 3-day staycation with the girlfriend. Hubba. And now you're talking about weddings? Gary, let us know. What's the intention here?
0: That ain't gonna happen.
2: Gary, would we have to pay $70 to go to your wedding?
0: Yeah, I'll charge you guys just to talk about it. And then maybe I'll do it.
2: As long as you have tacos. That's
0: the only way you get invited.
3: Can I give a speech at your wedding?
0: Yeah.
3: All right, it'll be very
0: only
3: flattering.
0: After the Knicks win.
2: Yeah, it depends how this week goes.
3: Yeah, exactly.
0: The Knicks win, you owe me a speech.
3: Right. Oh, wait, we haven't wagered. And now I'm in a really disadvantageous position here.
0: Now's the time.
2: If the Knicks win, you have to give a speech at Gary's wedding.
3: Okay. And if the Spurs win, Gary has to buy a Wembanyama poster jersey shirt.
0: And wear it. Okay.
3: All right. Are you down with that?
0: But wait a minute, but that's not fair because...
3: No, that's it. That's the deal. No,
0: no
3: it's signed
0: I didn't agree
3: into,
0: to
3: no.
0: it.
3: No, that's the deal.
0: There's not going to be a wedding, but there could be a shirt for you. I want something.
3: Does your girlfriend know that this is going nowhere?
0: Yeah, she's the one
3: nowhere?
0: Behind that movement. Oh. Those days have come and gone, so that's not happening.
3: I love the absolute awkwardness about talking about Gary's relationship.
0: Well, there's nothing to really consider there because that, you know, other things, you know, we could be together, but it's not going to be a marriage.
3: Oh, okay. All right. No. And you both are on board with that?
0: Yeah, I'm okay with that.
3: Would you like to get married?
0: Probably. I think it's better this way. I don't want to, you know, hand over all my money. I'm just joking.
2: That's a good point.
3: That's a good point, Billy chimes in with. All right, Gary. I hate your face.
0: I can't wait.
3: Get out of here.
0: Imagine tomorrow.
3: I don't
0: want to
3: look at your face anymore.
0: If the Knicks win, it's going to be even worse for you.
2: If the Knicks win, that's right.
3: You must be some kind of scientist or genius. If the Knicks win, it's going to get worse for me. Yeah, it will.
0: Or you're never going to let me hear the end of it. Which is what you're doing now.
3: Also true. If the Spurs somehow come back in this series, it's a lot better
2: when Canola's team wins than loses. I got to be honest about that. He's so insufferable when his team loses that you just like, just win already. Just please win.
0: That's how
2: I was by game 7 of the Oklahoma Caesar. Just win, San Antonio.
3: Yeah.
2: Please.
3: Billy's still talking about that series, by the way, like on Twitter.
2: During game two, how much worse the Spurs are playing in game seven
3: against OKC? Like, dude, they blew it on their home floor. Get over it. Turn the page.
2: Oh,
3: all right.
2: So
3: they
2: hard
3: blew
2: watching
3: it.
2: The Spurs team in the finals. So much.
0: Don't worry,
2: worse
0: it won't happen
2: hard.
0: Much more.
2: Yeah, two more games. I can handle.
0: I mean, over the years, it probably won't happen much more.
2: Oh, dude,
3: I hate your face.
2: No. Oh, no.
3: I hate everything about you.
0: But
3: right
0: according
3: now.
0: To what I heard last week on this show, I thought Wembanyama's winning 4 or 5 championships.
3: No one said that.
0: Did. Oh, it was insinuated.
3: No,
2: he's got
3: that.
2: A lot of time left. First of all, hold on 1 second. If he doesn't get this one this year, I think he'll be okay. He's gonna have a lot
0: of. He will be okay.
2: He's gonna have a lot.
0: I was
2: of
0: just hearing again. You know the goat talk, and again that trifecta on Friday was great in those last 6-7 seconds.
2: Okay,
0: Michael Jordan used to do
2: good
0: that.
2: Shot at the end.
0: Never.
2: It almost went in.
0: Kobe Bryant did that. Never.
2: Back iron.
3: Yeah, it was a good look.
0: LeBron James did
3: look.
0: That. Never.
2: Mitch Johnson, how about you call timeout? You're down one. Set something up.
3: Wait, LeBron.
0: You don't want to have the defense they have a chance to set up.
3: LeBron messed things up in that first finals with the Heat.
2: No, you're tied.
0: Three things within 5 seconds like this?
3: Oh, not necessarily that, but like the inability to post up J.J. Barea was like, you know, and then he went on to do tremendous things after that.
0: Yeah, but again, nobody's done the three things that he did within 5 seconds.
3: It was a little bit of like a Chris Webber timeout situation.
0: You know what he did say after the game that I thought was really interesting?
2: He did have 29-9.
0: He said he's got to learn to handle.
3: 22 points in the second half.
0: He said he's got to learn to handle the emotions of winning the Western Conference championship better.
3: He just said
0: that was surprising.
3: He said he felt like they didn't what was the exact wordage
0: didn't
3: that
0: handle
3: he
0: handle it right or?
3: Well, it was just like yeah, like they didn't get past didn't like properly. I don't think it was handled. I forget exactly what he said, but he was saying like we didn't do a good enough job of
2: flipping
3: sort of
2: the script.
3: Refocusing or you know, getting ourselves back into a focused position

0: after the high of the Western Conference Finals, which, you know, like a lot of people are taking a victory lap over, like, yeah, because he celebrated too much. And I don't know if that's exactly what he was talking about. It wasn't that they celebrated too much, as I think it was just like that was a very demanding series, 7-game series against the defending champs. And so the recovery of that, regardless of celebrating or not, like if he'd celebrated or didn't celebrate, I don't think it changes necessarily the Spurs' overall disposition going into the finals. I just think it was, you know, that was a really demanding series that went 7. And so he was saying, look, we didn't do a good enough job of recovering from that and recalibrating for the NBA
1: finals. I think also the goal is not that. There's clips of Kobe Bryant over the weekend for some reason when they won 2 games. In a row, and they were up 2-0 at the press conference after the game. He goes, we haven't done anything yet. Job's not finished, which is what most players will say. But, I mean, I just think they almost relaxed a little bit thinking they accomplished so much beating OKC, but that was not the ultimate goal. I don't know how much it hurt them, but maybe.
0: They also could very possibly be up 2-0 in this series. That's how narrow the margins have been.
1: Totally.
0: So, you know, it's like as bad as they have been perceived to have played here through 2 games, like they were also right there. And also, Jalen Brunson's dad, dude.
1: That was bad. You're right.
0: Don't fight for your son. Like, you guys are professionals.
1: Why didn't he get a tech? That he deserved.
0: The assistant coach is like on the other side of the court and like, dude.
1: He said,
0: like,
1: you're not tough. I could read his lips.
0: Yeah, you're not.
1: And like, Tony Brothers walked him back. He should have given him a tech.
0: Sit down, dude. Like, sit down. All right. These are professional basketball players. It's not AAU. You don't have to jump out there like, dude, relax. Like,
1: but I wonder why he didn't get a tech.
0: I don't know.
1: Assistant coaches go that far.
2: All right, enough. It's World Cup week already. Let's move on.
0: All right.
1: What's that?
0: All right, thanks, Gary.
1: All right, guys, have a
0: good one.
1: Great show.
0: Gary
1: Let's
0: Dickman.
1: Do it again tomorrow.
0: Gary Dickman, you can listen to him every morning from 5 to 7 and hate his face. Good thing it's radio because I hate his face. Love you, Gary.
2: No, you don't.
0: No, I really don't. 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
2: I'm going to have some water. We're going to reset in here.
0: I'm going to take a sedative of some sort.
2: Gracious.
0: And Billy
2: this game
0: will
2: was 3 days ago.
0: And Billy will maybe talk and do some stuff in favor of this radio show. 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
5: There are no incidents slowing traffic anywhere. It's looking good from Windward, Oahu. From the east side, it's clear on Kalani and Oli Highway. There is some slow traffic on the H1 in the UH area. It clears up after Punahou. From the west side, the H1-H2 merge is clear. There is a jam at the Middle Street merge. Short backups, though, and you'll move a lot better after Gulick. Those long backups at the Pearl Harbor gates are gone. Still have some extra slow traffic, though, on Kunia Road going into Schofield.
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0: the number to call or text. This texter says, mark of a great sportscaster, appreciating greatness even if they're against your favorite team, and then running jabs too. Billy, with that said, let's go Spurs. No, I do recognize this redemptive arc for Carl Anthony Towns, I think, is something that's pretty special. And I don't know if we have seen this too much, right? Like, what's the last time? Can you recall, like, another time with these kinds of stakes where there has been a player who is as veteran as Cat, where we have kind of decided as like basketball watchers, right? We've kind of decided like, oh, he's just that. Like we have already come to the conclusion like Carl Anthony Towns is this. One of the best outside shooting big men in the history of the game, you know, has a multitude of skills. I've always been a fan of his coming out of Kentucky, but like he just doesn't have it. Like when it's on the line, there's a little bit of these inexcusable gaffes, fouls, these kinds of things. Like he's that. Like we have sort of determined over this period of time throughout his career that he has a certain flaw or series of flaws and certain limitations. And here he is now, two games into the NBA Finals, and it's like, oh, never mind. Like this guy found something. Like he figured something out in the most critical of times in these NBA playoffs with these Knicks. I don't know the last time we have seen with these kind of stakes on the line a guy that has done that, that has had that kind of career. Because you can think of maybe like Dirk in 2011, right? Dirk Nowitzki.
1: Oh, I think I got one.
0: Like Dirk Nowitzki was a guy I think where it was just like, he's great, but I don't know if he can lead that. You. But then he did that against the Heat. But he had also already been an MVP. And so that was kind of a different, right? Like that was almost a different level of he's something. Who you got?
1: What about Chauncey Billups?
0: That's a great one.
1: Weren't the Pistons like his fifth team?
0: Oh, heck. If you can go, you can go two guys on that Pistons team. Because Rasheed Wallace would be another example of that. Yeah. Actually, those are two really good examples.
1: Yeah, Chauncey Billups, I think. Because I think the Pistons were his fourth or fifth team since he went into the league. And then all of a sudden he became, what, Mr. Big Shot? That was his nickname, right?
0: Mr. Big Shot, yeah.
1: So I don't know if Chauncey Billups maybe.
0: That's actually a really good one. I think that's a great
1: one. That's
0: one
1: that comes to
0: and
1: mind.
0: And Rasheed would be another example. So they actually had two of those guys. Yeah. In fact, those Pistons were kind of like these Knicks, right? Where there were a lot of guys that were tossed around that weren't necessarily
1: that's true
0: that were written off, and here they are now collectively doing this thing. I think that's a great call. Chauncey Billups and Rasheed Wallace would be maybe two prime examples of guys that were able to reframe the narrative around their careers. Like as great as they were perceived to be, there was always like this perceived like flaw, like Rasheed Wallace with the Blazers, just like, all right, he's just going to mount up techs. He's just going to like set technical records and all this kind of stuff. And he's not going to be that guy that can actually get you to the promised land. And then those Pistons changed the narrative on him and certainly changed the narrative on Chauncey Billups and turned him into a Hall of Fame type
1: guy.
0: I'm
1: trying to remember, Chauncey got drafted by the Celtics. I think that was Patino, that whole mess. And I think they might have traded him his first year, but wasn't he?
0: He was with the Raptors.
1: And remember he went to Denver and it was like, okay, he's pretty good, but like, is he going to carry a team to a championship? But I'm not saying he necessarily carried the Pistons to that championship, but he was the guy hitting the big shots down the stretch. He was the guy on the offensive side that was making it happen. So, you know, Chauncey Billups might be a good one. Dirk Nowitzki's a pretty good one where he was really, really good, but, you know, he needed that NBA title to really kind of get over the hump, and he got that. But that's a little bit more. Dirk's was more like,
0: because he was an MVP, so he was already considered great.
1: Yeah, we already felt Dirk was in a level that I don't think we would have put Cat in just yet.
0: Correct.
1: I think Chauncey Billups might be the one.
0: Yeah, that's a really good call. All right, we have, speaking of calls, Neil on the line. 808-296-1500 is the number to call. Neil, what's up? How you doing?
2: Hey, what's up, boys? So,
0: how's it? What's up?
2: You know, so here's the thing, right? Like I said, mark of a great sportscaster is being able to still understand greatness, even if it's on the most vile, disgusting team in the world. But with all that said, you know what I'm saying? Here's the dream is the dude in the White House who shall not be named shows up to the game, and what ends up happening? The Knicks somehow find it in themselves to lose every game from this point forward. and the Spurs end up winning it in six, right? They go 4-0, winning it in six, and everybody's happy.
0: Inject that straight into my veins, Neil.
2: But here's the thing, though. Here's the thing. The Spurs are from Texas, and as we all know, the Lone Star State is a very, how shall I say, without sounding like a jerk, a very red state.
0: It's pretty reddish.
2: Yeah, it's...
1: I heard it was going purple a few years ago, no? That didn't happen?
2: It is going a little more purple, I would say, but, you know, as a political historian, as a naval historian, whatever, it is a little red. It's a little bit red. So there's a little conflict there. There's a little bit of a conflict there, right? I mean, like, it's red, so it's red, but it's also the opponent of said previously guy's favorite team, right?
0: But
1: I just want to say, the only point I was trying to make there is that I think Gary's crazy to think the Knicks fans aren't going to go absolutely 100%. Apoplectic if they lose game three.
0: And it's not even a hating
1: it
0: on
1: has nothing to do with,
0: Trump
1: like, he's
0: thing.
1: Obviously not like, going to affect
0: like,
1: the game.
0: Trust me,
1: just...
0: I have my feelings about Donald Trump. Trust me. We could do like 8 segments on that. But it's not even necessarily about that. It's just the problems that he's introducing and the limitations that he's introducing just by his mere presence at this game and the vibe that he's changing is such that, yes, of course, if they lose tonight, all the Knicks fans are going to blame that because they're going to look for something to blame, and that's something that got in the way of their party and their celebration, and absolutely he will feel that wrath.
2: 100%. So, I mean, what is the solution to it all? Have him just not show up, and how about have him actually do the job he was quote-unquote, supposedly, not fraudulently elected to do. You know?
1: Yeah.
2: I mean, we've got problems that are, I mean, I'm turning this into politics, but we've got problems in this country that are way beyond.
1: Who brought this up in the first place?
2: Who the hell wins this game?
0: There are some bigger fish to fry, you would think, but yeah. They're also doing a UFC event at the White House next weekend.
2: The UFC event.
1: That's on Sunday.
0: That's this weekend.
2: Building a stadium for. Let's focus on that instead of like going to New York and, you know, sitting courtside for $22,000 of taxpayer money. I'm kidding. Don't shoot.
1: All right.
2: But, you know, like, I don't know, man.
0: No, I hear
2: but
0: you.
2: With all that said, like I said, with all that said, let's go Spurs.
0: Yeah.
2: Wendy's going to have his day.
1: Let's make
0: Come
1: it
0: on,
1: serious.
0: Baby.
2: Stay in New York. Let's do
0: Keep
2: this,
0: the faith.
2: Right?
0: Keep the faith. I love you, Neil. Appreciate it, man.
2: All right, brother. See
0: all right. 808-296-1500 is the number to call. 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There was another big story that happened this past weekend, and that was the Rainbow Wahine volleyball program. Not yet. That's actually starting here this week. But the Rainbow Wahine volleyball program, they identified and selected and hired a new coach, and it is a familiar name. It is Joshua Walker. And so we are actually going to have Josh on the show tomorrow. To talk a little bit more about that, we're going to have Ryan Kalei-Suji join us on the other side of this break. So we'll get into that convo. So much more room after that to talk about how much I hate Gary's face. That is all coming up here on Let's Talk Sports. We'll be back.
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4: Woodward traffic's good. No incidents on the poly, the BKBK, or the H3. If you're coming in from the east side, Kalani and Oli Highway is moving okay, but there is some slow traffic on the H1 from the Kapiolani exit to the Punahou overpass. The west side freeway traffic a little bit slow in spots, but the big slowdown is at the Middle Street merge. You'll pick up speed right after the merge. No incidents, no accidents on any of the major roads.
5: 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Denim that survives weather and dirt. I had to bring shade from the long hours.
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0: What's up? Welcome back. Let's talk sports. Kanoa Leahy, Billy Hall here on ESPN Honolulu. Obviously, a big announcement from the University of Hawaii coming on Friday. We were sort of anticipating that there would be an announcement that day, and most certainly there was the announcement that Joshua Walker was taking over as head coach of the Rainbow Wahine volleyball program. A very familiar name, played at the University of Hawaii when he was Josh Skywalker, and he was quite literally skying as an outside hitter, and then ultimately an assistant coach under Charlie Wade for a half dozen years, and then went over to Baylor as an assistant coach there. So he has seen the game from a lot of different angles and now takes over the Rainbow Wahine program. And to talk more about that, we welcome to the show Ryan Kalesuji here. Ryan, good morning. How you doing?
1: Good morning, guys. How's it going?
0: Hey, thanks for making some time here this morning. We appreciate it on short notice. Joshua Walker, named head coach. What was your reaction?
1: You know, I think that this was a great selection by Matt Elliott. And I know that there, you know, have been a number of names that were floating around for this position when it became available, when Robin announced that she was leaving. But I think, you know, he checks a lot of those boxes that you look for whenever these types of positions open up. You know, he obviously played here at the University of Hawaii, has ties as a coach, knows the department. His wife, you know, a former soccer player in Tehani Higa, who, you know, of course, connects them to the program and to the athletic department. And so when you just look at the resume that he's also built as a coach, you know, now working with the USA Pipeline and really helping to develop some of the younger athletes that are now competing under the USA umbrella, I think that Hawaii is very lucky to have someone that has the type of resume and still has those connections to Hawaii like Joshua Walker.
2: You know, Ryan, you talked to him when he was a player. One thing I was talking to Charlie Wade about was that even when back in his playing days, he knew right away that he was going to be a coach one day. What was it about Josh as a player that made everyone kind of know that, you know what, one day he's going to be coaching and coaching at a high level?
1: Well, I mean, obviously his talent and his skill level, and he was the type of player, I think, that also was a leader on the court. He wasn't, he had some teammates that were known for being known for their personalities, I should say, a little bit more. And Josh was the businessman. He was the one who was sort of the stabilizer. Opposite of him was Stephen Hunt, who at times could be a little bit of a charismatic and hothead. And Josh was sort of the stabilizer of that group. And you could tell even back then just how much stability he brought and the type of leadership. And when he spoke, his teammates respected and listened, and that really has carried over, I think, into his coaching.
0: We're talking with Ryan Kalesuji. The experience that he has now, having coached as an associate at Baylor, a big-time program, a Big 12 program, to see the game from that angle with a program like that and to bring some of that knowledge and wisdom to the University of Hawaii, how much do you think that helps this particular position?
1: Yeah, I think that's one of the things that also has, you know, really set him apart. And then another box that he checks is that he's been at the top in one of these power conferences to be able to see what that level of play like, but also what that level of support is like, and try to find ways, you know, to implement some of the things that are around and surround the program that the University of Hawaii may have to look at to really stay competitive. And I think that in this day and age, when we have all of these, you know, things with NIL and the portal, and having someone who has that experience in that type of conference setting will only help Hawaii in the long run to be able to adapt and adjust as needed.
2: You know, Ryan, he talked about, he kind of laid out what's ahead for him the next couple of months, trying to put together a staff, eventually moving out here full-time, recruiting, and all that stuff. But his relationship with Kaleo Baxter, his relationship with Nick Castello, who were kind of on the staff trying to hold things together, doing this transition, how important do you think that's going to be for just trying to keep everything together and trying to keep this going in the right direction? Because, you know, again, it's only 2.5 months before the start of the season next year.
1: Yeah, I mean, I think that he's somewhat limited in that degree because he's going to need their support and help, especially in this transition phase. But at the same time, I would encourage him to really make the staff his own. I mean, great. If he feels like there is an alignment with, you know, those two, I think that is great for him. I think one of the things that he should also consider, though, is having a female voice on the staff. You know, when we were there, when I was on the coaching staff, Carrie Ambrosich was there. And it's so important to have that voice, especially on this team, to have some sort of female presence and voice. And so I would encourage him to look for somebody that can relate to the players on that level, and almost be like a mother figure to them, because I think that is very important in college athletics for developing female athletes. And so, I think that's one position that he, or type of person that he should look for when filling out this roster. And maybe that is a former Wahine volleyball player. There's a few out there that are currently coaching that I think would be a great addition as well.
0: We're talking with Ryan Kalesuji. The fact that he's taking over here, it is early June, and the season is not that far away. What are the challenges that introduce themselves? Kaleo Baxter, Nick Costello, everybody involved has done a pretty tremendous job, I think, at retaining the primary pieces of this roster. And so that will certainly be something that Josh can benefit from. But the challenges that introduce themselves just because of the timing of this hiring.
1: Yeah, it is tough, no doubt. And then you have to think about just what he has to do on his personal life, right? He has to move his family back and just get all of that set up. So just from the logistical standpoint, there's so much that needs to be done in a short amount of time. And not only retain players, but begin recruiting for, future classes and just trying to establish his voice and presence on the team without even physically meeting any of these players, because they're already gone for summer. He's had to have these conversations with the team and players via Zoom. And so there hasn't been that one-on-one personal time that he's been able to have to establish relationships and build trust with these players in person. And then you have to figure out filling out the schedule. And then again, any changes that he makes to the coaching staff and building the support around it with boosters and fundraising and all those things that come into play, which is something that I think being associated with the men's team and Charlie Wade will help him, because that is something that they've publicly talked about, is uniting these programs under more of a grand umbrella of Hawaii volleyball rather than just Wahine and Warrior volleyball, which I think will only benefit Josh in that regard.
2: You just beat me to my last question. He talked about his relationship with Charlie Wade and just this idea of kind of unifying the women's program and the men's program together. Just for you, as someone that hears about this and hears about the ideas and knows everyone involved, how critical could that be to the success of not only the continued success of the men's program, but really the women's program just kind of trying to find their way to kind of climb back to being where they were?
1: I mean, I think it's so important, and it's something that I don't think we've ever seen. There's always been this very independent lane between these two programs, and just because of the coaching styles and personality, not saying that in the past these coaches have not gotten along. I think they just both had very, different visions for where they wanted their programs to go. But now that there may be some commonality and some synergy between this, I think that it'll only help, especially when you look at the fundraising aspect of this and being able to leverage the success that the men's volleyball team has undeniably been able to achieve. And really, to be honest, the slump that the Wahine volleyball team has found themselves in, it's almost like a reversal of when you look at these two programs. The men's volleyball and what they're experiencing now is what Wahine volleyball used to be. Mm-hmm. And so trying to get these two back on the same level, I think, and leveraging each other and maybe including beach volleyball in that mix, I think will only help Hawaii become established as the premier volleyball institution in the country.
0: Really good stuff. Hey, Ryan, we appreciate it, man. Thanks for helping to put that into a certain perspective. A huge announcement, obviously. There haven't been that many coaches of this program, and Joshua Walker is the new head coach. So we appreciate you making some time to talk story with us, Ryan.
1: No problem. Take care. Have a good week.
0: Ryan Kalesuji, definitely mahalo to him on a little short notice as well to join us today. We are scheduled to talk with Joshua Walker tomorrow, so that will be on the show. We're also scheduled to have Matt Elliott on Thursday. Thursday is a holiday. It's also Billy Hull's birthday. But that is my birthday present to you, as we got Matt Elliott for Thursday.
2: Doesn't
0: so happy
2: better
0: birthday.
2: Better than that.
0: So that's just some of the programming notes here ahead this week. So very excited to talk with Joshua Walker. We'll take a break. We'll talk a little bit more about this. I do want to get your thoughts and your reaction. This is a sport that you cover in your Honolulu Star advertiser role. And so I kind of want to get a little bit more of your opinion on this hiring and what you sort of see projecting forward. So we'll do that here ahead. The POP Fishing, Marine, and Seafood Expo is happening this Saturday, June 13th, at Pier 38. Huge savings, demos, giveaways, cakey activities, Ono food, and live music by Sean Na'awau and more. 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Go check it out. We'll be back. 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
5: The freeway traffic from the west is mostly good until you get to Middle Street. The only exception is a brief slowdown through the H1-H2 merge. At Middle Street, there are backups on both freeways, and then it's going to be slow on the H1 to the Kenao exit downtown. Minutes is slow from the airport viaduct to Pu'uhale Road. Not too bad after that. Kalani Emily Highway clear on the east side, and it's slow on the freeway still from 7th Avenue to Punahou. Windward traffic is fine.
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0: Let's talk sports. Kanoa Leahy, Billy Hall here on ESPN Honolulu. 808-296-1500 is the number to call or text. A big mahalo to Ryan Kalesuji for joining us in that last segment. Joshua Walker named head coach of the Rainbow Wahine volleyball program. You covered this story on Friday, Billy. Billy, I want to just kind of get your opinion on this hiring. How much does this sort of fit in, the hiring of Joshua Walker?
1: Yeah, I think it just makes a lot of sense considering, you know, the timing of the situation, having to do this at the end of May, early June, only a couple of months until the season. I think you want someone that's, you know, familiar with the program. Joshua Walker talked about they're still fans of UH volleyball. They watch them all the time. Hawaii just played them in Waco, Texas. What was that, 2 years ago? And so that was a lot of fun to kind of see him talking to the coaches and everything. He knows everybody. He's familiar with everyone. So I think in terms of this transition, hiring a guy like him makes it as seamless as possible. And I just think it feels like it's time. He's got the resume. He went off to Baylor for a few years. It took him a year to get promoted to associate head coach. He's done a good job helping him recruit. I think like Ryan said, he checks a lot of the boxes. And to find a guy like him at this stage, get going in the, you know, next season and everything, I think UH did a really good job.
0: Yeah, you can sort of measure, I think, the hire itself by the overall reaction, and yeah. I don't really see any people that actually have an invested interest in the program. Dave Shoji, former coaches, former players. There's nobody that seems to have a real negative reaction to the hiring of Joshua Walker. And so that tells me a lot. Like, okay, I think this hits on a certain level because there seems to be a very vast and wide acceptance of him being a good fit. So we'll talk a little bit more about that. Hour number two of the program coming up. We'll be back.
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7: The freeway traffic from the west is mostly good until you get to Middle Street. The only exception is a brief slowdown through the H1-H2 merge. At Middle Street, there are backups on both freeways, and then it's going to be slow on the H1 to the Kinau exit downtown. Nimitz is slow from the airport viaduct to Pu'uhale Road. Not too bad after that. Kalani Emerali Highway clear on the east side, and it's slow on the freeway still from 7th Avenue to Punahou. Windward traffic is fine.
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9: 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And brought to you by IBEW Local 1186, lighting your path to the future.
1: No idea. Was that on air? Because that was a hefty fine if that made the airways.
0: Did my cough get on the air? Did my cough get on? It didn't? All right. We avoided the fine. We're good.
1: That was close.
0: We're good.
1: I thought it might
0: We're
1: have.
0: Very good. We're very good.
1: That would have been a huge fine.
0: All right. 808-296-1500, the number to call or text. It's hour two of Let's Talk Sports. Kanoa Leahy and Billy Hull here on ESPN Honolulu. Let's get to some text messages here as we enter the second hour. This texter says... Hold on. This texter says something the AD said during the press conference. I guess this was during the Zoom call press conference. Or was it his interview on Friday?
1: I think it may have been his interview on Friday, yeah.
0: That caught my attention.
1: That was a long time ago.
0: He said Coach
1: Game
0: Wade
1: was on that day too.
0: He said Coach Wade always wanted both programs to be aligned together and that Josh Walker provides that opportunity. Does that mean that under Amo there wasn't that type of cohesiveness? I would think that Amo would welcome Wade's input considering all the success MVB men's volleyball has. Your thought. This texter also adds it was on the air. Fine. It was on the air. All right.
1: Oh, wow.
0: Fine. All right. Okay.
1: I got it.
0: All right.
1: I got it.
0: You're wow. adding to the tally.
1: Oh, wow. This is a monumental moment. We have surpassed all of 2025's fines on June 8th.
0: Yeah. Yeah. We are almost at $100 in fines.
1: Oh, man. Yeah. They're not going to have an NIL problem much longer.
0: not after all of this phlegm. So the texter was asking about was there not cohesiveness. I don't think it's like any issue between Charlie Wade and Robin Amo as much as just like that's never been the way it's been. Like
1: there's just
0: not been that intended alignment. Like everyone has sort of operated in their silos. I don't think it was because of any kind of like problem or pilikia or anything like that. It was just that hasn't really been the case. And so this does present an opportunity to sort of explore that a little bit more, where there is more of a bond between those two programs. And you might be wondering, well, how does that help, you know, women's volleyball versus men's volleyball? You would be surprised, I think, the amount of times that there is crossover where, you know, say Charlie Wade recruits a player and that player has a pretty talented sister or somebody that, you know, is also from that country or somebody that they're connected to that would be interested in playing women's volleyball that could be a possible recruit on the women's side and vice versa. I think there is a way for that cohesiveness, even from a marketing standpoint, even from an NIL fundraising standpoint, that if they are a little bit more closely integrated, there could be some benefits to both programs. I just don't think that's ever been something that was considered or ever something that was, you know, thought of as something that could be advantageous. But in this day and age, where, you know, recruiting is so hyper competitive and you're always looking for that one slight edge and that one slight tip of like, oh, there's some talent over here if you uncover it, or, you know, behind this wall, check that out. The more that there is, I think, a connection at the very least, the more there could be a benefit, at least in the long term.
1: Yeah, I think it works out good in a lot of different ways. I mean, how many times have we heard so-and-so's girlfriend is this volleyball player here? Or I think even with what the men's volleyball has set up, the way they recruit the world, and they've got players, ex-players, that are all over the country checking out men's volleyball teams, they're also going to see women's volleyball teams. And if you're all working together on the same front, there might be like, hey, we just happen to run, we're recruiting this guy in Poland, and here's this, you know, 6'2 outside hitter in Poland that, hey, you guys might be interested in. Go check him out, and just little things like that. I also think, just from a fundraising standpoint, you bring everyone together. Ryan said something really interesting in that interview at the end where he said something about how you could make Hawaii like volleyball U. There's a thing to that. Like, I always think about, for instance, because I'm a UW guy, for a while there they were labeled as DBU, and they were getting defensive backs every year just because it kind of became this thing like, are you a defensive back? Do you want to go to the NFL? You go to UW. What about marketing Hawaii as just volleyball U and trying to get, you know, you already have the men's, they're national champions. You have women, they have this great story, history and tradition. And yeah, I know it's been a rough last year or whatever, but before last year, they were winning Big West championships every season. You bring them all together and make kind of label Hawaii as volleyball U and just kind of, hey.
0: You can throw the beach program in there too, right?
1: You
0: throw the
1: beach program in there. Whereas they go out to Hawaii, that's where, you know, it's a really cool place to go. It's a volleyball U. Like, there is something to that. And so I just like the idea of all the programs, volleyball programs working together, being on the same page.
0: Well,
1: it's better than the alternative, right?
0: Sure. And especially here, right? Like, Hawaii, we love volleyball. Yeah. Like, this is a place that absolutely has a passion for volleyball. It is unlike any other place, like you just said, arguably in the world. I mean, we hear it from players that have gone on to play internationally. You know, Joshua Walker would be a guy who would actually be able to shed a little bit of light on this, too, because he has seen the game from all kinds of different perspectives in different places around the world. And so many of them say that atmosphere, when it is hyped, when it is packed at the arena, there's nothing like it on the globe, like on Earth. Mm-hmm. And so it makes sense for that to be part of the brand of, like, the University of Hawaii is Volleyball U, because we treat volleyball unlike any place else in the country. And there could be some really, really cool stuff that comes along with that.
1: Right. And in this age of NIL, it's all about trying to, you know, fundraise and money, to have this kind of leverage or this kind of advantage over every other school that nobody else has, you might as well exploit it as much as you can. And, you know, yes, you know, every student athlete loves their money and all that, but playing in front of 7,000, 8,000 people every weekend, that's really cool too. And that's something that only Hawaii and very few other schools can provide on the women's side. So, you know, if you have that advantage already established, take advantage of it as much as you can.
0: Yeah, yeah. I do think that connection can bear some fruit. It's not like Charlie's going to be going out and, like, recruiting for the Wahine volleyball program, but I wouldn't put it past him, actually. But you know, just the fact that you do have some communication there, I think, can always help. It definitely doesn't hurt. Yeah. Let's just put it that way.
1: Exactly.
0: This texter says, we heard the cough on the air. This texter says, I heard that cough all the way here in the Pacific Northwest. So we have Christian Mabukuro, who is training on the board. He is the new board engineer. And thanks a lot, Chris. Really appreciate it. He made the...
1: This will just be a learning moment from him, that right before usually you say you're ready to go, you usually do one big, giant, annoying...
0: Yeah, exactly. I hack it up right before ready to go.
1: Very That's professional right. move.
0: This is your...
1: I clearly don't.
0: This is your Wemby moment, right? First two games of the finals, and hopefully Wemby is able to, like, assert himself here going forward. And I think going forward, Chris will be able to assert himself a little bit more either. And not cost me money, because that actually should be, like, a double fine, because I coughed straight into the microphone. That should be a double fine.
1: One thing I did hear, though, was Chris, do you have a favorite NFL team?
0: All right, Chris, you got to make the mic live in there. It's time for your debut, buddy.
1: Yeah,
0: let's go. What's your favorite?
10: Seahawks is my favorite NFL.
1: Yeah.
10: Team.
0: All right, turn your mic off, Chris.
1: Ask him what his favorite NBA team is.
0: Chris, turn your mic off. We don't want to hear. We don't want to hear anymore.
1: Chris, what's your favorite NBA team?
10: I don't have one. I don't watch too much basketball.
1: Oh, I thought you said...
0: Chris, shut your mic off.
1: I thought I was listening to Gary's show and he said the Spurs.
0: Did you say the Spurs?
10: I said the Spurs by default because one of my best friends is a Spurs fan.
0: Okay.
1: Perfect.
0: Keep your mic on. It's fine.
1: Oh, no. He found the button.
0: He found the Pacific Northwest theme.
1: We're
0: going
1: to have to update that.
0: Yeah, probably. Let's see.
1: Thought we might need one for the finals, but it doesn't look like it.
0: This we're getting more people that are saying that the cough was on the air. I know. I got fined already.
1: The cough was on the air. Blah blah blah.
0: This texter says, "Good morning, Kanoa and Billy. I wish you two shared the airwaves from 5 to 9 a.m. You ready to do 4 hours, Billy?"
1: Nope.
0: And, like, how could we? Gary needs his 2 hours so that he can, you know,
1: gloat.
0: Sound like a arrogant Knicks fan. I hate his face.
1: We have breaking
0: have
1: news.
0: Have I mentioned
1: he's,
0: that?
1: Did you see his guest tomorrow? His guest is Steve.
0: Oh, Steve. What's his name?
1: Shrippa.
0: Oh, yeah. Yeah.
1: The Sopranos
0: a celebrity
1: guy.
0: Friend of his. Yeah. He was in The Sopranos.
1: Knicks fan.
0: And made a reservation for Gary at a restaurant.
1: Yeah.
0: Oh, that's really cool. I think that'll be a great interview, Gary, when he talks to Steve.
1: Shrippa.
0: Yeah. 808-296-1500 is the number to call. This texter, Kanoa, this is Shelly. Hi, Shelly. I remember Colton Cowell's sister was on the Wahine team but didn't play due to injury. Wasn't Jakob Tella's sister on the Wahine Beach volleyball team? Yeah, and you have, you know, Tred Rosenthal's sister was, you know, is a pretty renowned beach player as well. And, yeah, like you have a lot of those kinds of connections. And so I think those things are...
1: She was, in fact, the West Coast Conference Beach Duo Player That's of the right. Year.
0: Got named the same day that Tred got the Big West Player of the Year.
1: Talented
0: right?
1: family.
0: Yeah, they are. They definitely are. The parents were fantastic athletes.
1: And
0: so it was
1: people.
0: Destined to be. Let's see. This texter, the cough was on the air. Yeah, I know!
1: You should get fined $1 per every text letting us know that your cough is on
0: man.
1: The air.
0: I got to go see my loan officer. This texter says, Kanoa, if you need other sporting events to redirect from the fact that Game 3 is a must-win for the Spurs, you could talk about Formula 1 at Monaco, LOL. Do some F1 talk.
1: Oh, it's about that time of year. Did they have that race already?
0: Wait, I just got so we have this monitor, right, in the studio that shows us the production room next door. So it's funny. We could just have, like, a window, and then that would do the job. But it's, like, more of, like, a closed caption type of, like, TV connection that we have. So we see Chris. We have Keegan Ota's also in the room next door. He's kind of helping in the training process. We mentioned F1, and Chris gave double thumbs up. Are you like this huge F1 fan or something, Chris?
10: I am a huge F1
0: really?
10: Fan.
0: Really?
10: I've gotten into it since 2021.
0: All right, give us your 1 minute breakdown on F1 Monaco. What are you most interested in seeing? What's the most exciting aspect of this?
1: I think it happened already.
0: Oh. All right. Give us Let's your rundown again. On how great F1 Monaco was and what stood out to you.
10: Well, Monaco is always a race where it's really hard to overtake the cars because it's on a very narrow track, but it's also known for its immense amount of drama, and there was a lot of drama that happened.
0: Really? What was some of the drama? Can you embellish that a little bit? He has to get a couple of other program stuff. Can you embellish a little bit on, like, some of the drama that was there?
10: Yeah, there were some, like, accidents. Some people hit the barriers and stuff like that, but I want to say there was at least 20 yacht penalties for speeding in the pit lane. So a lot of the people think that there was something wrong with the sort of like the tracker they use with the speedometer because they added another team. So a lot of teams or a lot of cars cut the corners. So it messes up. So a lot of people think that it messes up, allegedly, with the timers.
0: Wow, drama at Monaco that I was very plugged into this past weekend.
1: Do we have a new F1 segment that we're going to be
0: able
1: to do after every race?
0: I think F1, we're going to do your F1 update with Chris Shimabukuro. That is going to be a new facet to this show. So continue to watch closely, Chris. Study up on that because we're going to be counting on you to do that. We're going to have our F1 update. That sounds good, right?
1: Okay, so this is my limited F1 knowledge. So when I got married, was that 7 years ago now in Greece, we had our honeymoon and we did it right away. And I happened to go to Monaco. I was in Monaco like 3 days before the F1 race. So they'd already set everything up and they were doing the trials. And it wakes you up at like 7:30 in the morning because they're zooming through Monaco. And it's a very small, it's down there on the water. It's kind of on a little bit of a cove. And it's a very small area where they set that track up. I got a chance to kind of walk it. They had it all fenced off and everything. And they were running races. But you could walk like right next to it. I don't even understand how they can race on that kind of track. It is so narrow. Mm-hmm. And there's one area where there was a casino, shockingly enough, like the Suncoast Casino or something. And it's at the top of this little hill thing where they do like three S-curves through it. And you can't even imagine how these cars keep going through there over and over again without crashing. Like the skill these guys have to be able to race a course like Monaco is unbelievable. But it was awesome to be there for the beginning. We got out of there before the actual F1 race happened. We got out of there right before all the celebrities came in. But I never in my life, in that cove and then out in the water, there were the hugest yachts you've ever seen in your life. Like, we're talking, and people were telling us it was, there's the fourth richest person in the world. There's the seventh richest person in the world. Like, everyone goes down there for this Monaco F1 race. It's unbelievable.
0: So Antonelli won, right? He won the race. Is that right? So this, he's like this young phenom, correct? Like, I don't know a whole lot about F1. I admit I'm obviously coming across as very ignorant here on this subject. But Chris, Antonelli is like this prodigy dude, right? Is that right?
10: Oh, yeah, he's a prodigy. It's his second year in F1, and he's only 19 years old.
0: He's 19, and he's won, like, a bunch of races already?
10: Yeah, I think this is his fifth consecutive win.
0: Wow, that's crazy.
1: Consecutive?
10: Yeah, and I believe he is 66 points in front of Lewis Hamilton, which is second place, and his teammate is lower. I think he's at, like, 70 points behind Antonelli.
0: Wow.
10: Which is, like, they have the same spec car, they have the best car, and George Russell is, a lot of points behind. Each race or Grand Prix is 25 points, so he is over a two-race deficit, plus more.
0: I love this.
1: Oh, I'm fascinated by
0: this. I love this. We have found Chris's wheelhouse, too. This is fantastic, dude. This is fantastic.
1: Lewis Hamilton still driving, huh?
0: Yeah. Yeah, he's so
1: I actually saw him in Monaco.
0: Like, in person?
1: Yeah.
0: Did you say what's up?
1: I said, what's up? No, I didn't. I yelled, hey, Louie! And he just kept going. True story. I yelled at him, hey, Louie! It's like how I yell at Louis Sakanoko. Hey,
0: but
1: Louis!
0: It's Louis, right? It's not.
1: It is Louis, right? I think I called him Louie.
0: And Louis, he didn't respond favorably to that, huh?
1: Yeah.
0: Wow, miraculously.
1: Louis Hamilton.
0: Texter says, I certainly heard your throat clearing. Major phlegm fine. I know!
1: That's another one. Keep texting in, please. Every dollar goes to Kanoa.
0: Hey, if you like sauce, right now mix and match a two-topping Parmesan stuffed crust pizza for just $12.99 and get the new slice sauce for free. 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All right, we have found Christian Mubakuro's wheelhouse. I'm so happy about that. F1 updates all year as we trudge ahead. But we'll be back. 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
7: It's look okay with one exception. It's unusually slow this morning on Kunia Road in both directions at the entrance to the Kunia Tunnel. If you work in the tunnel, allow extra time getting in. The freeway traffic from the west side is looking good until you get to Middle Street. Traffic's going to be slow from there to downtown. Nimitz moves okay eastbound after Pu'uhale Road. The three windward roads are good, and it's clear from the east to the UH area.
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0: 802-296-1500, the number to call or text. This texter says, I hope Trump gets booed mercilessly tonight. He is a narcissistic clown. There are some people that share that sentiment, and it will be interesting. I am actually interested to see what the reaction is when they show him on the Jumbotron, when they show him on the big screen. Like, what is that reaction going to be at Madison Square Garden? I don't know if it is surprising or not, but he is not the most beloved in the city of New York because of, you know, some past practices when he was more the real estate mogul as opposed to now the, you know, president of the United States. So it'll be interesting to see what that reaction is. And I think we definitely adhere to the previous thought and what was shared during the handoff with Gary Dickman, even though Gary did not really buy into this. That if they somehow lose this game tonight, with all of the inconveniences that are being introduced to just attending that game because of the presence of Donald Trump, they will blame Donald Trump. Like, New York fans will blame Donald Trump, and they will say that he messed up the vibe. And if somehow it goes south, that will absolutely be something that will be overwhelmingly felt, I think, on social media and everywhere in New York.
1: Well, I just saw a couple of videos. They've actually put up a fence around Madison Square Garden, and some of the people there are not very happy. It's just one of those things where the Knicks win tonight, all's well.
0: Yeah,
1: Knicks are going to win. Big celebration.
0: And they could very well.
1: But if they lose.
0: Yeah.
1: And dare I say, if they lose in a heartbreaking fashion, it could be a problem. It could be a real problem.
0: Yeah. Sam Presti, general manager of the Oklahoma City Thunder, he held a press conference where he actually took to the defense of Shai Gilgeous-Alexander, says he's playing against six people. He's got five defenders, and the sixth defender is social media. A lot of boo-hooing coming from OKC. They lose in the Western Conference Finals to the Spurs.
1: There is a lot of boo-hooing?
0: Yeah, clearly. Their general manager is boo-hooing. Well, you have been lamenting. You were talking about them losing Game 7 on Friday during Game 2 of the Finals.
1: Well, watching the Spurs play these last two games leaves you to wonder. Like, they played an unbelievable Game 7, and you got to give them credit.
0: But I mean, the Thunder should have won that series then. That would have been
1: Well, they were missing their second best player, and their third best player was
0: left. So we should asterisk it? Kind of like Game 7 of the NBA Finals last year when Tyrese Halliburton blew his Achilles?
1: You're putting words into my mouth just like you're putting words into Gary's mouth. You're doing the same thing.
0: Well, just, you know.
1: Just saying, you know, their second best player.
0: That happens. It's funny. Do you mention the Tyrese Halliburton injury when you talk about the championship last year? Because I'm just wondering, you brought up the two injuries for the OKC Thunder in this series. Do you always mention Tyrese Halliburton when you talk about the championship last year?
1: He got hurt in Game 7.
0: Because by the same thought, you should. By the same thought, you should.
1: I mean, all right, whatever.
0: They were down at halftime.
1: So your Sam Presti thing. Continue.
0: Okay, so.

0: Yeah, a lot of boohooing coming from OKC. He's saying the sixth defender is social media. So they're feeling like SGA is getting a raw deal here on public perception. My argument is, hey, you invited it, bro. Like, you invited it by the style by which you decided to play the game. And it has been to your benefit in many ways. And you're going to bring up free throw numbers, and there are other guys in the league that have shot more free throws, Luka, blah, blah, blah, blah, blah. But there is very clear evidence, if you just watch the games and count up the amount of times that SGA goes tumbling to the ground and goes vaulting, hydroplaning across the court, where he is trying to sell calls or draw fouls and all that kind of stuff. It is very clear. I don't think it takes any kind of like engineering expert or any kind of like scientist to conclude that, yeah, that's the style that he wants to play with. And it has benefited him in many ways. But that also comes with a certain amount of criticism. And the reason why I say it is something that is unique to him, at least, you know, maybe him and like James Harden and a select few here. Everyone tries to sell calls. Everyone tries to get calls. That's just a fact. That's basketball. You'd be stupid if you didn't do that. But the degree by which SGA does that, I think, is a different category. And the example I would bring up is Jalen Brunson. Jalen Brunson is a prime example where he's pump faking. He's shifty guy. He's getting defenders out of position. If anybody could also apply that methodology, it is Jalen Brunson. But does he do it? No. Does he try to sell calls? Yes. But does he revert to that kind of play where he's hitting the deck constantly, always? No. He's pump faking, getting guys out of the way. He's hitting jump shots. He's playing ball. And I think that's the issue with SGA. Dude, he absolutely balled out. He acquitted himself incredibly in Game 7. I don't want to take that away. I don't think he resorted to that as much in that Game 7 to his benefit and his credit. And I do think we need to give him his flowers. He showed and proved why. He is a two-time MVP. He is a dude in this league. That Game 7 proved it, man. He was unreal. But overall, over the whole course of the season, that long sample size of what we have seen here over the last few years in OKC, it's definitely something that he resorts to. And I think that the reason he can be criticized is because you can look at the example of a guy like Jalen Brunson, who also could do that, but elects not to.
1: I would just say the difference is that I think it's been blown out of proportion by social media. Sam Presti brought the numbers to back it up. You can say, oh, I don't care about numbers. I just care about what my eyes see. That's great. That's
0: yeah, I mean,
1: that's
0: my really eyeballs are pretty important, I think, in this.
1: He drew, what is it? So he drew 415 fouls this year. 11 were challenged, 11, and only 4 of those were overturned. Like, you think if he was flopping all over the place, that number would be much, much, much, much larger. It isn't. That's facts, okay? That's actual facts to bring into an argument instead of you're just, hey, I saw on social media all these videos everyone made. I think, look, he had the one game in Game 5 where he got frustrated early. He wasn't getting called fouls, and he started flopping. All right, he did it in Game 5, 100%. But it was even like we were talking about Game 7 in this game that he didn't do. I don't think he flopped one time, except for there was one time.
0: Oh, he had the very, very egregious one.
1: There was one time in the three-point thing, but because it's SGA, it was one of the first things you talked about on the radio because you're obsessed with this.
0: It was really bad.
1: It's just the first thing you go to every single... But everyone's doing that one or two times in games. Well, everyone, even Jalen Brunson's going to do it tonight. I'll just be sure to point it out to you. You know, I'll be sure to point, you know, Wemby, you know, diving at people's knees. Like, it happens all the time, but SGA just had...
0: Chet Holmgren was diving at people's knees.
1: Nobody could beat him, so then it was got all upset about it. It took on this characteristic of its own on social media and got blown way out of proportion when the facts are the facts. Sam Presti, all he did was come out today. Nobody's boo-hooing. Nobody's crying foul. He gave the Spurs credit over and over again in this press conference. So nobody's boo-hoo-hooing in Oklahoma City. It's just you making your normal stuff up again because you watched NBA in a very weird, weird, weird way. And so the facts just show that. So, you know, you can continue to bring it up time and time again, but it was blown out of proportion on social media. And that's all I have to say. And if it cheapens what you think about him or cheapens the way anyone feels about him, that's on you. But he's, you know, one of the two best players in the world right now.
0: OKC coaches itself to play that way. They coach up the flop. And it is something that is inbred in them, their style of basketball, and that is why it has brought on the hate. This didn't just come out of nowhere, dude. Like, this isn't just something like, hey, all the social media influencers are like, you know what would be fun? Let's create a false narrative about OKC flopping and SGA flopping.
1: So Mark Daigneault, like, in practice, is like, all right, guys, here's how we're going to do, yes, like, flopping drills?
0: Yes.
1: Oh, I've got to see this footage. Well, is there actual fact? Did he say that he coaches it?
0: The fact that it is so widespread on the team that everybody does it, it's crazy. Jalen Williams Williams, the one with the Y in his name?
1: You say they coach it up. Like, how do you know that?
0: Well, they clearly are taught to do it because they all do it. They're clearly encouraged to do it because they all do it. Yeah.
1: Okay.
0: And this doesn't come out of nowhere, dude. Like, they're not, like I said, the social media influencers aren't just sitting there going like, you know, I'm bored. You know what would be fun today? Yeah. Let's put out a false narrative about OKC flopping. No, the flopping was the thing that initiated the reaction. And maybe there has been a co-opting of that narrative.
1: That it is God's. I mean, that's just crazy. That's crazy.
0: There aren't too many people outside of OKC that share your sentiment. Let's just put it that way. There are very few.
1: I mean, there's nothing else you can really get upset at them about. So if you want to find something,
0: there are very few. I mean, I would love for you to identify the people outside of OKC that feel like they are wrongly described and that narrative is
1: well, nobody's
0: clearly
1: gonna say
0: false
1: anything anymore now that they got eliminated and aren't going to win the championship. Right. So it's one of those things when you're the champions, everyone looks for any little thing they can.
0: Oh, okay.
1: The Knicks will know a lot about that after they beat the Spurs this week.
0: That championship, the Tyrese Halliburton injury thing that you always mentioned when you mentioned the championship. Because remember how you mentioned the injuries in the last series? I just want to make sure you're consistent.
1: Game 7, dude. Come on.
0: Blown Achilles, best player on the other team.
1: Late in the first quarter.
0: Okay, so he was trailing at halftime.
1: Oh, God. This is so annoying. Can I do my World Cup preview next segment or what? Are we going to keep glossing over that? I mean, you sit there all the time, like, did you book any guests? Did you do anything for the show? Yeah, I did a whole World Cup preview, and you're not even letting me get to it. We're supposed to do it 30 minutes ago. I finally do something for the show, and now you're just conveniently ignoring it. You want to talk about flopping in San Francisco? Nobody wants to hear us talking about flopping. Oklahoma City lost 2 weeks ago, or last week, or 2 weeks ago, whenever it was. Why can't I do my World Cup preview?
0: Texter, when Canoa and Billy start calling each other dude, ... Oh, yeah, that's when you know it's getting pretty impassioned around here. This texter says,
1: you're insufferable. This texter says, finals just end?
0: I also might just have heard end. This texter says, I also might have heard a computer sound. Yeah, when we were going to break, Billy's phone made a noise, and so that is also a fine because
1: so
0: any kind of device noise. Yeah, that's also fine. These texters are like police, bro.
1: Well, they
0: I
1: know.
0: Mean, that's crazy.
1: They know the UHNIL fund only grows when we make mistakes.
0: Trump is rooting for the Spurs. Texas voted for him, and New York most definitely did not. Oh, don't say that. Presti came from the Spurs family tree, so he is not a hater. That's the only thing I like about Sam Presti. No, there's
1: shocking.
0: Sam Presti is amazing. He's an amazing general manager. He is unbelievable at his job. I'm just saying, you know, he was running to the defense of his star player because he has to, but it's also, I think, a denial of some reality that is also there. OKC users... OKC uses it because refs call it. They stop calling it, it'll end. I've been saying that from the get-go. Yes, we can eliminate all of the flopping stuff. We can eliminate all of that weird stuff if the refs just stop rewarding it. I think that is absolutely a truth. And what you find out is in the playoffs, they don't reward it as much, at least usually, unless Tony Brothers is officiating, and then it's just always a mess. He just makes an absolute mess of it. But
1: well, that's the thing. If Tony Brothers, if he makes a mess of it, and it's against the Spurs, then you'd be like all upset about it. But in last game, when all the calls went for the Spurs, you're like, it just makes a mess about it.
0: Yeah, I mean,
1: like,
0: all the calls, you're right.
1: Well,
0: 100% of the calls went for the Spurs. You're absolutely right.
1: I'd
0: that
1: say
0: is
1: about
0: a factual
1: 80%
0: statement.
1: Of it.
0: I mean, you,
1: that
0: you really
1: so
0: watch with a critical eye, dude.
1: Do you not think that game two was one sided?
0: I will say, yes, the Spurs benefited from a lot of the Tony Brothers weirdness, but I also will say that's the problem with Tony Brothers is he just makes a debacle of it, one way or the other. Whoever benefits from it, he just makes a mess of it, and that's my issue with him. I'm not necessarily even talking about benefiting or hurting the Spurs.
1: I didn't hear that both sides thing after Game 5 of the Western Conference Finals, dude.
0: All right, we're gonna take a commercial break here. The POP Fishing Marine and Seafood Expo is happening this Saturday, June 13th at Pier 38. Huge savings, demos, giveaways, cakey activities, Ono food, and live music by Sean Na'awau, and more fun for the whole family.
1: How would you and I do going fishing?
0: Reel it in,
1: just
0: dude!
1: Sitting there, just sitting there waiting?
0: It'd probably sound a lot like this, as a matter of fact. And then we would return to shore with no fish. None. That would be the other thing.
1: None.
0: All right, we're going to take a break. 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
3: The freeways from the west side are moving at the speed limit now all the way to downtown. Both merges are clear. Kamehameha Highway is also good from Wahiawa to the airport. The east side commute from Hawaii Kai is good until you get on the freeway. There is some slow traffic on the H1 from the old Waialae Road overpass to McCully. The drive over from the windward side is good. On the Pali Highway, there are going to be lane closures townbound this morning for mowing from the tunnels to Wao Kanaka.
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0: What's up? Welcome back. Let's talk sports. Kanoa, Billy, ESPN, Honolulu, 808-296-1500, the number to call or text. This texter says, ladies, take it easy. Were we sounding like we were bickering? Ladies, take it easy. Hate to sound sleazy, but tease me. I don't want it if it's that easy. All right.
1: Whoa.
0: This texter says, Tony O. Brothers. Like his nickname should be O. Tony O. Brothers. Yeah, I'm in agreement with that. This texter says, so no World Cup update, Nixon 5. All right, Gary.
1: Wow.
2: Yeah.
0: You know what? The people have requested it. We have to give the people what they want. They want Billy Hull's. That's a fine. They want Billy Hull's World Cup preview. Let's do it. Play the imaging. Oh, okay. All right. No, we don't have any imaging. All right, let's go. Let's go. Do it.
1: One of the biggest sporting events ever is being played for the next month, starting Thursday. That's right. Starting on King Kamehameha Day, Mexico, South Africa, and South Korea and Czechia kick off the World Cup. Did I say Czechia right?
0: I think so.
1: Thank you. You looked at me very funny.
0: No, I didn't.
1: They are in Group A. So you know what, Kanoa? Here it is. Billy's World Cup preview, Group A.
0: Yeah.
1: All right. So we've got Mexico, South Africa, the Korean Republic, and the Czechs, as I said. Quick look at their world rankings. Mexico 15th, Korea 25th, South Africa 60th, and the Czechs 51. You know what this group's going to come down to, Kanoa? It's going to come down to climate. Climate Ooh. Is going to play a big factor in this group. Kanoa, how many feet are in a mile?
0: 5,280.
1: That 80. Is correct. Have you ever been to Denver, the Mile High City?
0: Yes.
1: I mean, I can't even walk from my house to the front to the driveway to get in my car without getting out of wind. That elevation is so high. Well, check this out. In Group A, you've got Guadalajara, where soccer will be played at 5,100 feet elevation, and Mexico City at 7,350 feet. Kanoa, that's high. Now, Mexico, they've been training in this elevation. They've been getting ready at this elevation. They're ready to go. And South Africa, this is what I find weird. The Korean Republic, the second best team, they're also in a pretty good space because, you know what, if you're going to have to play high elevation matches, when do you want to play them? You probably want to play them first and then go back to regular elevation. Well, I don't know what they did to the Czechs. The Czechs, have you seen their schedule? So they've got to play in Mexico City at 7,350 feet for their first game. Then they have to come back down to earth, literally, in Atlanta, Georgia, for game two. What's their elevation? 4 feet? Who knows? It's Atlanta. Then they have to go back to Mexico and play their third match in that elevation. That is brutal. They're already one of the worst teams in the group, and I got to make them do that. I don't like their chances. Mexico's home field advantage and Korea's fabulous attack led by LAFC's Son Heung-min, or Sonny, as the boys like to call him. He's the captain for South Korea in what probably will be his last World Cup. It feels like if there's two clear frontrunners in this group, Kanoa, it's Mexico and the Korean Republic. And here's one thing. I don't know if you remember this in 2018 World Cup. You might not remember because the United States didn't even qualify for that World Cup, so we weren't even paying attention. Mexico needed South Korea to defeat Germany in a big upset to advance to the round of 16, and South Korea did it. Mexico got to advance because South Korea pulled off this upset. So they're buddy-buddies. Maybe that's why they get the favorite schedules. And the last thing I want to say, Mexico. You know their highest finishes in a World Cup, Kanoa? They've been to the quarterfinals twice, in 1970 and 1986. You know what's funny about those 2 years? Mexico also hosted the World Cup in those 2 years. They are the first country that's either going to host or co-host a World Cup 3 times. And in their previous 2 times, they made it to the quarterfinals. So everyone's talking about the United States, which is co-hosting this thing with Canada and Mexico. It's their chance to make the quarterfinals. Mexico's shown that they can do this. They're 15th in the world. And dare I say, not only are they going to make the quarterfinals this year, but if you're looking for a sleeper team to potentially make a semifinal for the furthest they've ever advanced in a World Cup, I think this Mexico team is it. I love Mexico here, and I think Mexico is going to be making major noise out of Group A in the World Cup.
0: Yeah, and that is your Billy Hull World Cup preview. We're going to get one of those every day this week?
1: Every day.
0: Wow, that's amazing.
1: Every day.
0: That is amazing. That is well done. Yeah. That's our imaging right there. Yeah. That's not bad. That's better than nothing.
1: It's better than anything Tanner did. But yeah, man.
0: What do you think of this? We're trying out. Oh, that's pretty good. That could be the. I think we need to bookmark this I think this could be your Billy Hull World Cup preview music. This sounds like a good music bed, right? And then you just play it over the entirety of your preview.
1: I like it.
0: Yeah, this is great.
1: But man, that elevation, that's going to be tough.
0: It sounds like the checks are going to be cashed.
1: South Africa. Not a lot of elevation that they're running at in South Africa. So this is setting up for a big Mexico and the Korean Republic to advance out of Group A.
0: 5,280
1: feet. 5,280
0: feet. Okay. I think I said 5,260.
1: Yeah, you didn't get it right. Son Heung-min, by the way.
0: Sonny.
1: Fun player to watch for South Korea.
0: It probably is his last World Cup, right?
1: Yeah. He's been doing really well. He's a big fan favorite in Los Angeles.
0: What's your favorite thing about Sonny's career? What stands out to you about that?
1: I think it's got to be that two-goal performance in the Frontier League final against, who was that? Was that Cuba? Yeah, he was really, really good. He can get in a groove, though. You know, you get him some good balls in the box, he can put them away. Son Heung-min, good guy. Handsome-looking guy, by the way.
0: Really?
1: Yeah.
0: What strikes you about Sonny?
1: Looks like he could play in a K-pop band.
0: This has become...
1: I think Mexico and Korea could dominate. I really do.
0: This has become immediately my favorite segment in the history of the show, dude.
1: It'd be a big upset.
0: That was a good dude, by the way.
1: It'd be a big upset if anyone else came out of this bracket. Group A, though, kicking us off on Thursday, World Cup. Tomorrow, Group B, including the United States.
0: Texter, I'm here for the elevation talk. Come for the elevation talk. Stay for the World Cup preview.
1: By the way, United States, Paraguay, it's pretty much even money on Friday. 3:00 on Fox. Everyone should watch. You're going to get into it, right?
0: Yeah, I'm going to get into it. Especially now with this segment. Absolutely, I'm going to get into it. I'm definitely going
1: to get into it. Tough, though. United States, Paraguay, Canada, and then both Bosnia and Herzegovina. Multiple countries on the same team. Seems like a bit of an unfair advantage.
0: What's the preview tomorrow?
1: Group B.
0: Okay, all right. Yeah. And then
1: I'm going to pick my group of death for Wednesday. And then Thursday we'll probably... I think I might break down that Brazil group. That looks pretty tough. And then Friday is the day after my birthday, so there might not be a World Cup preview. We'll see.
0: There might not be a Billy.
1: Got to prepare for that big USA game.
0: Yeah, US is back, right?
1: Yeah, they're back in the World Cup. Second straight time. They missed it in 2018. So just to have them back playing the World Cup is important. No, they didn't even play in the Olympics a couple of years
0: ago. Impressive goal the other day.
1: Did you see that thing?
0: Yeah.
1: You had any friends text you that goal?
0: Yeah.
1: It seemed like you probably would be pretty impressed with that.
0: I mean, it was going
1: around. When is the last time the United States can score a goal like that? Just a rocket?
0: So it was off of a corner. It got deflected out up top, like atop the box.
1: Kind of came up kind of high. Yeah. Came right down on the guy's foot and just lasered it in the upper right corner. Anthony Robinson, solid player.
0: Look at us.
1: A lot of experience.
0: Look at us. Talking F1 and soccer, we have diversified here today.
1: It's the summertime. You got to cover all your bases.
0: Texter, on a separate note, heard Sebastian Gonzalez is transferring to Cal State Fullerton. Love him to death. Sad to hear he transferred. Best of luck to him. Was hoping to see him pitch since he was injured this last season. Yeah, sounds like Sebastian wanted to maybe stay in the Big West. He announced that he is transferring to Cal State Fullerton. Bummer that they didn't have his services this year. He got injured in practice, ended up tearing a ligament in his knee. And so that really, I think, was certainly some bad news for Hawaii. And when you think about what they got from Isaiah Magdaleno, what they got from Hakili Robello as the number one and number two starters, Sebastian Gonzalez could very well have been that day three starter or even, you know, moved up from that, because he is a legitimate pitcher and a lefty. And I think that would have given them a little bit of a different dynamic in terms of their possible starting rotation. So that was a loss. I'm happy to see that he is on the mend. A little bit of a bummer that he's leaving the University of Hawaii, because it would have been nice to see him pitch in a uniform again.
1: Yeah, and to have that maybe rotation with Akili Ribello and Brody Martin, Grudzelanik would have been nice. But I think for Seabass, too, you talk about elevation. I think he maybe looked at Hawaii going into the Mountain West, saw some of those schools, and was like, pitching at elevation? No, thank you.
0: That's a good point.
1: So elevation, big deal.
0: That is definitely a good point. This texter says, Michelle Wee West played in the U.S. Women's Open this past weekend. Yeah, I don't think she made the cut, right?
1: No.
0: She was like plus +7. It was Korda who ended up winning that event.
1: Nelly Korda. Did you know her first name?
0: Yeah.
1: Okay. Just Korda.
0: Well, we're on a last name basis, she and I.
1: What school in the Mountain West Conference plays at the highest elevation? Do you know?
0: Would have to be Air Force?
1: Wrong.
0: Colorado. Oh, not Colorado State anymore.
1: Oh. Does it matter that they don't have a baseball team?
0: Wyoming?
1: Wyoming.
0: Yeah, all right. Well, then that's a trick question. Thank you. Look who's look who's getting up to speed on the sound effects.
1: Good answer, dude.
0: See, dude can be used in a good way as well. 808-296-1500.
1: Do you know
0: what
1: place with the lowest elevation in the Mountain West?
0: Hawaii.
1: Wrong. San Jose State.
0: Wait, they're lower than Hawaii?
1: According to AI. AI has San Jose State at 82 feet, Hawaii at 95 feet. That Manoa Valley got them.
0: Yeah, yeah. Little bit. Like you drive up University Avenue.
1: Just a little.
0: Yep.
1: Yep.
0: That'll get you there.
1: Yep. If they played down in Honolulu Stadium, maybe it'd be different. But nope, San Jose, 82 feet. Anything else you want to know?
0: Yeah, I do want to know more. Give me more. Give me more Mountain West facts. You're on one right now.
1: Who plays at a higher elevation? Well, these are all pretty spread out. All right, after Air Force, what's the next highest elevation?
0: Ugh.
1: Don't forget about UTEP.
0: Is it UTEP?
1: Nope. Oh.
0: What is it?
1: New Mexico. Come on.
0: Oh, yeah.
1: Remember those big New Mexico battles back in the day?
0: Yep.
1: Well, actually, I think that was New Mexico State, but close enough. New Mexico State. Those are the ones that were 24 to 20.
0: Las Cruces.
1: Yeah. Ever been to Las Cruces?
0: I have not.
1: Neither have I.
0: Close to some of those nuclear testing areas.
1: Yeah. Haven't been?
0: Never I have been not been. The, I have not been. Yeah. They have like Las scorpions Cruces. The size of bald eagles.
1: Oh, that sounds awful.
0: Yeah.
1: I hate scorpions. Anyway, USA, Friday, 3 p.m., Fox. World Cup kickoff. Looking forward to it.
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0: 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All right, it is our last segment. So, as always, per tradition, it is time to get to our best and our worst. But first, this texter says, Les Murakami Stadium is lower than 95 feet above sea level because it is in Mo'ili'ili. AI is not smart enough to know that.
1: Very good point.
0: It is the lower campus, as a matter of fact, after all. All right, let's do it. Our best and worst. Let's go.
2: Best and worst.
0: All right, which one do you want to start with?
1: I mean, my worst, it's got to be Donald Trump showing up to game three. You know, you have these Knicks fans, and I feel for them. The tickets are already so crazy and so high priced that they can't afford to get in there. Well, at least they have their watch parties nearby, and they can be out there. Now there's a fence surrounding Madison Square Garden. It's like, hey, shocking in America. A whole bunch of the regular folk people can't go and do what they love to do tonight supporting the Knicks because some billionaire wants to come watch the game.
0: Yeah, it's kind of what is wrong with everything, right? Like, it's just everything's curtailed to the people that have the very select few people that have the resources to enjoy these things. You have this, you know, narcissistic individual who wants to inject himself into things when all the Knicks fans want to do is just party
1: together
0: and celebrate and root this team on. And it's like they've been waiting for this. They are ready to combust. And it's like, oh no, now you can't watch the game outside MSG. You got to go through this 2 hour plus screening process to get in. Yeah. And it's just, man, that's just pilau, dude.
1: Just
0: that is
1: just to the regular folk again.
0: Yeah. And so that's really what's wrong with all of this stuff, man. Like, all right, I feel for the Knicks fans, but my worst, Knicks fans. There was this video that went out on social media. You can see it. So Mitch Johnson, the head coach for the Spurs, they're in New York. He's walking around with his wife and his two young kids, and somebody is filming it with their phone and yells, "Knicks in four!" And, you know, the whole family, like, turns and stuff. And, hey, look, that's a pretty innocuous overall statement. It's not as though they, like, you know, throw out expletives or anything like that. But the guy's walking around with his family. Can we just let him do that without making it like this, you know, pressuring thing?
1: What's wrong
0: like
1: with Nixon for?
0: I don't know, man. It's just a guy walking around with his kids.
1: All you do is whine. I mean,
0: it's a guy walking around with his kids.
1: Nixon
0: I wouldn't
1: four
0: want.
1: Is perfectly
0: I would.
1: Harmless.
0: I would criticize Spurs fans if they yelled that at Mike Brown if he was walking around with his family as well in a similar situation.
1: I'm sure you would. Good one. All right,
0: Spurs
1: my best,
0: and six.
1: My best, Nelly Korda. In one of the most dominant golf seasons, wins the U.S. Women's Open. Second consecutive major victory. And did you see that putt on 18 to win it? It was only from a couple feet, and it swirled in. She barely made it. You could even see her for a second hold her breath, thinking she might have just choked and would have had to play in a playoff. But she makes the putt. She wins. She's having an outstanding year.
0: She's unbelievable.
1: And yeah, now she's added the U.S. Women's Open to her fourth major title for Nelly Korda.
0: Did you see that video on YouTube with her and Tiger Woods? This is from a while ago, like recent car crash for Tiger, but and they were just like doing like 100-yard pitch shots to the green, and it was Nelly Korda and Tiger, and it was like really interesting just to see the dynamic, and she was like starstruck, you know, being with him, and it was actually like really really cool, and it just helped my golf game tremendously just watching that video.
1: I did not see that.
0: I'm saying that sarcastically.
1: I did not
0: obviously.
1: See that. I don't sit around on social media waiting for SGA flop videos. Anyway, your best.
0: Yeah. No, yeah. Man, SGA has it so hard.
1: This guy would wish he had
0: all
1: SGA.
0: All those slip and slide hydroplaning dives into the hardwood.
1: Roster.
0: Yeah, he probably would. Bobby Webster, Iolani graduate. He, the general manager of the Toronto Raptors, has been given a multi-year contract extension. They have also added the title executive vice president to his role with the Toronto Raptors.
1: Wow.
0: So a little cha-chingy there for Bobby Webster. He's making a little bit of a bag, I'd imagine, over there. So congratulations to him. Obviously, we're both Iolani grads. We know Bobby, and he's a good dude, and everything that comes to him is very well-deserved. So congrats to him.
1: B-dubs.
0: And also Bill on him next time. All right, we're going to be back tomorrow. See you then.
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8: Oh, hey, everybody. Welcome to this edition of the Rich Eisen Show. We are live on Disney Plus. We are live on ESPN, the app, and ESPN Radio right here on a very big day in the month of June on this Monday. So many big things to talk about on this show. So many big things happening around this show. NBA Finals Game 3 tonight in Madison Square Garden. First MSG-based NFL NBA Finals game since 1999. Also, it's episode 2 of This Was Sports Center. Chris Berman, that already dropped this morning right here on the Disney Plus app, on the ESPN app, and my Rich Eisen Show YouTube channel. The Dan Patrick Show's out there as well. That's big for us. The Overreaction Monday podcast, Chris Brockman and I already recorded it. That's also out on the Rich Eisen Show YouTube channel for you to take in or wherever you get your podcasts. And potentially, most importantly, on this very day, June 8th, it is the last day before the half and half and the Rich Eisen Show mini fridge expires. So let me just take in this.
0: Wow.
8: Tastes good. Still good. This tastes good. So there's a lot on the line.
0: Damn fine.
8: There's a lot on the line. I just put that half and half in. Good thing I had my glasses so I could see the little date on the top.
9: See that it said six.
10: Is it empty?
8: But just want to let you know, I did pour it in before taking a look at the expiration date.
9: So it didn't matter.
8: So I'm taking risks today. I wouldn't leave this program if I were you. Okay. Never know what's coming out.
9: Okay.
8: Good to see you, Chris Brockman, Jason Feller, TJ Jefferson. That candle appears to be lit already, sir. How are you? Good to see you.
11: Good. How are you guys doing?
8: I'm great. Friday night. I was feeling it, sitting there watching game two of this NBA Finals game, watching the Knicks up by double digits. Fourth quarter, here we go. I'm already thinking, you know, what my newfound friend on the streets of New York was captured saying on video, that his mayor's Muslim and his bagels are Jewish, his Christian's Dior, Knicks in four.
9: Pretty epic.
8: And then, you know, the Spurs decided to say not yet. Potentially not today. And in the fourth quarter, went on a massive run and took a lead in this game. Came all the way back and took a lead. Wemby's getting and ones. They're going crazy in their turquoise shirts. The nuns are feeling it. Everybody's feeling it. And Jalen Brunson finally snaps that run. And the game is tied. And Brunson's got the ball in his hands with less than 10 seconds to go, and he's taking a shot. And everyone in San Antonio is holding their breath, and he misses. He also missed a free throw, which never happened.
9: Mm-hmm.
8: And Wembanyama gets the rebound, I don't even know how the hell this happened. He starts looking towards the center of the court, so Steph Castle turns his back, thinking he's either going to pass it to the middle of the court or just take it himself, yeah, because he's always dribbling up the court himself. He runs up the court, and Wembanyama hits him right in the back with the pass. Ugh. And Jalen Brunson steps right in, says, thank you for that gimme turnover, and Wembanyama fouls him. And that's when he went to the floor for that one free throw.
9: And they had a foul to give, but they used it like 10 seconds before.
8: Yeah. And he missed the free throw, meaning it was just a one-point game with the Spurs having the ball with mere seconds to go. I thought De'Aaron Fox was going to take it because Fox was having a night.
9: He played well.
8: Okay. I thought Fox was going to take it. He was 8 of 12 from the floor, 20 points in this game. I thought maybe they'd give it to Dylan Harper because he was unstoppable. Or Wembanyama would just get it somehow in the paint and draw a foul or just turn around and flip it in. But instead, as a Knicks fan, I'm sitting there going, okay, you want to take the jump shot from 18 feet out? Go for it.
9: It can pop.
8: No good. Knicks survive. They're up 2-0 going to Madison Square Garden, the exact opposite of the 1999 NBA Finals where the Spurs took the first two and took a 2-0 lead in Madison Square Garden, and I thought that thing was over anyway. It was just a matter of time, and sure enough, the Spurs won it in 5 as the Knicks took 1 in the Garden. They're coming back now, just the third team. Just the third team in NBA Finals history to take a 2-0 lead on the road back to their home court. No team that's ever lost their first 2 games to start the finals at home has ever come back from that 0-2 hole to win it. It's never happened. So the Knicks are feeling really good. And everybody's asking Wembanyama how he's going to handle pressure. This is Wembanyama on the second off day. I'm not a TV executive or an NBA executive. I don't know why we took the entire weekend off, but hey.
0: Travel day.
8: They did. Sure.
0: You know.
8: Okay. Don't know if you're going from west all the way east, yeah, or the other way around. Okay. It is what it is. It's a nice day in New York City after, you know, it was a rainy Saturday night and Sunday, and apparently Wembanyama spent Sunday in the park drawing a statue in Gramercy Park.
0: Oh, really?
8: Yes.
9: That's very cool.
8: Yeah, Adam, a cross screener, showed me that video just as I was checking the expiration date on the half and half. But anyway, Wembanyama was asked, and once again, for those listening, he's holding the mic, and it looks like one of those little mics that they give you when you're shooting something for social media on a phone. Hit it.
10: I think the key is acceptance a lot of times. And to taking a step back, realizing the journey that's behind us and what's ahead of us, and just being okay with who I am, where I am, what I'm doing. I think at the end of the day, this is everything that I wish for. So there's no reason to really overthink it. This is what I'm built for.
8: Mm-hmm. I hear you. He hangs with the monks and the nuns. Mm-hmm. And he's stenciling statues in his off time. I don't think he's feeling any pressure. He's also probably never seen, with all due respect, a crowd like the one he's going to encounter this evening. Mitch Johnson, how are you going to approach this must-have game?
11: Had that discussion before, and I understand the discourse around it. I think it's a little bit of all of it. I have to make sure that there's environments that the ball finds him. I think he's got to make sure that he can't rely on that to get shots as well. And there are times, I think, when he was open on rolls or around the paint, and his teammates got to give him the ball. So I think it's a combination of all that. But, yeah, 4.5 shots on this stage is not acceptable.
8: All right, there you go.
9: Okay.
8: Mitch Johnson talking about what happened on Friday night. So, listen, the Spurs know this is a must win. They got to have it. And, you know, it's not as if the entire city of New York has been waiting for this game for 27 years. It sounds like, you know. Knicks fans talking about this game. Let's hit this. Knicks fans talking about this game three sounds like the old lady from Titanic.
9: Explain.
8: It's been 84 years.
9: Oh, I see.
8: You know, whatever the number she said in Titanic. It's been this long. Okay. And 27 years to be exact.
9: 84 years is the meme.
8: But Titanic. The Knicks have never been up 2-0 in an NBA Finals, period. Ever. Let alone winning the first two on the road. Let alone winning 13 in a row in a playoffs. Let alone winning 13 in a row in a playoffs and having a margin of victory of 273 points in that 13-game win streak in the playoffs. Again, the Knicks have not lost a game since the first night of the NBA draft when I was there in Pittsburgh, PA. I have never seen a Knicks team play like this. And everybody in New York City has been waiting for this moment to show up in Madison Square Garden and show out with a team that they feel confident in. Not like, oh, if this goes this way, this goes that way, then maybe we've got a shot. No, they're the team holding the reins. They're the team that is knocking everybody off their perch. They're the team that everyone's got to have to target. This isn't one of those, well, you know, if Charles Smith makes a free throw moments in an Eastern Conference Finals. This isn't one of those, well, if Ewing can make this play or that play on a fadeaway jumper. You know, if this can happen, if that can happen. The other team's the ones coming up with the if and that. And in case anybody's wondering why Knicks fans are so crazy, why they're the ones out on the streets going crazy if they're allowed to be out on the streets, and they're not going to be allowed tonight based on the one person who's going to the game tonight. The reason why Knicks fans are so nuts, just to explain to everybody going into these two games in Madison Square Garden in which the Knicks could potentially finish things off by winning 15 straight playoff games, is because there's only one team in New York almost everybody roots for. Yankees fans will never root for the Mets, like ever, as I think has been established on this show, and it's vice versa, correct?
12: I mean, I don't hate the Yankees.
8: Yes, you do.
12: I don't.
8: A giant fan will look at the Jets as just like, you know, something to swat away on a summer night. And a Jet fan will look at the Giants as saying, you know, you're the one with all the trophies. I get it. But deep down, they look at each other as if they're not in the same sport in a way sometimes. But there's no animosity between Jets and Giants. But there can be. It's very difficult to just root for both. You don't find too many of those in New York. The Knicks can count among their fan base Jets fans, Giants fans, Yankee fans, Met fans. It is truly one of the few teams we all root for. It's the truth. My brother and I, I'm the Yankee, he's the Met. We do not like each other's baseball teams. But after game two, I called Jeff up, and I'm like, how about those Knicks? And we chatted. Because the Knicks are the central shared love of New York sports fandom. And the guy who is the avatar for it is Jalen Brunson. And he spoke about what it will feel like to be in that arena tonight and what it's like to be the guy who is the avatar of all these New York sports fans.
13: I've always said this, and I've felt the amount of love I've gotten from this fan base and from the city since day one. I think it's grown over the years, but I'm so thankful. So honored to be able to put New York across my chest. Wouldn't trade that feeling for anything in the world.
8: And again, the fact that he's the guy to do what is happening right now, or to lead the charge for what is happening right now, after the Knicks couldn't buy a superstar, literally couldn't buy one, Who wants to come and take James Dolan's money to lead the New York comeback? Anybody? You? Bueller? Durant? No? We'll put you on the season ticket brochure anyway before you're a free agent. LeBron, you want to come? Who wants to come? Anybody? Who wants these Knicks fans to fall in love with you? And the answer was similar to a Harbaugh chant. Nobody. And they trade for Jalen Brunson, and look at him now. And every single answer you hear from Brunson now, you're getting a sense of what burns inside. Malika Andrews found out he doesn't even want to be in a spot with an NBA Finals Larry O'Brien trophy behind him. But he has to for these press conferences. The NBA Finals logo is there with the Larry O'Brien behind him. And he doesn't even want to be seen with it until he gets to hold one of them. And he says to Malika, how'd you find out about that? Because he's so private about everything, right? You got that?
14: How'd you hear about that?
8: How'd you hear about that? Well, as you know, Brunson was not a first-round draft choice. And that chip still sits on his shoulder.
15: When a guy like you falls into the second round of the draft, a lot of people miss something about you. When you think back on your draft process, what do you think it was that was just underestimated, not seen in you at that time?
14: Everything.
8: Oh, boy. God, do I love this guy.
0: Yeah.
8: Everything is a chip. Everything is a shoulder chip. And he's two wins away from a chip. Oh, baby. Can't wait. Simply cannot wait. Monica McNutt calls Knicks games on the radio. She is the radio analyst. And she's excellent at it. An ESPN radio in New York City calling these games. And an ESPN NBA analyst. So I'm like, let's get Monica on the program to set up game three being in Madison Square Garden. Holy crap. Again, Ringling Brothers is normally the circus in that building. But tonight might be a different story. And I cannot wait to see what that looks like this evening. And the Spurs are sitting there saying, we are ready to spoil the party with Victor Wembanyama and all of those young Turks around him. It's going to be a fun game three. She will join us next. 844-204-RICH is the number to dial right here on the program, here on this busy Monday.
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1: No.
2: Back here on the Rich Eisen Show radio audience, just talking about how well the Knicks have been playing, obviously. And happy to have here prior to game three, she is outstanding in calling Knicks games on ESPN radio locally. And, you know, Tyler Murray's calling the play-by-play, and Monica McNutt. Patrick Ewing's not the only Georgetown Hooper who's in the building when the Knicks are playing. Monica McNutt here on the Rich Eisen Show. How are you, Monica? What's going on?
3: Thanks for having me, Rich. Exciting times here in New York, for sure.
2: What is it like? I mean, I was there a couple weeks ago for the Emmy Awards, and Knick fans everywhere, at security, you know, at the bell desk. What is it like for you walking around town right now?
3: You know, I go back to, I mean, frankly, the start of this postseason, and Knicks in four has been the chant, right? Like, yes. Atlanta is the only series that has not gone that way. And so I feel a responsibility to be like, yeah, I hear your enthusiasm, you think, and like have these small conversations about the Knicks in four thing. And I've been so wrong so far. And here we are with the opportunity again. The city is so alive. The various communities, the hooting and hollering out of your window if you're around watching the game in the city, the gatherings. Like, I am so, so happy for this fan base, Rich. Like, they have been in it through the thick and thin. I can't tell you how many times folks have brought up the 17-win seasons as they are on the cusp of being champions. I could not be happier for a fan base.
2: Yeah, well, I'm part of it. Born in Brooklyn, raised in Staten Island, and having to go back to the mid-70s when I was first taken to Madison Square Garden to start watching those teams. And this is the best Knicks team I've ever seen with my own two eyes. And because of the way that they play, the way that they share, how deep they are, how they're being coached, how they're taking the coaching, how sometimes Rick Brunson comes in and he's the adult, not only for his own son, but for the coaching staff, the way that Mike Brown's described it. Why is this happening from your position, Monica?
3: I don't think you are appropriately appreciating what's happening this year if you only talk about this year's team. Mm-hmm. And feel as you may about Tom Thibodeau. Frankly, Rich, feel as you may about Julius Randle, but this is a four-year sort of evolution. And those guys, neither of them are with the program anymore, but they put the program in a position, of course, with Leon Rose also coming in as leadership. That's huge. You got to give him a ton of credit. But they put the organization in a position that it was attractive for one of Leon Rose, for a Jalen Brunson. And yes, Jalen Brunson undoubtedly is your cornerstone.

0: now, but I also think, and we're seeing it in these finals, the past couple of years of heartbreak with this core remaining intact has been something that has propelled them to capitalizing in this moment. And so I give the front office a ton of credit. I give Mike Brown a ton of credit. And I'll be honest, Rich, like, this is my 5th year covering the team. And Mike comes in and he's joyful. And yes, he has experience, but you're like, also, bro, this is New York, right? But what you saw in terms of that sound that he just shared about Karl-Anthony Towns has been Mike through and through all season long. He came in talking about wanting to be collaborative and his willingness to grab the 15th guy off the bench just to make sure that they were ready. But those two things have held true to this very moment. And so I think when the clock struck playoffs, besides guys elevating their individual play, there was a level of accountability that they were more comfortable with in terms of calling each other up. And I think you see that in how they've played through this postseason.
1: And Monica, I think Brown and Brunson share one thing in common is that when they both arrived on the scene for the Knicks, everyone's like, really? This is the guy that's going to do it? Because obviously Brunson comes in free agency and everyone's like, okay, this is the guy. I wanted LeBron. I wanted Durant. I wanted just start naming them all, right? And Brown is, what, was he choice E, F, after the Knicks knocked on the door of so many coaches who were under contract, weren't given permission to talk, didn't want to talk, didn't want any peace. And look what he's done, the two of them together, along with the rest of the roster. It
0: There
1: makes
0: is
1: sense.
0: something that is sort of bubbled up to the surface, if you will, for me as I've watched this finals unfold. And it is the experience and the poise of both of those guys, right? Brown having been in this moment before, and then Jalen Brunson, a guy who never gets too high and never gets too low. And so I think the combination of those two, as far as your leadership, has allowed the Knicks to use their emotions as a positive in these moments, right? There is a expectation that we're going to figure it out. As Jalen coined 2 seasons ago now, this team is going to find a way. And he has been at the helm of leading them to do just that. But I think in so many ways, and you're a New Yorker, so I want to defer to you. I live in the city, but I'm not a New Yorker by birth. But it is so New York-like, right? You make your story in the city of bright lights. You go get it. And both of these men have gone to go get it on this one of sport's biggest stages here in the city.
1: Yeah, New York's also about shoving people out of the way when you want to get them.
0: There's that.
1: There's that. And Karl-Anthony Towns, would you say he has finally gotten rid of the too soft moniker? Monica?
0: I love that.
1: Thank
0: I
1: you.
0: certainly hope so, Rich. I'll say this though, the world in terms of the viewership of the finals has just gotten hip to this matchup. But I can say with full confidence, having watched this matchup all 3 times during the course of the regular season, and that includes the cup, he's always had Wimby's number. Like, this is just sort of the perfect matchup for him and a nightmare for Victor Wembanyama in terms of a guy that is of similar size but also has the skill set. Like, and this is no shade to Chet, but like what Karl-Anthony Towns is doing now is what people thought Chet Holmgren would have done in the last series. And so we forget that this dude is a seven, I think he might be eight, but 7-8-time All-Star. Like, he's a grown man. He's got 8 years on Victor Wembanyama. Like, he's 30 and has been a bucket. The thing that has been attached to his softness, if you will, is his ebbs and flows as a defender. But nobody sleeps on Karl-Anthony Towns as one of the most versatile scorers as a big man in the league. And so that's what we're seeing.
1: Yeah, and Bridges, and OG in a way similar to Brunson and Brown, and the fact that OG's acquired is like, wait a minute, you're sending Barrett and RJ and IQ to Toronto for, I know he won a championship, but 2 for 1, is that what we're doing? And then Bridges 5 firsts, and now they're all together with this bench that is deeper and is being used in a way. And listen, I really like Thibodeau. I didn't think they should have fired him. I really was thought he was going to be the guy. But to see the way this bench is being used and how deep they are, Shamet is unbelievable. He's just like lit right now, Monica. It's
0: Yeah.
1: great.
0: I think Tibbs deserves a tip of the cap in the arc of how you got here because I think he's a part of getting the most out of this team. But through his basketball purview, you had reached your match, I mean, your max. And I don't think that necessarily is a bad thing. It just is, right? Mike Brown comes in with a far more innovative offense, a far more creative offense that gets guys involved and is willing to go into his bench. Like, that's the modern NBA. I don't think you want to wear out guys in terms of playing, leading the league in minutes. Like, and quiet as it's kept, the Knicks still had some leaders in minutes played in the league, but it just wasn't as drastic as it was last year. And Landry Shamet, I mean, Jose Alvarado, Mikal Bridges, like all of these guys really stepping into their own, in particular in the postseason, again, to me, has to do with the last couple of years in terms of the journey to get here. They've just done a really, really good job assembling this team. But I also think these guys are, I said this to Carl earlier this year, I was like, y'all are not babies in the league, but I wouldn't call you veterans either. Like, I'm calling out big cousins. And he was like, okay, so we the big cousins of the league. Like, he bought into it because they've had enough experience, but there's still enough ahead of them that they're in that sweet spot. And so I think that is indicated both by their talent, but also their maturity and how they've operated during this run.
1: Monica McNutt calling Knicks games locally on the radio, MNBA, WNBA, and college basketball analyst for ESPN here on the Rich Eisen Show. And, you know, you and I, at least from my Knick fandom here, I've been talking about this as if a banner's already been achieved, to quote Kobe Bryant, job's not finished. And not to put this in the ether, but this happens before. Name me the Spur who could be the Trae Young, Tyrese Halliburton of this equation to come into Madison Square Garden and put the proverbial finals turd in the punch bowl. Monica, who do you think could do that? Is it Wemby? I mean, who? Because the Spurs are a very, very good team, if not great, and prideful team. What do you think about game three?
0: I'm less concerned about Victor Wembanyama and more concerned about a guard getting loose. Like the game that the Knicks lost to the Spurs during the regular season. And now, granted, both of these teams are different. New Year's Eve, Julian Champagne had 36 and hit 11 threes. Like, that was a problem. So it's De'Aaron Fox suddenly getting hot and getting downhill, or Champagne going off again like that. That gives me more pause than anything else, because I do think that a part of this team's run is their maturity and their mindset. Very appropriate that you quoted Kobe there, Rich, because that's what they've been saying as well. Like, they still want to play with desperation and urgency as if the score is 0-0. And they've been able to do that sincerely. So I'm less worried about Victor Wembanyama and one of those support guys kind of getting loose because of the energy that a Wembanyama demands.
1: Especially since Champagne's probably like, this is my house too, right?
0: Uh-huh.
1: Playing for St. John's. He knows exactly what it's like to be a home team in an environment like this. What do you think, though? You're thinking brooms? Let's be honest.
0: Rich, stop. I have not been on the broom train at any point this season, and I've been proven wrong twice. The thing that I'm watching, though, and I think the Spurs have the opportunity to run the league for a long time coming, and one of the things that I admire about their group, and Victor in particular, is that they are so honest, and their emotions are on their sleeve, and they are not hiding that. I think it has almost become a counterproductive mindset, though, because I think they've become too emotional for what the finals demand. I still think it might be a gentleman's sweep, but I do think that they will be the victors when it's all said and done. I'm between 4 and 5.
1: Okay. I know you've been locked in on the finals in the Knicks playoff run. You want to take a crack at the WNBA here, Monica, in the fact that all these fouls, whistles, it seems like there's a new emphasis happening here. Caitlin Clark is, you know, in the spotlight as sort of the avatar of getting all these fouls and being in the face of officials. You wanna chime in on that subject matter?
0: So I will say this, Rich, because last year the officiating was like, woof. WNBA season 29, great things are happening. Second headline was like, what is happening with this officiating? And so I can remember preseason sitting in our officiating meeting being like, oh, this is going to get interesting, because the conversation was that the game was too physical last year. And so some of the amendments, if you will, that have been made, I'm not surprised that we're sort of here in terms of tempers flaring and folks upset and trying to figure out what's happening.
1: Yeah, and coaches being let off by police after they're ejected and, you know, freedom of movement. But I mean, we're 10 games in for some teams here. And there's still an adjustment period that we're seeing.
0: So that's what I was about to say to you. I think we're still in an adjustment period. There's going to be so many conversations behind the scenes. Obviously, the league is very protective of its stars. 10 games in, it feels like a lot, but it's not really. Like, I think we've got probably, what are we in? May? We're about to be in June. I think things will probably level up by the end of this month, and we'll get to more consistency approaching All-Star and then heading out of All-Star. But the wrinkle here, Rich, this year is the World Cup play. So there's going to be a break, and the players will go back to playing a more physical style internationally, and then got to work all that out. So we'll see what's going to happen with this one. I hope that this doesn't become too much of a headline. It is year 30, and I do hope they tighten it up.
1: Who's playing better than you expected, or you're you're fired up to see how they've performed over the first 10 games?
0: I'm actually really disappointed in myself that I didn't see this coming, but Minnesota, like, Olivia Miles is having a rock star rookie season. Nafisa Collier will get healthy. Cheryl Reeve always has her team in contention. Like, I was disappointed in myself that I didn't see this coming potentially out of Minnesota, but it's definitely Minnesota for me.
1: Yeah, I mean, they've been lighting it up. And all right, I'll just go here because, again, Caitlin Clark is definitely in the crosshairs of a lot of people that she is focusing on the wrong stuff, and that she's been taken, she's officially being taken out of her game, and or her game's not good enough. Like, that's the subtext of the conversation mm-hmm. right now. Monica, you want to take a swing at that one?
0: This is what I will say. I think for a long time, Rich, this league has been run by veterans in terms of their skill, talent, their strength. And I applaud Caitlin, Angel, Olivia, Cameron when she's healthy, like all of these rookie classes that we've seen over the last couple of years. I applaud them, Paige Beckers, all of them. They've come in and hit the curve in a way that has been very, very impressive initially. And while the rookie curve does not necessarily look the same, there still is a curve. And so I think between both some of the adjustments to officiating, teams becoming even more familiar with her game, Caitlin's nature as a player, if you go back and watch Iowa, she is competitive, she's spirited, she's fiery. I think there's a lot happening at once, and it's going to prove to be a growth moment for her and her organization. Now, I expect her to navigate it, but I think what is still true, even though it looks different because the younger players maybe have more popular names and bigger brands, is it's a league that vets have dominated so far, and I think that's where we're running into an issue.
1: Unless you're AZ Fudd or Paige Beckers or, you know, Olivia Miles, right? I mean, I know that there's still more to go, but they've seemed to be handling it in the first year plus of their careers.
0: And so I think even for them, and Paige talked about a little bit offseason in terms of how she had to change her body and all of that, right? Yes, there is a personal poise that we're talking about, right, that every player has to navigate on their own. Mm-hmm. But I think the curve still hits every player, whether it's going to be your rookie season or a little bit later. The more tape your opponents have on you, the more you've got to work to be prepared to be able to navigate that. And that is both your tape on you as a player and how to get under your skin.
1: Well, I appreciate the 2 cents on all the subject matters. You know, we record Women's Sports Now out of this studio here for ESPN and Disney Plus and everybody else. Let me personally invite you on behalf of the Women's Sports Now crew once the next season is over. Okay.
0: Sounds good to me.
1: So then Thursday, right? This Thursday you'll be available.
0: Could be.
1: Come on now. I'm sorry. I don't want to put you in that position. I'm out of my skull. I really am. I'm really out of my skull. And just take a swing on what you think it's going to look like tonight. Like, really, what's that going to be like? You settle in your chair this evening.
0: It's going to be loud. It's going to be energetic. I will say, Rich, and this is only coming to my consciousness probably in the last couple of days, partly behind the sound we heard from Josh Hart. I am curious to see what it feels like at that ticket price.
1: That's right.
0: But I still think it's going to be alive. It's going to be energetic. The thing that I love about Knicks fans, and I don't think that this will be robbed, is even if you can't afford those tickets and it's casual, because we just did a feature on Celebrity Row, as much as that is Celebrity Row, those people happen to be Knicks fans, for real. And so even they get loud and are so passionate about it. So I know it's going to be energetic. I just think the place is going to be alive. I can't wait.
1: Enjoy it, Monica. I really do enjoy seeing those videos of you and Tyler. You know, they got the camera on you guys for these victorious moments, and there've been 13 of them in a row. And I can't believe it, and I look forward to seeing more. And thanks for the time.
0: Outstanding. Thanks for having me, Rich.
1: Anytime. Thanks again. Monica McNutt calling tonight's game on ESPN New York and the New York Knicks radio network. And then you'll see her on ESPN. And then she'll be on Thursday's Women's Sports Now.
2: I only wonder, like, how does Monica navigate herself in and out of the garden through all that madness? Like, if you're trying to actually get to work.
1: Yeah, I know, right?
2: How do you deal with those knuckleheads out there?
1: Well, I mean, there are going to be fewer knuckleheads out there because of
3: zero tonight.
1: The game tonight. They're not allowed to, and rightfully, you know, it makes sense that. The
4: watch party's off.
1: We're not going to have thousands of people just outside the stadium with the president in the building, you know. And, you know, it is a sign of the times that a billionaire is coming to the game, so
2: to keep the
1: fans that can't be priced in, they're now not allowed to be outside.
2: That's what I'm saying. You know,
1: and it sucks. There's no other way to put it for that. And I do hope that the fans are as loud as I hope they need to be, because I do remember game one of the Yankees Mets World Series. Mm-hmm. back in 2000. You know, the one where there was a gentleman sweeping that series. Yeah. I told you, Yankees and Met fans don't get along. I told you that.
2: Well, because you make.
1: But they're all together for the Knicks. But at any rate, I do remember game one of that World Series in Yankee Stadium. That was the night where Clemens threw the bat at Piazza.
2: Yeah.
3: Because he thought it was the ball.
2: He thought it was the ball, yeah.
1: Okay.
2: And you wonder why we can't get along.
1: But I do remember sitting there and thinking it was not as raucous as we all expected the first Yankees-Mets World Series to sound like and look like because of the corporate ticket holders that were there. Weren't the Ziggies who were just going nuts. And I hope tonight isn't that way.
2: I'm telling you, if the Knicks lose tonight because of that, oh, man.
1: It won't be because of that.
2: You don't know that, Rich.
1: No, it won't be because of that. Obviously, you know, home court means something.
2: They've been there every game, and they haven't lost in 2 months.
1: No, home court means something. They would lose tonight is if the Spurs – listen, the Spurs – perimeter defense is so freaking good. It's so freaking good. The Knicks are always trying to get a shot with 5 seconds left on the shot clock, because if they somehow do break the perimeter defense, there's an avatar right there in the middle that makes them go back outside to the perimeter defense that's shutting them down. Or they're doubling Jalen Brunson. They're picking up 94 feet, and then they're doubling him the minute he crosses half court. That's the way that they win. And, you know, also, the Knicks almost blew out the Spurs in that game, having, you know, Jalen Brunson's free throws fourth and fifth, the one that he made the first and missed the second, only the fifth free throw of the second half for the Knicks. And the first three that they got was from a three-point shot during the run that ended the run, actually, that the Spurs made on a foul, clear foul of OG Anunoby that was called a clean block, and the Knicks had to challenge it. And it was Champagne mugging OG. If the Knicks don't get the reverse in their favor from the officiating, that's another way that they lose. It won't be because the crowds at 10 instead of Spinal Tap 11.
2: I don't know, man. They're out there bing-bonging, and the Knicks haven't lost. And all of a sudden, you don't let them out there?
3: More pressure on the Knicks tonight.
1: Well, I would disagree with that. You know, you don't want to give the Spurs life, but the Spurs, if they don't win, things are total wrap.
2: It's a wrap after that.
3: Home crowd, you guys are talking sweep. Expectations are through the roof.
1: I got you. Let's take a break. 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

0: rhetorical question. Back here on the Rich Eisen Show. 844-204-RICH. Number to dial. Let's take some phone calls here on the Rich Eisen Show. First in, first up, Ed in Charleston, South Carolina wants to talk about something. What's up, Ed? How are you, sir?
1: Hey, how you doing, Rich? I appreciate taking my call. You gentleman and a scholar.
0: No, I appreciate that right back at you, and I don't know you, but you sound like one. Thank you.
1: Appreciate it, brother.
0: What's going on? What is on your mind?
1: Hey, I want to see if can we do the win-lose with the Houston Texans.
0: Oh, the Houston Texans first one. Win-loss game. Yeah. Are you a Texan fan there in South Carolina, huh?
2: I think he heard you.
0: You there, Ed?
1: Yes, sir.
0: You're a Texan fan in South Carolina?
1: Absolutely. I've been to at least 10 games. My most recent one was last year.
0: Okay.
1: Tennessee, and we lost.
0: Okay. Let's get to it. Let's get to it. The music is playing. Ed in Charleston, South Carolina. What happens when the Bills visit the Texans to start the season?
1: It's going to be a repeat of last year. We'll go 9 sacks here, so we're going to take that win.
0: Ooh, okay. With a 9 sacker. All right, and then you've got Joe Burrow coming in the next week.
1: That's another that's a win, but it's going to be a tough one. I like Joey B.
0: 2-0 going into the Colts.
1: Another win, 3-0.
0: The Cowboys then come into your house week 4.
1: Come on, I'll take another win.
3: Uh-oh.
0: Now you're at Tennessee, Ed. It's the Ed in Charleston, South Carolina Bowl. What happens?
1: We're going to go ahead and smash that.
0: That's
1: take another win.
0: 5-0. Now you're going to go to London and take on the Jaguars.
1: That's a tough one. That's Jaguars' home field advantage. Mm-hmm. So I'm going to go ahead and give them a win.
0: Okay. 5-1 now, back home against the Giants.
1: That's a win.
0: 6-1 at the Chargers after a bye.
1: That's a win.
0: 7-1 at the Browns.
1: That's a go-ahead win. You got no defense now.
0: 8-1 short week. You're going for the sweep of the Colts at home.
1: Oof. I'm going to go ahead and take that win.
0: 9-1, home for the Ravens.
1: That's a tough one. I'm going to take the L on that one.
0: 9-2 at the Steelers on NBC.
2: Yeah, NBC.
1: That's a winner.
0: 10-2 at the Commanders.
1: Another winner.
0: 11-2, home for the Jaguars.
1: We'll take the win on this one. We'll split the series.
0: 12-2, Christmas Eve against the Eagles in Philly.
1: I'm going to go ahead and lose that one.
0: 12-3 at the Packers on a Monday night.
1: It's going to be cold. I don't know what we can do with that one. I'll take a loss.
0: 12-4, home for the Titans.
1: That's a win.
0: 13-4, says Ed in Charleston, ooh, South Carolina.
3: Wow.
0: All right, Ed. There you go.
1: I'm excited. I appreciate you, gentlemen.
0: Thank you. And you're a scout. There we go.
4: Be well, my friend.
0: 13-4 wins the AFC South. I will say that.
4: Fact.
0: Okay.
2: Absolutely.
0: The Texans, man. Do they sign C.J. Stroud before the season begins to an extension? And if so, he's got to make more than Will Anderson. Right? Okay, there's that. That's that bubbling beneath the surface. Right?
4: Texans win total 9.5.
0: Sneaky acquisition.
4: David Montgomery.
0: Bingo.
2: Said that wouldn't happen.
0: Bingo. David Montgomery in the one spot, right? I'm assuming.
4: Professional running back.
0: I'm assuming. I know they got Woody Marks.
4: Yep. He's nice.
0: You got that. Everybody back healthy at receiver.
4: Need Tank Dell back.
0: We're back. And that defense. Man, that defense.
4: Yeah, it's all on the quarterback.
0: They go lights out.
4: It's all on the quarterback.
0: It's all on the quarterback.
4: Make them prove it.
0: The Houston Texans against the Jaguars in London. Very rare to put a division game. But if you're the Jaguars, I would take that division game and put it in London. You give up a home game in Jacksonville. I understand what that means for the local folks, but you're going over to London. That game is in Wembley. That's the home of the Jaguars in London.
4: Yeah, make them.
0: You know, I know they're playing a game in Tottenham the week before as well, Jacksonville, but we'll see what year 2 of Liam Cohen looks like there. AFC South, sneaky good. again. Maybe the Colts don't fall off the edge of the NFL planet this time around. I can't wait for it.
4: It's going to be here soon.
0: Can't wait for
4: it's it. It's quick, closer than you think.
0: I know. I know. Chris Fowler's coming up next. My buddy. He's got an incredible story about his dad teed up for SportsCenter on Father's Day. He wants to talk about. Maybe I hit the Alcaraz thing with him, too. Why not? He's coming up.
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0: Hour number two of the Rich Eisen Show is on the air here on this very busy Monday. Game three of the NBA Finals is tonight on ABC and the Disney family of networks. Monica McNutt, who calls the Knicks games locally for ESPN Radio in New York, was just on in hour number one. The news out of college football is that Brendan Sorsby has been cleared to play for Texas Tech by a Lubbock Texas judge, saying that he's allowed to do it, even though he bet on sports, bet on his own team, bet on a ton of stuff. He's gone through rehab and says he's a better person for it. And man, is that a highly controversial decision that makes you think there really are no rules in college football. There's nobody really at controls of that wheel. Josh Pate will be on in hour number three to talk about it. And the very funny and delightful Tony Hale, who's in Toy Story 5, the latest Pixar film from Disney. He's going to be here in studio in hour number three. But joining me now is a dear friend of mine who's got something very personal that's in the chute for ESPN. And it's a SportsCenter feature that's coming on Father's Day. Chris Fowler, Finding My Father, talking about discovering audio tapes recorded by his dad before passing away due to cancer, that's going to be airing on Father's Day. And my buddy is back here on the Rich Eisen Show. How are you, Chris Fowler? Good to see you, sir.
30: Thank you, Rich. Happy anniversary to you and Susie.
0: Thank you. I appreciate that. It was 23 years ago yesterday.
30: Yeah. I saw the posts. Lovely.
0: Thank you.
30: This is a very interesting project for me. It's been a long time in the making. I was 16 when my dad died. He was recording tapes to hopefully create a book about his experiences as a cancer sufferer, lessons he was learning. But nobody found those tapes for a few decades. And my mom passed away. We found them in this dusty basement. She was kind of a pack rat. And there was an old cardboard box filled with cassette tapes that my brother Drew found. And at that moment, I sort of began to realize maybe something special was possible with these, because I had distant memories of him, but hadn't heard his voice in a long time. And really felt, Rich, as a lot of people do who lose a parent young, that you didn't really get to know them, right? And they certainly didn't get to know you as a fully formed person. Never saw any of my career die before I went to see you, which is where he also went to school. So finding and listening to these tapes gradually, because it was kind of heavy.
0: Yeah.
30: I poured a little glass of very fine Pappy Van Winkle and sat in my mountain house late at night and listened to them, because I really wasn't sure what to expect. And it was about 10 hours of content, and it blew me away. And it set me on this path of wanting to learn a lot more about him. And that the result of that is this feature you talked about.
0: What'd you learn, bud? What'd you learn?
30: We're very different people, man. I learned that, you know, like a lot of people, a lot of, especially, I guess, busy dads who give a lot of themselves to their job. His students, he was a college professor, theater director, got to see sides of him that I never did and got to learn things from him that I didn't get to learn. And it was very gratifying. His students are now in their 70s. So they have conversations with them about how he still was making an impact on their lives with stuff that he had taught them when they were college kids. It's a great source of pride, man. I have never really heard anybody say those things to me because I hadn't had any contact with people for many, many years who had actually known him firsthand. You know, a lot of the family friends have died away. And one of them was Joyce DeWitt, though. You remember Joyce as a Three's Company star.
0: It's crazy.
30: Joyce DeWitt, you know, Janet, was a dear family friend. My dad directed her in summer stock plays way before she got cast and became a star at Three's Company. And she agreed. I hadn't talked to her in about 40 years. Since
0: you did find her. You did reach out at one point. You know, because you were in search of Joyce DeWitt, which is an interesting sort of after school special, it sounds like, more than a Sports Center piece that you're putting together. But you did find her, huh?
30: She's delightful, lovely. She had stepped away from show business, well out of the spotlight after Three's Company went away, and lives in Santa Fe, New Mexico. And I hadn't talked to her since I was a kid. It was surreal for her to hear this, like, 63-year-old guy talking to her on the phone that she remembered as a kid. And when I was given a purple satin Three's Company tour jacket, and we watched a taping of the show. She was so kind, though, Rich. My dad died. We went out to Malibu and hung out at her beach house, which I thought was the coolest place in the world to live, and saw the show. So after all these years, tracked her down, sat down with her, and she told me that he was the best and favorite director she'd ever worked with, stage, TV, film. And that was like a lightning bolt for me. It was so nice to hear that. And as I began to get to know more about him and the impact that he had on people, that was a pretty crucial piece, pretty cool piece too.
0: Well, I don't want to get, you know, into spoiler alert country here with your piece, Chris Fowler, Finding My Father, an 8 a.m. hour SportsCenter feature on Father's Day. Did he, in any of these tapes, talk to you directly, Chris?
30: You know, it's interesting, Rich. He was not speaking to me or my brother Drew directly. He was speaking to someone he hoped would be a fellow creative to write the book. And, you know, I went through a lot of this. I'm going to be honest. I listened to 10 hours of content, and I talked to my brother about this and said, like, where are we in this? Why aren't we in more of this? And I think we were separated as a family. You know, this is a long time ago when telephones were things that sat on the kitchen wall with a long cord, right? Yes. And there was no email and there was no FaceTime. And so we talked like once a week. We're very divided as a family. He's in Colorado getting treatment. We're in Pennsylvania finishing the school year. And I don't think he was missing us desperately. And that was on the tapes. But I think that, you know, families that deal with cancer now, I believe, are more transparent. They share more. And the kids are let in on more information. That's my impression from dealing with a lot of families who struggle with cancer. We were kept kind of in the dark. And I think the strategy in the 70s was let kids be kids. Don't burden us with all that. So I was learning by listening to the tapes, you know, just what kind of hell he was going through and how deeply depressed and lonely he was. And, you know, there's things that shocked me when I heard the tapes. That'll be in the feature, but I just didn't understand. I don't think anybody, maybe other than my mom, understood how dark and deep that place was. And that in that era, people didn't share a lot about what they were going through. You know, the examples of our dear friends, Stu Scott, Jimmy V, Dick Vitale, so many others, far too many people we know, including those who aren't famous, are now more willing to share their journey, their path, what they're learning. And I think that in that era, that just wasn't the case.
0: Well, I mean, you lost your dad decades ago, Chris. You know, I lost my dad 6 years ago. And I feel like he's with me every day in what I do for a living or how I am with Susie, my wife, and my kids and how I handle my business with others. And I know, you know, you are deeply devoted to your wife, Jennifer, and you do what you do for a living, having learned more about your dad, do you have any insight on how he lives in through you a little bit more?
30: It's a good question. We're really different. I mean, obviously, what he did as an actor and a theater director is somewhat related to what I do, but he talks about how much he craved fame, and he was a little narcissistic. I like to think that I've got that at bay, but I just didn't get into this to be famous. It just wasn't important to me. I never wanted to be the center of attention every cocktail party I go to, and that was kind of him. He was a performer, so you wrestle with this, and you had the great privilege to know your dad as a fully formed person, and so many more questions are out there when you don't. And you wonder, okay, this guy is different from me. Very theatrical. He sounds like Olivier or John Gielgud narrating sometimes. It is quite interesting. He didn't speak to us that way. And I thought, wow, like, would we have been buddies? Would we have been friends? We have things in common, but we have a lot of really distinct personality differences. So those kinds of questions kind of come up. I love him. He was a great dad. And like I said, he left a piece of himself with a whole lot of other people and made their lives better through his wisdom and his example. And that's gratifying. But again, I think Drew and I both feel like it would have been cool to have more firsthand experience in those areas, right?
0: 8 a.m. hour, SportsCenter on Father's Day. Make a note right now. Chris Fowler, Finding My Father. Chris here on the Rich Eisen Show. For the radio audience, a beautiful backdrop of your spot in New York City. Place is lit, right? That city is lit right now.
30: There is a little bit of buzz in the streets, man. I was down near the Garden yesterday playing paddle, and the whole area is just on fire. There's just an energy on the streets, Rich. You know the city well. You go out, and the other night when the game was in San Antonio, every bar was full. The streets were packed. Knick gear everywhere. As New Yorkers, and now we got this. It's over. Get out the broom. You want to say, there they go. You want to say easy. You know what I mean? Because I was in the Garden in 94 when the Rangers were trying to win the Stanley Cup and end that 54-year drought. 3-1 lead over Vancouver. It's a celebration. We got this. 60 minutes of hockey. The cup is ours. Lost. Back to Vancouver. Lost. Game 7. Was the most crackling with tension building I've ever been in, man. You know how hockey is, every goal, you're people holding their breath. And finally, when Rangers protected the lead and the clock ran out, there was this explosion of emotion. One of the most profound things I've ever seen. I don't even like the Rangers. I don't like the Knicks either. But if they get that done here at the Garden, I think it's going to be a really cool thing for the city. And Wemby will have his time. I like Wemby too, but he's got time. This is the next time, I think.
0: Yeah, it feels that way. But you never know. As you pointed out, things aren't done until it's done.
30: I think it goes back to San Antonio 3-1. I'll say that right now. I think the Spurs are going to go home still alive in this series. And then the Knicks are probably going to have to try to win it in 6. That would be my fan prediction.
0: Yeah, that's what TJ and I said before the series. It would be Knicks in 6. Chris said Spurs in 7. It's entirely possible on all that. Also lit is the college football world today, Chris. Brendan Sorsby getting another year at Texas Tech as a Lubbock, Texas judge chimes in and throws down an injunction. And the general sense from Charlie Baker to a lot of our colleagues, when you look at it, is that there are no rules in college football. Do you have an opinion on this, Chris?
30: College football is filled with upsets. The fact that a Lubbock judge ruled that way, I would not call an upset. I think you can find a judge to create an injunction for or against anything in the world. And it didn't surprise me. Gambling is a pretty serious thing. It should be taken really seriously by anybody who's in charge. As you said, the problem is no one is in charge of college football. So maybe there's other chapters to happen. I mean, I never take pleasure in seeing a dude make a big mistake and then have it cost in his career. But there are consequences for these things. And, I would expect at this point, I guess he'll be on the field, but there may be another chapter to happen.
0: Chris, I appreciate the time here, man. Enjoy your downtime while you have it. What's next for you? Obviously, Wimbledon.
30: I'm not even going to be in New York for game three. We're flying to Europe tonight. Nobody told me months ago when we planned a trip to Slovenia that the Knicks are going to be playing this night in the Garden. So it saves me the trouble of having to spend for a ticket. But then I come back. We go to Wimbledon. Wimbledon is coming up really quick. And that's, as you know, near and dear to me and my favorite event to cover. So. Yeah, it's going to be a fun summer.
0: Zverev finally breaking through here, right? I mean, as everybody, I mean, retired or got hurt or got knocked out. I mean, that was a weird French Open, to say the least.
30: It was a wild but compelling French Open. Yeah, a lot of storylines, two new Grand Slam winners. Mira Andreeva at 19. Everybody thought this was going to happen sooner than later. Zverev was 10 years older than that, and people doubted it would ever happen. I don't believe in asterisks, you know, in any sport. He didn't play Sinner. Obviously, Alcaraz out. Didn't play Djokovic. But he was by far the best player in this tournament. He's been close on that court. He ripped his ankle apart a few years ago. Lost to Alcaraz in a heartbreaker 2 years ago. It was his time. And I, regardless of what people think of him personally, and he still is a somewhat polarizing figure because of his off-the-court stuff, a lot of people in tennis are happy that he got it and feel like it's deserved at this point. He's certainly conquered some of his own demons to get over the finish line on that final yesterday.
0: Well, if you want anything to watch on the flight, there's a new show called This Was Sports Center out.
30: I enjoyed the Dan Patrick.
0: Oh, you saw it?
30: I feel like I want to re-record our interview. I don't know if I brought it as strong as Dan.
0: No. I mean, we recorded our This Was Sports Center. There's a nice photograph of it.
30: Here we go.
0: From January, you stopped by the studio after coming back from the Australian Open on the way to calling Super Bowl 60 for the international feed. Dan brought it. There was a lot of conversation, but you were great too, man. I mean,
30: I enjoyed it immensely, man. It was just to be with you and talk about those times. It's a great series. I'm looking forward to seeing all the episodes. Thanks. And yes, I do. I need to pass the time for an hour and a half ride to the airport today. That's what they're telling me it's going to take. So okay. I'd be happy to watch with Jennifer in the car.
0: Yeah, I think she'll get a kick out of it since obviously she lived through these times as well.
30: Yep.
0: Maybe I should I do a show called This Was Body Shaping for her?
30: I think
0: Chris,
30: so.
0: Should I do that?
30: Oh, she's yelling no.
0: No,
19: she
0: heard
19: no
0: you.
19: What?
30: She opened the door from another room and started yelling no. She was in there doing her final packing and she just froze.
0: Uh-oh. No, we're not doing that. Don't worry about it.
19: We could do that.
30: Only if you interview all of them. You got to get Rick Valenti. You got to get Kendall, Kiana.
0: Yeah, sure. Well, I mean, I think some of the other guys in the studio wouldn't mind interviewing some of them from back in that day. But yeah, your episode's coming up.
30: It's an immensely important show, Rich. It carried ESPN on that morning block for a long time.
0: Tell me about it.
30: And helped build up ESPN, too, when they were launching that network, too.
0: No doubt.
30: I can't forget to say that.
0: No, I absolutely. Jennifer's a factor. There's no doubt about that. And it's fun. And we showed this photograph during the Dan Patrick episode when it was brought up. This was 23 years ago yesterday, Chris. There you are with Jennifer next to DP, the mighty Peter Gammons. There's Stu and Susie Culber and Tarico.
30: Tarico's down there. Yeah, what an amazing photo.
0: Oh, yeah, that was 23 years ago yesterday at the wedding of Susie and yours truly right here.
30: You got to send that to me. I want a high-res image. That's a beautiful picture. That was a great, great night in Central Park. And 23 years, wow.
0: 23 years.
30: We're 26 during this trip, so it's a scary thing, the passage of time, my friend.
0: All right, I know. But, hey, listen, some of us age better than others, as you clearly are showing. Have a great trip. Enjoy it. We'll chat again soon. I appreciate you in advance of doing this with SportsCenter. I do believe it does coincide with Wimbledon because we're all about the branding and the promotion here on ESPN.
30: I think Father's Day is a good fit. It'll be online the day after, and I think a lot more people will see it online than will see it.
0: Yep.
30: When it actually airs, but thanks for allowing me to talk about this. It's really, really important to me. Appreciate
0: Chris Fowler, Finding My Father, that airs in the 8 a.m. hour on Father's Day Sports Center on ESPN. Travel safe, man. Best to Jennifer if she's still listening.
30: Thank you. There you go. She's listening.
0: Okay. Sure. Good. Jennifer Fowler, although she was Jennifer Dempster on the Body Shaping. This was Body Shaping. You want to...
1: Rich, I have an announcement. I'm starting a new podcast. This was Body Shaping. Me and TJ are hosting.
0: Very good.
1: Debuting next summer.
0: Okay. All right. There you go.
2: He's not joking.
0: There goes Chris. Say it again.
2: He's not joking. We're serious about
1: first episode. Jennifer Fowler.
0: All right, very good.
1: Yes.
0: And again, Chris Fowler, Finding My Father. Make sure, make a note of that right now, please, everybody. All right, we take a break. When we come back, more of your phone calls.
2: Thank Josh you on the
0: Pate. Sorry. Josh Pate will join us in hour number three about the Brendan Sorsby story before Tony Hale joins us. You're watching The Rich Eisen Show, or listening to it here on this Monday.
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0: day. Again, 844-204-RICH is the number to dial. Let's have a conversation here. Let us go to Jerry in Columbus, Ohio. What's up, Jerry? You there, Jerry?
1: Hello.
0: Hello, sir. What's going on, sir?
1: Hey, two things for you. First, that first episode of the new show, Stella.
0: Thank you.
1: And I didn't know you Staten Island guys threw around the F-bomb like that. Makes me very happy.

0: Well, that's that was part of my upbringing, Jerry.
1: That's great.
0: Oh, but Dan dropped a couple too, and he's from Dayton. You know, he's from Ohio. You know, so.
2: Yeah, no, I know, but I'm from Brooklyn.
0: That's it, Jerry.
2: Makes me happy that us Brooklyn ain't the only ones doing that.
0: That's right. That's right. Are you excited for game three tonight, Jerry?
2: That was the other thing. I got to apologize for doubting our Knicks.
0: I don't know.
2: But damn, they came through.
0: So far, halfway done. Not to go full Kobe Bryant. Is the job finished? Well, job's not finished.
2: Halfway maybe, but I think Le Grand Orange is going to kill the juju tonight.
0: Okay. Thank you, Jerry. That's Jerry in Columbus, Ohio. A blue dot there in the red state calling into the program.
3: That's what I'm saying.
4: That was one of the things that I told you before the show, you and Hoskins, how much I enjoyed it. And I use language that I can't use on air about how much I enjoyed it. But I did like the fact that you guys, like, hearing you guys just speak like two guys and not having to edit yourselves. And just the cursing to me drew me in.
0: Listen.
4: And it wasn't a lot, but it kept it real.
1: Yeah, it was just very.
0: And I appreciate you saying that about the Dan Patrick debut episode of This Was SportsCenter.
4: It was awesome.
0: Again, I want everyone to understand that I've been trying to do this show for a long time, but I didn't know how to do it. It being a show that takes everyone down memory lane back in the day about SportsCenter. Because I was generally overwhelmed anytime I'm at, like, say, a school event, people coming up to me, you know, hey, I used to watch you when I was going off to school in the morning, or hey, I used to watch you when I got home drunk from a bar, or hey, I used to watch you in the middle of the night in college. And I'm like, there's something here where people kind of want to remember. But how will I do it if I don't have the rights to use the name SportsCenter or the video of SportsCenter or the music or anything like that? So when this show opened the door to a return, the first thing I thought of was, I want to do this. And to the credit of every single executive that I mentioned it to, they were like, do it. Including Jimmy Pitaro, who's at the very tippy top. And I did say, I'm like, you know what? The idea is to do it, but we're going to talk about when things weren't going great. But just understand what the general sense of it is going to be. Nostalgia, but sometimes the nostalgia amongst us SportsCenter anchors isn't great. And to the credit of him, and you know, I'll mention them all, Burke Magnus and Dave Roberts, Mike Foss, they were all like, just do it. And so to your point, TJ, when it was talking about things off camera, about what it was like to be competitors within that building amongst each other for SportsCenter chairs or spots, or what it was like to battle with management, I just said, go for it. And Dan did.
4: He did.
0: He was very honest. There were some raw moments where we were both sharing. And I've gotten some responses, and you know, mostly positive. And I appreciate you saying that, because it is a labor of love. It's very, very personal to me and to Dan, and that's what I wanted to bring here. And again, Mike Hoskins, who's our coordinating producer here on this show, is the producer and editor, and the idea is to put as much eye candy of nostalgia on the screen. So, episode 2 just dropped today.
4: Yeah.
0: And Chris Berman is the guest. Chris and I sat down on the stage of the Strand Theater in downtown San Francisco on the Wednesday of Super Bowl 60 week in front of a gathering in that theater, and it was over an hour. You guys were there.
4: Yep.
0: And now we're finally showing that as episode 2 of This Was SportsCenter. Less of that raw talk and more conversations about things like nicknames. Here you go. Did you always do your nicknames?
5: The pitching thin Bucks will be without Ross. Here we go. I never promised you a Baumgarten. Terry's swimming pool drove in all three runs for the Astros. He has won the vote of reliever Rick Sommerkamp.
6: Jim, two silhouettes on DeShays. 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
7: The nicknames, Rich, were going back to Brown. You look at box scores, not, you know, for 3 hours a night, but... Huh. And I'd make a few nicknames and we just laugh. I was always kind of a nickname guy.
6: Boom! With the bases loaded. Bill Doran. hungry like a wolf with the grand slam home run.
7: You know, I did not invent Babe Ruth. I've been asked that. That wasn't me. Now we're in like May of 1980, and you're out there at 2:30 in the morning, and that's my shift. The first one was either Frank Tanana was a really good pitcher, Frank Tanana Daiquiri, or John Mayberry was a nice first baseman.
0: Right.
7: And John Mayberry, RFD. One of those two came out, and I got, we wear an earpiece called an IFB, and they said, I got in my ear in the middle of the show, what was that? And we got to the commercial, and the camera people were laughing. Nobody got hurt. I said, you know what? Tomorrow night, I'm going to try a couple more. And I mean, it's 2:45. The boss isn't awake. And they were organic. Through the 80s, I'd get lists from fans, and maybe some of you sent them in. If I laughed at any of them, they were used the next night.
6: It was Mike Pepperoni Piazza. Luis Speedy Gonzalez scores one. Going Gonzalez. Jeff Conine the Barbarian. Scott Supercalifragilisticexpialidocious.
7: And it was organic, Rich, I swear. And, I mean, there are over 1,000 of them.
0: This was SportsCenter. Out now. That's indeed out now.
1: So great.
4: There's a clip of it on Facebook right now, and it already has nearly 1,000 likes.
0: So. I'm so appreciative of the reaction. Instagram and Threads, X, TikTok, all of them, and obviously our YouTube. Our YouTube comments, I'm reading them.
4: Don't read the comments.
0: Well, no, normally I don't, but it's personal for a lot of people. That's the idea of this. Mike Greenberg's episode's coming out Friday. That's the next one. But the Chris Berman episode, this was SportsCenter presented by Gusto. Check it out. Again, it means a lot to me. And hopefully it does to you, too.
3: I'd say my favorite part of the Dan.
0: Which one?
3: When he,
8: hello!
0: Oh, yeah.
3: That he laughed.
0: Well, that was Bobby.
3: So hard.
0: And, you know, a long time exactly.
1: I remember when Keith
0: do that. Keith would do that a lot. Well, you know when he would do that when it was like an error through the wicket?
8: Yeah. Like, hello!
4: But also, you know, as a Dan Patrick fan, you got to sit there and just like hearing his story again. Yeah. Some I knew, some I didn't. But the fact that he went and he bet on himself. He left ESPN because he wanted to go be with the family. And he's like, I went to my attic. Like, who would have ever thought that would have worked? And it did. And it's still working to this day. It's like, it's like that type of story resonates, should resonate with anyone who comes to a crossroad and feels like they want better for themselves. Just, you know, you got to believe in yourself.
0: Dan told that story, and I thought, because he said that in response to me talking about how I found out I was no longer with ESPN 10 days before my wedding. My 23rd anniversary was yesterday. Susie and I celebrated 23
4: Happy
0: years
4: anniversary. Yeah, it didn't.
0: In marriage on Sunday. And she and I watched as there was an empty table at the wedding of ESPN executives who said yes to coming until I was no longer with the company, and then they ghosted.
4: Wow.
0: And it was a tough moment for me, and I mentioned that, and Dan's like, well, yeah, well, you went to NFL Network. I went to an empty attic.
4: Yeah.
0: And I'm like, are we now going to try and top each other?
3: Competitive.
0: That's what he said at the end, because I told him, like, you've won basically. You've done what you set out to do. And then he basically said, I'm already searching for the next thing to do, and he's really competitive. And I can confirm that he's really competitive. And same thing with Stewart, the stuff he was talking about with Stewart, my goodness.
4: I love that story because, you know, a lot of times you hear Stewart, it's all like, you know, fun stuff. And here's Dan with the guys like, nah, we liked him, but we were competitive.
0: On the basketball.
4: Like, we did not like each other at that time. You got to appreciate the realness.
0: We were real. He was real. And that's why Fowler's like, I want to redo my episode because I don't think I was as real. Just different times, different experiences. And that's why we're going to go through them all. So, again, I appreciate that. That's all out there on Disney Plus, the ESPN app, my show's YouTube page. Our show's YouTube page, pardon me, and however you listen. If you want to listen, great, because I know that's the way people take in shows and conversations.
4: Yeah, but you guys want to watch this. It's cool, but you have to see it. You have to see the old clips, the things that you and that Mike found to put in this.
0: Yeah.
4: Like, it's just you two sitting there across from each other, because every time you do that, people love it. Over the years since I've been associated with you, mm-hmm. also working on Dan's show a little bit, anytime you guys get together, people just absolutely love your connection.
0: Thank you. So I appreciate that.
4: Listening is cool, but you got go to YouTube, guys, and peep it.
0: Thank you. I appreciate that. And Hoskins already found some stuff for the Greeny episode I didn't know about.
1: Oh.
0: I did not know. He was on the...
1: That one is
0: I'll
1: great.
0: Say it. I didn't know this until... Mike hit me on a text yesterday because he's putting that together right now. Greeny was on the set live for Tony Gwynn's 3,000th hit.
1: Mm.
0: I don't know that. So that moment. Will
1: Whoa, that's
0: sweet. And some of the Berman stuff for the draft is really, really
1: good. Yeah.
0: Mel Kiper looking young. let's take a quick phone call and then a break here. Jeff in Detroit. What's up, Jeffrey?
1: Jeff.
8: What's going on, Unc? What's happening, cousins?
1: What up, Jeff?
8: TJ's emotion, when you guys sit down and chop it up, it's the best thing in the world. First of all, happy anniversary to you and the lovely Sue.
0: So
8: when she fills in for you, it's like the substitute teacher that you're in love with, that you always love seeing.
0: I'll accept that.
8: I kid you not.
0: Not a problem. She accepts that, too.
8: Oh, no.
0: Okay.
8: Number one. New York fans, slow down. Pistons were up 2-0, and you see what happened. I want them to complete the task. What we're witnessing right now is a phenomenon. If Wimby is an alien, the Knicks are men in black. I kid you not. I have never seen an entire city outside watching the game, on buildings, in the back of cars, in bodegas, TV out front. I mean, it was a box truck that had a sheet draped over it to make an instant big screen TV. New Yorkers are going in, and I mean, I'm going to go.
0: We're losing Jeff in Detroit.
8: Because I've never seen anything, a whole city outside.
0: Mm-hmm.
8: Man, that's something spectacular. It's a phenomenon, man.
0: Which is why people are saying it's a problem that that's not happening tonight. Due to security.
4: It's me.
0: Thanks for the call, Jeff. I appreciate that. By the way, if the Knicks are the men in black, if the Spurs and the aliens come back to win it, I need one of those devices to erase my memory so I don't remember it.
1: You erase your thingies.
0: Spoiler alert.
1: What was that called?
0: Fertilizer. 844-204-RICH. Number to dial. Lines are lit. I'll give my 2 cents on the Brendan Sorsby chat before Josh Pate joins us, and then we'll have the delightful Tony Hale back on the program. I think this is
1: he's been here a lot.
0: Three or four
1: him. He's been here a lot.
0: Okay.
1: Love it.
0: Because we always have to go, it's tough to go Veep with him because you can't repeat half of that show on this set.
1: It's one of the funniest shows
0: ever.
1: Maybe ever, yeah.
0: Ever. Arrested Development, though, man. There's something wrong with those people. Not the Bluth family, the people who are writing for that show. By the way, I also saw Henry Winkler's on the schedule to return next week.
4: Yeah,
1: really?
4: A few hours ago, I saw him.
0: Mm-hmm. Oh.
1: In studio?
4: Yeah.
0: Yes, nice. Sir.
4: I got real excited when I looked.
1: I've never met him.
4: Liz's email.
0: We got to reach out to Mahomes, don't we?
1: Mahomes?
0: Yeah.
1: Yeah. Uh-huh.
0: All right.
1: You just saw him.
0: I know. I got to cultivate that caper. I didn't know Henry was going to be on. Otherwise, I would have asked him on the spot.
1: I mean, that might be the greatest moment of Henry's life if Mahomes calls. You know what I mean?
4: It was definitely one of the great show moments when he just went off. I was like, Patrick Mahomes.
0: Okay. we're cultivating capers here. There's a Lufthansa heist that we're going to work on right now. 844-204-RICH, number to dial. Back with your calls and so much more in a sec.
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0: While the world watches the stars at the FIFA World Cup, Hyundai has its eyes on the next generation of talent. The future stars are already turning heads in their teenage years because Next doesn't wait for an invitation, and neither do we. Hyundai has always moved the future within reach, and we did it when we made advanced safety standard on every vehicle and engineered EVs with ultra-fast charging capability, and we're still doing it every day. The future isn't some far-off concept. It's already here. Next starts now. Hyundai, an official partner of FIFA. Okay. I am no legal expert.
1: Okay, thank you.
0: My brother is. Okay, he's the lawyer in the family. And I did get an honorary sports law degree from Tulane, from Gabe Feldman, who I spent many a moon with on NFL Network talking about the lockout. But Gabe gave it to me, forgot to sign it. So I don't think I've done it.
1: Yeah, not real.
0: But I've got a set of eyes and ears. And this Brendan Sorsby ruling from a Lubbock, Texas judge saying, hey, the injunction you wanted to play here in for Texas Tech, you got it.
1: There it is. There
0: you
1: go.
0: You went through the rehab, and hopefully you have redeemed yourself, and you've come through a better human being. And I don't know the legalese here on which we assume this judge has based a ruling. But it stinks to high heaven. That's what it just does. It just seems to stink, you know? We've already seen the argument between the NCAA, right, and the Ole Miss quarterback wants extra years. No. Oh, okay, here's a local judge saying, yeah, you can play for Ole Miss. You can get your, what, is it a seventh year of eligibility for Chambliss? Is that what it is? Six, 7. My kids hate that. But just the latest example of who the hell is in charge. A guy who's supposedly in charge took to Twitter to complain about it. Charlie Baker, everybody, he's still got the MA in his handle. Former governor of Massachusetts. There's no better example of why targeted intervention from Congress is necessary. When you have schools and deep-pocketed supporters willing to look the other way on the glaring integrity threat of betting on your own team and judges whose rulings effectively strip away our ability to stop them, only Congress can equip the NCAA to apply this common-sense rule to everyone fairly and consistently. The Protect College Sports Act would empower the NCAA to enforce rules, including the gambling restrictions. It's needed now more than ever. Oh, of course, if there's anything that sports fans would need or desire to make them feel like things aren't rigged or fixed, it would be this Congress, this House of Representatives chiming in. Like, what do you think? It's going to really happen? And it's going to really fix everything? Congress? Really? I don't know who it's going to be. I don't know who the heck it's going to be. I've already nominated Greg Sankey for the role. I've told him straight to his face on this show. I don't think he wants to wrestle that alligator. But it's going to take the SEC and the Big Ten and some television executives. I don't know who they are. They're residing in Bristol, Connecticut, or Pico Boulevard here in Los Angeles.
1: Yep.
0: Okay? Get in a room and come up with rules for this sort of stuff. And for schools that have the same, and conferences, the same issues about scheduling, the same issues about name, image, and likeness, same issues about the portal, same issues about revenue. And you put them in a boat and say, you're in charge. Now, who's in charge of which schools get on a boat and which schools can play their way on a boat, or which schools can get relegated off the boat? That's it. And put it together in a way that passes legal muster. Because I think somebody would get sued if they would file suit if they're left off the boat. But at some point, this is going to have to happen. And force it in the court's hands And I understand I'm just talking about Congress isn't going to come to the answer. And then you've got a court judge in Lubbock, Texas going, yeah, you can play. And again, I don't know what the legal standing is. That's why we're going to have Josh Pate on. Hopefully he's got a better handle on it. But it makes everyone feel like there are no rules. There just aren't any. And it stinks. It stinks. Will it keep you from watching? Probably not. Probably not. You know, I think, didn't Nick Saban appear before Congress recently and basically say, hey, we've got 25-year-olds competing against 18-year-olds?
1: Right.
0: Because of umpteen years of eligibility and portals, and it's more lucrative to get another year of eligibility than go to the NFL. There's a lot wrong. There's a lot wrong. I just don't think Congress has the what's the words I'm trying to use here? I just don't think Congress has the
2: chutzpah.
0: Cohesion. No, it's the cohesion, the bipartisan cohesion to under or the desire, or the people who occupy the offices, the desire and the time to actually study these issues and come up with an intelligent answer that a bipartisan group can come together on, right? I just don't think they're going to also figure it out. It's got to be people who are boots on the ground, who know everything about it and do have a general sense of wanting to fix it. That's my that's what I'm thinking.
1: I think that's it. The how to, the want to, just doesn't seem to be there.
0: And, you know, for the NFL teams that thought that this kid, Sorsby, would be available for a supplemental draft, that doesn't look to be the case. And I hope he's cleaned up his issues. You know, I hope he's cleaned up his issues.
1: Yes, I think what's all said and done, he gets a 2-game suspension and then just has to stay and go to more counseling for 2,900 bets for more than $30,000.
0: And I might
1: hear, that's just while he was at Indiana and he was betting on Indiana games.
0: And I may get some pushback, Rich. You don't know the legal issues. I may hear from agents. I may hear from lawyers that this was a fully well thought out and properly adjudicated injunction based on his legal standings in the United States of America. And if that's the case, then so be it. But with the way everything is going right now, it's a general sense of system is off and there are no rules and there's nothing uniform. The only thing that's uniform are the jerseys that are being worn, right? That's it. And there's a different set of rules for this school or that conference or that state or that area and this jurisdiction. And there's no sense of reining it in and figuring out and making it better for fans and players and coaches and universities. There just doesn't seem to be that general sense. Everybody's out for themselves. So Josh Pate's about to join us. He's going to try and make heads or tails of all this. And then we'll go back into the toy department, literally. Toy Story 5. Forky himself.
1: Forky.
0: Is going to be here. Tony Hale back on the Rich Eisen Show in Hour 3. 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
9: One ball, two strikes. The pitch. Swing and a miss, strike three. Kavon strikes out Davis, and Texas has done it again. It is back-to-back for the Texas Longhorns.
8: Ryan Radke with the call on Westwood One as Texas defeated Texas Tech in the NCAA Championship Series for the second straight year. Longhorns junior Tegan Kavon pitched all seven innings of the Game 1 victory. Then she struck out five batters in two innings of relief in the title-clinching win. For her efforts, Kavon repeated as the most outstanding player of the College World Series.
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23: 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Coming up, two-time Emmy Award-winning actor Tony Hale. And now, it's Rich Eisen.
0: All right, hour number three, the Rich Eisen Show is on the air. Just had a delightful chat with Tony Hale in the green room, and there's only one reason for it, because he is delightful. Toy Story 5, soon to be in theaters near you on Friday, June 19th. And it's just a few days before that that we're going to have right here on the program. Kurt Cignetti is going to be on the show.
1: Yay.
0: Because we've been after him since he's won his national championship. And then finally, we were able to nail down a date. This was back in May. It's like June 16th. I go, all right. But there's one person that doesn't have to wait that long. And he's kind enough to join us right here on the show to make heads or tails of the Brendan Sorsby news. The host of Josh Pate's college football show, ladies and gentlemen, the aforementioned Josh Pate. Good to see you, Josh. How are you?
2: What up, man?
3: You know that I have long had a dream that you and I could just live in a world where we talk about Toy Story 19, yep. And yes. College football year-round.
0: That's it.
3: And we've got one, kind of, and we've got the other sort of, this is just not how I envisioned it. This is not my path for talking college football year-round.
0: Well, I hear you. We were just sitting here before the show, like, who can we get to come on to make heads or tails of all this? And you were the first name, and you were kind enough to say yes on short notice. What do you make of the Brendan Sorsby news that he's allowed to play this year in an injunction granted by a Lubbock judge, Josh?
3: It's unbelievable. I was in Lubbock last week. The vibe there was not hopeful. And so it's unbelievable. I don't know how often you can really say that in college athletics, because there's a varying degree of insanity every day. So very few things are unbelievable, but this headline slapped me in the face to the point where I was on a meeting this morning when the news broke. And I thought it was one of the satire accounts, because there are a lot of those out there. So I didn't even think it was real, Rich. That's how gobsmacked I was. So my first thought was, how foolish do you feel if you're a coach, an athletic director, a university president, a player, what have you, that ever just voluntarily succumbed to NFL or NCAA sanctions? If you self-reported violations in recent history, how foolish do you feel? The NCAA, you know, has been on a certain trajectory for a while, but this is the wood chipper moment. This is tossing it in, and the rest of it just sprays out, because there have been really, really big picture issues in the past, large scale societal issues, domestic and sexual abuse in the past. They were matters that were huge, but they seemed so weighty and extended so far beyond sports that I almost looked at those and said, I kind of understand how this feels out of the NCAA's purview. Like, why would the NCAA, of all entities, be the governing or investigatory body for this? This feels better suited for someone else. I've said that a lot about matters that in the grand scheme of things are more important than betting on sports while you're an active player. However, the Rubicon, that one red line that you always looked at as a participant or a coach or a fan, was betting on the sports as you're an active participant. Because, Rich, that feels like the one area where the matter is really weighty and consequential, but two, it feels like it's in the NCAA's lane. It feels like it's in the lane of any governing body. And to me, that's the ultimate test. If you cannot govern the matters that are in your lane, you don't exist. You're just four letters. The NCAA is just kind of four letters now. And maybe it always was, and it was a poodle that barked in the microphone and convinced everyone it was a Doberman for a long time, but it's done. It's over. And it's crazy we find this headline in the middle of, you know, this bigger mushroom cloud about Senate bills and who should and shouldn't have autonomy over college football. It's just kind of another log on the fire this week, I guess.
0: Well, I mean, the attorney, Jeffrey Kessler, who has been very front and center for player rights, and certainly in the NFL Players Association world from back in the day, he was the lead attorney here, and he's quoted as saying, Brendan gets to devote himself to his team and the education of athletes on the dangers of gambling addiction. He will continue his treatment, miss two games. There's no injury to the competitive integrity of the NCAA. It's what we proposed and what the NCAA should have accepted had it been true to its promises to prioritize the welfare of athletes. The judge himself, a retired Tarrant County judge named Ken Curry, who does, by the way, not hold any degrees from Texas Tech. Lubbock is 300 miles from where Texas Tech is located, said that Sorsby's attorney demonstrated a probable right to the relief they're seeking for breach of contract, breach of duty of good faith and fair dealing, and breach of fiduciary duty in their case against the NCAA. I know you're not a lawyer, but that's the reasoning here. I'll give you the floor after hearing all of that, Josh.
3: Again, unbelievable. And I, since I've got that injunction order pulled up here, you want to know what the most, I don't know, fascinating, dumbfounding paragraph in all this was? It's the paragraph that I'm looking at that says, the athlete, or the applicant rather, demonstrated he'll suffer probable, imminent, and irreparable injury if the court does not grant a temporary injunction. He won't benefit from coaching. He won't benefit from being able to play. And Rich, up until 5 minutes ago, those were called consequences of making bad decisions or breaking rules. And now apparently it's justification for astroturfing everything. And by that logic, I'm left as a non-lawyer to ask, what was the threshold here? If your argument is, well, yeah, he bet on games, but I mean, if we rule him ineligible, he's going to miss the season. If that's your logic, what could he have done that would have tilted the seesaw the other direction? Like, how egregious would the offenses have to have been? Because, I mean, the guy could have looked at the spider cam and hit go on a bet, and this would still apply. This logic would still apply. So I just really, maybe there is no logic here, or maybe it extends well beyond just us with racehorse blinders on looking at one matter, and maybe it does extend to overall governance or lack thereof that the NCAA has. And I know Jeffrey Kessler has his hands on multiple ongoing cases that relate to that. This, again, I use the log on the fire analogy again, because this just feels like another one.
0: Yeah, it feels like if do you have kids, Josh?
3: I do not.
0: Okay, so they're speaking as a dad here. It's like if one of the kids that Susie and I have and does something and we take their phone away, right, as punishment, and they'll just go to a judge and say, you know, this denies me the right to scroll on Instagram, and it denies me the right to text my friends just when we're actually having something to do on the weekend, and I will have irreparable harm if I don't hang with my friends. You know what I mean? Like, that's what it sounds like. It sounds absurd, but we're not legal experts in that regard. But as you pointed out, that reasoning would still apply if he just made a bet on the spider cam on his phone. I mean, you couldn't have crystallized it anymore. So what's the fix? Charlie Baker says Congress needs to be targeted in passing some new law. Josh, that smacks of unhelpful at the end of the day, unless you know a little bit more about whatever legislation Charlie Baker is referring to, Josh.
3: Well, congruent to all this has been the ongoing bill that is coming out of the Senate. And just, I mean, to 30-second synopsis all this for people who haven't been in the weeds on this, for a long time, the people who run college athletics, up to and including the NCAA, but also conference commissioners and presidents and chancellors, they have yelled a couple of things. They have yelled, help us. We've got rules we can't enforce because we keep getting sued. And that was called the SCORE Act. And it kept crashing and burning because you could not get bipartisan consensus on it because there was no revenue piece. It looked like you were just bailing out a bunch of people who screwed the ecosystem up. But that's all you were doing, was bailing them out and with no revenue piece to speak of. And so then comes along the idea to amend the Sports Broadcasting Act, which provides, theoretically, the ability to pool media rights into a collective like the NFL's done, which in theory provides the revenue. And what has struck me as very ironic, Rich, before this news broke today, is over the past week, the biggest story item in our world has been the very people who yelled for governance and that they were going broke have been pushing back on a bill from the Senate that provides governance and revenue mechanisms, because really, at the end of the day, it takes a little autonomy away from them. And this is a world where I think the adults in the room that screwed up for so long and turned a blind eye to the obvious for so long keep waiting on a perfect solution. And to them, the perfect solution is, we want everything that we want, and anything short of that, we're pushing back on. And that is long gone as a concept. And so now this happens. And so now it'll be just a fresh wave of people yelling towards Washington, D.C., help us out. They're telling us our rules are illegal. College athletics, they have a much greater societal importance, which, by the way, I'm on board with conceptually. But you guys can't keep looking and saying, we screwed it up for so long, for which we take full responsibility. We still want to be in charge. We want to get our way on everything. We just want you to back us up, but we don't want to concede anything. Does that sound good? What? Why not? And in a way, it kind of makes them sound like a whinier version of the child that they feel just kind of got their way in this legal decision.
0: Yeah, that's the problem I also have with, you know, Charlie Baker's statement, is that leaves the NCAA still in charge. So what is the fix? Josh Pate, I now give you a wand. You may wave it. What's the fix? What do you think? What does it look like? How is it constructed? And I know that I only have a few minutes left with you to fix college football and athletics, but go for it.
3: Yeah, 2 or 3 minutes. That's all we've ever really needed. That's all we've ever really asked for.
0: Boil it down.
3: We don't have central authority in college athletics. They do in major professional sports, and they have for a long time. And we are way, way down the road in college athletics. And short of powerful institutions voluntarily ceding a little bit of their autonomy, Rich, I don't know that we ever have that central authority, which means I'm not so sure that anyone is ever able to hold that magic wand. And so then the alternative path, and there is one, they don't want anything to do with it, is a world that involves collective bargaining with the athletes and labeling them employees, which we've kind of done anyway, except we haven't put the white stick of athletic tape and written in Sharpie employee on their helmet. But in every other walk of college athletics, they kind of are that. They don't want to go down that road, they being, you know, the current powers that be. So you keep on, this right here keeps on happening. So the idea, the theory of a commissioner in college football or college athletics has existed for a long time. And they've fought it. And I look at it and say, okay, if that's the problem, if that doesn't work, do you guys have any alternative solution that does work? Because what you can't do is just yell into the void, but then also shoot down any possible solution that someone has. Because what it makes it look like is you're just trying to run out the clock to some kind of inevitability. And a lot of people theorize that's what's happening right now. So the big boys can just take their ball and go do their own thing.
0: Brother, I appreciate the time. I knew I said I'd get you out right around now because you got stuff going on, and I appreciate you joining in advance of whatever you got going on, Josh.
3: Appreciate it, as always, sir.
0: You be well. Thanks again, Josh.
3: Yes, sir.
0: That's Josh Pate, everybody. Voice of reason. He's got to go. Dude.
1: Jeez.
0: This is the thing right here, okay? Let me get this part of the story. This is Pete Thamel. In a two-hour, if you're wondering what was the argument, right? In a two-hour hearing in Lubbock County District Court last week, Jeffrey Kessler argued that the NCAA ignored its own rules by not considering Sorby's well-being when it ruled him ineligible, describing his gambling history as a mental health issue that the NCAA is obligated to support and not punish. NCAA Attorney Taylor Askew said in the hearing that the organization did consider his mental health in its process of deeming him permanently ineligible, and that those challenges do not excuse the consequences of his actions. Sorsby has acknowledged placing at least 2,900 bets totaling more than $30,000 during his 2 years at Indiana, and at least 165 bets totaling at least $38,000 during his 2 years as starting quarterback at Cincinnati. He continued his sports betting after transferring to Texas Tech in January and has acknowledged sending more than $65,000 to friends to cover his bets made on behalf during his college career. Now, that is a sickness.
1: Mm-hmm.
0: I mean, that is 100% a sickness. I'm just wondering, should Pete Rose have done that? except there is a poster, placard, sign in every clubhouse in Major League Baseball saying,
1: that's the first one.
0: You do it,
1: yeah,
0: you're finished. Does the NCAA not have that on their walls? Is that what it is? It's just, it's kind of crazy. I'm not saying that the kid should be, I guess you, if you apply the rule that you're permanently banned from college football, let him go to the pros and let the pros handle it next. I thought that was going to be the path that he was going to go. I thought the NCAA would go, yeah, you're done here. Thank you. I'm glad that at least whatever happened here caused you to go and get the counseling that you need, clearly need. And then the NFL would be just like, yeah, we're just not going to draft him. And figure that out from there. Talent over everything. I heard this kid's got a professional career waiting for him.
1: Mm-hmm.
0: So I hope he did figure it out. But it's just, are we going to be in a world where it's just like, Your Honor, this young man clearly has got a sickness, and the NCAA should help him, even though his actions have clearly called the integrity of the games that in which he plays or the schools in which he plays into question, which is damaging to the sport and damaging to everything else that we try to accomplish here. Okay. 844-204-RICH is the number to dial right here on the Rich Eisen Show. 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Speaking of numbers, the number is 5. Toy Story 5. Tony Hale's in it. The man who voices Forky. Coming up next.
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0: Actually, Chris, did you have a toy growing up that you absolutely loved?
1: Sure, still have it.
0: No, you don't, really?
2: Hold on a minute. Breaking news.
0: What?
2: In advance of Toy Story 5, you still have a toy from your childhood that you...
3: I have two stuffed animals I still have.
0: Oh, this is the story of Toy Story 6. I'm just letting you know.
2: Let me write this down.
0: What are they and what are their names?
3: It's a tiny raccoon called Rocco.
0: Oh.
2: Rocco the raccoon.
3: Once I was three. I've had that since I was three.
0: Okay. Wow.
3: And I have a stuffed dog named Sparky.
2: Sparky the stuffed dog.
3: That I've had since I was six.
2: Where are
0: they? That is dear.
2: Do you sleep with them?
3: They're near. I don't sleep with them anymore. I'm an adult.
1: Explains a lot.
0: I want to see a picture of you just cuddling every night.
3: They're nearby.
0: Have you passed, do you have kids?
3: Yes.
0: Have you passed them down or are they just kind of like no touch because
3: they touch, old, fragile, don't want them to fall apart, break, but yes.
0: Rocco and Sparky are like a glass case.
3: Close by. Yeah.
2: So these are 42-year-old stuffies.
3: Yeah.
0: Man, your parents really held on to them for you.
3: I've carried them this whole way. Yeah, yeah. I took them to college.
2: This is all I want to talk about. Into an interview of.
0: By the way, Rob. I think I turned the interview.
3: Yeah,
2: you did.
0: Yes.
2: You did that.
0: Yeah. This is my mission.
2: You brought them to college. You went to your college dorm. You're in Syracuse, and you brought your stuffed animals with you.
3: I mean, I wasn't sleeping with them, but it was like a reminder of home.
0: Yeah, I get it. You kidding? It's a comfort.
3: Yeah.
0: It's a pacifier that can kind of stay with you and you're not maybe shamed for it until today. Gracious.
1: Thank you, Tony. Appreciate
2: it. TJ, do you still have any childhood toys?
4: No, I mean, I used to way back in the day when I was a kid. Remember Winnie the Pooh?
0: Yeah.
4: Remember Tigger? So I used to have Tigger dolls. So that's why when Calvin and Hobbes came out, I really resonated because I was a kid who had this wild imagination with this stuffed tiger, and then Calvin and Hobbes was the same thing.
0: Yeah.
4: So I don't know whatever happened to it, but for years I used to carry that.
2: What do you, Tony? Do you have childhood toys still, Tony?
0: I don't still have them, but I was a fan of the Muppets, and I had, my favorite was Scooter. Do you remember Scooter? He had the glasses.
2: Mm-hmm.
0: And I also had glasses as a kid, and I was I was convinced Scooter had asthma. So I would put my inhaler in his hand and I'd be like, you're one of me. Represent.
2: Wow. Okay.
0: And Beaker. I loved Beaker. Because he reminded me actually of my character in Veep because he also did not speak. And Gary was not allowed to speak. He would just stand behind her and be like, meh, meh, meh, meh, meh.
2: Gary, I'll be honest.

0: with you. I would think, you know, Buster Bluth would be
1: and
0: more.
1: And Buster Bluth had a little beaker. Yeah, yeah, yeah. Because the hands would go back and.
0: Right. Did Beaker ever have a hook for a couple seasons on the Muppet
1: Show? Have. He should have. I'll put a hook in his arm like I did the inhaler with Scooter. Did you have one?
0: I did have a Mickey Mouse.
1: Okay.
0: Stuffed animal.
1: Great.
0: And my dad was a French teacher. So he would occasionally take his French class abroad for school, which would leave me to move into my aunt and uncle's house for a couple days. Mm-hmm. They would look after me and my brother while my parents were out of.
1: Yeah.
0: I can't believe I'm telling the story on the air.
1: I can.
0: My cousins, who were older than me, wanted to haze their younger cousin.
1: Sure.
0: So once upon a time, I did find Mickey Mouse hanging from a chinning
1: bag. Yikes.
0: Yep.
1: That's dark.
0: And that was, you know, quite the moment in my life. Well, I lost my mind.
1: As you should have. That's full PTSD.
0: It's formative right
1: that
0: now.
1: Is, that remind, that
0: is
1: reminds
0: that
1: me
0: Toy
1: of my,
0: Stories never? Is that what, is that?
1: That will never happen. That reminds me of my, when I saw Nightmare on Elm Street, my brother
0: yes.
1: took Freddy's hand from a Halloween shop or something and hid under my bed.
2: Oh, wow.
1: And pulled that hand out. And I have not seen a horror movie since. It so traumatized me. It was absolutely terrifying.
0: Oh, let's talk about the polar opposite. Toy Story 5 there is near you, right?
1: Absolutely.
0: On Friday, movie. June 19th. I love the concept of this iteration.
1: Yes.
0: This version. It's toys versus screen time.
1: Yeah.
0: Tech. Toys versus tech.
1: Mm-hmm.
0: Because the toys of the Toy Story days are losing out to kids sitting there on their iPads and tech.
1: Yeah. And it's so, I mean, the thing I love about Pixar is they wouldn't have told another story if they didn't have a story to tell.
0: Right.
1: And look at our world. You know, technology is not going away.
0: Yes.
1: They don't bash technology. But I think a beautiful message that comes out of this is technology is great, but it's never going to replace true connection. You know, true connection is where it's at. And it's just, I mean, it's done so beautifully. It's really good.
0: Not to get too deep here, but of all the toys to have a true connection with that is as far afield from technology as you can get, a plastic spork would be it. Because there are times when you've got, you know, when, you know, Cage was younger, my kids were younger, and you're in a car ride.
1: Yeah.
0: And there was no tech.
1: No.
0: We would just basically give them like a plastic bottle to just squeeze and play with.
1: Oh, yeah. An Amazon
0: box.
1: And
0: get them through like an hour-long ride, you know?
1: Yes.
0: And a spork would be like, here, kid, here's a spork. Let's just draw some face on it and off we go.
1: And how creative she was when she made it. She's like, yeah, let's take this and let's put a rainbow sticker on its foot and let's get the pipe cleaner for the arms.
0: Right.
1: And she's the one who came up with the whole thing.
0: And that's what this is all about.
1: That's creative, but it's the, you know, getting away from the technology and opening your mind up, that's when those ideas really spark.
0: Right, but we just saw a clip where Woody's got a worn
1: Woody's got a little worn bald spot.
0: And did I see a little stomach, too?
1: Got a little tummy. He does suck it back in like I do every day. But he, But I just love how they, you know, just the traditions, and they've been through a lot. And I was asked this at a question recently about the longevity of Toy Story, like what keeps people coming back.
0: Yes.
1: And you see these toys having each other's back. They stay together. They root for each other. You know, they're always coming back, the community of it. And that's what it's all that power of relationship.
0: Do you guys all record separately? Or do you ever, there's never any group session? There's no like We Are the World moment with you, Tom Hanks, you know, and the rest of the cast.
1: Porky's pipe cleaner.
0: Tim Allen. Yeah.
1: No, there's none of that. Huh? And I didn't meet after Toy Story 4. Mm-hmm. I did not meet them until we were doing press.
0: No kidding.
1: Yeah.
0: You'd never met Tom Hanks before.
1: I had never. I take that back. Okay. I think I met him at something because he was a big fan of Veep and he was very kind.
0: Okay.
1: He said something to us once.
0: Right.
1: But no, not to the rest of the cast. And this time during press, I got to meet Joan Cusack, who does Jessie.
0: Yes.
1: And this is very much Jessie's story. So I got to meet her. Mm-hmm. And it's like Greta Lee who's in this. And, you know, that's we meet each other during press.
0: Yeah. I met Tim Allen once in college.
1: Really?
0: And I was a stand-up comedian at the University of Michigan.
1: Oh, wow.
0: University Club. And there were student comedians who opened up for real live comedians.
1: Yeah, yeah.
0: Tim Allen was from the state of Michigan. He was the headliner.
1: Oh, wow.
0: Yeah. Yeah, and I opened for Tim Allen.
1: Oh, dude.
0: That actually happened.
1: Did you tell him this later, or was that the only time you met
0: him? I'd love to have him on here. I mean,
1: I'm going to see him tomorrow. I'll tell him.
0: Tell him I said hi, and that, you know.
1: Can you remember the main topic of your stand-up that you would talk about?
0: Yes. I used to read the Penthouse forums in Howard Cosell's voice. Oh,
1: okay.
0: Now, I'm dating myself. There's probably a bunch of kids who are playing with sporks right now or saying, who the hell's Howard Cosell?
2: What's Penthouse?
0: And, well, that is the follow-up, yes, I would think. Damn it, I should have led with that. But, yeah, I did that.
1: That's fun.
0: And Tim told me that if I wanted to succeed, I needed to work less blue so I could appear on shows like The Tonight Show. The fact that Tim Allen would give me advice on how to get on Johnny Carson
1: at
0: the time was great. And then I turned on like his HBO special, and he was as blue as anybody else. Yeah. I'm like, what the hell is that? You know, but he was kind enough to like pull me aside and say something to me.
1: Did you continue it at all after that, or did you just kind of...
0: I did it for 3 years at Michigan, and then I tried to continue it once, and then I just realized I wasn't cut out for it, and then I made it on ESPN, and I tried it one more time. Susie, who you know very well, was in the audience. I bombed, and she's like, you're never doing that again.
1: One of these days, I would love for just one of these shows just to be one of your sets.
0: Oh.
1: Just for you just to, like, let go of the sports for a day and just do a set of your stand-up.
0: I could try that. I don't know if the Rich Eisen show would survive that, but we'll try. I was bad because I became, you know, like, I wasn't as polished or as... You got to really do that on the regular in order to...
1: Oh, my gosh. I mean, it's a muscle.
0: It is. Okay. Well, that's pretty cool that you get to work and do all this sort of stuff and Toy Story... is still in action, man.
1: It is.
0: Friday, June 19th here on the Rich Eisen Show. You know what you got coming in next week is Henry Winkler. next week. Right?
1: He's the best.
0: Right?
1: He, you know, I think I've told you this. Nope. He was an example when I moved to Hollywood and I was overwhelmed. This was back in 2003.
0: Yes.
1: And I just had some experiences where I met some different folks in different areas that I was just not crazy about. And I was like, gosh, is this what Hollywood's going to be? Just kind of cutthroat and ego and all this kind of stuff. And I met Henry, and he was so gracious and so kind and so like giving. And I was like, oh, he's been in it for so long. This is possible.
0: No kidding.
1: Yeah. And he really has been just an example of character and integrity in this business.
0: Did your character on Arrested ever cross paths with his?
1: Sometimes, because he played our lawyer.
0: Yes.
1: Very bad lawyer.
0: Was it Barry?
1: Barry Zuckerhorn.
0: Right.
1: Or was that Scott Baio's? He was a lawyer too, right? No, he was Bob Loblaw.
0: Okay.
1: That's right. But Zuckerhorn was just the worst lawyer ever. And I think I'm sure he had runs in with Buster a lot.
0: Hmm. Yeah, because my daughter, Taylor, has watched all of the Arresteds.
1: She has.
0: She has, yes, and so has my older son, Xander.
1: Yeah,
0: two of my three have gone through soup to nuts the entire Arrested Development, and Susie and I are proud of that.
1: Of course.
0: Although, on occasion, not so great.
1: I know.
0: But, you know, she, especially, you know, when Barry is trolling at night in the car, you know, I have to explain what that's all about. But she did, Henry was at an event one time that Taylor kind of crossed paths, and she goes, Dad, that's Barry Zucker. And I'm like, well, let me tell you about Fonzie. You know, like,
1: I will say, like, those jokes, Fonzie. Mm-hmm. I mean, that was our years. Like, he was an icon.
0: Yep.
1: But the jokes of Arrested, I'm still getting today. There's still so many jokes that I missed.
0: Like, you got one
1: I think I might have shared this last time, but when the doctor's in the hospital, and he says, Buster's going to be, I said, Buster's going to be okay, when actually he lost an arm.
0: Right.
1: And then somebody in the audience, I was somewhere, says, no, he said he's going to be all right, meaning he just has a right arm. Because my hand was eaten out by a seal. But I didn't get that joke till 15 years later.
0: Come on.
1: I'm not kidding.
0: That is one of the funniest scenes of all where you've lost your arm, and you've lost your left arm. And the doctor says he's going to be all right.
1: And they're like, what? And he's like, no, I mean, he just has a right arm.
0: And then he comes out and he's basically saying the same thing all over again. And my favorite is I forget who's the one who was, I believe it was Job.
1: Yeah, sure. You know? Yeah. Will Arnett.
0: Yeah, the great Will Arnett screams, what is wrong with you?
1: It's that joke, and my other favorite joke is when Tobias grows the joins the Blue Man Group, thinking it's a support group for depressed men.
0: We just had David Cross on a couple months ago.
1: Yeah,
0: brought that up, and he said he legitimately wore that blue paint.
1: Yeah,
0: and it was absolutely a nightmare to take off.
1: Did he tell the story of then later meeting somebody who just put a blue suit on and then just had to do the and he was like, where was that?
0: He said Jeffrey Tambor did it, you know, a couple of season later, and all he did was just put on a mask or something. He's like, what the hell, how come I wasn't afforded this?
1: At one point he had to put like silver glitter all over his body because he was totally like, there he is. Oh, bless his heart, man.
0: You see the blue paint on the wall?
1: He was, and those, and just those little hidden jokes all over the, I recently saw Mitch Hurwitz, and I just, he's a wonderful man, and I just have a lot of admiration for his writing.
0: Was there ever something that was offered for you to do, and you said, I don't know if I could do that? Was there ever any
1: I'm trying to
0: like
1: think
0: that?
1: if it was just too much.
0: Too much? Or you're just like, really?
1: I kind of went along with most of it. I'm trying to think. I don't remember anything specific.
0: So then what was the most out there thing that you did do?
1: Well, everything was, I mean, I got to make out with Liza Minnelli, which was a dream. And then I also, and she's wonderful. Like, I loved hanging out with her. And then I got to, I remember that army outfit I wore, and people thought I was a prostitute at some point. I mean, just so many things. And the thing is, you'd have these ideas. I'd have these ideas to Mitch that I would give him. And I'd be like, oh, what do you think about this idea? And he'd be like, yeah, that's funny, but I think I'm going to have a seal bite off your hand. And I was like, well, that tops it. We're going to go with that.
0: Did you ever think you'd have making out with Liza Minnelli on your career bingo card?
1: No, because they mentioned I was going to have a girlfriend. I was like, oh, that's fun. Like, who is it? And then they said Liza Minnelli. And I was like, what? And it was so perfect because her name was also Lucille, the name of my mother on the show.
0: God.
1: It was two Lucilles. So he was just going from one Lucille to the next. He was just he just wanted another mom because his mom was so awful.
0: Oh my God.
1: And then, you know, the whole thing of like a seal bite off his hand was a loose seal.
0: Mm.
1: Did you know that?
0: No.
2: That's hilarious.
0: Why did I never put that together?
1: Yeah, so there's a whole Lucille thing.
0: What? You said it, and you're like, I didn't get jokes until 15 years later. That one just,
1: Yeah, so there was a whole mother issue with Busta that even the seal that bit off his hand was a loose seal. Isn't that amazing?
0: It's like the money in the banana stand. There's always something
1: money.
0: There.
1: There's always stuff to discover on this show.
0: Oh, my God. So we have an idea for Toy Story 6. I don't know if you saw this. This is
1: Oh, are you serious?
0: Yeah, no, I'm serious.
1: Okay, great.
0: I don't know if you saw.
1: Is Rocco and Sparky in it?
0: No. Well, in the Olympics. I don't know if you saw this in the Olympics. But in the Olympics, for whatever reason, I do not know why they did this in the Olympics this past year. But they gave out to the silver medalists, to the people who finished and, you know, didn't get the gold.
1: Yeah.
0: They gave them like a stuffed animal. And this is the Canadian hockey team just losing to the Americans in overtime. Uh-huh. Or they get a silver medal and then they get this toy.
1: What is the animal? What is the toy?
0: Was it a stuffed lion or a tiger? I have no idea.
1: Oh, that's kind of.
0: But basically, like, maybe it's all the toys that were not accepted in an Olympics.
1: Well, you know, Buster went to the army and came back and said, it was holding stuffed animals and said, these are my awards, mother, from army.
0: Maybe that was the inspiration for the Olympic committee.
1: That was a very Buster influenced.
0: Because look, we didn't know. None of this computed. Like, no. Hey,
1: look at his face.
0: I know. He's just like,
1: poor guy.
0: Your entire life, you're dreaming of this moment.
1: I'd like to see them walking on just throwing those stuffed animals into the trash.
0: Toy Story 6. What happens to them? Oh, and then they all come together and they find love amongst each other. They have each other's backs.
1: That's true.
0: You know what I mean?
1: A hockey theme.
0: Or any theme. Choose your sport.
1: Choose your sport.
0: Whatever you want. You know?
1: Oh, I love
0: it. Run that up the flagpole.
1: Yeah.
0: is the premiere tonight? Is that what's going
1: on? Tomorrow night.
0: Ah.
1: Yeah, so it'll be really
0: My son says there's a rumor there's going to be a certain performer at this.
1: Oh, I mean, I have, you don't know this, but I'm genuinely the last person to find out anything.
0: You don't know so if like someone is going to be at Toy Story 5?
1: Not at all. I mean, I know she's doing a song.
0: I know. It's big. But I have, by the way, the song is amazing.
1: It's a very good song. But I'll be doing some kind of something, a show or something, and someone will be like, oh, I heard that your show got picked up. Right? And I'm like, sorry? And it's like everybody here is before me. But I know she's doing a song. Well, my daughter's a huge, are your kids big fans?
0: My oldest son, Xander,
1: yeah,
0: is the biggest Swiftie.
1: I don't think he compares to my daughter because Taylor Swift has meant so much to her.
0: My son too.
1: And it, like her library of music is like.
0: I'm well aware. Like literally, he will give me a full dissertation about this song meaning this and that song meaning that. And that song is now actually going to reveal what the next song
1: is
0: and what her next album is relation to the next album.
1: And the Easter eggs, all that kind of stuff.
0: Oh, yeah.
1: And supposedly there was a lot of Easter eggs of her old music leading up to this situation. I don't know. That's like, maybe not. I don't know. But it's like my daughter fills me in on all this.
0: Okay.
1: I mean, she's an incredible businesswoman.
0: She is that. So hopefully if she's there, tell her Xander says hi.
1: Come on.
0: Will you please do that for me?
1: Remember. So I will tell Xander she says hello, and then I will tell Tim
0: that I opened for him at the University of Michigan.
1: He told you were too blue.
0: I was too blue to be, if I wanted to succeed, I needed to get on like late night shows and that penthouse forum stuff wasn't going to work.
1: Yeah, I can see that.
0: And so it made sense. Made complete sense. So there's that. And is there a Veep revival?
1: Oh, I wish. I wish. I love those people so much.
0: Okay.
1: And you know what's great about Veep? So many things is great about Veep.
0: Yeah.
1: But, you know, when you're watching the news now, you want to laugh, but you feel bad about laughing because you don't want to laugh. It's just too much.
0: Yes.
1: Veep gave you the opportunity to laugh about politics. Mm-hmm. You know, when you laughed at that show, you didn't feel bad because, you know, that wasn't happening.
0: Yes.
1: Now you really can't laugh at the news because it's happening.
0: My algorithm pops up with a Veep once a day.
1: Really?
0: It is. It's so great.
1: That's a great show.
0: Yeah, the one that happened the other day was Selena getting upset with each passing bullet point of the reason why the autopsy of the previous election.
1: Oh, yes.
0: And every single bullet point was because she was either too mean or didn't accept any responsibility. Everything that she said out of her mouth just absolutely backed up what the autopsy is all about.
1: Oh, yeah. And she even said, well, that's not true. That's their fault.
0: Won't accept responsibility. Like, that's not my fault. Really brilliant. Congrats on everything going on with you.
1: Thanks, man. It's always so fun coming back.
0: Thank you for being here. Toy Story 5 in theaters near you Friday, June 19th. Toys versus tech. I'm rooting for the toys, everybody.
1: Yes.
0: Specifically one plastic spork.
1: Oh, yes.
0: It's delightful.
1: Yes, and I will be in the first row when you're doing your set on the Rich Eisen show.
0: That'll be great. One and done, as they would call it, maybe in athletics. Tony Hale, at Mr. Tony Hale on all of this man's social media. We're back to wrap up this show in just a matter of moments. 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

0: 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All righty then. Let's go to...
1: All righty then. What? You just said full Jim Carrey.
0: I know. I'll give you the choice. You go. I don't want to choose who to take a phone call from. 844-204-RICH, number to dial.
1: Let's go. Bears win loss.
0: Okay, Dave. In Council Bluff. What's going on, Dave?
2: How are you, Rich?
0: Yeah, what's going on?
2: I'm just listening to your show.
0: Okay, thank you. What do you want to do here, Dave, in Council Bluff,
2: Iowa? Bears win loss.
0: All right, Bears win loss. Give me the numbers. Give me the music, please. Here we go. Chicago Bears win loss for Dave in Council Bluff. I guess it's him and Seth Rollins in the state of Iowa.
1: That's right.
0: Chicago Bears. All right. What happens when the Bears open up at Carolina, sir?
2: W.
0: All right. What happens when the Bears host the Vikings?
2: W.
0: What happens when the Bears host the Eagles on a Monday night?
2: L.
0: What happens when the Bears host the Jets?
2: W.
0: 3-1 at the Packers.
2: That's an L.
0: Oh, 3-2 at the Falcons.
2: W.
0: 4-2, home for the Patriots on a Thursday night.
2: Big W.
0: 5-2, at the Seahawks on a Monday night.
2: That's an L.
0: It's now 5-3, hosting the Bucks.
2: W.
0: 6-3, off the bye, hosting the Saints.
2: W.
0: 7-3, Thanksgiving at the Lions.
2: L.
0: 7-4 hosting the Jaguars.
2: W.
0: 8-4 at the Dolphins.
2: W.
0: 9-4 at the Bills.
2: L.
0: 9-5 hosting the Packers on Christmas Day.
2: That's a W.
0: 10-5 hosting the Lions.
2: That's a W.
0: 11-5 at the Vikings.
2: L.
0: All right. I think that's a very fair, level-headed win-loss game from Dave in Council Bluffs, Iowa.
1: We don't get too many
2: of those. My grandson is an Eagles fan.
0: Okay.
2: So I will be watching that game with him, you know, hoping they win, but, you know, Philadelphia's got Saquon Barkley. That he's the difference.
0: How old is your grandson?
2: 16.
0: Okay. And is he the son of your son or daughter?
2: He is the son of my daughter, who is a Bears fan. I raised all three of my girls to be Bears fans.
0: So is your son-in-law an Eagles fan?
2: Yes.
0: Okay, I finally boiled it down. Okay. Again, you sound like a very level-headed, open-minded individual from Council Bluffs, Iowa. 11-6. Thanks for the call, Dave. 11-6, I think, is a very fair Bears record. 12-5 would be a step up, clearly.
1: 11-6 makes the playoffs.
0: I think 11-6 makes the playoffs in the NFC, I think the Bears are a playoff team. 11-6 win the NFC North, yay or nay? Yay or nay? I say nay.
1: Nay, agree.
0: Right?
3: Not going to win it.
1: Not going to win it.
0: Okay. Fun show, everybody. George Kittle's on tomorrow's program.
1: Hey,
3: George. Yeah.
0: That'll be fun. 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
12: Man, them poster racks were awesome, though. They had, like, Bo Jackson, you know, with the baseball bat over his shoulder pads, right? Yeah. And just looking jacked. And then it'd be Elle McPherson.
13: Yeah.
12: And then it'd be Cindy Crawford.
13: Yeah.
12: And then it would be, like, Nirvana.
13: Grateful Dead. Bunch of dancing bears. You're like, Jesus.
12: Yeah,
13: I should have never gone around behind the wall at Spencer's, Jesus. I apologize.
12: Oh, man. Man, them poster racks were awesome, though. Over his shoulder pads, right? Yeah. And just looking jacked. And then it'd be Elle McPherson.
13: Yeah.
12: And then it'd be Cindy Crawford.
13: Yeah.
12: And then it would be like Nirvana.
13: Grateful Dead. Bunch of dancing bears. You're like, Jesus. Yeah, I should have never gone around behind the wall. But Spencer,
14: the Baseball
13: Jesus.
14: Tonight podcast.
15: Don Kelly, I think, is Aaron Boone, the Pirates manager. Yeah. He, like Aaron Boone, is like the nicest guy ever.
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15: 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He's already been ejected 7 times in his first 186 games. He's got 3 already this year. And I'm thinking, man, Don Kelly and Boone are like the same guy.
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14: I'm Nick DeLuca. Game 3 of the NBA Finals coming tonight. The Knicks and the Spurs. New York up 2-0 in the series and heading home to the Garden. NBA Finals returning to New York for the first time since 1999. 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Elsewhere in college football, Texas Tech star quarterback Brendan Sorsby granted a temporary injunction against the NCAA, preventing a punishment for violating gambling rules, clearing the way for Sorsby to play in 2026. In the NFL, the Chiefs are signing free agent corner Legarius Sneed. The two sides reunite after Sneed spent the last two seasons with the Titans, limited to only 12 games over the last 2 years because of injury. Won a pair of Super Bowls in Kansas City. Cardinals quarterback Jacoby Brissett will report to Arizona's mandatory minicamp this week after holding out for all of the team's offseason program, awaiting a reworked contract.
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21: If you're the Rams, less than 13 wins means no Super Bowl, in my opinion, for the Los Angeles Rams.
22: You said less than 13 wins equals...
21: No. I said they have less than 13 wins, they will not win a Super Bowl. They have 13 wins or more, they'll have worse get to the Super Bowl out of the NFC.
22: Oh, I disagree with that, Freddie Coleman. Mm-hmm. I disagree with that. They don't need 13 wins to get to a Super Bowl. E-Dawg, what's my favorite saying? If you get into the dance, you have
20: anything
22: a what?
20: Anything can happen.
22: No, you're supposed to finish it. If you get into the dance, you have a what?
20: Chance.
22: Thank you.
23: He was ready. He was ready before he even went to
20: him. Really,
23: he shouted it out. He was ready.
24: I was born ready.
11: This is Freddie and Harry.

0: He is Harry Douglas. I'm Freddie Coleman. When you put us together, you know what you get. You get the best show on your radio. That's what you get. It is Reggae Money. Freddie, Harry, we are here on the ESPN app. SiriusXM Channel 80, as well as tune in. 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We're going to get to Karl Anthony Towns and why he's been so effective in the first two games of the NBA Finals versus Victor Wembanyama. And Shannon Penn will take over My Inconvenient Truths, breaking new ground. We're going to do that in about 10 minutes. But real quick, we had the whole discussion about Brendan Sorsby having a ruling in his favor in terms of playing football this year for Texas Tech. But HD, real quick, there are reports out that the majority of Big 12 schools are going to boycott their games against Texas Tech due to the Brendan Sorsby ruling, per sources. Sources are reporting that multiple board members have also motioned to eject the Red Raiders, Texas Tech, from the Big 12. The only current holdouts are BYU and UCF.
1: Well, I love this because all those schools understand what's happening here. And you can't have a player who have bet on the sport that he plays and have a judge overrule the NCAA and make him eligible to play and think that's okay. Because now you're telling the world, hey, you can do wrong.
0: Yep.
1: And take it to your local court and get it overruled. I don't think that's right. So I love these schools taking this stance because, in my opinion, it's the right stance when it's all said and done.
0: Yeah, Brett McMurphy, College Football Insider with On3 Sports, said about the Big 12 Commissioner Brett Yormack said, the ramifications of today's ruling are significant and could have broad impacts across college athletics, creating great concern amongst our membership. I've been consulting with our key stakeholders and have scheduled meetings with our conference athletic directors and executive board this week. We are also in touch with NCAA President Charlie Baker and anticipate the NCAA to appeal the order in the next 24 to 48 hours. We will continue to monitor and evaluate the situation, end quote, for Big 12 Commissioner Brett Yormark.
1: Yeah, that's the right thing they have to do, though, because I get it. It's a Big 12 school. And Brett Yormark in Texas Tech, they were able to represent the Big 12 making the college football playoffs a year ago. But right is right and wrong is wrong.
0: Absolutely.
1: And no one should be exempt from the right thing happening and the right decisions being made. Not even Brendan Sorsby.
0: No doubt about that. And how about the lack of backbone by that judge just because he's in the same county as the football team, allowing something like that to happen? Boy, oh boy. Humans are going to human, especially when money and power is going to be involved. The human known as Karl Anthony Towns, people wondered about their human as New York Knicks fans going into this series against Victor Wembanyama. What was that going to look like? Well, after two games, advantage cat a little bit over Victor Wembanyama. Many people already put it out there. Man, the MVP voting in it today, and we know it doesn't. Karl Anthony Towns will be the leader in that horse race. Well, check out what Karl Anthony Towns said about his role with the team having to change and making sure that not he was going to be the only beneficiary of that.
2: Yeah, I mean, just it's about impact and winning, you know, and especially this year, you know, throughout the year, I've always had to change my role for the betterment of the team. I've always had to change the way I play so it could be most beneficial for the team. And taking all that experience this year, I've had to do it on the fly. You know, it wasn't like game by game. It's been quarter by quarter, you know, and that comes with experience and just knowledge of the game and just time playing the game, time putting shots up, time reading defenses, seeing defenses, offenses. So, like I said, one game, you know, Jalen got hurt, you know, that's when I have to be a primary scorer. And then other games, you know, when he's cooking, I got to be, you know, a facilitator, a hub, a assist maker, aggressive in playmaking. And then there's games I need to do both when he's in and I'm in, and I got to be able to do both. While his shots, you know, warming up. And, you know, there's also days where I got to be a decoy. I got to be the best screener. I got to be the best spacer for our offense. So I think that right now, whatever it takes to win, especially when you're in the NBA Finals, I'm willing to do.
0: Two reasons why I believe he's been able to, so far after two games, to get the better Victor Wembanyama when nobody saw that coming. Number one, the obvious, is getting the ball more in spots where he can be a playmaker at three different levels, either dribbling, either scoring, either passing. But number two, getting the trust from his team has been massive for Karl Anthony Towns the whole playoff run that the New York Knicks have been on. They no longer look at him and say, man, can we trust him at both ends of the floor? They look at Karl Anthony Towns and says, man, we got to get to the level of his trust because that's where he's been
3: in every series that the Knicks have had on this run, whether it's Philadelphia versus Joel Embiid, versus Cleveland versus Jared Allen, and also when it comes to Evan Mobley, and so far in the first two games of the NBA Finals against the alien known as Victor Wembanyama.
1: And Freddie, trust goes both ways, right? Is Carl Anthony Towns also trusting Mike Brown to put him in positions to have success and have the first two games of the NBA Finals that he has had up until this point? He has been the best player on the court, in my opinion, for the San Antonio Spurs and also for the New York Knicks, both teams combined. And it showed in his numbers. Game one, 18 points, 12 rebounds, 4 assists. Game two, 21 points, 13 rebounds, 4 assists. And guess what, y'all? He hasn't scored in the fourth quarter in either game.
3: Right.
1: But his impact defensively, when you have what a lot of people view as one of the best players in the world, and Victor Wembanyama, who's something that we've never seen before, when you have that player second-guessing himself, when you have that player not looking like the guy we've seen in the Western Conference Finals or throughout the entire season, when you have his play being altered because you are forcing the issue on both sides of the basketball court, in my opinion, it allows you to be super confident. Now, Carl Anthony Towns is already a confident human being.
3: Right.
1: But, Freddie, the confidence goes to another level. So when it's halftime of game two and you're walking to your locker room and the camera pans to you, and you can hear the words that Carl Anthony Towns is saying, he can't beep, beep, beep, guard me.
3: Mm-hmm.
1: It allows you to be in that space. And if the NBA Finals was over after two games, yes, folks, I get it, it's not. Shut up, let me finish my point. If it was, and Freddie, I know you don't like hypotheticals, but if it was.
3: He's been the best player in the first two games.
1: Carl Anthony Towns would be MVP right now. It's not by mistake that you hear Victor Wembanyama talking about he's seeing different things. Well, Carl Anthony Towns has a lot to do that. And what I love about our broadcast and having Shaquille O'Neal and Charles Barkley on our broadcast now talking about these things because they've been there and done it in those situations. Yeah, at times Victor Wembanyama has been shocked, and I mean shell shocked. What that little thing? Defibrillator?
3: Yeah.
1: Boom, shocked by the player Carl Anthony Towns. So don't just think that we're not seeing the Victor Wembanyama because, oh, he's just not on his P's and Q's. Carl Anthony Towns, 90% wise, has a lot to do with what's going on in Victor Wembanyama and what he's not been able to do at moments in this series.
3: Well, whatever Victor Wembanyama thought of Carl Anthony Towns coming into the series, he's better change that line of thinking. Because you ain't playing Chet Holmgren. You're playing a guy that knows how to play against centers, that knows how to defend against centers, especially. And a lot has been made about Carl Anthony Towns having those silly fouls. Well, even when he commits a foul, he knows he's not getting yanked to the bench. He had committed four fouls, and three of those were dubious being called by Tony Brothers on Friday. But I digress. But he didn't sulk. He let the referee know about a little bit. Mike Brown also had his back. He was giving Tony Brothers, other referees, the business, saying, really? Those are the kind of fouls you're calling? Because they weren't letting them play on Friday. They were letting them foul when it comes to both teams, San Antonio and the New York Knicks. And he had his centers back. When Carl Anthony Towns got back in there, how many fouls did he come in the fourth quarter? Not one. And still played tremendous D with Mitchell Robinson. Even though Wembanyama had 22 points, it was a hard 22 for him to get. Not a lot of easy that was going into that. Now, Brian Windhorst, ESPN NBA insider, get up. He pretty much echoed what Harry Douglas had to say about what is happening involving Carl Anthony Towns and what Carl Anthony Towns is doing to Victor Wembanyama.
4: If you went back 45 days ago and you said to somebody, I'm talking about his father, his fiance, his agent, and said, the Knicks are not going to lose for 45 days, and you were going to see during the finals Cat walking off the court at halftime saying Victor Wembanyama ain't got flipping nothing for me.
5: Mm-hmm.
4: And all of that being accurate, I don't think they would have believed it. This transformation has not been sudden because he's been working towards this his whole life, but it has been stunning. And he's right. He's kicking Wembanyama's ass in this series. And it is absolutely the difference what's going on right now. And if he can do it for a couple more days, he's going to the Hall of Fame.
3: Wendy, you foul mouth rascal. You.
1: I love it, Wendy. I love that boy.
3: Wow.
1: Bang. That boy bad. But that's how you know the seriousness of what Carl Anthony Towns is doing to Victor Wembanyama, Freddie. When you hear Wendy say that he is kicking Wemby's ass, that lets you know it's serious business. But I love this version of Karl Anthony Towns. And Freddie, I'm going to go all the way back to Series 1 versus the Atlanta Hawks. Karl Anthony Towns knew coming into that series that he had the advantage. And he had to play like a big man, not a little boy. And he went out there and he was dominant across the board against the Philadelphia 76ers. Okay, Joel Embiid, so what? You Joel Embiid, MVP of the league at one point. You ain't got nothing on me. And then he goes into the Eastern Conference Finals. Jared Allen, Evan Mobley. Oh, and he got two of them. Karl Anthony Towns says, sit y'all ass down too. Sweep. Then he gets to the NBA Finals, Freddie, and I agree with Brian Windhorst. If anyone would have told you 45 days ago that they're going to match up with the San Antonio Spurs in the NBA Finals, and within the first two games, Karl Anthony Towns will be the best player on the court when it comes to both teams combined, a lot of people wouldn't have thought that.
3: There's no way. Maybe even Karl Anthony Towns might not have thought it, or if he did, he would not have told anybody what was going on with that.
1: But it's like not settling. Even though you're a big that has guard skills,
3: Yes. It's
1: not settling. It's taking the fight to Wimby and forcing Wimby to adjust to you versus you adjusting to Wimby.
3: Yeah, and if you're Victor Wembanyama, when that matchup happens tonight, what are you going to do to try to bring it to Karl Anthony Towns and put him on skates a little bit? Because Karl Anthony Towns has done that to him at both ends of the floor. He has pushed back and pushed Victor Wembanyama back, especially in key situations, whether it's getting rebounds, battling for position the whole nine yards. I can't wait to see exactly what that's going to look like at the beginning, because Jay Williams, ESPN basketball analyst on GetUp, he said this version of Cat that we're seeing right now, that we're experiencing with Cat right now, is the best version that anybody could have possibly thought of.
5: When you used to watch Cat shoot threes, obviously the game was trending in that direction from people in the NBA. You knew that, right? But you used to see Cat get lost in shooting threes, right? And I think what we're watching now is the Cat that is falling into the man that we all thought he could be. And that game is embracing physicality as well as combining post-play physicality with three-point shooting. I think you're looking at the best version of Karl Anthony Towns right now because he's sure of himself. And this may sound crazy, but you meet a lot of people in life who are extremely successful who aren't sure that they're meant to be that person, right? And I think over time, watching Cat process all the loss he's gone through, there is a sense of not only belonging, but him identifying that he is that player right now.
1: All right, so Shannon, Freddie, E-Dog, I want to bring all you guys in on this next question. That experience, Cat?
6: It's all about, look, experience matters in the playoffs. We've actually heard Wemby talk about the fact that he's getting used to the quickness of the NBA and the speed of the game. But experience is key.
3: Mm-hmm. Especially mentally.
6: Just the more that they know and the more that they can show you about
7: right.
6: The game.
7: We got skins on the wall. We got skins on the wall, man. Yes. That's what
1: I'm saying. Like, you have Victor Wembanyama, who's inexperienced. But you got on this other side, this experienced Cat who has been there and done it. He's had multiple playoff series. He's a guy that feels like Minnesota didn't believe in him because they traded him.
3: Yeah.
1: And he comes to the New York Knicks and you hear all these trade rumors. Oh, Giannis would be best for this team.
3: No, he wouldn't.
6: I just think that Cat's playing loose and Wemby's just playing a little too tight.
3: Absolutely.
1: Yes.
3: Yeah, absolutely. And we'll see. I mean, maybe that time at Gramercy Park could unleash the mental kitty involving, you know, Victor Wembanyama against the big cat Karl Anthony Towns.
1: I agree.
3: Sometimes that mental kitty can get the best of you. Don't forget about This Was SportsCenter, a new interview podcast from Rich Eisen featuring SportsCenter legends. 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There's always going to be an inconvenient truth.
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3: And we're going to break new ground on here because normally I throw the inconvenient truth to Harry Douglas. But Shannon Penn said, hey, Freddie, I like to do that today and throw them at you and Harry Douglas. I said, well, go on with your bad self there, Shannon Penn. So just like in a movie of Pulp Fiction, we're going to be like Butch. We're going to step aside. We're going to go from Inconvenient Truths to Shannon Says right here on Freddie and Harry on ESPN Radio, the ESPN app, and SiriusXM Channel 80.
7: You know how when you were a kid and you got away with something, but you didn't really tell the parents that it happened, and later on you can laugh at it when you're an adult? So I'm here to tell Freddie that this is actually not the first time we've done Shannon Says. sometimes on Mondays when Freddie's not here, instead of doing Freddie's Inconvenient Truths, we'll do Shannon Sells.
3: Okay.
7: Because when the parents are away, the kids will play.
3: Once again, call me old. All right, remember that.
7: All right, with that being said, all right, special Freddie's Inconvenient Truth, Shannon says, Harry, I'm going to start with you. Victor Wembanyama's late-game mistakes have cost the Spurs 2 games in this series.
1: Yes, and I get it, folks. When it comes to the San Antonio Spurs, there have been other things that contributed to it. But when you're the best player, one of the best in the league, and you're the face of the franchise, you are expected to not be the reason why your team is down 2-0. Or I should say 0-2. Victor Wembanyama, you cannot turn that basketball over with 11 seconds to go in that ball game when the game is tied 104-104. The only way you can lose is you turning the basketball over if you're not going for the last shot. So I agree with this.
3: I disagree with this involving that because there was a plethora of mistakes made by a bunch of people down the stretch in game one involving that San Antonio Spurs team coming all the way back to take a 1-point lead and then the Knicks ran away and hid. And there were a lot of things that went right for them to overcome a 14-point deficit in the fourth quarter game two to tie that game before the late. So I'll push back on that. I'm not going to say that's totally Victor Wembanyama. His mistakes, more so in game two, not as much in game one.
7: Hey, Freddie, let's go ahead and stay with game two. Wemby's last shot in game two wasn't a great shot.
3: Yeah, I'm with you on that one. I didn't like it. I think he could have gotten the ball a little bit closer, maybe more in the catch-and-shoot situation. Also, let's give Mitchell Robinson a lot of credit because Wembanyama ran the play correctly with that little slip screen. They feed it back to him. Mitchell Robinson was so good showing hard off the screen and getting back in position to make sure he could not have gotten an easier shot. I didn't like the play call specifically because at that point, I think you run more of a two-man game and get him the ball early. But I didn't like the shot. But Mitchell Robinson's defense wasn't bad either.
1: All right, so the pick-and-pop action, I won't say it was a great shot. It was a good look that Wemby has the capability of knocking down. But because Dylan Harper and De'Aaron Fox had did a great job getting down the hill, I would have preferred to see that versus a jump shot from a 7'4 center who has the ability to knock it down. It just wouldn't have been my play call.
7: And my only problem, because I thought it was a good look, he got a makeable shot. I thought they waited too long. Like, I would have preferred them take that shot sooner
1: so that you give yourself more opportunities.
7: Because if you either come down with a rebound yourself, or even if the Knicks came down with the rebound, you foul. And if they hit two free throws, at worst, you're down three, with still a chance to tie the game up.
3: Because you know why? Because their youthful invincibility, they didn't think for 1 second that they were not going to get a good shot, did not need a rebound.
1: Right, well, but let me say this. But that's also why you trade for a guy like De'Aaron Fox to understand things in that moment. And if you're Mitch Johnson, you have to reiterate that to him coming out of the timeout. Hey, we don't have all the time in the world. Don't wait too late to get into the pick and roll action. Just go.
7: All right, next up, Harry, the San Antonio Spurs have found an answer for Jalen Brunson.
1: This is a tough one.
3: Not for me, it is.
1: I'm not going to say they found the answer. They've just been doing a good job of making things difficult, but Jalen Brunson has had shots that are makeable. He's just not making them.
3: Yeah, what he said. Let's move on.
7: No, I want to hear it, Freddie. I want to hear it.
3: That's exactly how I feel. Okay. He's had shots that he's missed, but you don't have answers for superstars. You may slow them down. You may have them try to make tougher shots, but there's no such thing as an answer over a series against a superstar. Nothing against San Antonio Spurs defense, but he's dealt with this since he got to the New York Knicks. With bigger players, being more physical, making them bring the ball up, this is not something that has been a new book that he has to open involving Jalen Brunson. So, yeah, I'm not buying that. I forgot who the guy was. So he was the Kobe stopper, played with Portland Trail Blazers.
7: Ruben Patterson.
3: Yeah, Ruben Patterson. I'm thinking, dude, really?

0: pretty well in the second half of game two. If he struggles early on, yeah, there's going to be a quick hook where he goes out. I think Dylan Harper's the first guy off the bench. I'm with that.
1: Yeah, I agree with this. I feel like both of those guys, Castle and Dylan Harper, has surpassed De'Aaron Fox. Like, I thought one of the things that would have been pivotal in him coming to this team is, you know, understanding how to control things and, you know, not letting this team be sporadic in crunch time, and that hasn't occurred.
2: All right, next up, Harry. Mike Brown is coaching circles around Mitch Johnson.
1: Tell the truth and shame the devil. The proof is in the pudding, baby. That's what grandma used to say. The proof is in the pudding. Tell the truth and shame the devil. Show you right.
0: Coaching circles is a strong, strong term. But so far, yeah, he's been able to do that. But it's amazing how we're saying this around Mike Brown. You know why people are saying this? Because no one thought that Mike Brown would be able to do this. Plenty of people were still railing that the New York Knicks moved on from Tom Thibodeau, and why are they bringing in Mike Brown? Even with the Knicks going to the Eastern Conference Finals and winning like that, there was still that Thibodeau contingent. And all of a sudden, they're quiet. You don't hear anything from them now about they should have kept Tom Thibodeau. The more and more that he's been able to keep winning with Mike Brown, the less we heard about Tom Thibodeau and why he should still be the head coach of the New York Knicks.
1: Andre in Massachusetts, we are waiting for your call on Mike Brown.
0: Hey, he had a partner in crime called David Shepard from SiriusXM NBA.
3: Fool's gold, huh? Yeah.
1: Shep got another day.
2: Freddie coming for that. All right, keep going. Freddie, you were just talking about Karl Anthony Towns, that big cat in New York. Karl Anthony Towns has taken control of the NBA Finals MVP race, Freddie.
0: I wouldn't say taking control. I think right now he's the only candidate. Nothing against Jalen Brunson, nothing against Mikal Bridges, OG Anunoby, but as of right now, he's the only candidate that you can say has been a legitimate MVP so far in the first two games of this series. So, yeah, he hasn't taken control. He is the control. He is the system, like James Harden likes to say.
1: I agree with you, Freddie. That big cat is on the loose in New York. That's because game three is there.
0: Yeah, that mental kitty, I'm telling you, man.
1: That big cat is on the loose. Karl Anthony Towns is the MVP for the New York Knicks right now. I agree.
2: All right, last and certainly not least, Harry Douglas. The New York Knickerbockers are a team of destiny.
1: I'll let you know after game three tonight.
0: Yeah, what he said. Stop. Come on. Stop that.
2: That's not how the rules are played.
1: But that's my answer.
0: We'll push back against this inconvenient truth. No, they're not a team of destiny.
2: This is inconvenient. This is not convenient truth.
1: And I'll push you hard, too.
2: This ain't convenient truth. We getting inconvenient. We getting down and dirty. It may be early. I don't care if you quick draw McGraw. This is how we do it. You got to give me an answer. Yes or no?
0: The Knicks are not a team of destiny because the job's not finished.
2: There we go.
0: Period.
2: That's it.
0: That's what I said. Just not in so many words.
2: Job not finished. Shout out to Kobe Bryant.
1: Well, exactly. But I would also say this. Don't be the Carolina Hurricanes. You know, you're going to be arm and hammer. You better finish that job.
0: You need to stee up too.
1: Hello.
0: Involving that. He's Harry Douglas and Freddie Coleman. It is Reggae Monday when it comes to Freddie and Harry on ESPN Radio, the ESPN app. Don't forget about us on SiriusXM Channel 80. Who's under more pressure heading into Game 3 tonight? Is it a team up 2-0 in the Knicks or the team down 0-2 in the San Antonio Spurs?
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6: Kudos to Hammond, Indiana, because they've gone all in on this. And why wouldn't you? 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As someone who lost a franchise altogether in St. Louis with the Rams going back to L.A., this is a problem. And I know the Bears are still going to be in the Chicago region. But is this a good thing for fans? Is this a good thing for the brand of the Bears? And I know people always want to point to the Jets and the Giants being over in New Jersey. How many people say that that's a great experience for fans in New York City to go out to MetLife? How many people say that that reflects what people feel about the culture and the vibe of New York City? It's not there. It's non-existent.
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1: I'm Nick DeLuca, NBA Finals Game 3 tonight. Knicks Spurs a couple hours away. New York up 2-0 with a pair of road wins to open the series. ESPN's Brian Windhorst says the Knicks' end-of-game execution has made the difference.
2: The ability to close these two games, whether it was their execution defensively, and frankly, their rebounding. Their rebounding in the fourth quarter of game two saved their bacon because they could not hit a shot. And their offensive rebounding in the second half, I think they had 9 offensive rebounds in the second half. I think 3 of them led to 3-pointers. I mean, that is a back-breaking difference in a 1-point game.
1: Windhorst on game day, tip just after 8:30 Eastern, coverage at 7:30 Eastern here on ESPN Radio. 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

0: moment. It is Reggae Monday. Freddie and Harry, thank you very much. Presented by Progressive Insurance on Sirius XM Channel 80, as well as tune in. Always tell that smart speaker to play ESPN Radio. And the series shifts tonight, meaning Game 3 of the NBA Finals at Madison Square Garden. The Knicks up 2-0 in the series versus the San Antonio Spurs, trying to put a stranglehold on that series. You get a little bonus, Freddie and Harry, as we lead you up to the coverage for Game 3 beginning tonight at 7:30 Eastern Time. NBA Finals action on ESPN Radio and the ESPN app, presented by Gusto, which means that Doris Burke is going to be on the call, part of the NBA Finals on ESPN Radio. Great to have her join us to get us ready for that. Hit on the social, Hey DB is the ESPN NBA analyst. And Doris, so much attention around this Game 3 inside or outside of Madison Square Garden. What has the atmosphere been like when so many people are waiting that long to get in because certain people are going to be there watching the game tonight?
1: Well, first of all, I am always here for bonus Freddie and Harry.
0: There
1: Let me
0: we
1: begin
0: go.
1: There.
2: That's what we're talking
0: about, Doris.
1: But, you know, it's interesting. Our boss, Pete Saccone, we're all walking over here, and as we're meeting in the lobby of the hotel, Pete shows us a picture of what the media line looked like from 4:30 forward. And I thought, oh, my goodness, we're leaving too late. I mean, the lines to get into the building, the energy around the building, it's absolutely incredible. It feels like there are Knicks fans. The blue and the orange is absolutely everywhere. And I'm curious, you guys, I mean, is it possible that this building becomes a storyline? By that, I mean the second youngest team in the history of the league to come to the finals, the San Antonio Spurs. You know, just a shade over an average of 25 years of age. Does this building affect the young kids? They haven't had anything like that happen to them to this point. Or is there pressure at home on the New York Knicks to satisfy a crowd that is so desperate, obviously, to see this team win? I'm curious. Of all the variables, I'm very interested to see if that plays any part.
2: Doris, for the San Antonio Spurs, outside of Victor Wembanyama, because we know he has to have one of those stellar performances, especially in the world's most famous arena, who has to pick up their slack and be that secondary player to Victor Wembanyama to make sure that San Antonio has a win in Game 3 tonight?
1: Well, I mean, the first guy you think of who's had an extraordinary series for a young man is Dylan Harper. But for me, the guy is Stephon Castle, because next to Victor, he was the driver of this team's success for much of the year. And there's times when he's getting downhill, right? The specialty of Harper and Castle is to get 2 feet in the paint and make things happen. Either that's for themselves to score it, or it's to create buckets for the guys around them. Castle has sort of been more deliberate in his downhill driving, sort of probing. And in listening to Mitch Johnson in our coaches' meeting yesterday, I had the distinct feeling that he'd like to see him attack Karl Anthony Towns a little bit more. And so I am very curious. My eyes early will be on Stephon Castle. And once he touches below the free throw line, if Cat's the man in front of him, is he trying to get right through his chest?
0: Great stuff by Doris Burke, ESPN NBA analyst, on the call tonight for Game 3 of the NBA Finals at Madison Square Garden between the Spurs and the Knicks on Freddie and Harry on ESPN Radio and the ESPN app. If I put this question to you, Doris, who was under more pressure? The team up 2-0, even the New York Knicks with all that going into this game, or the 0-2 San Antonio Spurs trying to find a way to get a win? What's your answer?
1: I mean, I'm not copping out here. There's enormous pressure on both of these teams.
0: Yep.
1: Let's not pretend. The bottom line is there's enormous pressure. You go down 0-3, it's just as Stan Van Gundy said when he was the coach of the Orlando Magic. If you go down three games, in that fourth game, if any adversity hits, it is so easy to let go of the rope. And J.J. Redick once said it to us as our colleague. He said, any team that I've ever been on that's down 0-3, it's just easy to start thinking about vacation. And so that's pressure on the Spurs. And honestly, I don't expect it. This is a hungry, young group that is desperate for improvement. They're building the identity in real time, which will help them in the future no matter what. But as I said, like, New York City is a special basketball town. Through all those years of mediocrity, and you both know this, this building was still special in a possession ball game. They are desperate, and I do think there's inherent pressure on that, and you certainly would like to put this to bed, you know, or as much pressure as you could put on the Spurs to come out in Game 4 if you can win it if you're the Knicks.
2: I'll say one of the things the Knicks, in my opinion, have to be better at, when you have fourth quarter leads, not allowing this young basketball team to get back in it, Doris, why do you think they have been able to allow San Antonio to get back in games one and two after having some pretty good fourth quarter leads?
1: Well, I'm going to go back to something that Joe Mazzulla just impressed upon me in the year he won the title and since he's been a basketball coach. And I go so far back with Joe that I covered him at West Virginia as a player. But he always used to talk about the 2 or 3 minute stretches in a game that inevitably come back to bite you, and everybody's looking at the final 5 minutes. And the fact is the game was lost, could have been lost in a 3 minute stretch in the first half. You know, listen, success and failure, as you know, in the NBA is about margins. It's all about margins. San Antonio has done the hard work of making life difficult on the New York Knicks.
0: Sure.
1: They're averaging 105 points. You know, as a team, what are they shooting? 41.5%. What they haven't done is they haven't finished their defensive possessions with a rebound, or they've fouled late. And listen, it's very hard to get your defense organized. So I'm sort of meandering on my answer because I just think both teams, I'll give you one significant run that I thought was the game-changing run for the New York Knicks. 3:19 remaining in the third quarter, and out go Cat and Brunson.
0: Yep.
1: And you're sitting there thinking, you got Jose Alvarado, Shamit, and the guy was Mikal Bridges. And not only does he hit a ton of tough shots, he makes the alley-oop pass for an easy deuce inside. I'm looking at PJ and I'm going, oh my goodness, that 3:19 was a massive 3:19. Mike Brown came out with the same group for the first couple of minutes of the fourth. It bought them some needed time for their two stars. So I think the margins are going to remain small, and I point to small things. 37-23 advantage in the series, second chance points. Can't happen anymore. If you're the San Antonio Spurs, this is who the New York Knicks have been. They're plus five in fast break points. That cannot happen either.
0: How concerned should San Antonio be that they're down 0-2, and outside of the fourth quarter of game one, we really haven't seen nuclear Jalen Brunson?
1: That's a great point. We have not had a Brunson barrage consistently at any point. I mean, the amount of shots he's taken relative to his efficiency is just so unlike him. I mean, you're concerned about a lot of things, let's be honest.
0: True.
1: You know, Fox, you know, huge variance between his game one performance, game two performance. And I just want to go back to, this is a team that not only is 25 years of age, but they have an array of weapons, and they are figuring out which weapon when, right? And they're building that identity in real time under the most leveraged games of their lives. What they are doing is not easy. I could not be more impressed with how this young group, including its head coach, Mitch Johnson, has comported themselves. I know they're down 0-2. It's been impressive nonetheless.
2: That's what we have for you. I think one of the things that has hurt San Antonio in this series is the inability to understand when to slow the basketball down. It's a gift and a curse. They've done so well throughout the playoffs. It didn't hurt them in the first three series of this playoffs, but versus a veteran basketball team, that inability to know when to slow it down has hurt them. Do you believe they can do that the rest of the series, slow it down when it needs to be?
1: And this too goes to experience, and I'll give you an example of exactly what you're speaking to. The 2-for-1 late in the game, and Victor takes a tough jumper that ends up clanking off the rim. Well, you're trying to get a 2-for-1, but in an ideal situation, that first shot of the 2-for-1 is a look that you want to generate. Was it? I'm not sure. But again, I go back to experience. Can they? We'll see. What the beauty of this team is they have responded every time they've been down in this circumstance. But again, like, okay, so you think about the deficits they faced in the playoffs, and their average margin of win in those three was 22 points per game. So they were blowing teams out. In this particular instance, you outplayed them in the second half unequivocally, and you still lost the possession ball game. I think they take that right now, and that's something, you know, and I listen so intently to PJ because he coached, he knows the league. He's like, Mitch would take it right now. You give him a possession ball game and another chance to prove they can finish a game. He goes, he'd take it right now in Madison Square Garden. So I hope that happens. It'll make our lives a lot more fun tonight.
0: No doubt about that. She is our basketball queen, Doris Burke, ESPN NBA analyst, going to be on the call tonight for Game 3 of the NBA Finals between the Knicks and the Spurs. Doris, you're always fantastic. Thank you for the kind words as well. Enjoy the game tonight, too.
1: Thanks for having me, guys.
0: Great stuff by Doris Burke. Hit on the socials. Hey, DB, joining us, getting us ready for Game 3. Like she mentioned, like we mentioned, we take you up into the coverage at 7:30 Eastern time at Game 3 between the Knicks and the Spurs right here in Reggae Monday when it comes to Freddie and Harry. Well, Doris Burke kind of almost was siding one way or the other, but she said both teams under pressure. H. Dokes believes the Spurs are under more pressure to win Game 3 and make it a series. I believe the Knicks up 2-0 have a chance to make it a stranglehold. They're under more pressure to win tonight. What say you?
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0: He's Harry Douglas. I'm Freddie Coleman. Welcome to Reggae Monday, Freddie and Harry, presented by Progressive Insurance on Sirius XM Channel 80, as well as tune in. Don't forget to tell that smart speaker to play ESPN Radio. So who's under more pressure to win Game 3? The team that's 0-2 in San Antonio, that's what HD believes, or the team that's 2-0 trying to put a stranglehold on the series, the New York Knicks? That's what I believe. Which side of that fence are you on? 888-SAY-ESPN, 888-729-3776, on the Freddie and Harry call-in line. One of our favorites that we haven't heard from in a while is Frosty in New Jersey. Frosty, what you got?
1: Oh, God, guys, I'm starting to believe the hype, and you don't know how difficult that is for a lifelong Knicks fan. I sit in the same spot at the edge of the couch. I don't get up until halftime to use the facility. And then I'm back in the same position until the end of the game. The pressure is all on San Antonio. I have never seen a Knicks team more grounded, played more connected, and it's unbelievable how much they have galvanized the city.
2: Frosty, I have one question for you. If the Knicks win Game 3 tonight, are you going to get you a Frosty?
1: My man, I never not get a Frosty.
2: You know what's your favorite flavor, chocolate or vanilla?
1: You know what? I'm good with black and white.
3: Frosty for the win. We don't discriminate, says Mr. Frosty. We like it all. Stand tall.
0: He didn't say swirl or chocolate vanilla. He got to the knit and the grit.
3: I like it black and white.
2: W for Frosty.
0: Exactly. Complete W for Frosty. Jason from the Palmetto State of South Carolina. Jason, who's under more pressure to win Game 3? The 2-0 Knicks or the 0-2 Spurs, and why?
4: The Knicks and Freddie Coleman. The Knicks need to go ahead and go in and don't give the young guys no confidence. Freddie Coleman.
0: Yes, sir.
4: Are you a lifelong Knicks fan going to buy two tickets for the closeout game? Four.
0: Would I buy two? Why, are you selling them?
4: No. I'm not selling them. I mean, aren't you a Knicks fan? Don't you
2: want to
4: see it?
2: Yeah, sure. Not only are you selling them, are you selling them for the discount?
0: I was about to say, no, there's no such thing as a discount involving Knicks tickets. And believe me, Jason, I would love to be there for Game 3 and Game 4 either way tonight or Wednesday. But if you've seen those prices on Ticketmaster and StubHub, I'm not about to take out two mortgages, a car note, and selling blood for just half of one ticket to be a Madison Square Garden. I hate the fact that fans like me or other fans getting priced out, but business is business. And right now, the Knicks stand to make a ton of money with all the people paying that kind of money for those tickets.
2: They said the 400 levels back in 1999 mm-hmm. of the NBA Finals was $50.
0: Exactly.
2: That is now like $5,000 today.
0: Maybe increase more.
2: It's doubled. Exactly. It's like $10,000, $11,000 right now.
0: So, Jason, I appreciate you, but I got to look out for the Coleman family finances. I'm not about to go broke for one playoff game involving my team.
2: We're not going
0: to
2: be silly financially.
0: Yeah,
2: we're going to be smart.
0: You can be silly financially, but don't be silly to the point where you're going to get put in a room where a jacket makes you hug yourself. Don't be that kind of silly. Frank in Iowa, who's under more pressure heading into Game 3? Is it the Spurs down 0-2 or the Knicks up 2-0, and why?
5: The San Antonio Spurs.
0: Okay.
5: And here's why. And it's going if the Knicks win it, they're going to put pressure on the Minnesota Timberwolves because they let Karl Anthony Towns go for pretty much nothing. And not only that, they let two other franchise players go. If you remember, Kevin Love went to Cleveland. Mm-hmm. And then Kevin McHale traded Kevin Garnett to Boston for four players, and all four of them gone from the Timberwolves. So that's going to put more pressure on the Minnesota Timberwolves as well as the San Antonio Spurs if the Spurs don't beat the Knicks.
0: Interesting thought process. Here's something else. The Timberwolves literally chose Rudy Gobert over Karl Anthony Towns.
2: Lord have mercy.
0: They literally chose Rudy Gobert over Karl Anthony Towns.
6: Well, on a positive note for the Timberwolves, they got new uniforms they unveiled yesterday. So there's that.
0: I guess so. Sure.
2: Anthony Edwards is saying, to hell with them new uniforms.
0: Exactly.
2: Give me some more players.
0: Give me some new players, not new uniforms. I can buy my own uniforms if you're Anthony Edwards. Keep weighing in. Who's under more pressure in the game three between the Knicks and the Spurs? And you get a little bonus, Freddie and Harry. He's Harry Douglas. I'm Freddie Coleman. Thanks for joining us on ESPN Radio, the ESPN app, and SiriusXM Channel 80.
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0: Even after game two said, yeah, despite the trials and tribulations of winning a championship, but I'm built for this. And I don't deny that, and I don't discount that at all, involving a man who right now may be the face of the NBA league. But going into that building with all of everything that's going into that building from the previous times where the New York Knicks got close but didn't win an NBA championship, and they have not won one since 1973, Victor Wembanyama may be built for this, but will he be built for that when game three happens at the world's most famous arena? In 60 seconds, finally, for Sasha.
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0: Anytime we have a breakthrough of a goal that we've always wanted to reach, you can't even put into words exactly what that feels like. Which means that if you're Sasha Zverev, after finally breaking through and winning his first major at the French Open that he was able to do on Sunday, I can't even imagine what was finally going through his mind, because I'm sure he pretty much did not think this was going to happen at 29 years of age. He said after winning the French Open on Sunday, he said, if I didn't win this time, I was never going to win. Being that kind of transparent, when you clearly understand that, wow, I've been waiting for this for a long time, and I never thought I was going to get it. And here it is, that trophy, that first major championship in my hot little hands when I wanted it so much. 4 years after, he had to be wheeled off the court with torn ligaments in his ankle and his soul, and then to finally reach that mountaintop. Well done, Sasha. Well done. For the ESPN Radio Sports Beat, I'm Freddie Coleman of ESPN Radio's Freddie and Harry.
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16: I'm Nick DeLuca, closing in on game three of the NBA Finals tonight. Knicks, Spurs, MSG, New York up 2 games to none after a pair of road wins to open The series continuing their historic run this postseason with a 13th straight win. Knicks forward Mikal Bridges not worried about the streak, just the series.
17: Personally, I think we really don't, you know, care too much about, you know, the winning streak or anything like that. Because, you know, all that's in the past. You know, I think we just, to us, it's 0-0. And we just try to take it one game at a time. And our most important game is the next game because it's our next game. So not really too worried, not really focused on that. We just try to take it day by day and attack that game.
16: Tip just after 8:30 Eastern, coverage starting at 7:30 Eastern right here on ESPN Radio. In the NFL, the Chiefs are signing free agent corner Legarius Sneed. The two sides reunite after Sneed spent the last two seasons with the Titans, was limited to only 12 games over those 2 years because of injury, won two Super Bowls in Kansas City, originally a fourth-round pick by the team back in 2020. College football, Texas Tech star Brendan Sorsby granted a temporary injunction against the NCAA, preventing a punishment for violating gambling rules, clearing the way for Sorsby to play in 2026. Monday night, Major League Baseball, Yankees on the road, taking on the Guardians on top, 2-0, top of the second. Paul Goldschmidt with a two-run homer off Gavin Williams.
18: Hey, it's Evan Cohen. Coming up Tuesday, we'll react to Game 3 of the NBA Finals and look ahead to a must-win Game 4 for the Carolina Hurricanes. It's on Sportsmanlike, 6 a.m. Eastern, right here on ESPN Radio, ESPN2, and ESPNU.

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0: This is Freddie and Harry.
1: Big Al in Houston. Who is that team you think should be considered the team to beat in the NBA right now and why?
2: New York Knickerbockers. Mr. Clutch. 10 deep.
1: Talk it.
2: We're there, bro. It's on the paper, baby. We got it, baby.
3: Say it again. Yeah. Say it loud and proud. Who is that team, Al? Say it loud and proud.
2: The New York Knickerbockers.
3: Knickerbockers, you know, baby. You heard him.
2: Ain't no secret, man. You guys are my show, man. I look forward to you guys every day, man. You guys are the duplipsy dudes in the world, man. I'm telling you, you're my boy.
0: This is Freddie and Harry.

0: He is Harry Douglas. I'm Freddie Coleman. When you put us together, you have the best show on your radio. 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Let's bring in FOFH, a friend of Freddie and Harry. He is the great Chris Carlin, host of Barton Carlin each and every day on ESPN Radio in New York on 8:80 a.m. Hit him on the socials at Chris Carlin. Chris, the last time the New York Knicks played an NBA Finals game at Madison Square Garden, I was working as a program director in upstate New York, in Wabash Falls, New York, Poughkeepsie, New York, for Oldies 97. Where were you the last time the Knicks played an NBA Finals game at Madison Square Garden in 1999?
1: I was at that game. I was producing Mike and the Mad Dog. It was still on the air at that point in 1999. And, yeah, I remember being – I actually had to search – the Alamo Dome two nights earlier, 45 minutes to try to get ice cream for Mike Francesa. That was my NBA Finals remembrance from that year. And all I know is I came back with Dippin' Dots, and he was not happy.
2: Before it's time, too. Dippin' Dots are good. Yeah,
1: exactly.
2: It's one of my favorite type
1: it's
2: of ice cream.
1: It's been the ice cream of the future for about 40 years.
2: Hello. Carla, let me ask you this. A lot of buzz in the city. The Knicks are up 2-0 in the NBA Finals. Going around New York, what have you seen? What have you heard? What has that atmosphere been like in New York City?
1: I've never seen this before, Harry. I've never seen this before. And, I mean, part of it is because it's been so long.
0: True.
1: Part of it is because of this incredible run that they're on. And I hesitate to use that word, and I'll explain why in a minute. And part of it is just because, due respect, the Nets are not really something in New York.
0: Exactly.
1: You know, you have the Giants and Jets. You have the Yankees and Mets. You have the Islanders, the Rangers, the Devils. But you have the Knicks. And the Knicks unite the city unlike any other team. And New York's a basketball town. The whole town is a basketball playground. And people have been just waiting so long for this. And what really has struck me is frankly how old I have gotten, because I saw the 90s Knicks, but you realize that maybe 60% of this fan base never saw that.
0: True.
1: And doesn't know what it can look like, and this looks so much better than that. It's amazing.
0: Great stuff by Chris Carlin, host of Barton Carlin on ESPN Radio in New York. Hit him on the socials. Chris Carlin joining us on Freddie and Harry. A little bonus, Freddie and Harry on ESPN Radio, the ESPN app, and Sirius XM Channel 80. A lot of people wondering, what has gotten into Karl-Anthony Towns in the first two games of this series? Not just leveling off Victor Wembanyama, the Spurs, but at times outplaying him. What have you seen about this different kind of cat that has given San Antonio Spurs a lot of problems in the first two games?
1: Our instincts as talk show hosts is to never admit we're wrong, but dear God, was I wrong about this one. And were so many other people wrong about this. You know, listen, Freddie and Harry, you guys know Cat has been labeled as soft at times, and yes. I think that's the biggest thing. There has been a guy in these playoffs since the offense has run through him at the different times that has dominated games. And if you guys remember, I don't know, 3-4 months ago, he did a post-game interview with the Inside the NBA crew and Charles Barkley and Shaq. And Shaq was kind of getting on him like, no, if they're going to win a championship, you need to dominate. And he's like, no, I understand that. But Shaq meant like physically dominate.
0: Right.
1: What he is doing is dominating in every fashion of the game. But the number one thing that he's doing is just defending at an incredibly high level. And you guys all saw him the other night. He's walking off the court at halftime yelling, he can't blank and handle me, in reference to Wembanyama. And Cat's toughness has been remarkable. It's just been a pleasure to watch. And the guy is just so skilled and gifted with what he can do with the basketball, that they can run the offense through him. And when they have done that, it has even made it a little bit more efficient at times for Jalen Brunson, too.
2: Mike Brown took over for Tibbs. There were mixed feelings between a lot of New York Knicks fans. Some people loved the move. Some people hated the move. Some people backed Tibbs at the time. Some people were backing Mike Brown. What's your thought process of what he's been able to do throughout this postseason from a coaching standpoint?
1: Well, I think it's a few things. Number one, I think it's the willingness to change who you are. And it's not a knock on Tibbs, but Tibbs knew one way to play and relied on toughness and defense and a short bench and all those things and playing guys 40-some minutes a night. And that, I think, probably took a lot out of them and wore them down at the end. And that can wear on you after a couple of years. Tibbs, to me, feels like the Buck Showalter of the NBA. He's going to turn an organization around, and he's going to get you to a certain level. Just can he get you over the top? I think Mike came in. Mike is demanding of his players. There's no question about that. So it's not like he's eased up on the pedal, but I think he has shown a willingness to adapt. All right, Jalen Brunson with ISO ball and four guys standing around was not working in that Hawks series. I mean, you guys saw it.
0: Yep.
1: And he showed the willingness to make this change in their offense. All right, let's try something else. Let's take advantage of the skills of Cat and what he can do in terms of passing. And, man, Mike Brown deserves a ton of credit. Here's the other thing, guys. Like, they didn't fire Tom Thibodeau thinking we're hiring Mike Brown. Mike Brown was, like, the fourth guy on the list, too. And he's like, I mean, Harry is an Atlanta guy. You know what he's like? He's like Joe Torre. You know, Joe Torre was a manager in a few different places. When he got to the Yankees, he was kind of perfect for what they needed at the time. And Mike Brown has, you know, been a coach in other places and played for championships before, but that's really been exactly what they have needed at this point.
0: Who do you expect to go off more, Jalen Brunson or Victor Wembanyama?
1: I mean, I don't think the Spurs have thrown their best punch yet.
0: True.
1: I think Jalen, I wonder how much, you know, the ankle and the knee from game one are playing into the inefficiency a little bit. But the thing you know about Jalen is it doesn't matter what's happened in a game. He still is not afraid to take the shot and more often than not is going to make the shot in the big spots. I don't think you've seen the best of Wembanyama yet. And I don't think you've seen the best of the Spurs yet. The thing that has made the Knicks so tough during this stretch has been the fact that they have been as resilient. They've taken everybody's best punch and have immediately bounced back from it and answered back. I'm curious to see. They took a pretty good punch the other night. You could argue, well, Wemby missed a shot. Yeah, you know what? They hung on and did what they needed to do to win the game. I don't think that was their best punch yet. I think Wemby is going to have... I don't know that he's going to have the 41-24 night,
0: right,
1: but I think he's going to have a big night in one of these two games. I went in thinking six, and I'm not going to back off that, even though it has gone the way it has.
2: On the opposite side for the San Antonio Spurs, Mitch Johnson, I don't feel like has been his best within the first two games of the NBA Finals. What must he be better at heading into this game three?
1: Can we be honest? And I'm not saying this because I'm a Rutgers guy, okay? Dylan Harper should be starting.
0: Yes.
1: Dylan Harper has been the best player on the floor for them at times, if not the second best. De'Aaron Fox has been bothered. He hasn't been healthy this entire time. I think you need to really adjust how Harper is playing because the physicality of Harper has been something that has given the Knicks trouble. I think the fact that he was on the bench down the stretch in game one was a huge mistake. And I think he's got to be a much bigger factor in these games because at 6'6", he's got a big body for a guard and he is exceptional through contact. To me, that's one of the biggest things he's got to do.
0: No doubt about it. Plays like his daddy, Ron Harper, who was a pretty fair player, winning five NBA championships in his storied career. Hey, Chris, we always love catching with our brother known as you. Enjoy the game. I can't wait to talk to you soon and take care and always be well.
1: Give Dippin' Dots a try.
0: I love Dippin' Dots. You don't have to tell me twice. Seriously.
2: I love the Dippin' Dot, Chris. You know I'm going to get me some.
0: See what you start now, Chris? Now Harry's going to be like this for the rest of the show.
2: Dip. Dot. Dip. Dot.
0: Thanks a lot, Chris.
1: All right, fellas. Talk soon.
0: Chris Carlin, host of Bart and Carlin, each and every day, Monday through Friday on ESPN Radio in New York, 880 a.m. A great follow on the socials at Chris Carlin, bringing his dip it dot self to Freddie and Harry bonus time, leading the Game 3 coverage of the NBA Finals between the San Antonio Spurs and the New York Knicks. 888-ESPN, 729-3776. Who's under more pressure heading into Game 3, the Knicks up 2-0 or the Spurs down 0-2? And who do we think will win Game 3 tonight? 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
3: Hey, it's Evan Cohen coming up Tuesday. 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

0: 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So who's under more pressure heading into Game 3 of tonight's NBA Finals involving the Knicks at 2-0 or the Spurs at 0-2? HD, you believe it's the San Antonio Spurs because...
1: You can't go down 0-3 in a series and think you're going to win four games in a row versus a veteran basketball team that has looked like the best team in basketball this entire postseason. If you allow the Knicks to put you down in that hole, it's a hole I do not believe the San Antonio Spurs can dig themselves out of. If you win game three tonight, San Antonio, there's still life. There's still hope. And you don't need that ventilator.
0: That's the reason I'm thinking it is the New York Knicks, because you want to make sure they can't have any access to a ventilator. You have a chance to put a stranglehold on this series where many people wonder, wow, how did they win the first two games in San Antonio? Now you get all that pressure and a lot of PTSD that has nothing to do with the current players, but everything to do with the New York Knicks and that fan base when they have not won a world championship since 1973. You have a chance to get even closer to ending that streak. Ending that vacuum that has sucked everybody in that's been a Knicks fan that has gotten close a couple of times but not been able to have their team finish the job. You can bring yourself one step closer to finishing that job and really put the Spurs into, fight or flight mode. We're going to fight because we don't have any more fight left in us after losing the first three games. We shall see. One of our favorites is the Mighty Wolf in Virginia. We always bring him in respectfully in 3, 2, 1.
2: Man, my pack brothers, members and associates, you know, Ms. Allison, Ms. Beverly, and my favorite, Ms. Jody, you know, you talk about those cats. Cat is excellent this time around. It's like Willis Reed playing up against Ralph Sampson. That's the problem with Wimbanyana, man. You know, he just doesn't have the meat on him. I was going to compare him to Chamberlain, as you alluded to earlier, Freddie, and I appreciate that, recognizing us elderly. But the depth, the talent of those veteran men, the experience of that coach, and the talent that the younger men just don't have. Knicks are a better team, and we may be on the brink, on the edge of a dynasty. The Knicks could move this thing, because you talk about dynasties all the time. There's an opportunity for this generation to watch a generation of excellence. Now, we can get back to the cat, because Top Cat is my favorite cat of all time, animated figure. I have had some cat in my time, and
1: I'm sorry. I almost lost it. We love you, Wolf. We love you, man.
0: Oh, God. I got tears in my eyes right now. Eric in Connecticut, save us. Who's under more pressure to win game three? The Knicks at 2-0 and the Spurs at 0-2, and why?
3: I'm going to say the Knicks, because I think it comes down to me to expectations.
0: Yep.
3: And the expectations of the fan base and all these Knicks fans are going to make it tough. They are going to make it feel like they win the championship tonight if they win, which, as a practical matter, they probably will. But I think the more interesting question is, who's better equipped to handle the pressure they're going to face? And I think the Knicks are probably better equipped. Doesn't mean they're going to win tonight, but I think they're better equipped to handle whatever pressure they face relative to where San Antonio is.
1: So, Eric, to your point, the New York Knicks have been the team that was better equipped in games 1 and 2.
0: No doubt.
1: In pressurized situations. If it comes down to a possession here in game three, will the Spurs have learned their lesson from games 1 and 2? Now, that's a lesson that you have to learn on the fly at this juncture in the season.
0: Mm-hmm.
1: But the New York Knicks, they've showed you, we don't have to play our best basketball. We can keep it to a one possession game, and we have the ability to not win not one game, but two games on the road in San Antonio to have a 2-0 lead in this series.
0: Also, one of the New York Knicks learned their lesson, having a 14-point lead go away in the fourth quarter.

0: And yeah, sure, the Knicks haven't won in a long time, but like, I think the fans are putting that pressure on. And I think the Knicks are going to feel it, but they weren't there in 1999 or the last time. They're not going to be like remembering the past defeats of the Knicks. And yeah, I just had one more question. I've seen all the moves that the Philadelphia 76ers are making. What do you think? Are we heading in the right direction?
1: Well, you got to get a new, you got a lot of new going on in Philadelphia. So we don't know what kind of direction they're going in until they have those new people in place, especially Nick Nurse still being the head coach of the Philadelphia 76ers.
2: I'll also say, like, when you look at players like Josh Hart, Ananobi, and Carl Anthony Towns, and Jalen Brunson, I get it, right? There are some fans that understand what happened in 99 and 94. That has not a damn thing to do with these players on this team right now.
1: I completely agree. They don't feel that kind of ambient pressure outside. They put pressure on themselves on the inside because they want to finish the job.
2: Now, is it beneficial to have guys like Patrick Ewing around and Rick Brunson, who played on those teams? Like, yes, it benefits you. But it's also beneficial to have a guy like OG Anunoby, who won a championship in 19.
1: Yeah.
2: And also have a guy like Mikal Bridges, who was up 0-2 and lost the NBA Finals in 2002.
1: 2019.
2: No, that wasn't 19.
1: Mikal Bridges, right, with the Phoenix Suns?
2: Yeah, I thought that was whatever year it was, he was down 0-2.
1: 21. Sorry about that. 2021. And here's something else. The Knicks, this current collection of players, they have a lot of PTSD from what happened last year. Game one versus the Indiana Pacers. They had that lead, 14-point lead with 5 minutes to play, and then a shot for the ages by Tyrese Halliburton. They never recovered from that. They were playing uphill, and they lost their first two games at home in the Eastern Conference Finals and never recovered from that. That PTSD will say, well, yeah, we're on the other side of that, and we want to do to them what they did to us, meaning the San Antonio Spurs, involving that. Spurs win game three. If what happens, HD?
2: They limit the mistakes. They understand in crunch time you have to be better than you were in game one and two.
1: Spurs win game three. Victor Wembanyama has a 30-point, 20-rebound performance. I think they're going to need that tonight. Knicks win game three and put a stranglehold in the series of what happens.
2: You keep it to one possession down the stretch. They've showed you twice in games one and two that they can beat a better team at executing when the game is on the line, when the game is close. So you keep it to a one-possession ball game at the end, you have the belief that you're going to be able to push through and go up 3-0 in the series.
1: The Knicks will win game three if they do what they did in game two, have four guys getting you at least 15 points. And that happened with OG Anunoby, Jalen Brunson, Carl Anthony Towns, and Mikal Bridges. And the bench was dynamite with Miles McBride and Landry Shamet. So, HD, who wins game three tonight? Will it be 3-0 Knicks or 2-1 Spurs?
2: Freddie, I have not picked the Knicks in games one and two yet in this series.
1: No, you have not.
2: I'm going to pick the Knicks in game three. It's all about the New York Knickerbockers. Shout out to Big Al.
1: Yeah, you just won a game five. I'm not fooling. You're not fooling me. You're not fooling me at all. I think the Knicks go up 3-0. And it has nothing to do with the arena. I just think the better basketball team will show throughout the game.
3: This too much. Like, how am I supposed to breathe right now, guys? I've been trying to hold it together for 4.5 hours.
1: That sounds like a you problem.
3: This too much.
1: That sounds like a you problem. Knicks and Spurs game three coming up next. It's been Freddie and Harry on Mighty ESPN Radio.
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2: Hey, it's Evan Cohen coming up Tuesday. 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